0: plus goals. VAR nonsense, last minute winners, and enough drama to keep the group chat firing all week. Whether you're backing a title charge, sweating on survival, or just here for the chaos, we've got you covered across the campaign. Hear live Premier League commentary throughout the season on Sport Nation.
1: And he's rolled it for Farid and Ramsey! An Arsenal lead down the line!
0: Thanks to our mates at TalkSport. Welcome to Afternoons on Sport Nation, telling the sporting stories from your local and beyond.

0: What's up, team? How are we? Mitchell James in the house. Jello here with you. Jacob in the producer box. It is Thursday. It is 1 minute past 12. We are raring to go for another show. We had a great day yesterday. We're going to have another one today. Jeez, it was heating up. The old text line, the calls coming in right throughout the show.
1: I'm fired up, Jello. That intro's got me G'd up, especially given what you just said yesterday. The text lines, the phone lines were heating up.
0: Oh, it's,
1: we touched a few nerves on our proposals for the Super Rugby / NPC proposal, and we'd love to hear your thoughts today.
0: Hear your thoughts. And you know what? We got carried away so much. There was some stuff we left out of yesterday's show.
1: It's not often you leave an NFL player out of a show because you get so fired up.
0: I know. Wide receiver Michael Wilson, he was pushed back to today's show. We're going to play that out later. I also forgot to go through the T20 team that was announced yesterday at lunchtime.
1: Yes.
0: And I'm going to do so very quickly right now.
1: Big name missing.
0: New Zealand taking on India. Mitch Santner is the captain. Finn Allen, Michael Bracewell, Mark Chapman, Devin Conway, Jacob Duffy, Lockie Ferguson, Zach Folks, Matt Henry, Bevan Jacobs is in there, Kyle Jamieson, Adam Milne, Daryl Mitchell, Glenn Phillips, Tim Seyfert, Nathan Smith. Who's missing?
1: Rachin Ravindra, I believe he's injured.
0: Okay. That's a great team, though, taking on India. Some of the boys back from the T20 over in the UK as well.
1: Yeah, there's some great T20 specialists in there. I feel like that's a very, very strong side, and especially given it's going to be our conditions, I reckon we'll give India a really good test, if not paste them.
0: Mate, I'm also, I know you might not be up with the golf, but the President's Cup, I was doing some reading on this one. So the
1: golf
0: format
1: pisses me off too much. I can't do it.
0: It's a little bit hard for me to follow. I'm not a golf expert. I'm not going to pretend to be, but I am interested in Ryan Fox in the international team.
1: Yeah.
0: And I was looking at the format. So it's alternate shot. So, you know, you pair up with your buddy. He hits the driver. You hit the next shot. He hits that one. What made me laugh was when I think about Ryan Fox and the tempo that he plays at. Like, imagine having to share the same ball, because he plays a lot quicker than a lot of other
1: players.
0: That's
1: the Kiwi style. We're trying to get to the 19th rather than the 18th.
0: Oh, that's him, mate. That's him. But no, we'll chat a bit about that. President's Cup. Now, we were talking yesterday about English Premier League teams.
1: Yes.
0: And we went around the circle and we shared who our team was and why we support that team. And it makes me laugh because American sports or UK sports, the majority of the fan base will choose the team based on where they live. Born into it. For us as Kiwis, we have a free range. We don't have to lock into any team. We have a free selection. So why do we choose the teams that we choose? There's always a story behind it, and it's never because that's where I'm from. It's always something unique. So I want to go around quickly. I know we're going to talk to Michael Wilson later on. I want to hear your NFL teams. Do you have an NFL team that you support?
1: I certainly do, Jello.
0: And why? Why do you support that team?
1: Well, I support the Cleveland Browns because I was looking. I was a free agent. I was looking, and I saw a team went 0-16 and 1-15 in consecutive years, and I thought, I'm here for the journey. That's a bit of me. And you have no idea how satisfying it was when our number one draft pick, Baker Mayfield, took us to the playoffs against our sworn rivals, the Pittsburgh Steelers, and whooped them at their house. Best moment of my NFL fandom career.

0: I was going to say sporting fandom career, okay, but I'm reserving that for something that I'm a little bit too hurt to talk about at the moment. But
1: so you're a fairy tale man.
0: I love my baseball team as I grew up playing baseball was the Los Angeles Angels.
1: Okay.
0: They suck. They Roses. Have for a very long time.
1: Yep.
0: The Warriors, they sucked for a very long time. Now they're just starting to get it together. The Browns, there's a saying in American football, Browns gonna Browns. And that just means shit gonna shit. And the Cleveland Browns are, of all of my sporting fandom, they are the hardest team to support because their owners, their GM, just cannot get anything right. But it's bigger than that. As you know, with sport, you commit. This is a lifelong thing. I'm not switching up on my boys. If they ever win a Super Bowl, it'll be the second best moment of my life.
1: No, I love that. I love that. Coming up on the show, we have Ruben Tarangi joining us at 12:35 from Perth, straight off their game against the Breakers. They've been against Brisbane Bullets. They've been doing a bit of travelling this week. TJ's joining us just after one. Thad Taylor at 1:25 for a TAB odds update. Bradman Best, Newcastle Knights superstar centre. He'll be joining us ahead.

0: I love that
1: show, Jello.
0: It is a stack show. Look, I love that from you, the team that you support.
1: Yeah, feed me. What's yours?
0: I'll hit you on the set. I want to put it out to everybody out there. It doesn't have to be NFL or EPL. I want to know why you support the teams that you support. Who you support, why you support them. And if there's an interesting story there. So text it through 8833. Give us a call as well. 0800 050 811. I'll share mine soon, but I want to talk to my mate Dino.
1: Dino.
0: Dino, good morning.
2: Oh, how you going, Jello, all right?
0: Yeah, very good, mate. How are you today?
2: Yeah, good. I mean, I hope I can't stop talking about poor old Steph and his old man, so I hope he's doing well, and I know he will be, but life goes on, so I'm talking about yesterday, there's all these bloody discussions in New Zealand rugby. Like, I've been trying to listen, and I don't know, Jello, like, to be brutally honest, I don't think any sport in New Zealand is sustainable professionally. And I'll simply say, because there's just not enough people here.
0: Mm.
2: I mean, we've got the talent, so I just believe we should let them go, and the rugby players, they should all have to, in league, they should all have to stand back 5% of whatever they earn on their salaries, because they're caught here in New Zealand by some bugger doing it for nothing. So to keep that sustainable, that we keep the game going, I don't know any other way that it can work. I mean, we have to get something for what you produce, i.e. in a coach. You know, the grassroots coaches all do it for free. And the talent in New Zealand, and we don't want to go away from New Zealand for the kids having some sort of sport and dream to adhere to, but we get like private enterprise to go into the British rugby thing. That's all good until the cash cow pulls the pin and then you root it.
0: Mm.
2: So I don't want to go to that here in New Zealand because we would not have the sustainability to keep that going. Whereas Southland survives, Otago survives, Northland survives, all the super teams and rugby survive. But if you look at the numbers, I'll give you Otago for example. Like, they're doing really, really well, and they should be. They're playing great rugby, but they're not getting the people to watch. And is that because of the economics? And the punters here in Dunedin know that they're going to get to see All Blacks and Super Rugby, so if we forego going to Otago NPC games just because we can't afford to do everything, and we save our money to watch a higher quality player-wise rugby, I don't think the standard's much better. I don't know. So you can have all the meetings you bloody want. We don't need 170 people to run rugby in New Zealand. That's one thing for sure.
0: Yep.
2: We certainly don't need... Well, you've got... You know, even age group rugby now, they have 5 coaches and managers and all that sort of crap. We don't need all that. And those people give up their time for free, but I just think there's too many people flipping the ticket, and I don't really have any answers of how it works other than the fact that we do produce outstanding athletes in all sports. So we're doing something right. It's not all doom and gloom, but I just don't think professionalism works with 5 million people.
0: I'm with you there, Dino. I agree that New Zealand doesn't have the population to match what we see overseas as far as professional competitions go. What would you think about a grassroots system? Like, I'm talking kids coming out of high school, a primary, like I'm talking grassroots, young kids, high school age kids with the best coaches, the best facilities, and when the time comes for them to move on to that professional stage, if that is in another country, so what?
1: Can I just interject here, Dino, before we go back to you, mate? I just want to be devil's advocate here, because I actually believe if you look at

0: a $38 million profit. So after flying them all around the world with their whole team and business class and whatever, they're still making $38 million in profit. I believe that it can be sustainable. We just need to stop wasting money on things that aren't bringing any in.
1: But then that would be Super Rugby and NPC as well.
0: Well, yeah, streamline, bro. We need a streamline. We need to make it make financial sense. Well, I believe it's a little bit of a nihilistic approach to say that it cannot be sustained, because if a team, one team, is making $38 million in profit and they're flying business class around the world everywhere, I don't believe that, you know?
1: Yeah, no, appreciate your call, Dino. Cliff, down in Palmerston, how are you, mate?
2: Yeah, good. Look, I've been thinking about this for a while. Dino's on the ball, really. And you guys are too. The All Blacks last year at the end of year tour said the All Blacks away plus an 18. There was probably 60, probably close to 60 jokers went away, plus all the hands-on by business class over there. Those two, the A-team only played, I think, two games. Now, did they make any money out of that, or was it just a way to keep guys interested in hanging around to play in New Zealand for the following year, just to get them in the group? Same problem happens with the ladies. Oh, I've got nothing against women's rugby, but if they can't find a good sponsor, whether it's Ben Don or Milo or someone, to put some money into women's rugby, the men can't. The men's game can't keep subsidising them. You know, the problem with women's sport is they wanted the same amount of money per men, the same with women's cricket. They expect to get the same money on their sign-ons play women's cricket, but there's no one paying any money.
0: Well, here's the thing, Cliff, is that 60,000 in the UK watching the women's this weekend, so there is some audience, but I absolutely agree with you in the sense that it just has to make economic sense. There's absolutely nothing against women's rugby. In fact, for me, it's the opposite. I would love to see it thrive, but it cannot be at the expense of silly financial decisions.
1: Yeah, well, it is the biggest growth area, isn't it? Like, I know what he's saying. You have to have somewhere for the girls to play.
0: And like, they deserve to play it because they can get 60,000 in a stadium, but we just need to make it more streamlined.
1: Yeah, and similar to what they're trying to do now with Super Rugby and NPC, you know, do we need a Farrah Palmer Cup and do we need a Aupiki? Like what you're saying, streamline.
0: I think, obviously, the answer to that is absolutely not. I think when you look at these numbers, I think we just need to be smart about how we approach it, right? $38 million in profit from the All Blacks alone, that's not net, that's profit. Okay, we can make this work. How do we... We're in a $20 million deficit. We're wasting $11 million on women's local competitions. Okay, let's cut that. Paul, I'd love to get your thoughts on this.
3: Okay, guys. Yeah, I don't really have any thoughts. I mean, but what I will say is I'm pretty sure 5 or 6 years ago there was a report that came out saying that Super Rugby and NPC is not sustainable long term. And I think they just put their heads in the sand, mate, to be honest. So... yeah, it is what it is, I guess.
1: No, you're right, you're right. There was reports that came out. I think what's happened is those reports came out the same time as COVID. So a lot of the numbers will be blamed on, well, we're coming out of COVID.
0: Mm.
1: They don't really count.
3: Yeah.
1: You know, we're going to come out of this and be better. But you look at where we are now, you know, something definitely needs to change, eh, Paulie?
3: Yeah, but hey, Mitch, I do know that you're probably offside with your colleague, Scotty, in the morning, mate, because he's adamant. He's dead against getting rid of the women's program or trimming that down, mate. So
0: yeah, well, like, that's a respectful, it's a respectful disagreement, Paul. You know, like, I absolutely believe in the power of women's rugby, and we've seen the magic the Black Ferns can bring. You don't get sell out 60,000 tickets, albeit in another country. We've seen them sell out Eden Park. There's absolutely no love lost for me for the women's game. I believe that it needs to thrive, but we just need to find ways to make it make financial sense, because it cannot come at the cost of the entire game. And that the same argument goes for Super Rugby and NPC. Yes, I've used the woman as an example there because it's a big hole, but there's also a massive hole in Super Rugby and NPC. We need to make it make sense, is my point, and it's absolutely nothing against women's game. It's nothing against anything. It's just about, hey, if this is a business, you got to try and make some money. You can't.

0: good news.
1: You do love it. I think there's a lot of sports out there that would love to have him come on board.
2: Like, absolutely.
1: You look at this whole Super Rugby NPC situation. They'd love to have a guy like PVL comes along because he has ideas. He follows them up. He knows how to make it happen. He's like a Willy Wonka of sports. It's like he just dreams it up and he makes it happen somehow.
0: He is, mate. Hey, what do you think about Latrell? I've got a feeling Latrell's going to leave South Sydney. I know one of his idols is Mel Meninga, and I think I'm picking he's going to go to the Perth Bears for huge money because they need a marquee player, and he's the perfect guy, perfect signing they need. What do you reckon?
1: Yeah, do you think his time's up at South maybe? Like he's
2: been
1: there.
2: Not working, is it? Yeah.
1: He's given it a good crack. Like they've had a good team, a good crack, but now with Cody Walker going down, you know, some of the older boys moving on, it's going to be a different team over these next few years, and maybe he's looking at closing the book on this one. I think you could be right there. What do you reckon, Mitch?
2: Yeah, I think that's a good observation from Paul. They definitely need a marquee player. They'll be paying $1.40 for the wooden spoon next year, you'd have to imagine. They are right up Schitt's Creek in terms of player depth. But I also wouldn't be surprised to see, you know, we've seen Latrell like to make a statement, right? I wouldn't be surprised to say if PNG could be in the play as well, although they're running out of spots for outside backs, to be fair. But yeah, I think that's a good nudge, Paul. I think I can really see Perth making a play for him.
0: Hey, just on your favourite teams, I mean, I

0: rugby league, you know, going to Carlisle Park, watching the Kiwis and so forth. So obviously the Warriors is my team, and before that was Manly. But, I think it's a generational thing, especially in the EPL. You look at those diehard, hardcore, you'd know Jello, you know, they just, oh, they'll do anything for their team, you know, father, son, grandfather, and so on. So,
1: Yeah, nah, certainly so, mate. You might be saddened by the news. I was meaning to open this up at the start of the show. The passing of Cameron Bell, age 87. So for those that know him, yeah, he's passed away, mate. So the Carlisle Park diehards will recognise him as, you know, he played for Monaco back in the day. He went on to coach Monaco 1984. They win the Roop Rooster, the Rooketai Shield. They take down St Helens 26-10 that same year. And Paul, you'll probably know him as coaching, you know, those famous Auckland sides that took down Great Britain in 88. They beat the Kangaroos in 99.
0: The Kangaroos.
1: He coached the Maldives side at the 2000 World Cup. Yes, please.
0: Yeah, just Cameron Bell. When you talk Auckland Rugby League anyway, that name is just synonymous, and along with Dean Bell. But that game against Auckland, I do remember. I was a young fella. We were standing behind the goal line. The Kangaroos were playing, and Dale Shearer was, I think we scored, and there was a conversion, and all the Kangaroos were standing behind. And there was me and my mates. We were living about 10, 11 years old. We were giving it to Michael Hancock, Dale Shearer. We were just, and then I remember Dale Shearer came over, and he wanted to give us one. We were only about 10 years old, but he was fuming. So that's a great memory. I'll never forget at Carlisle Park, mate.
1: It's very sad memories. I actually didn't mention him as Dean Bell's father, because apparently it used to annoy him when people would introduce him as Dean Bell's dad. But yeah, a lot of people do know him as Dean Bell's father. So condolences.
0: Well, he coached at Wigan, didn't he?
1: Yeah, that's right. So condolences to Dean Bell and the Bell family.
0: Yeah, for sure.
2: Legends of the game.
1: Sure. Yeah,
2: legends of the game.
1: Appreciate the call, Paulie. We'll take a break and we'll be back in just a moment.
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4: Yes, welcome back into Sport Nation Afternoons, 24 minutes past 12. Jallo and Mitch in the driver's chairs today. The text line is heating up. We're going to get to that very shortly. We've got some calls lining up. We're going to get to that soon as well. A very, very big topic over the last couple of days that we've been discussing. And I know yesterday some people thought we were sticking the boot into Super Rugby, but I just want to make it clear, I don't think rugby is in a bad place. I think it's in a changing place. It's going through a transition. There was a good article... some comments from commentator Elliot Smith the other day. He said they've developed a professional game over the last 30 years, but they haven't taken away any elements or reshaped the game. All right, so the shape of the game is shifting. Revenue streams, fans, engagement, and international competitions have changed, but our financial and operating models

0: a cicada, you know, breaking out of its shell, or a snake shedding its skin. It's a time of transition. It's changing. Like, there's not a problem wrong with rugby at the moment. It's just going through
1: a transition stage. We talked about it yesterday, didn't we, Jello? It's the storytelling. And I probably want to backtrack a little bit of some of the language that I use in terms of describing where the money's going, because it's not wasted on the women's game. Like, I've been trying to convey my point is I absolutely am passionate about the women's game succeeding. But it's not just the women's game, it's the Super Rugby, it's the NPC, it's the bleeding of money that I'm passionate about, combined with all these other problems about not telling the right stories and not getting people invested, because when people are invested, money will be invested as well. I'm super excited for this massive Black Ferns game on the weekend, 60,000 tickets, I believe, being sold. For me, this is the perfect example, right? We know that the women's game can succeed. We know that it can bring eyes on it. We just need to streamline everything, the men's game, the women's game, to make this make sense. Because when the All Blacks can make $38 million in profit, I just don't agree that it's not sustainable. It's just about how we're approaching. And that point you just brought up, Jello, about essentially the game, the administrators of the game not adapting to the current circumstances, the current world around it. If you do that, you can have the success. You can't. So we had a text in on 8833 saying, question, fellas, does the NRLW make any money, or is it subsidised by the NRL? The answer is no, it doesn't make money. But also a very important caveat, and sort of this is my point with the whole thing, is that NRL made an $85 million New Zealand profit last year. They can afford to subsidise it. They can afford to invest in the game. And New Zealand needs to do the same. We can invest in the game in all other areas, including the women's game, smartly, if we're in a position to, when currently we're just not, because we're losing $20 million a year.
0: No, and that's it. And you know, those meetings are happening today. As we speak, they are sitting down to discuss what those changes might look like.
1: With cigars and gin.
0: Cigars and gin. We've got Ruben Tarangi coming up on the show just after 12:30. So we're going to rush to get to the phone lines with Joshy. Joshy, talk to us, mate.
2: Yeah, a couple of quick things, fellas. Just, I know a lot of people are saying you've got to cut the bottom to feed the top sort of thing, but I can already tell you in the Heartland Championship, the games this year, they've gone to 1 o'clock. Teams are no longer staying. And I can talk to West Coast last weekend. They travelled up to Gisborne. They did stay the night before, but they had a quick aftermatch and they're on the flight home. Gisborne to Auckland, Auckland Christchurch, and then in their cars back to West Coast, getting home after midnight. So I don't think the answer is cutting the bottom. I do think, though, we need to cut the top because, yeah, like you said, the All Blacks, they're a shop window. They're making lots of money. I've crunched a couple numbers and, you know, you talk about flying business flights, you can save at least $1 million a year if you jump in economy. And I know the argument is some of these big boys, they need to be flying business class, but why not chuck the big boys in the emergency exit, Jello? You're a big man, you know.
0: Mate, put them in the cargo hold. Put them in the cargo hold or the bag chicken if we want to save some real money. But no, I appreciate the call, Joshy. Yeah. Lyle in Queensland, talk to us, mate.
3: But Ian Bell, very underrated coach when he coached that side in 89 to beat the Roos. The game plan was just to attack from anywhere and they got the job done. And I'll tell you a funny story. A mate of mine was playing at Manukau. It was in the early 80s and Dean had just come back from playing at Carlisle. And he brought with him to training a great pair of running shoes, spikes. Anyway, he was out at Moyle Park warming up and doing a few laps, and the old man come out and said, oh yeah, very good

0: No, he is, mate. That Bell name synonymous with rugby league, not just in New Zealand, of course, especially Auckland, Monaco. No, I love that, Lyle. Appreciate the yarn, mate. Thanks for calling in. We'll take a quick break and we'll be back with Ruben Tirangi from the Breakers on the other side.
1: It's NRL final season and we've got you covered with all the action on the way to the big dance. Catch live commentary right here with all the big moments, the big calls and the drama as the competition reaches its business end. Who will handle the pressure? Who will rise to the occasion? And who will be left standing when it all comes down to the final game? The 2026 NRL Finals. Live commentary right here on Sport Nation.
2: 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On Sport Nation, we're reacting as the news breaks, debating the big moments and giving you strong opinions from people who live and breathe sport. When it's time for the action, we bring that too. 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
0: Kia ora, team. Welcome back in. We've just gone 12:30 here on Afternoons. Jallo and Mitch with you right throughout up till 3 o'clock now. We have been talking very nostalgically about some games from the 80s and, you know, some people that have sadly passed on. Our condolences
13: great
0: once
13: Auckland
0: again
13: teams.
0: With the family of Cameron Bell. But let's talk about something happening right now.
13: Mm.
0: And someone that's over in Perth right now, Mr. Ruben Tirangi from the BNZ Breakers. How are you, brother?
14: Hey, team.

0: I'm good, mate. How before we get to the games and things like that, how are you? How was the jet lag?
1: Yeah, no, it's pretty good. Obviously, didn't get much sleep after the game. Just the standard thing from having so much caffeine before the game. But didn't get much sleep and then made up for it last night.
2: Obviously, Perth's a massive trip, bro, and I would almost argue that there's a good rivalry that's gone over the years, given the finals matchups as well. How do you see this game against Perth?
1: It's always hard to say at the start of the season. I feel like a lot of teams are just finding their feet, just getting through preseason. But yeah, they look like a good team. They had a tough loss their last game, but I'm sure they're going to bounce back and want to get a win the next one, this up and coming game.
0: Mate, talk to us about a little bit about preseason and how much the team's changed from last year.
1: Yeah, we got a lot of new faces. Obviously, a new coach as well, which is going to change a lot of things. He has a lot of systems that he likes to run and a lot of different things. So for us that are still being here, it's been a lot of learnings. And then a lot of the new guys just catching up on our culture here in New Zealand, but then also some of the things that coach wants to implement as well.
0: Well, I remember the theme last year. It was very much that back in black, and there were, there was all the Kiwi boys coming home. Like, I look across, the basketball sphere there, you could got teams in China, Japan, you can go to Israel, you can play all over the world. Was there a particular calling for you to come back to the Breakers?
1: I think I've played in the NBL for 15 years now. Mm. I think 10 of those years have been in Australia. I've recently had two kids, so coming back home for me was just something that I wanted to do, be around my family. Then also the BNZ Breakers is an amazing club, and I wanted to play for them again.
0: 15 years in the league. I remember when you started, I think it was 2011, 2012, you were with the Breakers. 15 years has gone by very quickly.
2: Bro, last time we spoke to Ruben, I was telling him about, it feels like yesterday, Auckland Grammar School were playing St. Kent's in the gym there, and I saw him going up against my boarding school roommate. So yeah, you're aging us.
0: Mate, can you remember the moment, Guy, take us back, can you remember the moment when you thought, this is what I want to do for a living?
1: I don't think I had that exact moment, but I think I had been around the Breakers since I was maybe 13. I was 13 years old, there was always this door that took you into the locker room, and you couldn't get in there unless you were in the team. And I feel like as a young athlete or a high school kid, when I'd go in there to train three times a week at 6 a.m., I would always say to myself, I wanted to be in that locker room. And then I think I was 17, still at high school, and I signed my first development contract, and I got to walk in that locker room. And when I got in that locker room, I was sitting next to the likes of Mika Vekona, CJ Brewster,
2: Dylan
1: Boucher, Tom Abercrombie,
0: yeah.
1: All legends of the game. And I was 17 years old looking across at these guys, and it was just an amazing experience. But also, they were also just normal human beings, and that was the best part about it.
0: Well, everyone you just named, I'm pretty sure, has retired. Like, you are now, of that status. You are that guy. What's it like when you see young guys, maybe peeking around that dressing room? Do you tell them to shoe off, or, are you a bit more welcoming? What's your attitude with the young fellas?
1: I treat them just how Mika and all that treated me. They welcome me with open arms. But it's crazy. I tell everyone now, I sound like a broken record. I'm giving the same advice they were giving me when I was walking in that locker room. So, it's when you're a young kid, you just sometimes the information goes in one ear, out the other. But I've retained some of that information, and I'm passing it on to the young kids now.
2: Yeah, you blink and you become unk in this life, it seems like. Hey, Ruben, I wanted to ask you about the new signing, DJ Vlasic. He seems like a huge...

0: last year is sort of a dynamic duo, but what does DJ add to the team? It seems like, at least going from the first two games, it might be forming a little bit of a big three.
1: Yeah, no, he's a good player. He can shoot the ball very well. But I think the thing he brings for us is just his experience. I feel like he's been around the league for, I think, over 10 years now, and just that experience that he brings to our team is amazing. And having another guy to bounce ideas off is good for us as well.
2: Hey, watching that Brisbane game, like, momentum changed big time. And I think if you watch games from last season, you know, you'd see the Breakers just kind of throw in the towel and let things go that way. But there was some real fight, you know, within the last seconds. We're still in that game. We did everything we could to stay in it. Do you feel like that's an attitude shift from last year?
1: Yeah, for sure. Our coach said it in our locker room after the game. He said, we stuck around in that game, and he's proud of us for fighting right to the last second. But yeah, it feels like one of those games that we kind of had in the bag. Well, you can't say that until you get the win, but we were doing all the right things in the first half, and then just we just let some of those things slip in the second half, for sure.
0: What does Gordon Herbert bring to this club? Obviously a new coach, but what sort of style and man management skills does he bring?
1: He's very, very, very detailed. I don't think I've played under a coach with quite that much detail.
0: Wow.
1: His experience around the world is amazing as well. He's coached a lot of different parts of the world, so he brings a lot of that information that he gets from different parts of the world, because a lot of parts of the world, they play different styles of basketball. And I feel like he's formulated all of those things to create his own system. But yeah, you got to stay on your toes with Gordy. He's always putting in new plays and new systems, so you got to be able to adapt.
2: Speaking of adapting, PJC in that Brisbane game, he played some big minutes, like 37 out of the 40. He was right in it. I don't see that being a sustainable game plan for a very long season. You know, what's the thoughts around, you know, players coming back from injury and what the shape of the Breakers attack could look like?
1: Yeah, we have two guys out injured at the moment, Preston Legasic and Triple J. They, Preston is actually our backup PG, so Parker has to wear a little bit more of those minutes. But yeah, I feel like Parker's doing a good job of. I have a story from last year that I always tell. We did the beat test, and he was the last one running on the beat test, and he just stopped because it was taking too long. So he has the motor in there for sure.
0: That's crazy.
2: Yeah, I hate it when that happens to me, eh?
0: It
2: happens to me. Hey, brother, you got a big game against Perth coming up. What's on the rest of the schedule?
1: So we have 3 days leading into this game. So we have two trainings and then one shoot around. So, just getting the body right after that flight yesterday and fix some of the things that we need to fix coming out of that Brisbane game.
0: How is the body? I know, obviously, 15 years in the league, you'll be used to it by now, but I mean, New Zealand to Perth is no mean feat. Does, at this stage in the season, does the body

0: But
1: feels, bro.
0: The beautiful thing about this is we have 2 or 3 days to get the bodies right, and I'm going to be doing a lot of mobility over the next 2 days.
2: Well, mate, if Corey Webster can keep knocking games out at age 40, I'm sure you'll be sweet at 31. But no, appreciate your time, mate. Go well. All the best. We're all behind you here at Sport Nation. Get the win, and we'll see you back on New Zealand shores very shortly.
1: Sharp, Ruben.
0: Appreciate it, team. Thank you for having me.
2: Legend. Ruben Tarangi there. What a great man. What a great man. Uncle
1: Ruben. He's always
2: Ruben.
1: A great chat.
2: Uncle Ruben, 31 now. Maui.
1: Honestly, I remember it like it was yesterday, Jello, at the St. Kent's gym. We finally had a good basketball team. Oh, he's sneezing up a storm. This man, I've never done more than 3 in a row.
3: Scott,
1: that's crazy. But he was head and shoulders above everyone on that court, and there was New Zealand representatives galore. He is a top player, and it doesn't surprise me that he's maintained a career for this long. Just a consummate professional, and man, well travelled as well. So I feel you, Unc. It's hard when you blink, and it's been 15 years. But well done to him. And there's also a very exciting Tall Blacks schedule coming up as well, qualifying for the next World Cup. And I'm sure our very own Finn James will be all around that.
2: Oh, certainly. Well, Uncle Ruben Tarangi from this day forth. Text machine, we have not been ignoring you. We see it. We're going to address it straight after this break. We'll be back in just a moment.
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0: certainly is, under new ownership. So look out next year if they sort the bullpen out. It's been a very painful 24 years since 2002 when the Angels won it. But huge news, Stan Kroenke, who owns Arsenal and the LA Rams, has bought out the Angels. It will change, and that is very welcome news for any New Zealand Angels fans.
1: Looking forward to that, man. There's a text here from 124. Do the Black Ferns get a cut of the gate receipts from this weekend's game against England? Of course, it is a sellout, 60,000 they are expecting. Or does it all go to the English coffers?
0: I don't know how that actually works.
1: I'm not too sure. I know I watched a documentary about some of the Pacific teams. So you had Tonga going to go play against England at Twickenham, for example, and the game would make a lot of money. Tonga would take away nothing. They'd pay the players like £8,000 a game or something like that. Not even that. That's a big exaggeration. They'd take nothing. So I'm not too sure what the deal is with the Black Ferns coming over. I'm sure everything's negotiable, isn't it?
0: Yeah, I'm sure it's probably a case-by-case basis. It might be a little bit different with the W15 series because it's sort of a World Rugby-sanctioned event. I'm not too sure how that goes. But funny story, I used to play rugby with a guy called Dave Tawiti, who used to play 12 for Tonga, and he was telling me some stories about how bad the Tongan Rugby Union was back in the day, and I'm pretty sure they didn't make £8,000 a game. But shout out to Dave Tawiti, great man.
1: Shout out to Dave. We are still taking your calls, of course, up until 1 o'clock, 0800 150 811 if you want to call through. There is a text here from 305, and this is just like the text from Aaron yesterday, which I really enjoyed. Too much rugby is killing the appetite for the game. When the calendar is saturated, the product dilutes and the fans eventually stop caring and look elsewhere. Quality should always come before quantity. If you want to keep them hooked, you have to leave them wanting more, not exhausted by the constant noise.
0: There's a double dash in there. It's ChatGPT getting involved in the text machine.
1: Yeah, perhaps, but it's a really good point.
0: It is a good point. And again, when you have Super Rugby plus NPC, that's a lot of football.
1: On top of the international calendar, on top of Heartland, on top of club rugby.
0: I'm all for the international calendar being maxed out, and I believe so on the women's side as well. I would love to see the Black Ferns playing 14, 15 tests a year. I would love to see the All Blacks playing just as many as well. I think it's probably, to have a blanket statement on this, it's probably fair to say there's too much footy being played on your telly.
1: Doesn't have to be on telly, does it? We don't have to be broadcasting all these games, do we?
0: No. But
1: I know there's a TV deal involved, but again, there's a balance between developing talent and entertaining people. And I think with most things, the balance is in the sweet spot. You know, you've got to
0: absolutely
1: find it somewhere.
0: And there is a place for Heartland as well. Like I absolutely loved having a tipple on the Heartland the last few years and watching the one game that would be live of the round, especially West Coast Buller. Shout out to the West Coast. What a place.
2: The only thing I'd say to that, guys, I totally agree, scarcity. I mean, we already have scarcity at All Blacks level, right? I mean, they play two tests against, you know, the Wallabies in a couple of weeks' time, but there's been a big gap between the last greatest rivalry tests and then the Bledisloe Cup couple tests. If you're in charge of New Zealand rugby, or even go up further, World Rugby, you want to saturate the market with your sport, don't you? Mm. You want to fill all the gaps possible.
0: It's a balance.
2: I mean, you look at the NFL, right? You make that argument. They've got that scarcity model going on. Fans are starved of the product. Mm. But they want to even expand it to more games, more weeks, more rounds. They want to try and...
0: It's a balance,
1: there's a balance because you stretch it too far and it is then saturated and people do lose interest.
0: I'd almost argue that the NFL is probably the perfect example of the balance, right? Because you've got 17 weeks of regular season, which out of 52 weeks is whatever percent that is, you know, it's sort of a quarter of the year. But then again, getting more detailed into this argument, they do the media so well.
1: Yeah.
0: They do the build up so well. You know, the Browns can be 2-14 playing their last game that means diddly squat against the Jaguars, who are 8-9 or something like that. And still, the build up is on point. Everyone's invested. There's definitely lessons to be learned, but I hear what you're saying, Jacob, and I think it's a balance. I think it's a balance of taking it away for a certain part of the year, and then once it's your time, it's your time. But we don't really have a break from rugby, do we?
2: No, we don't.
1: We don't. There's a big text here, and they've taken a lot of time to write it, so I'm going to take a little bit of time to read it. From 086, get rid of Super Rugby. Go back to our NPC in 1995 before.

0: or Super Rugby in 1996. Look at the crowds and the All Blacks that were on display. This is always a big argument for our for their provinces. Jonah at Counties, Goldie and Ellis at Otago, Glen Osborne at North Harbour, Fitzy Jones and Fitzy at Auckland, Alama and Preston for the Lions, etc. Get the women's game to curtain raise the games. That's something you don't always see, is it? Like, there's a way to save
1: money.
0: Yeah,
1: where did that go? You know,
0: have the women's and men's at the same time.
1: It was very much like, growing up, there was always a curtain raiser of some significance, you know? Like, what happened to that?
0: It makes sense to do it. Our Colts game is suffering too. We are losing on the under-20s World Cup scale. We used to dominate. Bring back Provincial Under-20s Tournament Week. After the tournament pick, the New Zealand Under-20s team, instead of today, they shoulder tap players of who you know. The smaller rural unions don't get their Under-20s players. That's a great point. It's a great point, but
1: that's a great text.
0: It's a great text. We can't go. I don't think we can go back to how things were. Like, we have to go forward to what works.
1: Yes.
0: Because the world is changing. We know that, isn't it?
1: Well, that's why I said that in the middle of there. Like, yes, the world has changed, but there is some elements of this that I believe are the way forward. I'll die on the hill of getting this tribalism of NPC back, but making the product so good that the world of rugby world has to take notice. Getting a first year player draft, a high school draft, getting a island of origin going, making it marketable. But yes, having your superstars play for the provinces is the secret for me.
0: Definitely is. Now we got Tony Johnson coming up after the break. Text all your questions, actually, everything NPC, especially this Super Rugby NPC debate that's going on. We'll keep chatting. Bradman Bess, also, 1:30 in the next hour.
1: Can't wait.
0: See you soon.
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0: Kia ora, welcome back to Sport Nation. Thought I'd do a little cookie touch because I'm with the great man Anthony Gelling. Mitch James in here replacing the great, well, not replacing, just temporarily in for Mark Stafford. Thoughts are with the Stafford family at this tough time. Coming up this hour, we got TJ. We're going to discuss the future of domestic rugby, maybe a little bit of NPC as well. Bradman Best is with us shortly too, the Newcastle Knights centre preparing for one of the biggest games of his career. We'll have a TAB odds update with Thad Taylor, and always love to hear your texts on 8833 or call in on 0800 150 811. Now, there's a big meeting, Jello, going down in Wellington discussing the future of the Super Rugby / NPC situation that's been going on, let's call it, and a man who I thought might even be in that building discussing it with them, but he's lucky to, we are lucky to be joined by him here on Sport Nation, the great Tony Johnson. How are you, my friend?
1: Mitch, Jello, how are you guys? Yeah, look, I have been in working groups in the past, two or three of them at various times over the last 20 years, and it just seems to be an ongoing issue. It used to be about the structure of the game, the structure of the competitions. Now it's really about the financial situation, that if things continue the way they are, then the union's obviously eventually going to run out of money. So look, it's a big one. And look, I think there are some useful possible solutions on the table, but in the end it's going to come down to the Constitution. Sounds like something out of the castle there, doesn't it?
2: It definitely did. Mate, what's important for you? Like, when you're looking at changing things, what's important for you that you hope stays, and what do you think is something that we can let go of?
1: Well, ideally, to me, I'd like everything to the provincial unions, even though some of them really, as we mentioned early on in the week, they're kind of based on mountain ranges and rivers and things that, you know, the boundaries were set up over 100 years ago. But I think you want to retain as much of that as you can. In fact, I'd really like to find a way that they could alter things where we still have Super Rugby. I think Super Rugby is important. It's, I guess, another level of intensity. It's a lot closer to Test Rugby than NPC Rugby, but I love the NPC. So I think as much that we can retain as possible, but I think they have to make some changes. The issue is, of course, that the provincial unions, you could argue that, you know, they are the kaitiaki, they're the guardians of the game, and I think that's a good thing. But on the other hand, they're also have been at times the biggest impediment to necessary change. And this is why

we have these reports come up every few years saying we need change, and nothing seems to happen. I think the time has come now, particularly in light of this report that came out, that we have to make some changes. And look, to me, a potential solution is, I've been thinking about it. We got a text in yesterday, and I thought, maybe not. But then the more I think about it, and that was basically privatising the Super Rugby franchises. I wonder whether that might be the solution. At the moment, it's around 50-50. Maybe some are different to others, but 50% privately owned, 50% owned by New Zealand Rugby. I think New Zealand Rugby likes to have that controlling interest, just a slight majority, and so that they can control the players, the TV deal. It's all tied up in that. But I think, why not just be bold and sell them all off completely? Allow them to do their own TV deal, operate completely independently. That would allow for I think, far more meaningful private investment than they probably have at the moment. Yes, they would control the player. They'd have to work that out with the unions, how they would do that in terms of player workload, what's best for the game. And then just allow New Zealand Rugby, because at the moment the All Blacks are pretty much paying for everything. And so if you allowed the All Blacks, then the money that New Zealand Rugby get from the TV rights around the All Blacks, the income around the sponsorship deals, etc., and that would pay for the NPC, the Farah Palmer Cup, for the Sevens teams, for the under-20s, Māori All Blacks, all of those things. So that would be New Zealand Rugby's responsibility. And the Super Rugby would just basically be operated by private ownership. And it would probably take us something a lot more similar to what they've got in France, where the T14 is basically runs independently of French rugby. And France is responsible for the national team, the age group programs, and you'd have to say it's all very successful. They've had great

0: that this business that we get every year where they won't send their full-strength national teams. And obviously you look at that and you think, well, we need to find a way around that so that doesn't happen with the All Blacks. But I just wonder whether that might be a potential solution.
1: Yeah, TJ, I think opinions are like belly buttons, you know. Everyone's got one, and it's been firing up the text line hugely. And I think what I've sort of realised is with all of these discussions that go around the office that have come in the text machine and on the lines, it seems like there's going to have to be a trade-off no matter what outcome eventuates. If you're in charge of this, what outcome would you have? Because there's been three options being thrown around. I feel like it's probably best if we take the best from A, B, and C and make an option D. But if Tony Johnson was the boss, what are you selecting?
0: Well, pretty much what I just said, Mitch. I think there's one that's reasonably close to what I've suggested, but it just doesn't involve selling off or privatising completely the Super Rugby teams. And so you have the same structure. You still have the NPC, you still have the Heartland. God forbid we lose those competitions. I'd hate that. But they just have to be able to function more efficiently. But as I say, I think if New Zealand Rugby took the responsibility for the amateur and semi-professional part of the game, meaning NPC, Heartland, and as I say, all the New Zealand representative teams, Super Rugby operated independently under independent ownership with their own TV deal. And I think what would the best way about that would be that they would have to pay New Zealand Rugby a licence fee, a chunk of whatever TV deal they got, so that, you know, and there would, the trade-off would be that New Zealand Rugby would still be allowed to influence just in terms of player workloads, etc. But it means you could also have some, you know, international players. I'm sure there are players all around the world who would love to play domestic rugby in New Zealand, love to have a go at Super Rugby. I mean, think about Clément Castet, the Frenchman who's playing for Hawke's Bay. He took a big pay cut to come and play rugby in New Zealand. Years ago, Christian Califano did the same thing. He was a rock star in French rugby, came to play Super Rugby in New Zealand because he wanted to. I think there are a lot of them could, and a more private ownership model of Super Rugby would allow them to do that. Who knows? You could potentially build a Super Rugby back into something that, you know, as big as it used to be. I don't know. Look, it's just, as I say, it's really hard because eventually someone has to give up something. Mm. And my experience of those meetings were that people go into these meetings determined to preserve their own little neck of the woods, their own slice of the pie, and not so much thing. I mean, I remember one year that I was involved in some of the bigger unions. They just wanted to get rid of Northland, and they wanted to get rid of Manawatu and Tasman because they said they couldn't sell tickets to those unions when they played. And you know, within a few years, Tasman had won a title, and you look at Northland at the moment. So the problem is that self-interest tends to take over the argument at times when really what we want is what is best for the game as a whole.
1: Yeah, I hear you, TJ. I think something that's been talked about as well is that too much rugby as well? Because I think how I sort of stand on the issue is I would love to see a way of making the NPC into

0: Well, no, I've never ever subscribed to that argument because, you know, rugby's been on a network where people have to pay to watch it, by and large. And so you don't have to watch it. You don't have to. No one's ever forced people to watch it. I don't know. And look, how long's the NRL season?
1: 27 weeks is the regular season.
0: Yeah, and the playoffs after it. If you add up the same amount of time of the NPC and Super Rugby, I think Super Rugby and NPC combined might be, what, 1-2 weeks longer? So that shoots the argument down
2: straight
0: away. Well,
2: there's the international. You've got to consider international.
0: Does anyone ever say there's too much NRL?
1: Not really. Not at the moment.
2: Well, there's no international football throughout the year for the appetite either.
0: Yeah, you see that. Yeah, and that's still a really important part. You've got the state of origin, obviously, which comes into it as well. Mm. And maybe, okay, so it stretches the rugby season out longer, over a greater period of time. You're right, Jello. Especially if it's starting in mid-February and not finishing till the end of October or even November, if you consider the Northern Hemisphere tours. And so, from that point of view, maybe it does occupy too much time, but in terms of the number of games played, I think there are something like 215 something NRL games played, and the combined number of NPC, Super Rugby, and All Blacks would come to about 180. So, I've never really subscribed to that argument that there's too much rugby. Maybe it's just spread out over too much time.
1: Fair enough.
2: I think it's quite ironic too. While we're having these discussions, one of the best NPC seasons in recent years is unfolding.
1: Teams
2: locked at 32 points at the top of the table. I want to get to that in a second. First, there is a text here, TJ, from Mel from Otago. TJ, why don't we have a payment to the rugby union for our players if they go overseas? Almost like the transfer pricing they have in the UK for soccer.
0: It's quite hard to do that. I've often thought that too. I've often thought that anyone who becomes part of one of our youth programs, like the under-20s, or it'd be great to have schools in on that, but of course they like to operate independently, and I think that's another problem that maybe, we don't pay enough attention to, just this absolute disconnect between schools rugby and NPC, national or New Zealand rugby as in New Zealand Rugby Union. It's really hard to do that. I sort of thought, well, if you're part of a youth program somewhere, you have to sign some sort of 5-year contract as a commitment to New Zealand. If you do want to go overseas in that time, the club has to pay a transfer fee. It just doesn't seem to be workable. It's an idea. It's something I've thought about in the past. One of the things I like, though, about if you're sold off the Super Rugby unions is that I'm sure you'd get that international component in it, and they'd probably be in a position to pay the players more as well, and that would help to keep more of them in the country. But never going to stop people going off and playing overseas, because it's almost become a bit of a rite of passage. It's become part of the whole OE. But, what a great OE to have. You go off overseas, you play a game that you love, and you get paid really good money for it. It's going to be really hard to stop that, no matter how much we're paying them here.
2: Yeah, exactly. Mate, we've been talking about the NPC, three teams locked at the top of the table. You made me think that Hawke's Bay were undefeatable this year. They have dropped two games, and now the gate is wide open. Right the way down the ladder to Auckland Manawatū, they are scrambling, absolutely scrambling, do or die for them this week.
0: Yeah, mate, I convinced myself of that as well, Jello. Don't worry. they were going so well, but they've got the speed wobbles a bit, haven't they? And just in the space of a couple of weeks, they've lost two games. Look, they're still on the same points as the other two leaders. Let's not forget that. Northland, as you say, Northland, Otago, Hawke's Bay, all on 32 points, and then one back to North Harbour, another one back to Canterbury. It's incredible. But you've also got those games, as you say, starting tonight with Tasman against Bay of Plenty, both on 22 points, one inside the eight, one just outside of it. You get the feeling that whoever loses this game, it's going to be that much more difficult for them to make the top eight. So there's a hell of a lot at stake. And you chuck five players released from

All Black jersey and another one, Lester Fainga-Anuku coming back from injury. And suddenly this becomes a hell of a spicy match. And, you know, you've got those other ones that you mentioned as well. Auckland-Manawatū. Manawatū, they've had some great moments this year. And I'd love to see them do well, if nothing else, for our mate Staffy. But, you know, they play Auckland. Whoever loses that, well, I'd say whoever loses that is definitely gone. So, yeah, it's an ideal scenario in a way.

0: ideal scenario is that we retain both. Maybe Super Rugby gets a bit bigger or what have you. But I've come up, that's a possible solution that I've chucked into the mix that allows that to happen. Because I think that's what everyone would ideally would love to see. And look, people do talk about, look, scrap Super Rugby, go back to the NPC with the All Blacks playing like it was going to be like it was in 1979 or something. And I'm just not sure that can happen anymore, because you've got to have a competition that's got some international appeal, got an international component to it. Otherwise, you actually close off a potential revenue stream from overseas TV rights. That's the problem with that. And also, you know, I'm just not quite sure that we can go back to that. What we've got to try and find a way is retaining those competitions and their appeal, but making them so much more efficient financially.
1: Yeah, well, TJ, I mean, I could honestly speak about this for hours. I feel like my personal opinion is that if you completely revamped NPC and gave it huge marketing and got an Island of Origin or a high school draft, those sort of things, I feel like you could make it into a huge moneymaker. But we'll probably continue that discussion for another day. One more before we let you go.
0: Yeah. The thing is, mate, though, you know, things like that have been tried. And as I say, you can't have a draft unless the schools are aligned with New Zealand Rugby, and at the moment they're not.
1: I would argue and say you don't get players that, as soon as they are done with school, then they're free agents and don't have anything to do with the school, right?
0: Look, as I say, we're still producing lots of great talent, but we're also losing it as well. So that would be one of the things that would be top of my wish list, was somehow something needs to be done to make that pathway a bit clearer.
1: Yeah, no
0: and,
1: doubt.
0: And also,
1: no doubt.
0: You know, the thing that always gets forgotten in all this is club rugby.
1: Mm. Mm. We had a chat about it yesterday as well. Yeah, it's certainly a multifaceted issue, isn't it? But one more before we let you go, TJ. I noticed there's six teams going for three spots at the bottom of that top eight, with Waikato, Taranaki, Tasman, Bay of Plenty, Manawatu, and even Auckland, really, I guess, are a mathematical chance. Some great games this weekend. What's your pick of the litter?
0: Well, as I say, I think, as I mentioned before, I think the game tonight's pretty good start to it all. Mm. A game between Tasman and Bay of Plenty. I think there's a Shield game. There's plenty of them, but as I say, I can't look past that one at the moment, because there's so much at stake, and you've got those All Blacks playing, which adds to the extra appeal of it all. Just a final word, a counterpoint on what you're saying there before. Mate, we can't afford, at the moment, we can barely afford to finance five or six professional teams in New Zealand. I can't see how we can finance 14.
1: I think it couldn't be 14. I've sort of suggested maybe you'd have to merge a couple, but then again, that splits so much opinion too. It's like we're saying, it's such a multifaceted thing.
0: That's why I'm saying that if you sold off the Super Rugby component, allow that to operate independently, be responsible for their own finances, have their own TV deal, pay a license out of that to New Zealand Rugby, and it would be considerable, but also pay some of the wages. That would enable the money that New Zealand Rugby generates mainly through the All Blacks and other deals that they do, that would enable that to finance the semi-professional and amateur side of the game, which is the part of the game that's costing all the money at the moment.
1: Thanks, TJ. Really appreciate your time, mate. Such a wise opinion on rugby and so much experience. We really appreciate your time as always, mate, and we'll see you soon.
0: All right. No problem. Cheers, guys.
2: Cheers, TJ.
1: Tony Johnson on Sport Nation. Jello and Mitch in for Mark Stafford. We've had a text asking if Staffy's away crook. Unfortunately, Staffy's going through a family bereavement, and we've had lots of lovely texts on through supporting the Stafford family, and I'm sure whoever's text through asking that is feeling the same way as we are. And Staffy, if you're listening, all the love in the world. We'll take a quick break on Sport Nation. We'll be back very soon.
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Welcome back to Sport Nation. Jello and Mitch in for Mark Stafford. We're thinking of you, Staffy. We are going to get our old friend Thaddeus Taylor on the phone.

0: action for the weekend. Thad, welcome in, brother.
1: Hello, Mitch. Hello, Jello. Pleasure to be joining you, gents. Good afternoon.
0: Always a pleasure to have you on, my friend. What's catching your interest this weekend? I think, obviously, as TJ was just alluding to, there's a hell of a game in the NPC tonight. We've got prelim finals going on. We've got an AFL grand final. What's taking your interest?
1: Well, I'm just ready to start talking about the NRL again, I think, because they're two cracking games. It's just the team we want there isn't there. But, yeah, look, the Dolphins beat the Roosters. Dolphins just eased out ever so slightly. I think they were $1.65. They were $2.25. Yeah, so just a little turning on the Roosters there, which probably makes sense to me. And it's steady as she goes in that other game. It seems about right, $1.28 for the Penrith Panthers against Newcastle Knights, who laid it all out there at Eden Park last weekend. So, yeah, good interest there. There's a 3-from-4 boost this weekend. Jermaine Asako, Daniel Tupou, Thomas Jenkins, Dominic Young, any three of those four to score, that's been boosted to $4. That's probably where my interest does lie. But in saying all that, the NPC is getting very spicy as well, gents.
0: Certainly is. Tasman taking on Bay of Plenty tonight at 7. Tasman are $1.47, but the Bop have been finding a little bit of form after falling off a cliff, Thad. Huge win in the Battle of the Bay last week.
1: Yeah. Losing to Manawatu is not falling off the cliff. Mitch, let's get that sort of settled early on here. But you're right. They are beating the top sides. I mean, they've beaten Northland, I think. They've beaten Hawke's Bay now. They get a few All Blacks back, a couple of wingers as well. Mm. And, look, I thought they weren't too bad at around $2.30, or the market's gone towards Tasman, who get boosted as well. But they're into $1.47, Tasman. They were around $1.60. The Bop from $2.25 out to $2.60. So the marketplace is speaking in that game. The other place the marketplace is speaking is in that Hawke's Bay Taranaki game, and Taranaki are now favourites. They weren't on Tuesday when we last spoke, so a decent push towards the Naki. And will Hawke's Bay lose three games in a row? That is probably the question that needs to be asked. The marketplace saying

0: Otago, you can use the same game multi bonus back one per day there in the NPC this weekend.
1: Thad, I know you live in Wellington, but are you a Wellington Lions fan?
0: I suffer enough heartache in the teams I support, Manawatu, the Warriors, Wellington. So I'm a Hurricane supporter because I'm a Manawatu lad.

0: about these? What about these black ferns? Can they get up over England?
1: Be nice to think they could, wouldn't it? I know that they not the winning streak's over, not the unbeaten streak for the English side, and I think we're the last team to do it, aren't we? So why not? We've shown good form. People were suggesting, you know, France were going to be some sort of a challenge up against the Black Ferns, but they did it well. They did it really well. So yeah, I'm saying we can. We're $2.80 outside as England are $1.40 there. So yeah. They've been playing well. It's going to be a great test for them. And if look, anyone can do it, they can. And they're in sort of form that I think can test England.
2: Our old rivals, the Wallabies, go up against our greatest rivals, the Springboks over in Perth, a sellout there at Optus Stadium. Rassie naming what could probably be said as a second string lineup. $1.35 taking on Les Kisses Australia.
1: Yeah, probably looks a big price on the eye, doesn't it? $1.35 against the Wallabies. But as you say, that team naming's obviously had a fair bit to do with that. The Aussies have really been showing some respect, I think, $3.10. I mean, I think if it was just, you know, apples and apples, you'd be looking around $1.10, $1.12 potentially for South Africa after what we've seen. So, yeah, that's the opportunity, I guess, for the Australians to try and do something against South Africa. But I don't know. It doesn't matter who they put out at the moment, does it, really? They've got such depth, the South Africans, so that will be interesting. I don't think I'll make it to 10:45 p.m. on Sunday, gents. I'll be out of batteries by that stage. But if you can make the time difference up, $1.35 South Africa, $3.10 for the Aussies.
2: Before we let you go, Thad, what's your best for the weekend?
1: Oh, we're talking racing. Big day.
2: Yeah, give us
1: big
2: one.
1: Big day, Mitch. Big day, obviously, at Hawke's Bay. We're back at Hastings for the Group 1. It's Howden Insurance Mile Day. I've gone to the Gold Trail. I think a filly called Hawea is going to be awfully hard to beat there. She was brilliant last time at Taupo. It is in race number 5 on the card, and it's horse number 4, Hawea, around $5. I think she can make it back-to-back and push on towards 1,000 guineas. That's the best of the weekend. Big day at Hastings.
2: Thaddeus, you are a legend. Thanks again, my friend.
1: Lovely, boys. Have a good afternoon. Thanks for having
0: me. Mate.
2: Watch and bet live on your favourite sports and racing at tab.co.nz. 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R18. We're going to take a short break here on Sport Nation. 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
5: Well, if you thought the Dolphins winning the comp would be a fairy tale, Newcastle Knights taking it to a whole nother level. And joining us is the superstar centre, real Bradman. Bradman Best, how are you, brother?
6: Good, brother. Thanks for having me on.
5: No, mate, thank you for joining us. Look, big week coming up.

0: that field. 66 points to 10, you copper hiding from the Eels. The lowest of the lows, bottom of the ladder. What was the feeling in that dressing room?
1: Yeah, embarrassed. Yeah, definitely disappointed. You know, pretty much ashamed. You know, how we turned out that day. And, yeah, we all flogged. It was, yeah, like I said, disappointing. And, yeah, definitely one of the lowest years of my career. And, yeah, disappointing. But, you know, looking past that, I'm glad we've turned it around and had a good year this year.
0: Yeah, well, talk to us about turning it around, because you've gone from the basement to the penthouse. You know, another win this week, you'd go from the penthouse, I don't know what's above that, the rooftop party maybe. But, you know, talk about what went into turning that around.
1: Yeah, I think just the new coaching staff as well, what they brought to us in November when we all got together and obviously started ripping in pre-season, training hard. You know, I think he had a few tough conversations with everyone, got everyone on board, and then we had a pre-season camp and we went up to Coffs Harbour and it was all footy, and, you know, we got everyone from the top of the chain, you know, Peter Parr, Justo, Chris James, like director of footy, everyone, they got up there and said, this is where we're going as a club. This is the vision. And and then all us lads, we bought into it and, yeah, trained really hard, really bought into it, really connected off the field. So, yeah, I think that goes a long way. Us as a playing group, we got our confidence back. You know, last year, we didn't have that. Everyone was probably blaming themselves. And, you know, this year, I think everyone had a good look in the mirror and, you know, wanted to do something special, turn it around, and we've done that.
2: Yeah, you mentioned that connection, Bradman, and it's very clear to see. We all saw it on Sunday night. Now, we've heard about the stories about, you know, going into the mines and representing the Newcastle people. I know you grew up on the Central Coast, so what does it mean to represent the Newcastle Knights?
1: Yeah, that means a lot, you know, to the community, the town. You know, they've been riding the highs and lows with us for a long time, and, you know, they've been on this journey, and, you know, through our darkest days, you run out at McDonald Jones and there's still 20,000. They're selling that stadium out week in, week out. So, yeah, to represent the Knights, wear that jersey, yeah, it goes deeper than just representing yourself and your family. It goes back to the Hunter region and how proud this town is of this footy team.
2: Now, you do mention that it's bigger than yourself, but I did want to ask about yourself and the year that you've had as well, going back into that New South Wales camp and winning basically when no one gave you a chance in Game 3. What does it mean to be back in that environment, and what do you take from that environment to the Newcastle one?
1: Yeah, a lot. I love going back in, you know, that environment, playing in that arena. It's the pinnacle of rugby league, and, you know, you're going up against the best of the best. So,

0: obviously being around such high caliber of players, I can take a few things out of the Blues camp and bring it back to Newcastle, and you know, help where I need to, what I can do and how I can help. So yeah, it's I get a lot of confidence being in and around that and coming back to clubland.
1: Mate, for our Kiwi listeners that might not be familiar with your story, like, tell us a little bit about where you're from, where your parents are from. Like, is that mining culture? Is that something that's quite close to you?
0: Yeah, my old boy, my dad's actually a Queenslander, so he was born there, but he's been in and around the mines his whole life. His dad was a miner. My uncles, so they've got a bit of a connection there. My old boys, he's a concreter now, but yeah, he was Queensland, and I was born in Manly. So yeah, mum and dad both very hardworking. Grew up on the Central Coast, moved here and there, but yeah, grew up Central Coast, then moved to Newcastle when I was 17. I was lucky enough to go full time and pursue an NRL career.
1: It's awesome, man. Really loving watching you guys play. I said to Matty Johns last week, I think if there's one team that, you know, New Zealand loves their rugby league, if there's one town that loves it more, it's probably Newcastle. Mm. And having you guys come to Eden Park last week, what was that like for you guys, being on that bus and driving in, you know, that bus ride into the stadium?
0: Yeah, that was so special. Obviously, to see... You know, it was basically a whole nation, you know, get behind the wires. It's pretty special to see when we were coming in on the bus, you know, it was packed, it was filled, and just to see how passionate they are and how much they love their footy, and to play in front of that at that stadium. There's a bit of history there, and it was pretty special. It had been sold out, and it was a great atmosphere. We really loved it.
2: Tell us about your brother, Baxter. I've heard that he's quite the footy player as well. I believe he's in the Knights system. Is that something you want to do later on in your career, as play with your brother?
0: Yeah, for sure. Obviously, it's be pretty special. It's obviously a goal of mine, and you know, I always tell him that he needs to hurry up and crack it so we can try and get that going. But yeah, he's been at Bronx and doing his thing up there. But yeah, I was lucky enough the Knights signed him. He's still only young. He's still 17, but... Yeah, I hope he'll have a bright future. He's got a shoulder coming back from shoulder reconstruction at the moment, but once he gets through his rehab and starts getting his feet back under him, he'll be good to go. He's got a lot of talent, and I'm hoping one day that would be the goal. But for now, when he gets here, I'll just make sure I help him and do everything I can to make sure he's on the straight and narrow.
1: Mate, the shoulder reco is probably from years of backyard footy.
3: Having to run against
1: up against the big fella. Mate, what position is your brother?
0: He loves fullback, but yeah, he's a bit of a centre too, like fullback, centre, wing, anywhere on that back line he's played. But I think his favourite's fullback, but he's pretty good centre. I think he's been playing most of his time up at the Bronx there in the centres.
1: Mm. Oh, it could be a deadly combination, man.
2: Best centres in the game, like some might say.
0: Yeah.
1: Mate, talking about fullbacks, wingers, centres, the Newcastle backline. It is one of my favourites, absolute favourites to watch this year. The combinations are there. You've been there for a few years now. So 2020, you played in the qualifier, 21 qualifier, 23 semi-final. It feels like this team just getting closer and closer now. I know you've had success with New South Wales. How special would it be to win it with the guys that you see week in, week out? What would that mean?
0: Yeah, that would be the dream. You know, that's what you dream as a little kid, you know. One day, hopefully, to lift that trophy. So to do it with my brothers, who we've been grinding for a long time. We've had plenty of ups and downs together. And, I feel like we've been building. It would be special to win it with all the boys.
2: Now, Bremen, going into this game against Penrith, we all know what they bring. They're a super well-drilled side, and they'll try and strangle you with the territory. Does the game plan change at all, or do you guys just back that running rugby league, that outside backs that you have? Does the game plan change at all, knowing that Penrith have been there and done that, or are you guys just doing what got you to the dance?
0: Yeah, we've spoken about it. We don't really change anything. We just keep doing what works for us. We know

0: It's going to be, you know, the hardest game of rugby league we've played this year. So we know how good Penrith are, and yeah, we know they're just going to strangle you, and it's going to be a tough 80 minutes. So we need to get our heads around that. And you know, last week we made a few too many errors, so we just need to clean that up. But yeah, for us, we just need to go after it. Just worry about us, control what we can control, and yeah, just make sure we leave everything out there.
1: Tell us about KP, mate, just what he adds to this team. He was unreal again on the weekend and seems like such a leader for you guys and just leads by example. What does he bring to your unit?
0: Yeah, he brings a lot. Obviously, you know, everyone sees how much of a gun he is on the field, but what he's done off the field this year, he's really gone about his business. You know, he's... Early on, I think in his career, he probably even admitted he's just, you know, lackadaisy. He's pretty cruisy, but, you know, this year he's really stepped up and added a lot off the field. He's a great leader. You know, he's holding everyone to a high standard, and he's instilling plenty of confidence and belief into everyone. So yeah, he's been massive for us.
2: Well, you haven't been too bad yourself this season, mate. Really appreciate you jumping on. All the best for the game. I know
1: we'll be going for you.
2: I know 99% of New Zealand is hoping that the Knights do the job. So,
0: really appreciate
2: your time, mate. Give our luck to the lads, and all the best.
0: Appreciate it. Thanks heaps, lads.
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1: Cello and Mitch and for Staffy. How good is Bradman Best?
4: What a guy.
1: Yeah, I really enjoyed that chat, and getting to know a little bit about the man behind the rugby league player as well, it was quite cool. You know, his family story growing up on the Central Coast. How could that his dad's a Queenslander as well? I wonder how he felt both times he's been in camp just tearing up and not only winning the game but winning the series. One could argue twice for the New South Welshman, but these Knights, they've got a tall task in front of them, haven't they, this weekend with the Penrith Panthers?
2: Oh, they do, mate. And no one's really given them a chance, are they?
1: But everyone's they clearly thrive on it, don't they?
2: Yeah, they love it. They love it. I'm expecting them to put up a fight, and I hope they do. Like, it's very, very rare that we have a fairy tale story like this where they actually pull it off. Like, very rare. I'm talking like New York Knicks, you know, was it 80-odd years, whatever it was, something crazy like that. Like, it's rare. So I hope they do. I hope they do. If anyone does, I hope it's those fellas, because, like I said, you know, getting a hold of Bradman, tracking him down for that interview. What a guy. Like, I see him after the game. You know, he's played for New South Wales. He's done all these things. He doesn't have to talk to anyone. Mm. He can go, you know, go have a shower, get on the bus. He doesn't need to talk to us, but he does, because he knows, you know, what it means for us as fans, as footy fans, how much we support it, how much we love the game, and he's here for it.
1: Yeah, and speaking of footy fans, I know you and I both feel like a Dolphins Knights grand final. That's something I can get behind as a recently heartbroken
2: Everybody
1: Warriors
2: wins.
1: Man.
2: Everybody Absolutely. Wins in that final.
1: I can watch that game openly say, I'm just here. Rugby league is the winner on the day. But chances are Penrith are going to get it done. But we're definitely behind Newcastle, aren't we? We're going to take a break here on Sport Nation. Come back and wrap the hour soon.
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11: Welcome back to Sport Nation. Jello and Mitch filling in for staff. Our thoughts and prayers are with the Stafford family at this time. Now, that is no coincidence, Jello, that this song is playing on Sport Nation right now, because there's been a lot of discourse about the NRL Grand Final. No Entertainment, Peter Vallandis has come out and said, and there's been so much rumours online. Basically, the narrative was that Tones and I didn't want to sing this song, so she said, no, I'm not going to.

0: stuff it. I'm going to put all this money that we would have paid her, $1 million, by the way, nothing to poke a stick at. $1 million going to go into junior rugby league. But Tones and I has come out and said, I'm doing something in America with Macklemore, who's obviously been in the headlines for another reason. I don't know what to believe, but I'm happy that $1 million is going into Junior Rubber Luke.
1: Yeah, PVL. PVL puts a foot down. He's the man. I just saw the Sport Nation posted the news about him stepping down from the New South Wales racing role. And they used this word. They said, the NRL coronation gets a step closer. When I think of coronation, I think of like the ceremony, like the crown, you know, coming from the Archbishop onto his head. Like,
0: it's a whole process.
2: Mate, he'd be giving it to himself as well if he could.
1: It's so funny.
2: You know, like, he's that kind of guy.
1: He is. I love him. I absolutely love him. What do you think about halftime shows? Do you think it's worth the money?
0: No.
1: I'm a
0: musician. Look, I believe that sometimes the shoe fits. Like Teddy Swims, I don't give a stuff.
1: You need a big name. If you're going to do it, you go big.
0: You know what, though? Like, if they got Olivia Dean,
1: you go
0: like
1: big or you go local. Like, Olivia Dean big.
0: I'm there for Olivia Dean.
1: Yeah.
0: Pay her $2 million.
1: Well, years ago, I think when the year Tina Turner passed away, or it was the anniversary of her doing her stuff with the NRL.
0: Simply the best.
1: They said, let's get Beyonce to do Simply the Best, to do the Tina Turner things. And it's like, that would be big. People would tune in for
0: that. Yeah, I think the shoe's got to fit, right?
1: Yeah.
0: The shoe's got to fit.
1: Tones, no. Teddy Swims, nah.
0: Teddy Swims is meh at best. Tones and I, even less so. Coming up next hour, we got Michael Wilson, Arizona Cardinals wide receiver. We'll check in with Millsy as well, and we'll talk a little bit of the Black Ferns, England. We'll see you on the other side of the hour. Sport Nation, Jello and Mitch in for staff.
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0: Ooh, baby. Put that in my veins. That's a halftime show.
1: That's a halftime show I can get behind. Shout out Mark Robinson, the owner of the Warriors. I played that at his birthday party. He loves that song.
0: With the same voice? With the same strain on the vocal cords?
1: Mate, when it gets to the end of it, when you're way up there, I'm not sure if I could do it right now with confidence without my nuts dropping. But you have to get husky when you... Yes. Working Black Man!
0: Iconic. Whoa. Iconic. That's what people want to see at halftime. Just gone Shit, past yeah. 2 o'clock. Now, this Michael Wilson interview, we've been teasing this for a very long time. Today's the day. We're going to drop it in just a few minutes. Now, this was recorded just before the season started. The Cardinals, they got off to a great start. In fact, they won their first game, lost their second. We'll see how they go this weekend. A couple of texts coming through. Joshy from the West Coast, we're talking about the halftime shows.
1: This is a good text.
0: Says, true fans are taking a piss at halftime. Time, then lining up for another 4 cans. Who cares about the halftime show? Bin them. Now, Ian seems to be of the same belief. You know, most people are away getting booze and taking a piss. So, yeah, this, I think a lot of people, you know, it's quite polarised on where we stand with the halftime shows.
1: A very, very West Coast approach from West Coast, Josh,
0: very
1: by
0: West
1: the way.
0: Coast. Very
1: Sounds
0: West
1: like my
0: Coast.
1: Old man.
0: There was a text here too from Jared. My regard to the Staffy and his family at this tough time. It was some really special calls and everything.
1: Yeah.
0: I was thinking of that call from Dino that came through yesterday and all the calls and messages that have come through. And I think it just reminds us, you know, Mark Stafford, he's a very talented man. He does a great job on this show. Mm. And this show in particular, Afternoons, it's so much more than a radio show for a lot of people. And I think the people who know what I'm talking about will understand that sentiment there. So we will get to the Michael Wilson interview. Before we get there, I want to share my NFL team and who I like.
1: I'm waiting for this.
0: Mine is the Philadelphia Eagles.
1: Bandwagon.
0: No. This goes back to 2008 perhaps. So I started playing the Madden NFL
1: Madden 04,
0: game.
1: I believe, was the Michael Vick one.
0: I think Vic went. He was still at Atlanta.
1: Yeah.
0: So no, I like the Philadelphia Eagles. They had defensive backs. They had Ed Reed, Brian Dawkins. They had a halfback by the name of Brian Westbrook. They called him the Wizard. Donovan McNabb. It was a hell of a team.
1: Yeah, man, that is a great team. That's all time stuff.
0: Yeah. So it was I really enjoyed watching the Eagles play, and they're a team that not always successful, but they're thereabouts. They're thereabouts.
1: They're the Sydney City Roosters of the NFL.
0: They are very much a glamour club, glamour franchise. Yes, Jacob, do you have an NFL team, my friend?
2: Yeah, I'm 49ers fan.
0: What is it?
2: I don't really have a great reason like you two fellas. Like, I kind of started paying attention like you guys got into the NFL, like playing Madden, and the 49ers were kind of the best team, you know, 2016 to 2019.

0: 19. And then I like Jimmy Garoppolo's story as well, coming from Tom Brady's backup to the starting quarterback. Obviously didn't fulfill the, you know, the hopes that he set out to when he joined the 49ers, making that Super Bowl and then losing, and then basically his career just falling off a cliff since then. But yeah, no, it's basically I like their story, and I like Kyle Shanahan as well. Always been, you know, in and around the NFL, down that coaching tree, and you know, yeah.
1: Were you a Kaepernick fan?
0: Yeah,
1: that was, probably he was got good me on to board watch that season. Well, he was so yeah, good to watch.
0: Yeah,
1: that,
0: yeah, exactly right.
2: You know, Kyle Shanahan, Mike McDaniel, what's his name, Sean McVay. All coached at the Browns. We're all on the same coaching staff.
0: Yeah,
2: in the same year.
0: I think was it the Browns or the because they all coached at the Hawks, didn't they? Or
2: yeah, it was at the Browns. We had all of them as well, and it was heartbreaking. Stephen A. Smith, not much of a Jimmy Garoppolo fan. Porn star Jimmy. We talk about porn star Jimmy. That's a niche reference for some of you out there who might get it.
1: Well, there's a reference for the Cleveland Browns too. When someone needs to take a dump, they say, "I'm taking the Browns to the Super Bowl." That's a euphemism. Speaking of NFL, though, we've been waiting for this one. Michael Wilson, Arizona Cardinals wide receiver. Let's have a listen.
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1: So here at Sport Nation, we are blessed to chat to all kinds of sporting stars. However, no stars shine as bright as this guy. Wide receiver for the Arizona Cardinals, New Zealand's own. Michael Wilson, how are you, brother?
4: I'm doing good. How are you?
1: Very good, man. And I'll introduce you as New Zealand's own. You are a Kiwi. What is the Kiwi connection?
4: So my mom was born in Wellington, New Zealand. So her whole family is still in New Zealand. She's the only one that came here. She's got two brothers, a sister. Her mom is there. They've got brothers and sisters, have a bunch of kids. So she's always been very proud to be a New Zealand citizen, and so proud that she actually didn't become a citizen of the United States of America until maybe 3 or 4 years ago. Because she didn't want it. She didn't want that dual citizenship. She's like, I'm New Zealand first, New Zealand all the way. And so she is a very, very proud Kiwi.
1: Wow, that's amazing, man. And what about yourself? Yeah. Have you ever been back to New Zealand?
4: I've been four times.
1: Four times?
4: So growing up, four times, yeah. Growing up, we used to go every other year. And then I haven't been since I was 10. That's the problem. Mm. But, you know, just because the flight's so long and then with school and

0: sports, kind of in the thick of it. But I'm hoping to go back pretty soon. I am.
1: Yeah. Oh, that's so cool, man. That is awesome. Yeah. I see that you've also added to the New Zealand population. You're a father now. You got married last year. Congratulations.
0: Yeah, thank you, brother. Yeah, got a 12-month-old daughter, and yeah, there's nothing better than fatherhood.
1: Yeah, how has that changed you as a man?
0: That's a great question. I just think now it's like I'm playing and doing things, doing something that's bigger than me. Mm. Like when I just look at my daughter, there, I just have like an unlimited amount of energy and just gives me a sense of courage. And I know like on the field, if I need to make a play, I think of my daughter. If I need to go block someone that's 250 pounds, like she just gives me the courage and like to muster up the strength to go do what I need to do. Cause like, I want to make her proud and be a man that's worthy of, to, you know, that she can look up and say, yeah, that's my dad. I'm proud of him.
1: That's awesome, man. Well, another congratulations is in order because you've just extended a new contract.
0: Yeah.
1: It's a big one. It's a very big one. Like I say congratulations because I wanna say these stats for our Kiwi listeners that might not know how big of a deal this is, okay? So 7.3 of high school footballers make it to their NCAA. And from there, 1.4% are selected for the NFL draft. So if you look at the entire college pool that's available, 0.016 end up in the position that you are in. So it is crazy.
0: And that's crazy.
1: The road to get there. Like when did you first pick up a ball? When did this dream of NFL first kind of enter your mind?
0: Yeah, I kind of answered this question, you know, or was asked this question when I had my press conference after I signed my deal. And for me, I have a little bit unique story because having parents that are immigrants, like my mom was born and raised in New Zealand. Mm. She didn't know like jack anything about football when she got here. And my dad was born and raised in Montego Bay, Jamaica. And he came here in his when he was 18 years old. And so growing up, the first sport that my parents pushed me to was soccer. Like, so I played that until I was 8. And then I have a half brother, and he went to Michigan and was like he was a student, like a part of the equipment staff as a student in Michigan for the football team. So when he would come home from his school breaks, winter break, summer break, spring break, what have you, like he kind of introduced us to football with throw the ball. Like me and my older brother 18 months apart. So we would do one-on-ones in the backyard, three flags up. And I just fell in love with ball because of my older brother. Mm. And then so he was like, all right, let's sign you up for football. He coached me all the way up until I was in high school. And I just loved it. Like there's nothing to this day, like no sport that I've ever played that gives me that like gratifying feeling when I make a good play or you run through someone's face. Like that feeling after the game when it's just like, man, I played so good. I'm really hoping it can become more of an international thing and the rest of the world gets to appreciate just how beautiful the game of football is.
1: Was there a moment where you thought, man, I'm actually good at this. Like this could become something. Was there a moment when you kind of thought, you know what, I'm closer than
0: I think? Yeah, I think, so I was saying I have an older brother, we're 18 months apart. So until I was like 12, maybe, I played up with him. So I always played a year up. First time I got a carry in a Pop Warner game, I scored like a 50-yard touchdown. And so I think I was always like naturally gifted. I was always fast growing up. And like we just, like I said, with my oldest brother, like I did so many like running back drills in the backyard, one-on-ones. Like it was just naturally ingrained in me once I caught the football to do things with it. And then when I got to high school, I think I was like 5'8", 140. So I was kind of like, I wasn't really that big. And then my junior year, I grew to like 6'2", ended up being an all-state receiver. And then when I got to Stanford, it just kept going like this, just up and up and up and up.
1: What about some of those days at Stanford? Because there was a big chunk there where you got injured.
0: Yeah.
1: Like, does that dream all of a sudden start to shrink? Like that light starts to turn down on things? Like, you know, what was your mentality going into that senior year?
0: Yeah, no, absolutely. So I ended up doing 5 years at Stanford. Between my junior year, my fourth year, my fifth year, I played a total of 13 games. Mm.

0: And so I broke my foot twice, which broke it my junior year, played three games that year, broke it in the offseason, which rolled into my fourth year. So I played four games my fourth year. And then my fifth year, I broke my collarbone. So I only played six games. And so after I broke my collarbone, like going into my fifth year, like I had so much hope because I was like, I have a fully healthy season, optimistic about having a fully healthy season. I was also one of the older players in college football, being 22. A lot of the guys are 20, 19. So I had an advantage from an age standpoint and like just a development standpoint. And then once I broke my collarbone, that was probably the low point of my football career. Like I thought I was going to have to do a sixth year, which I didn't want to do. And then I was like, there's no way a team's going to draft me. Like I broke six bones because I had other injuries too. I actually broke my hand that same game, and I broke my ribs a couple weeks prior. So I had six bone fractures in a span of 2 years. So I'm like, there's no way a team is going to touch me. And I just didn't have the tape or the stats to back up, you know, the player that I thought I was going to be or the player that I knew I am. And I was fortunate enough to get an invite to the Senior Bowl, which is like, for the Kiwis that don't know, it's like an All-American showcase week of practice and game for draft eligible guys. And so I went there and was probably like one of the best, if not the best player, or had the best week of any player that was there. And that kind of boosted my draft stock, and I ended up getting drafted in the third round and kind of never looked back.
1: Well, it was big news when you got drafted here in New Zealand. I saw the news when it happened, but it was only recently that I watched the video. And it was like the day that you got drafted. So you're out there training in the morning, and then you're sitting at home with the family. That phone call, the moment that phone rings, like, what was that like?
0: Yeah. Oh, my God. To this day, the biggest, like, dopamine rush I've ever got in my entire life. Mm. Just

0: like words cannot even describe just that exhilarating feeling of all the hardships. You know, there's a point in my career where I didn't think I was probably going to ever play again or not get drafted. And it was just, it was a really emotional moment because I had poured, I can't even articulate how much I stress and tears and just hard work that I had poured into trying to realize this dream. And when that moment happens, like that was probably a good, when I played, started playing at 8, so got drafted at 23. So 15 years, or am I doing that right? Yeah, 15 years of just hard work day in and day out. Like I'd never skipped a step. I stayed true to the game. And yeah, that was like, I felt better about that feeling that I got meant more to me when I got drafted than when I just signed this extension for whatever reason. It's like, it was crazy.
1: Well, it's emotional. So I'm watching it and I start tearing up and you started, you're on the phone. You're like, yes, sir.
0: Yeah.
1: Yes, sir. You're tearing up as well.
0: Yeah.
1: It was
0: crazy.
1: And so what's it like now? Like you've been drafted, you've spent some time in the league now, like this league, this pinnacle, like you at the top, like the top of the mountain here. Tell us about some of the competition that goes on within the walls of the Cardinals.
0: Yeah, I think the biggest blessing about the NFL, but also, you know, the other side of the coin, what makes it so hard is how competitive it is from an evaluation standpoint. Like you have to be at your best every single day you walk inside the building. Everything you do is evaluated. Like whether or not you have your hoodie on in a meeting, like that's evaluated in the NFL. Like routes on air, like just this to the smallest degree, like I feel like you have to always err on the side of being as professional as possible. And, you know, that can get draining after a while because the season is so long. You go back to OTAs. We had 6 weeks of training camp this year, 18 weeks throughout the season.

0: think, man, this dude Mike can't play. And so that's why it's on the player's responsibility to like find a way, find a routine that's going to get your mind right and get your body prepared to perform at its optimal level.
1: But tell me about some of these matchups. If you ever gone into a game and it's like after one snap, you think, oh my gosh, I'm not getting the ball today. This is going to be a long day at the office. Like, is there some names or some of these matchups that you've found really, really challenging?
0: Yeah, honestly, I think, you know, we play 17 games. Like, I'm not just trying to give like a political answer, but I never, like, whether I'm going against Pat Surtain, who's probably renowned to by the players and by the public as probably the top corner in the league right now, versus, you know, a guy that's not, like, I don't have a specific name, but like, I treat every week the same. And so, because what I've realized at this point in my career is, it's never about the other player across the line of scrimmage. It's always about me and the way that I play and how confident that I'm playing and how decisive I'm playing. And so I never want to put like my fear or my confidence like externally. Like, I always think if I run my route the way I need to run my route, the way that I know how to run it, regardless of who's guarding it, like, I feel like I can win. And so there's very few times where I've run a route to the best of my ability and the DB's made a play on the ball. It's because, you know, I was a little, like, I wasn't confident running the route. I got away from my technique and that's why he made a play. And so, like, I have that mentality now, like, regardless of who's across the line of scrimmage, like, it's about the way that Mike's playing and how fast that I'm playing.
1: Tell us about this quarterback receiver combination, because I think of some iconic duos. It's almost like it's telepathic. Like, is that a real thing with, you know, receivers, quarterback? Does it take time to build that connection?
0: I think more often than not, it takes time. There's some quarterbacks you play with that it takes a lot of time. There's other quarterbacks you play with where you guys kind of do have that telepathic connection. It just feels easy. And I think Jacoby is a quarterback that I've played with, probably one of my favorite quarterbacks I ever played, where it like, it was just easy. Like, I didn't, prior to, or, you know, last season he didn't start the first five games. Kyler gets hurt, he comes in week six. Prior to that week six game, like, I probably had caught, no exaggeration, maybe four passes from him through the entire offseason. And he comes in the game and we just naturally had a good rapport, and we see the game the same way. And so, yeah, there are some quarterbacks where you got to put a little more time with them. Other quarterbacks, it's just like riding the bike. It's easy.
1: It seems like this team at the moment, you know, people understand you're in a rebuild kind of phase. You know, they're putting the pieces in place, yourself, some other guys signing long-term now. The conference that you're in, my God, the NFC West, that is crazy. We've seen the Seahawks play. We've seen the Rams of 49ers down in Melbourne yesterday. You know, what's the expectation for the team this year, realistically?
0: I think the expectation is to take it one game at a time. Like Coach LaFleur always says, it's the NFL 17 one-game seasons. And so, you know, we're focused on going 1-0 this week. And, you know, we play the Seahawks next week. We'll be focused on going 1-0. And I think going back to what I said a few minutes ago, like, it's about our brand of ball. And, you know, you can play a great game offensively, defensively. Sometimes the ball doesn't go your way. But I think if the Cardinals are focused on playing fast, playing decisive, playing with conviction, like, it's I don't like throwing out, oh, you know, we want to go 10-7 or we want to go 17-0. Like, who knows what our record's going to be. But if we're focused on the right things and playing good, sound football, like, I don't know, we can go 17-0. We could go 13-4. We could also go 2-15. Like, you just don't know. But we're going to be focused on the process and playing football the right way, which will help get us to that 1-0 every single week.
1: That's the one, man. Well, we're wishing you all the best this year. We're going to be behind you. Before we let you go, I know you haven't been back in the country for a long time, so I need to bring your Kiwi lingo up to speed, okay?
0: All right.
1: So first off, we're going to start with a nice, easy greeting, which is up to.
0: Okay, up to.
1: Up to, but sometimes we say it with a H-A-R-P, like a hop to.
0: Up to.
1: Up to, yep, that's the one. The next one is chur, chur.
0: Chur.
1: Next one is
0: sweet. What does that mean? Like, everything's good?
1: Everything's good. You can add, that's the answer to everything. Any question is a chur. It's like a, I see you, I hear you, chur. The next one is sweet ass.
0: Sweet ass. Sweet as, yeah.
1: Sweet as, yeah. And on yeah. the

0: My mom does say that.
1: Sweet, yeah. On the end of everything, we say my bro as well. So hub to my bro.
0: Up to my bro.
1: Chair my bro.
0: Chair my bro.
1: Sweet as my bro.
0: Sweet as my bro.
1: He's got it. He's got it. Okay, finally. Okay, this is the touchdown, Sally. So that, you know, right. we know that you see us here in New Zealand. It's the mana wave. Okay, so the mana wave.
0: Okay.
1: It's the big wave, but you got to throw it from start from behind your head, and you throw it from here all the way out. And you give it that little weddy at the end too. So from there, that's the mana wave. Okay.
0: All right.
1: I would say give us a poo kunna, but I know you can't take your helmet off. You might get flagged. So,
0: all right.
1: So just give us a mana wave, bro, and we know that you're thinking of us.
0: Okay.
1: Okay.
0: All right.
1: No, man.
0: appreciate you, dog.
1: Appreciate you, brother. All the best this season. Can't wait to see you ripping, man. Go well.
0: All right. Appreciate you. Yep.
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1: What a guy.
3: Michael Wilson. Caught all jello over there giving the lessons.
1: Giving out the lessons in the mana waves. Man, it's interesting hearing him talk. Like, the difference, and that's what I was talking about before, the difference between New Zealand celebrities, New Zealand culture, New Zealand, our way of life and

0: their number one cheerleader is them.
1: You know, you got to go 1-0 every week.
0: 1-0 every week. You know, I just know I'm the best.
1: Doesn't
0: the
1: matter best who's on the other side of that defense. I know I'm going to win every time.
0: That's it. That's it. That's how they talk. You talk to an ex All Black who won 3 World Cups or whatever it is.
1: Nah, credit to the boys.
0: Credit to the boys. You know, I was really lucky to be in a really good team. And it was like, mate, you were the captain. Like, you're the best player in the world. 5 times voted. Oh, yeah, yeah.
1: Well, you know what's funny, as a great other side of that example is, I'm not sure if you've seen Cocaine Quarterback. It's a documentary on a guy, Owen Hansen, who quote-unquote played for the USC Trojans when they were on their winning run in college football. Mm. Never played a snap.
0: Okay.
1: And throughout the entire documentaries, yeah, I played two national title winning teams under Pete Carroll. You know, we had Steve Sarkisian there. It's like, brother, you didn't even play, dog. didn't play a single snap, brother.
0: You got to really read between the BS with these Americans. I heard Richard Sherman on an interview the other day, and he had been nominated for the Hall of Fame.
1: Yes.
0: And they said to him to lead the interview, they said, oh, Richard, you know, tell us why you should be, inducted first ballot Hall of Fame.
1: How long you got?
0: And he goes through his stats. These are my stats. I gave up this many interceptions, blah, blah, blah. I gave up this many yards, and that's why, blah, blah, blah. And it's like, you listen to him talking, you think, a Kiwi would never, ever, ever, ever be talking like this, like the way he is.
1: Yeah. Anthony Gelling, why do you think you should be in the Hall of Fame? Mm. Oh, I don't know. I had to have fun with the boys, you know. Yeah.
0: I'm just lucky to be nominated,
1: like,
0: mate.
1: Do I deserve to be? Not Americans, but I mean,
0: that's the difference in marketability. You've got a guy who markets himself. You don't need to try that hard to sell him when he's doing it himself.
1: They've been taught that from a young age, but yeah, as mentioned, 3-year, $75 million contract extension, and that is USD as well. He'd have to be the highest paid quote unquote Kiwi athlete there is now.
0: I'm not too sure. I'll have to check the numbers. We'll do that during the break. We'll be back on

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0: He's here, old Millsy.
1: Well, he's been taking steps all over the globe, Jello, with the Edinburgh Castle Rockers. They just won the European T20 League. Had a good chat to him before about it, actually. He's very, very hot on Dublin. Very hot on Dublin.
0: Who's not hot on Dublin? What a place.
1: It is a heck of a spot. But look, this is the commitment of the man, all right? He got off a plane yesterday and went straight into the Sport Nation studio to go and do Drive yesterday, and he just joins us now, the great Kyle Mills. I'm sure he'll take one or two steps and eventually get to the seat. We were just singing your praises about your commitment to the cause.
2: Yep, go on.
1: Getting off a plane from Europe, heading straight to work. What a man.
2: That's what you do for the people of New Zealand, don't we?
1: Absolutely.
2: We all work hard. You guys work hard. Keep our very good listeners informed and up to scratch.
1: What do you got for us today, brother?
2: I'm still detoxing from Guinness.
1: Yeah, we were saying you're pretty hot on Dublin.
2: Oh, I love the place. First time I went there.
0: Oh, it's magical, isn't it?
2: It's good, eh?
1: Certainly won't be the last.
2: No, it won't be the last for sure.
0: What's your travel thing? Because I know some people, this is what I find helps. You got a big flight coming up. You have a late night the night before.
2: Yeah.
0: Just kind of offset the...
1: Well, this man was having early mornings every day being on Sport Nation as well at 3 a.m. Just ask Mitch Santner.
0: I just stayed on New Zealand time.
2: And when you arrive somewhere, you have a big night that night as well. I can do that when I leave home, but returning home, I don't do that. In trouble.
0: Fair enough, man.
2: So we've got Bob Harrigan today to talk President's Cup. That's kicking off this weekend at Medina, so looking forward to that. And our man, Ryan Fox. We have Josh Jenkins on to talk AFL, big final this week, Lions v Fremantle. Who are you picking there, boys?
1: I would like to see Fremantle win because I don't like dynasties, unless the Warriors are in them. Which they're not currently.
0: Really keep it interesting, don't you?
1: Yeah. I mean, I believe Lachie Neale's not playing for the Brisbane Lions. He's been suspended well. Frio, would that be their first title as well? Am I correct in saying that?
2: I think you're right. Yeah, so Lions going for 3 on the bounce.
1: Yep.
2: So we a tall ask to do that, but I kind of hope they do it. I like things like this.
1: Ah, glory hunter Kyle Mills, eh?
2: Yeah, have you not got the shirt made up, the copyright three-peat, you know?
1: I'd like to.
2: And then we've got Sam Nock.
1: Northland.
2: Good
1: Saint Kent's boy.
2: Is he?
1: He is too, yep. One of our finest.
2: He's just gone down in my estimation, Saint Kent's boys.
1: Here we go.
2: Ranfurly Shield Country. We'll dive into what he's got to offer because the Taniwha have been awesome this year. So I'd like to know what's the juice they're having up there because they've been fantastic.
1: They have been. They've been the story of the competition, I would say, this year. Rivers Ray Hunt, another St. Kent's boy. May I just add
2: is
1: in there?
2: Is he a St. Kent's boy as well?
1: Indeed. He is indeed.
0: They poach them all, mate.
1: Well, to be honest, yes, they do. I'm sure they were compensated for their abilities. But Jordan Traynor as well, who was at St. Peter's boy in Auckland. Yeah. Marcel Renato, who was a King's boy in Auckland. They've all gone up to the Cambridge Blue and had a whale of a season. And they're fun to watch. You can see there's so much belief in that union, so much mana. They're so proud to play for the union. I love the Tunnies this year. And I know you do as well, Millsy.
2: I love them. And a few the boys in Cambridge Blue have been taken down to that team, you know, red and black over the years as well. Norm Berryman, Norm Maxwell. They do.
0: Goodhue as well.
2: Yeah.
0: Connection.
2: They take a fair few.
1: I remember going to a game where Norm Berryman was playing for Northland and there was a pass out to him and he kicked the ball without catching it. That was the type of player Norm Berryman was.
2: Skill set.
1: Yeah. Rest his soul. One of the greats. Yeah. One of the great personalities.

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9: 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Now, I remember this game, Mitch. It was the Black Ferns England Rugby World Cup final.
10: Who doesn't remember where they were on that fine evening? 42,000 in Eden Park.
9: Sold out for the final.
10: Can I just say, I am such a massive fan of Ricky Swinnell, how she calls the women's game. Gosh, she brings the juice. I'm excited to hear this throwback we're about to do, Jello, because it was genuinely a moment in New Zealand sporting history.
9: Oh, it was. And you go back and watch it, it gets better each time you watch it. Every year that goes by, it just sweetens every year. I remember watching this, I was at the Ponsonby Hotel, and the whole place is shut down. Everybody standing at the screen, and we remember the iconic last line out of the game. I don't want to spoil the ending.
11: The shoulders of giants who have gone before them, two teams of exceptional women, will experience a moment in history decades in the making. Off the boot of Renee Holmes, the energy around the stadium as Lydia Thompson coming into the team today. It's a really good start for the Red Roses. New Zealand's defence hold firm. Here's Harrison Scarrett. She's got Kildun wide, and Kildun will strike in the opening 2.5 minutes for England. What a start for the Red Roses. Back of the half, back will drive them on. England in the middle, inching forward. Oh, it's perfection again. Kokane

0: so disciplined in this area. Kakane marching to the try line and scores. Ponsonby throws down the back for Chelsea Bremner. England will play 60 minutes in this final with 14. New Zealand looking for first points, and they've scored them. It's Georgia Ponsonby. Snakes its way forward, trying to strangle New Zealand. Again, look at the Black Ferns having to hurry back England. Pressure coming. Packer's got it under the arm now. You're never stopping Marley Packer from there. What a response from England. Coxedge wants it.
1: Use it.
0: And told to use it by referee Davidson. Fitzpatrick demands on the wraparound. Holmes, there's space here, remember. England short. Ayusha Lettieanger in it away and over. Powerless to stop. It's with Marley Packer once more. Funneled across. They stop them just on the line. Bodies everywhere. Crashing over. Still not there. Now it is. Again, England find a way. Absolute machine. Chelsea. Amy Rule has got it there, and Amy Rule goes over for New Zealand. Riverton's finest strikes back for the Black Ferns. Nice hands from Ponsonby. And some space for New Zealand wide here. Flula, oh, what a show! And a go from Flula. Holmes in the middle. Holmes looking for support, taking on Kildon. Back to Flula. New Zealand strike from the end of the world. What a try to start the second half. Fitzpatrick. Flula made the run, but Fitzpatrick with a little bit of footwork for McMenamin. Charges up 6 metres short. New Zealand working the short side numbers for Murray in the corner. Crystal Murray impact off the bench. The detonators go boom. It's to the middle for England this time. Oh, look, so quickly into their work. Just funneled straight back to Kokane. Charging. Kokane on for a hat-trick. Kokane puts England back in front with her third try of the final. Dement. Fitzpatrick again stands the kick. This one might sit up for Stacey Flula. Just short. Lettieanger crashes over. And New Zealand go back in front with 9 minutes to play. It's on New Zealand's side. England couldn't control it.
2: And in your life.
3: I told and you, Ricky Swanell knows how to call a game of football.
2: That was awesome.
3: Oh, man.
2: It gets me pumped chills up every time. Can we just talk about, was it Jonah Ngangwu, their last line out? The finger, like, this is sports, okay? The finest moments, the littlest, tiniest, she got a finger on it, it was enough to win a World Cup.
3: And the English just decided, you know what, we're not going to disguise this. We're not going to play a decoy here. Yeah. We're just going to go up the guts. We've been beating you all day at it. We're going to go one up. We're going to go line out more. We're going to drive. We're going to score. And Roger Tuivasa-Sheck against the Storm. Nah-uh-uh.
2: Not up in here.
3: Nah-uh-uh.
2: It was the style that they won that game. And like everybody there that stadium, everybody was watching with, oh no, here it comes. They're going to win this line out, and they're going to do what they've done all game.
3: Can you imagine the difference?
2: Wait a minute.
3: You know how electric, you hear the Eden Park reverberating in that audio there. Can you imagine just how much we saw it on Sunday, didn't we? How much the air just would have sunk out of the place, but instead, it's a famous, famous victory in New Zealand sporting history. Up the Black Ferns!
2: Up the Black Ferns, man. It's not every day you get to pull something out the fire like that, but certainly one to remember. I'm looking at this, we'll talk about this game coming up this weekend. I don't want to run through the whole

0: eating out lists isn't great for radio. But I do want to mention that the difference in experience, the difference in caps, the difference in ages. So I look at this English team, okay? Mm. Amy Kakane, Sarah Byrne, Natasha Hunt, Marley Packer. All right, look at the cap numbers here. 112 caps, 88, wow. 78, 89. Like, these are girls that played 2022. They remember. They remember what happened that night.
1: Yeah.
0: You compare this to, you look at Ruse, you look at Ponsonby. They were there also in 2022, mm-hmm. although 45 caps, 44 caps. Makaile Tu'u, 42 caps. Like, it's a lot younger of a New Zealand Black Ferns team going up against England. And sometimes you just, like, this is a thing in sports, especially on the international stage. Sometimes you just have to appreciate that some teams are in their prime. Very much like you look
1: South
0: at
1: South Africa and the All Blacks.
0: Exactly. Yeah. You look at this Red Roses team as well. They are in their prime. Most of their players are north of 26. They have experience. They also have a sprinkling of youth and enthusiasm in there. But sometimes if you're the other team, like if you're in that team, you just enjoy it. You love it. You know, make the most of it. If you're not in that team, sometimes you just got to do your best and just wait till it's your turn, wait till ripen. And that's kind of where I feel the Black Ferns are at the moment. Very, very young team.
1: Yeah, but in saying that, Jello, there's some awesome talent. The fullback, Braxton Sorensen-McGee, I've seen her run around for the Blues and for Auckland. She's electric. She's electric. In terms of creating opportunities from nothing, she's that kind of player. She can turn nothing into something. And sometimes against these teams that are super well-structured, they're in their systems very deep and it works for them. Sometimes you need an X-factor player like Braxton to come along and break a game open. I'm hoping to see her get a big moment. But for me, this kind of feels like the biggest game in women's rugby, at least for me, since this game. You've got a Black Ferns team that are starting to find their feet with a new crop. And like you're alluding to, this Red Roses team is right at the peak of their powers. As we mentioned earlier on in the show, the unbeaten streak still stands as well. So we're going to see how that one tests up. I believe the Black Ferns are 2-0.

0: team.
1: Ken Texer said the Japanese are coming. I don't know if he's talking about sports or just in general. I don't know what that means.
0: I might check the Herald.
1: Something. Brett texts through, this game had the nation in a chokehold.
0: It certainly did.
1: There's another text from Brett, which I'll read on the other side of this break. Back in a moment.
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9: Welcome back in. We are just about to wrap up the show. It's been a hell of a day. It's been a hell of a day. There's been lots of things. We've had a great show. There was a text that come through. I went to Pukekohe with a gentleman who played 10 years for the Vikings. Cheers, Steve. We know who that is, don't we?
10: Yeah, we did our Google search. We did some digging, Jello, and David Tukatahi Dixon, born 5th of January 1969. He was on the practice squad for the Patriots, the Vikings, the Cowboys, then spent 10 years with the main roster of the Vikings and had a year in 06 with the practice squad of the 49ers. Not bad, David Dixon.
9: We were talking about him the other day because someone had the yarn that was Belichick. Oh, no, not Belichick. Sorry, he went to the Patriots, but he got recruited because he stepped out of a shop or might have been out of a bakery, presumably.
10: You're big.
9: Someone was like, hey.
10: That was Ricky Ellison.
9: He was at the cinema.
10: He was at the cinema.
9: That was the yarn.
10: Yeah, and he ended up winning a Super Bowl ring, I believe. Also, David Dixon played for the New Zealand Schoolboys in 1985. How about it?
9: Man, just goes to show, eh? You never know who's waiting outside.
10: Yeah, you have no idea how many NFL scouts I've turned down at the Dairy Bros.
9: Actually, well, that Wiz Welker kind of build.
10: They think I'm the punter and the kicker.
9: Oh, man. No, it's been a great show. I want to finish on this text here from Brett. All the best wishes to Steph. I have never met him, but spoke to him once. He and the show got me through some hard times. He is a very caring, respectful individual. So hang in there, Steph. We will look forward to you coming.

0: back.
1: Beautiful yeah, message. Very well said, Brett. And yeah, we appreciate all the texts coming in for Staff. I'm sure he's listening, and we have nothing but aroha to send to the Stafford family at this time. And yeah, we'll be looking forward to welcoming Staff back into the office in due time when he feels like he's up to it. But until then, nothing but love and aroha to the Stafford family.
0: Amen to that. Ken followed up on his Japanese text too, because we were wondering what he was talking about. Japanese 5 Super 7. That's my male 2028. Money, money, money.
1: I'm still a bit confused.
0: I'm still confused. We started the show with the Super Rugby NPC chat. Perhaps he's alluding to what might be around the corner, linking up with the Japanese to solve some problems. I'm not too sure.
1: Either that or we're in significant geopolitical trouble.
0: Keep your eyes on the headlines, people. We've enjoyed the show today. We will be back tomorrow. You won't be here, will you?
1: No.
0: I'll be here with Maya Wilson for Friday. Jacob will be here. We're going to have a lot of fun. As always, look forward to it. Till then, catch you tomorrow.
1: See ya.
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3: 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Let's get back to what's worked for us for the past 24, 25 weeks. Mm-hmm. I didn't see any of that. That's what I want to see. I don't see leaders talking in that Warriors.
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0: They've been so dominant here in Rome, these girls. We Doping and Yay We Won especially. But the men's team, bitterly disappointing. The Chinese take away sweet and sour memories from Rome.
1: The message for the Chinese men's swimming team is loud and clear. Hey guys, time to change dealers.
2: In 1976, I've been out of the team for 2.5 years. I was recalled against Pakistan. I went off alcohol for a month. I arrived here. I netted strongly the morning before the game. The day before, I went to lunch and Rod Marsh said to me, "What are you doing this afternoon, Skull?" I said, "I'm going to my room and visualising getting wickets tomorrow." He said, "Well, you're coming to the West End Brewery to visualise drinking 8 hours of piss with us." So I did, and they carried my body ceremonially burial style through the foyer of the hotel at midnight. The next morning I was in these dressing rooms downstairs and I was having an up

0: as the shot clock expires. LeBron James with 44. Timeout Boston.
1: Back-to-back dagger threes by LeBron James, the best player in the land. That's good defense, but better offense. Mama, there goes that man.
2: 2.5 minutes after three, a very good afternoon to you. Welcome into Millsy and Guy on your Thursday here on Sport Nation. It is great to be back and great to have your company as well. And all four of us are here, Millsy, Lashes, and Finn as well. And I am down in Christchurch, but it is good to be here. And we have 3 hours of hopefully intriguing radio for you coming up over until 6 o'clock. Bob Harrig is with us. He is a senior writer, or the senior writer, at Sports Illustrated when it comes to golf. The President's Cup starts tomorrow morning at New Zealand time. Ryan Fox making his debut. So we'll chat to Bob about the relevance of the President's Cup. I think that's a fair question at the moment. Internationals probably need to be winning or getting very close to winning, I dare say, to keep this team's competition in some sort of relevance when it comes to golf. So Bob Harrig with us after 4 o'clock. Josh Jenkins to chat the AFL Grand Final. He played for the Crows and the Geelong Cats as well. He will chat the AFL Grand Final. He might even have a tip for us because I know he loves his racing as well. So we will chat to him about all of that. Of course, the Brisbane Lions taking on the Fremantle Dockers Saturday evening, New Zealand time. Very much looking forward to that off the back of some stunning playoff footy when it comes to the AFL so far this year. Sam Knock as well out of the Northland side, probably at around 5:30 or so, the halfback for them as they prepare for their last defence of the Ranfurly Shield. If they keep hold of it, of course they keep it for the summer. So looking forward to chatting to the Northland halfback. We'll play Scattergories along the way. We'll do an agenda shortly and we'll get to plenty of your texts as well, obviously, on 8833. It is great to be here and great to have the support of Kogan Mobile as well, who love our show and we love them. Thanks to them, Kogan.com, clicking awesome, where it is nearly 5 minutes after three. Let's get some headlines.
3: Thank you, little master. These sports news updates are brought to you by Night and Day. Grab $2 sausages each Tuesday in September at Night and Day. A crowd of more than 50,000 fans are expected at Twickenham on Saturday afternoon as the Black Ferns take on the Red Roses in one of the biggest women's rugby tests of the year. That match will be the Black Ferns' final test of the WXV Global Series in the Northern Hemisphere, kicking off at Sunday 3 a.m. New Zealand time. Black Ferns head coach Whitney Hansen has named her Strong Match Day 23, which sees the return of loose forward Kaipu Alton Baker, winger Aisha Leti Iaga, and lock Laura Bayfield. Ryan Fox has been paired with Australian and fellow major winner Adam Scott for the opening day of his maiden appearance at the President's Cup at, was it Medina or Medina, Millsy? We talked about this earlier.
2: None of the two.
4: Medina.
3: There you go. Medina Country Club in Illinois. While Fox heads into the Everest event as a 39-year-old rookie, Scott is playing in his 12th President's Cup and is the all-time point scorer for the international team. Those are your sports news updates brought to you by Night and Day. Grab a $3 donut this September at Night and Day.
2: Hello, Millsy. Do you reckon Ryan Fox would go good on the Everest?
3: Would he ride? Would he back a winner? Would he ride a winner?
4: I think he'd do a better job at headlines.
3: Yeah, not my best performance.
4: No, I've seen you better than that, Finn Bulger, a park footballer just then, but good to see frazzled. You. All the same, little master coming all the way to you from Texas. That's exciting. And my old mate Lashes there whacking away in the corner. Yeah, good to be back here Thursday. Geez, I'm up and about today. Well, I was actually. I think I got in here too early.
2: What time did you get in?
4: It felt like about 11 o'clock.
5: Nah,
4: what time did I get in, guys?
5: That just after right. 12, bud.
4: Yeah, it's a bit early. I'm Bess. If we kick off at 3, 2:45, and just play eyes up footy. If I'm in here doing too much prep, I get into a few arguments with you like we did over the last hour and a half.
5: Yep.
4: It just saps me a little bit, but I've had a couple of hot chocolates and I'm good to go because the new regime starts Monday, so I'm allowed a few hot chockies. Might have a few beers this weekend down the Water Boy at the village, see what's going on down there, reconnect with my community. Do I have kids' sports Saturday, Lashes? I actually don't know.
5: I haven't talked to the brood mare, actually.
4: Yeah, I need to get on top of that if I'm needed to come Saturday. But Monday, you're going to see a new Millsy. I need to drop a few kegs before we get into the beach, whether I've taken your shirt off and parading at the beach. Need to be in better nick than what I am right now.
2: Oh. No one needs to see that. How does the new regime compare to the old regime when it comes to your fitness and your health, Millsy?
4: Well, the new regime...

0: that I was doing over the winter that went to the back garden when I went to Amsterdam and Dublin for obvious reasons. Jeez, I let myself go over there. But I thought I'd give myself a 3 or 4 days grace period when I returned yesterday, and I'll be back into things come Monday morning. Bit of exercise.
1: Yeah.
0: Got a very sore back and my knees hurt. Now, I don't know if that's from playing international cricket for my country for 15 years or not, or because I'm carrying a few extra kilos that I shouldn't.
1: One would suggest it's because you're front heavy.
0: I think I am front heavy. So my lumbar area is sore.
1: Yeah.
0: And they talk about that, and I remember my wife talked about this when she became pregnant. Obviously, you're carrying one out in front, and the old two bus drivers get a bit sort of enlarged as well, so they get a very sore back.
1: Yeah.
0: So I think I'm I'm experiencing that myself.
1: Yeah. Sorry, I right just...
2: What have we just...
0: But very good to be on the show with you, little master.
1: I thought you were implying that Di was saying that you were front heavy in other areas. But anyway, but Millsy, I feel like you're just on the precipice at the moment, to be fair.
0: Oh, yeah? Go on.
1: You're very close to just going, you know what? I might actually just park my health and fitness regime and just enjoy life. I reckon you're very close to that, eh?
0: I'm glad you brought that up, Lashes, because I've got it in my head, once you turn 50, that's what you are for the rest of your days.
1: Yeah.
0: And I'm 47. Still in pretty good nick for a 47-year-old, some people say.
1: Yeah.
0: But I've got 3 years to really get myself in good condition, heading in the right direction. I need to get my golf handicap down, Finn Balls. I need to work on that. I need to
3: play more
0: golf.
3: What are you playing off currently?
0: A 12, but I hardly
3: play. Pretty good.
0: Oh, it's not good enough. I need to be a single-figure golfer.
2: Well, I was about to ask. I'm just going to jump in there. Lashes is the fountain of knowledge when it comes to this. Do you reckon Millsy could hit single figures, Lashes? What chances do you give him?
1: Well, just based on his foundational skill set, I think give himself the opportunity by playing more golf, then yeah, I think there's enough there to work with, to be quite honest. And I don't often say complimentary things about Kyle Mills. But
0: well, I just don't play enough, Lashes, but when I do play, I do feel like there is a golfer line inside me somewhere. Like deep inside me, there's actually a proper golfer.
3: Do you reckon you could actually make a push for the Champions Tour?
0: No, but I need to improve an area of my game. I do need to improve is course management.
3: Oh, yeah. Maybe no hero shots, maybe.
0: A bit too aggressive. Probably more in the mould of McIlroy and Ryan Fox in many respects. I like to take the game on, and I have that attitude. But at times, I don't have the skill set to back that up.
1: Mm.
2: What is the one area of your actual golf that you think needs to improve the most?
0: Putting and...
1: Stop there.
0: Oh, that's right. Lash, you were there last time, eh?
1: Yeah.
0: Needs serious work. But also, I'm very hard to club in. My distance is mainly around 6, 7, 8 irons to get my distances right. I need more consistency. Greater accuracy, and then once I sort that, I don't know, I might start on the Charles Tour and go from there.
3: What a story that would be.
2: Yeah, wouldn't it? One of the great New Zealand cricketers of all time, in his 50s almost, hits the Charles Tour. Oh, they're going to be one of the great stories.
3: And don't forget a winner of Europe.
0: Well, you think Foxy
2: that's
0: started
2: exactly it.
0: Yeah, Foxy started very late when you think about it, in his golfing journey. Yep. Didn't really take it seriously till he's at university, you know, drinking a few pints, eating a few burgers, swinging the clubs, and look where that got him.
2: Well, look, on the topic, let's talk about actual golf now. On the topic of golf and Ryan Fox, I'm keen to know, Millsy, because I'm not quite sure how, like, I'm excited to see Ryan Fox play in the President's Cup, but can I be brutally honest with you? I don't really care about the President's Cup anymore.
0: That's
2: Is that bad of me?
0: Yeah, why don't you care about it?
2: I think part of it has to do with the fact that it is not usually a contest. And when it comes to sport, I like there to be a little bit of the unknown around the result. And in history, the internationals have only won it once and only tied it once. And outside of that, it has largely been a bit of a cakewalk for the United States. I feel like they've got a good enough side this year, the internationals, to potentially mount a challenge and make it a bit of a contest and, I don't know, possibly potentially win it. But I think that's part of the problem.

0: problem for me when it comes to the President's Cup.
1: Oh, I think times are changing. Good song. Golf is more of a global game than what it was 30, 40 years ago.
0: Yep.
1: So the Asian influence, and so the President's Cup team used to be mainly made up of Australian players, Canadian players, whereas now
2: South Africans.
1: Yeah, South Africans. Well, Gary Player was a very good golfer. So that influence through Asia, I think, is really going to come to the fore over the next, I don't know, dozen to 20 years. And I think the contest you are talking about is going to come more to fruition.
0: I also wonder if the President's Cup has as much perhaps fire behind it and kind of rivalry as the Ryder Cup does. I think that's why we love the Ryder Cup, the passion, the fire, the almost hatred between the two teams. Whereas is there that when it comes to the President's Cup, and does it need that?
1: I don't know if it needs it. I get what you're talking about, the Ryder Cup, the crowd influence, isn't it? That really comes to the fore.
0: Yep.
1: Not as much in the President's Cup. I don't need that. I appreciate good skills, good contests, and I think we will see that. And I'm actually really looking forward to Ryan Fox play. He was exceptionally hard done by not to be there 2 years ago as a captain's pick. Who was the captain last time? It was a South African.
0: Trevor Immelman.
1: Yeah, and he picked the South African bloke, which that's really upset me because Foxy did deserve to go there that time. And I think, without any knowledge on this, for me, I think Ryan Fox would be a great team man. He comes from that background of a team environment. Most of these golfers haven't played too many other sports, right? Whereas Foxy played cricket, he played rugby. So that team element, I think, and obviously with what his father did and his grandfather, he would understand team sport really well. So he'll adapt straight away into that team environment. And I would suggest he'd almost lead it. That could be a big call, but I reckon he'll lead that group.
2: On debut.
1: Yep. Not so much on the fairways and the putting greens there, Lash.
2: Yeah.
1: I mean, this week, the week leading up to it, from my understand, Foxy's a guy that likes people, like bringing people together.
2: Yep.
1: And I think if I look
0: at the culture side.
1: Yeah, the culture side. Like, let's go back 3-4 weeks. The Castle Rockers, none of us knew each other. So made a big effort to try and connect, bring people together on the same page. And that's through relationships, right? And so I think Fox would be very good at that, getting people out of their rooms, perhaps meet down the bar at 6 o'clock, don't have to have a drink, but, you know, just connect, off to have a nice meal. I think Foxy would be one of those guys.
2: Yeah, I don't know. He is one of those guys, but I just feel like on his President's Cup debut, he'll be pretty keen to go out and get as many points as possible, and all his focus would turn towards that and leave that sort of stuff to Jeff Ogilvie and his vice-captains, you'd think.
1: Yeah.
2: I don't know how much you'd try.
1: But there's layers of leadership, though, Lash.
2: Well, you're big on leadership the last sort of 24, 48 hours, aren't you?
1: Massive.
2: Yeah.
1: There's layers of it, yeah. Foxy's not going to be in team selection or anything like that.
2: No.
1: But it's that soft connection.
2: Soft connection.
1: Soft connection of bringing people

0: the soft conversations.
1: How did you go about building that culture in the Edinburgh Castle Rockers that worked so well? What was the key, Millsy?
0: Well, the key was actually was my very first speech. No culture is going to be enforced on this group. None whatsoever. Culture comes from within, and the people build from within. So a lot of these team environments I've been into in the franchise world, you get, there's nothing more awkward than you look on Instagram or something like that, and a team has a win, and they're trying to come up with a team song in the changing room that no one knows the words to, and everyone's forced them to sing. You know, they've got the words of a song up on the wall, right? Mm. And everyone's trying to sing it. They don't even know it. It's because they're forced to do it. And I laid the platform that no one's going to be forced into doing anything. People from within the group are going to set the tone of standards and what kind of culture they want to buy into for the next 3 weeks. No one likes being told what to do, right? You don't force grown-ups to do things. So you need to people to feel comfortable to share their opinion, not to be ridiculed, and form a core understanding of each other from that.
1: It's an honour and a privilege to have you here and get that insight. 16 and a half after three, Millsy and Guy on Sport Nation. Great to be back. The band is back together and we will take a quick break. On the other side, we get stuck into an agenda. Millsy and Guy, thanks to the team at Kogan Mobile.
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2: 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One bloke took 240 ODI wickets. The other played around at Augusta. It's Millsy and Guy on Sport Nation.
3: Sport Nation, the band is back together. Finally, someone says on 8833, it is good to have us all here. Millsy, do you think it'll be more of a challenge to get the handicap down or the scales? Just thinking about myself in 13 years' time.
4: Well, how did it affect John Daly? Because his game went to pot when he lost a lot of weight, didn't it?
3: Yeah.
4: So I don't want to go out in a handicap. It's a very good question. What would I take? Larger in size, where the tray and the airplane nudges my front row, or a lower golf handicap?
5: I feel like sometimes when people who lose weight, they lose a bit of their character, and they all of a sudden think they're a bit better than what they actually are, just because they've shed a few kilos.
4: Oh, they get a bit more of a peacock?
5: Yeah, a bit more up and about themselves. Okay. It's like, hang on a second, mate. You used to huff and puff after two flights of stairs. Let's just take it easy.
4: Yeah. Well, actually, really, like, I went for a run the other day when I was over in Amsterdam. It was very flat, the Netherlands. It's incredible how flat it is, isn't it? Have you guys been to the Netherlands?
3: Yes, it is.
4: It's incredible how flat it is.
3: Similar to Christchurch.
5: We've all been to Christchurch.
4: Yeah. I didn't see any hills in the Netherlands. I see hills in Christchurch. You got the Port Hills.
3: Port Hills. Yeah, but there is a pretty big city the other way from the Port Hills that doesn't have a lot of hills.
4: Oh, I tend to look at the ground most of the time when I'm down in Texas, copping too much for spray. But anyway, I went for a run, and geez, my knees hurt. My knees really hurt.
5: Is that your story?
4: Nah, well, is it just because of my technique? Is it because of my footwear? Is it because of the amount I was running?
5: No.
4: Is it because I'm carrying an extra 10 to 12 kilos?
5: Correct. I think

0: Yeah, I was. She went through an old photo album because she must have been missing me and pining for my presence. And she sent through a photo and she said, look how skinny you were, Dad.
1: Yeah, but that's all that's tough. You were a high-performance athlete, mate, for your country. You've actually earned the right to have a couple of pints and, you know, a few sausage rolls.
0: I actually really like food now.
1: Yeah.
2: Did you not before?
1: Thanks for that.
0: Well, before you could... I did watch myself in balls.
2: Yeah, yeah.
0: Because I was representing 5 million people and I thought that was the right thing to do. But you'd always burn it off, you know, because you're just out in the heat all the time. Sometimes high 30 degrees, 90% humidity, very flat wickets, bowling to someone like, say, Sachin Tendulkar. It's a very hard thing to do.
3: And you also really had Chris Donaldson cracking the whip.
0: Yeah, back into my career. The horse, I'd gone past the point of
3: horse
0: no return.
3: By then, had it.
0: Oh, the horse had well and truly bolted by the time Chris Donaldson got his hands on himself. But, yeah, anyway, hey, I got work on. It's going to be a good summer because it is going to be a good summer because of El Nino.
4: Very exciting.
0: Hot,
4: and dry.
0: Summer, dry, very windy
1: as
0: well. So it's going to be, it's going to take its toll on some individuals out there. And
4: will
0: I just
4: take
0: want to
4: its
0: be
4: toll on you?
0: In good peak condition, you know, to fend it off.
4: So it doesn't take its toll on you,
0: that's
4: Millsy.
0: Right.
4: Yeah.
5: The Agenda. Agenda 1.
1: Righto, boys, we're a sports show. Let's start talking it. Agenda 1. Guy, you've been off the airwaves all week, so we'll let you have your say here on the big story going around in New Zealand sport. What areas of the game are the most vulnerable heading into today's New Zealand rugby meeting, do you think?
3: I think there are probably three or possibly four that stand out the most. And I think you've only got to look at a couple of lines when it comes to the report that was leaked and see that, look, let's be honest, the Black Ferns top the list of teams that cost the most to operate, a deficit of $11 million. They're followed by the All Black Sevens and the Black Fern Sevens at about $2.5 million each. Now, let's take the latter two just to start. And while the Black Ferns Sevens have been so successful for a number of years, they have a great culture. They are a very, very good team. Sevens as a whole is a sport that I think is, it's in the Olympics, whatever. But all you've got to do is switch on the TV, watch any of those World Series Sevens events, and you just see that nobody's there. I don't think the care factor for Sevens is there like it was probably, 20 years ago? Was that when the height of the Wellington Sevens was? That seemingly felt like the height of when Sevens was. I don't think that is there. And so, to me, is Sevens really important anymore, I guess is what I'm trying to say. And if you say no to that, then you kind of save $5 million like that. Now, when it comes to the women's side of the game, am I saying get rid of the Black Ferns? Absolutely not. But I think there probably is an argument for both the women's domestic game when it comes to Opiki and Farah Palmer Cup, but also the likes of the NPC and the Heartland Championship as well, where there can be enormous cost cutting around travel and around accommodation and that sort of thing that I think can bring the costs of those sorts of things down a bit. So, in short, I think it would probably be elements of the women's game, Sevens, and then maybe how they run the provincial and domestic game here in New Zealand.
0: Very good. Good summation. Down in Texas, you are on point, little master. I don't think we need the Farah Palmer Cup and Opiki. You don't need both of them.
1: Mm-hmm.
0: I think we need to realign that in some way, shape, form. The pinnacle of Sevens for me was actually in the 80s, Hong Kong Sevens. It was the only competition, to be honest. And I used to love how they would pick the team from the 15s game. Terry Wright was out there. I remember Zinzan Brook playing. It was just it was an awesome, and I feel like the whole country watched the Hong Kong Sevens. I couldn't even tell you when it is now. I think that's been over-commercialised and not in a good way. I think, like our politics here in New Zealand, we have too many MPs. We've got 28 provincial unions out there, plus the 5 super rugby franchises. So for me, we've got about 34, 35 CEOs that run the our game in the country.

0: I would say. And that would mean there's that same amount in marketing, sales and sponsorship, all these different facets, the finance space as well, salaries. There's probably too many salaries across the board. I think we could probably streamline that. Heartland Championship, I think, is a wonderful competition, and there needs to be rugby in those regions and in those communities because it means a lot for those communities, so that's vitally important. But perhaps we could streamline some of those, call it fish head positions down. I don't know how it works with the boards around the country and how many people who like to travel from a board position that wear a suit and a tie and they get their trips away. Even on the New Zealand board, they get their, I think they get one or two trips guaranteed per year to go to any part of the world to watch the All Blacks play. It's probably those sorts of things I think we can tidy up on. That's what stands out for me off the top of my head. I don't know what more you could do with the All Blacks. Like, did we need 40? How many people did we take to South Africa? 50?
1: 44 players.
2: Yeah, but and then the rest of the support staff.
0: Yeah, but more players went in the end, didn't they?
3: Yeah, but they were through necessity because there was injuries.
0: Yeah, yeah, but there was a lot. I understand that, but.
2: Well, then, okay, on that point, are those tours actually worth it? I mean, I don't know what they would have made from the tour. I know they say they made $9 million from the Baltimore test, but even though we enjoyed the fact that they went over to South Africa, played four consecutive tests, three in South Africa, one in Baltimore, are those tours actually financially a good thing for the game?
0: I think we need those tours. Mm-hmm. The tour of South Africa, without question. I'm looking forward to them coming here in 4 years' time to seek revenge. I think that's good for the game, to be honest. But yeah, they have to. I want to know where Silver Lake's in all this. They invested, when was that? 4 or 5 years ago, they put their tin in. Usually you put your tin into something to get a return. Well, I assume they're not getting a return. So what is their, like, can we actually speak to someone from Silver Lake to see what their, like, are they happy with their investment? Do they need to put more money in to keep the joint afloat? Wallaby Gold last year, or was it this year? They got their big return from the Lions tour. So is that now becoming, is rugby becoming now like the an Indian cricket tour where it funds the game for every 4 years? You got to have the Lions here. Do we need to, I don't know, you can't increase that to have them here more often, but perhaps you've got to look at doing other things to commercialise it.
2: But the Lions are coming in the next 5 years, and they've just said that they're anticipating a $66 million loss over the next 5 years.
0: Mm. Not good.
3: Well, there's some obvious holes and plugs to fill, just whether or not they're brave enough to do it.
4: Agenda 2.
3: Boys, changing tack to the AFL. Lachie Neale, one of the superstars of the AFL, set to miss a grand final for a one-week suspension. Do you boys believe punishments in sport should be different when it comes to playoff games?
0: No. If you commit a foul, you commit a foul.
3: Okay. That's black and white for you.
0: I'm a very black and white person at times. Yeah, I don't think. Look, I understand your point where you say you want your best players out there on the big dance, right? I get that. But you can't. You enter the world of grey if that's the case.
2: Not to be boring, but I'm similar to Millsy in that regard. I feel like if you commit the foul in the game before the grand final, you go down for it. Like, why should it be any different to any other time of the season just because it is the pin-up game? If you commit the foul and you are in any other time of the season, you would cop a one-game ban. Well, you should cop a one-game ban. The difference with the Lachie Neale situation for me is that he's never been to the tribunal or the judiciary before. He has a clean record. And so for me, I kind of sit back and I go, well, he deserves some sort of leniency for that. Like, he doesn't have a record as a grub player. I didn't think it was a great piece of play from him. He just, bit of a cheap shot straight in Ginnivan's stomach. But I feel like he probably deserves some sort of pat on the back or leniency, as I say, for a very clean record in what has been a pretty long career to date, and a good one too.
3: Yeah, very interesting, because I know the NRL do that weighted system come playoff time where

0: It's judged differently, so players don't miss big occasions, big games for what is a minor indiscretion, a one-week ban. I mean, it could go either way, really, a one-week ban. It's hardly, you know, front-page news stuff when it comes to the Grubb Act. So that's something to think about, and it'll be very interesting if he overturns it on appeal. We watch.
1: I guess the flip side or the argument to this is, should the pin-up game of the season suffer? Like, do you, when it comes to the grand final, do you just want your very, very best players to be playing in the ultimate game of the season?
0: Yeah.
1: And so should there be some sort of difference in that, because it is the biggest game of the season, you want it to be up in lights, so should there be some sort of difference in how they adjudicate it so that you can have your very best players playing in it? I guess if you go that way, though, then you could have all sorts of misdemeanours, and you run into the grey area, as Millsy said before, of going, well, it's the grand final, so we've got to let them play because it's the big game. And I'm not sure that's right.
2: Agenda 3.
0: Boys, I'd love to hear on the text machine too on 8833 around this. Who do you reckon is the most underappreciated athlete New Zealand has ever produced? I mean, you know, we're about to watch Ryan Fox do what very few do, and that's compete in an international team representing New Zealand at the President's Cup. And obviously he won a major this year, and some people say, well, the Halberg's still an element of discussion with Zoe Hobbs, etc. Who are some athletes across history in New Zealand that you don't think probably get the kudos they deserve?
3: So you can't say yourself?
0: Well, no. I mean, 240 ODI wickets, whilst it is admirable, it's certainly not underappreciated, particularly here on this show, Kyle.
3: Okay. I've only just read this question just now. You know a guy, you know Sir Bob Charles? Mm-hmm. Like, I don't know if we appreciate him enough, because everyone focuses on the major that he won, but he was actually in contention on a hell of a lot more majors than just that one. Like, he could have been anything in many respects, you know, and I don't
1: Didn't
3: think
1: he have like quite a few runner-up finishes.
3: Yeah, runner-ups. You could say, oh, the game wasn't as global as it is now, yada, yada, yada, but it is, you know, it was what it was. But I actually kind of feel like we don't appreciate his achievements as much. I don't know why he came to before straight away for me, but obviously because of the golf chat. Mm. But I'm going to put some thought into this throughout the show as well. So the text machine can, you know, ramp up, put them in. And I want to come up with some more as well.
0: A couple of goodies, you reckon?
3: Yeah.
0: Rightio. Guy?
1: Okay, so hear me out here. I don't sit down and watch IndyCar pretty much ever, but I feel like Scott Dixon is massively underappreciated on the whole in this country. Six-time IndyCar champion. He's won the Indy 500, which is a massive race when it comes to motorsport around the world. IndyCar is, whether you like

0: not a, a huge circuit in motorsport, which globally is massive. So I think Scott Dixon is one. And the other, who I still think is underappreciated in this country, even though he gets the headlines a bit more these days, his name's Chris Wood. He scores goals for fun in the English Premier League. A couple of seasons ago, I think it was not last season, but the season before, he was alongside Mo Salah and Erling Haaland in terms of goals scored in the Premier League. Like, he was in a fight with those two guys for a long time as the Premier League goal scorer of the year. And that is no small feat. Like, in a sport that is probably the most played sport in the world, we had a Kiwi in one of the biggest leagues in the world who was almost leading the way. So for me, it would be those two that stand out particularly. I'll have a think around the others, but those two were the ones that came to mind.
1: All right. Hey, we didn't touch on, have they talked about Cameron Bell at all today on the radio station? Passed away, which is very sad news. Dean Bell's father, he actually coached the Auckland Rugby League team that beats, do they beat Aussie or Great Britain at Carlisle Park, which was just next door to where we are now. Mm-hmm. Dean Bell's a very good rugby league player. I don't think we appreciated him enough. Quite a lot of rugby league players that went to the UK, because you only see what you see, right? A lot of New Zealanders have gone overseas where in the 80s and 90s weren't broadcast back in, but they're very good players.
0: Keep your thoughts coming through. 8833 around all of those questions on the agenda. Who's the most underappreciated athlete New Zealand has ever produced? Actually, all three of those questions, love your thoughts on. What areas of the game are the most vulnerable around NZR's meeting today? And around grand finals in big sports, should the punishment be different when it comes to those sorts of games? Let us know the answer to those questions on 8833. It is nearly 21 minutes away from 4. We'll take a quick break here on Millsy and Guy on Sport Nation. 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
4: To the team at Kogan Mobile, a couple of good texts. Russell Coates has got a couple of votes. Terms of underappreciated, and that's probably fair. He's kind of hated in this country. Well, not so much these days, but he was for a while, Millsy.
5: Well, Sir Peter Blake, is he underappreciated?
4: Yeah, possibly. Do you know who Sir Peter Blake is, Finn?
6: Yes, I do.
4: Good.
5: How did he pass away? Greats.
6: What'd you say, sorry there, Millsy? When did he pass away? Is that what you're
5: saying? How?
6: Oh, I actually don't know that.
4: Was murdered by pirates.
5: Pirates. Oh, when that came over the
6: that's
5: wire.
6: I have heard that before, of course.
5: I was in a student flat at the time, and we're actually playing a little bit of backyard cricket, and it came over the wire that Sir Peter Blake was passed away by pirates. We're like, what is this? What's going on here?
4: It genuinely sounded like, when you hear it like that,
5: yeah,
4: it sounds like fake news.
5: That was the headline, honestly, like pirates. Yeah.
4: Unbelievable, wasn't it? It was staggering. Probably boys right up there would be the one and only J-Mac, and that's very true, underappreciated, like, to the obviously not public. For racing people, but to the public in general. Yep.
5: Yep, because he is, well, Double D. Double D, Dexter Dunn.
4: Yeah, Double D, yeah.
5: Man. Is good on fire in the North America at the minute, team. He is on fire. I think $11 million in stakes this year. Oh. He is having a hell of a run.
4: Yeah, he'd be underappreciated, absolutely. Did Scott Dixon get knighted? He got a couple of votes. Yes, he did. But I still think there are large pockets of this country who underappreciate what he has achieved. Yes, he got knighted and he's celebrated in some quarters, but I do think there are elements. Nick Willis, someone says. David Dixon, 10 years for the Vikings in the NFL. Yeah, okay.
5: Yeah, I remember David Dixon. Yeah. Hey, just on Scott Dixon, I hear This Is Your Life. Who was the last This Is Your Life? Was it Scott Dixon?
4: It might have been him, actually. What a show that was. They got to bring that back.
5: Yeah, who would be the next This Is Your Life?
4: Kyle David Mills.
5: No, I know. I'm.
6: You beat me to it, little master.
5: I've got a lot more to achieve in the next 30-odd years, team. Don't worry about that. But who would be Richie McCaw?
7: Yeah.
4: Yeah.
6: He's had a documentary made about him, though, so I guess it's like...
5: Is there a This Is Your Life... like academy that decides this stuff? Or
4: what about Sir Richard Hadley? Did he have a This Is Your Life?
5: I think he did.
4: Did he? Okay.
5: Yep. He is very much... I don't think this is a big statement. Sir Richard is appreciated more in Nottingham than here, I reckon. So Nottingham's in England, Finn.
6: Oh, my God.
5: He I
6: can't stand this guy.
5: He is like God in Nottingham.
4: Yeah.
7: So previous subjects have included George Napier, John Walker, Peter Blake, Mark Todd, Lance Cairns, Scott Dixon, Colin Meads. Who else we got here? And then some other people in other areas of sports. Sir Edmund Hillary. They tried to revive it in 2010.
5: Yeah, so who was that?
7: Sir Peter Leach and Zinzan Brook.
5: I remember that, yep.
7: Zinzan Brook was the last one in 2011, according to this.
5: So we haven't had a This Is Your Life for 14 years.
6: I was going to say, I don't really recognise the show because I would have been so young.
5: Are my numbers right there, Lash? 14 years?
7: 15.
5: Who decides that? Like, is it just a TV production company or is it...
4: I'd say so, yeah. That would be quite a costly exercise to fly people in and that sort of thing. But I'm with you. I think... I remember watching them. They were great shows.
5: That's part of the fabric of being a New Zealander is This Is Your Life.
4: correct.
5: What's happened to this country?
7: Yeah. Jonah Lomu, Mark Inglis, Scott Dixon.

0: I was surprised when Scott Dixon popped up that time, because you don't know. Yeah. You don't know who it is.
1: No, I know.
0: And he was only about 24 or 25 at the time, having This Is Your Life.
2: Yeah.
1: But so no Sir Richard on your list.
0: Sir Paddles must have had This Is Your Life.
2: Doesn't say his name here, but could have easily. Yeah, but definitely doesn't say his name.
0: Well, Richie would have to be, people would be interested in that, wouldn't they?
1: Yeah, I think so. I'd say so.
0: Cricket, maybe. Dan Vittori, Brendan McCullum. Would people be interested in that?
3: Kane Williamson.
0: Stephen Fleming.
1: I'd be interested in Fleming.
0: Yeah.
1: I wonder if it's a bit too soon for a couple of those.
0: Just on those Stephen Fleming. He was coach of Chennai Super Kings for 18 years, and now he's got the England job. Have you seen the new coach of Chennai Super Kings?
1: No.
0: Zahir Khan, left-arm fast bowler from India. Now, I feel like if you're replacing the coach, you need an upgrade. Like, you need to get someone better than Stephen Fleming. I cannot believe. Does this go into India, the show? Because I don't want this to go to.
1: We can cut this one up if you like, Mills.
0: Let's not have the show into India right now. I'm staggered Zahir Khan is coaching the Chennai Super Kings. Who's he coached?
1: Yeah, fair point. I don't know.
0: Oh, he hasn't coached anyone. He's been a mentor and the odd thing and yada, yada, yada. Now, he's replaced Stephen Fleming, an 18-year veteran coach of Chennai who's won multiple titles.
1: That'll just be a popularity type play, won't it?
0: Oh, I just don't get it. It's strange.
1: Get an Indian in there and get the fans on board.
0: Yeah, strange.
1: Isn't that what they do?
0: Yeah, they've got MS Dhoni. They don't need any more fans in Chennai. But who is the next This Is Your Life? That's more
1: a question. Put out to the text machine, Melzy. Mm. And what we might do is take a break and they can answer that while we're in that break. Mm. 11 minutes away from 4. Who is the next This Is Your Life when it comes to New Zealand? We'll get to Yara the text shortly as well. I know I've left a few of them there, so we'll do that soon. Melzy and Guy on Sport Nation, thanks to Kogan Mobile. Back shortly.
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3: 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One bloke took 240 ODI wickets. The other played around at Augusta. It's Millsy and Guy on Sport Nation.
4: Six and a half away from 4 o'clock. Didn't Richie do one? Not yet, I don't think, in terms of This Is Your Life. Hi guys, Kane Williamson, Richard Hadley. Cheers, Anthony, in terms of This Is Your Life. Dame Susan Devoy, she'd have a bit to talk about. Sir Graham Henry,
5: yep.
4: This Is Your Life. Yeah, he'd be in the list.
5: Maybe
4: Dame Knowles.
5: We should do one here and we'll commercialise it. We'll get a TV broadcaster in. We'll sell it to maybe Sky, TV1, TV3. We'll set it up here. All four like of style. Us will take, you know, we backhander, you know, bit of a cut of the markup. We'll get some guests in.
4: I like where your head's at.
5: Why don't we do that? Hey, I just thought of a player, Lashes.
6: Yeah.
5: It's a guy I played with, and I think this guy's so far, like, doesn't get the appreciation post that he deserves, is Chris Martin, the bowler.
6: Yeah.
5: Excellent bowler. Like, a wonderful bowler. And I don't think he gets the kudos.
6: Yeah.
4: To be honest. He just used to get ripped out for his batting, and that was it. No one really appreciated really that he was actually a bloody good bowler.
5: He couldn't really bat, but he could bowl. And he could bowl fast, great line of length, nip it away from the lefties, great team man, loves a pint, and all those things about being in a team, Chris Martin was really good at, and he could bowl, and he doesn't get the accolades he deserves.
6: Okay.
4: G'day boys, I don't watch or enjoy Sevens rugby anymore. I do miss Rugby League Nines though, especially if held in New Zealand, says Doug. Guy, you're only cutting the bottom to feed the top. They would save $2 million a year if the All Blacks stopped flying business class and staying at five-star hotels. Nothing wrong with a three-star hotel, says Josh. I can't see that happening.
6: Yeah, but that's just not on the table, is it, Millsy? No, Players Association's just, they would never
5: Josh
6: allow
5: that yesterday.
6: To rectify.
5: Josh, I don't know how often you fly, Josh, but these boys fly every single day.

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2: 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Millsy and Guy on Sport Nation, thanks to the team at Kogan Mobile. 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We'll get to more of them after the top of the hour.
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0: as the sleep schedule is in trouble and the football chat is about to get loud. 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
3: Yeah, it certainly is. And it's just gone 4 o'clock. And this is why computers taking over the world might not be the best thing, because you'll all have come across this at some point in your lives where the computer decides, do you know what I'm going to do now? An update. And so the computer that pretty much runs all our music, all our stings, all the stuff that you hear to start the hour, all that sort of thing, is now doing an update. So I'm not sure how long that's going to last. So Millsy and I might just take you through the first few minutes of the hour. Anyway, coming up, Bob Harrig is going to chat the President's Cup with us. That starts overnight New Zealand time. Ryan Fox, of course, in his debut event playing for the internationals. We will also catch up with Josh Jenkins after 5 o'clock. He played for the Crows and the Geelong Cats in the AFL. He's going to chat about this weekend's final, grand final between Frio and Brisbane. Sam Knock as well, live out of the Northland Taniwha as they look to defend the shield for one last time this season and keep it for the summer. He will join us at some point as well, and we'll try and play a game of Scattergories later on in the show as well. Nearly 2 minutes after four, we might as well go through some texts, Millsy, while we have some time. The fact this guy has not even been mentioned proves how underappreciated he is. His name is Danyon Loader, a kid from Dunedin, won Olympic gold in 2 blue ribbon events. That is huge. Another would be Jason Wynyard, who was a god in his chosen sport, that of course being wood chopping. Wayne from Carmo, a couple of great suggestions there.
4: Jason Wynyard, he sadly passed away, didn't he?
3: Yeah, I think he did.
4: Cancer,
3: yeah.
4: I think. But yeah, Danyon Loader's a great shout. 96, Atlanta from memory, was that the
3: correct
4: one?
3: Correct.
4: He did it, yeah.
3: Yep.
4: But his coach as well, Duncan Lang.
3: Yep.
4: So yeah, keep them coming, because sometimes I struggle to think on the spot. So yeah, keep them coming. It's not, no disrespect to Danyon or anything like that, but look, we've had many a great athlete. What about Chloe Swarbrick? Is she underappreciated?
3: Someone did text that in earlier. Might be underappreciated on this show, Millsy, depending on what political stance you take. Potentially, you never know. Ian sent through a list. This is your life. This is your life options. Sir Ted, Wayne Smith,
4: that would be
3: Ian good. Smith, John Wright, Winton Roofer, who might also fall under the category of underappreciated potentially in some way, shape or form by some Kiwis, and he's with you on Sir Bob. Cheers, Ian.
4: Winton Roofer's actually a good one because he was one out of the box for us. Like, you think at a time where like football in New Zealand was such a minor sport back then, like such a minor sport to what it is now.
3: Yeah.
4: So without question, I think Winton Roofer doesn't get probably the echo. He still plays. He still plays social football.
3: Is that right?
4: Yeah, I saw him play this year down at the farm, Middles Farm. He plays like Prezzy's grade or something for whoever, and he still plays social football.
3: That's impressive. That's very impressive. Most underappreciated sports person, Grant Dalton. Treated like a villain, but the only reason we have won and kept the America's Cup. It's absolutely castrated for selling the hosting rights to overseas markets, but gets no love or acknowledgement for the fact that one of the smallest countries in the world has beaten the odds and defended and kept the greatest prize in yachting. Couple of points to that. I do appreciate your point. Treated like a villain, but the only reason we have won and kept the America's Cup, I think, is a massive call. I think people like Peter Burling, Blair Tuke, even people like Tony Ray, who work behind the scenes, have been enormous for keeping the cup here. I know what you mean, though, and I've been told this by a number of people who are around the sport of sailing, that if it wasn't for Grant Dalton, Team New Zealand would no longer exist. He has single-handedly, almost, kept sponsorship intact, got the money that they need to continue to fund the team to keep going to the cup. Now, I'm one of those people who is very frustrated by the fact I'm kind of done with the American

0: America's Cup now, because it's just a rich man's game to me now in this day and age. I loved it back in the day. I thought it was the most amazing sports event. And now the fact that it's Team New Zealand holds it and it's not even in New Zealand does grind my gears a bit.
1: All right, just on that, let's play devil's advocate.
0: Go on.
1: Sometimes I like to do that.
0: That's good.
1: What if that's required for the All Blacks?
0: What, take games overseas?
1: Well, no, like, I know we
0: not even
1: around.
0: Play here.
1: Yep, I know we flirt around with America once every 2 years and what have you. But Grant Dalton, for all his sins, he has taken the game by the scruff of the neck to make sure the money comes in and be commercially savvy. Clearly, we are not commercially savvy when it comes to rugby in New Zealand. Mm. So how would you react to that, that it goes offshore, we hardly play here at New Zealand, but the dollars come in to fund NPC, Wharepama Cup, Aupiki, Sevens, the grassroots game in New Zealand. So if the All Blacks played over there more often and it can fund the Heartland Championship, Josh, they can fly business class from Buller all the way up to Poverty Bay if the All Blacks played overseas like now we have with the America's Cup.
0: Well, when you first brought it up, I was about to whack you through the computer screen I've got here, because obviously I'm down in Christchurch, you're up there, and that was starting to wind me up. But when you explain it like that, if that saves the game, maybe it's the only thing that can happen. Because, look, those, like, the game in Baltimore pissed me off, because I was like, why don't we just have four games in South Africa? But then you read the reports around an organisation that is struggling and hemorrhaging money, and they made $9 million surplus off that one game in Baltimore.
1: So
0: party has to sit back and go, okay, maybe that needs to happen more.
1: Okay, so test match coming up on October 10th. I'll be there.
2: Yep.
1: Not in camp, but I'll be there. Let's say that game is played at Twickenham. Wallaby Gold versus the All Blacks at Twickenham.
2: Boys.
1: Commercially, New Zealand Rugby would make more dollars than a game probably at Eden Park. And the second test can be at Yankee Stadium, whatever. I'm pulling the name out of the hat. But if that funds the NPC, Wharepama Cup, the Sevens program, club rugby, all of the stuff that is hemorrhaging at the minute, but we have to sacrifice games for the All Black, like Grant Dalton has had to do, right? In many respects, the viaduct down here in the city, where old Millsy used to cut shapes back in the day, that wouldn't exist if it wasn't for the America's Cup. If the America's Cup didn't come to Auckland, the viaduct wouldn't exist. You know, so
0: probably true.
1: Yep. So now it's got to a stage where Grant Dalton's had to take it overseas for us to be competitive, from my understanding, so we get the dollars in so we can have a flash boat and go across the line in first place. That's what it takes. So he's adapted, like a villain, many people say, but he's adapted to the times.
2: Yep. But I know you're only playing devil's advocate there, Millsy, but it's just a ridiculous idea, eh?
1: I don't know if it is.
2: It is. Because look, people don't care about the America's Cup anymore. People don't care about yachting. Imagine taking our heroes away from the eyeballs of the next generation and expecting them to wanting to continue to play footy.
1: Well, no, the All Blacks still play here, but not as much. So this game against the Wallaby Gold, played at Twickenham, when there's all these Aussies and at the Bush Inn. What's the pub over in London? The Bush, is it? Or the whatever the bar that is, all the Aussies hang out and the Kiwis
0: hang
1: out.
0: The church.
1: They'll pack out Twickenham. They'll make more dollars. And that's why the England rugby is so well off, all the coffers.
2: But that's all well and good. But what? So you're saying we've only got four tests here this year.
1: Hmm.
2: And you want to potentially have less than that?
1: I'm playing devil's advocate.
2: I know. So you being the devil that you are.
1: I dance around.
2: Like, it'll just alienate and piss off the whole rugby public here in this country, and they'd soon switch off to something else.
1: Mm.
2: Yep. Without question. Much like they have with the America's Cup. There'll be next to no interest about this America's Cup, I think.
0: But I tend to agree with that. But to Millsy's point, is that a reality that we're possibly staring down the barrel of? Why not? We don't have the market in New Zealand. I think that is something that we have to be fairly realistic about, that in the global scheme of things, is it like we just don't have the market in New Zealand to be making significant amounts of money that the likes of England, when it comes to rugby, do. And in time, possibly some other countries as well that aren't current powerhouses when it comes to rugby, if you know what I mean.
2: They're $33 million in the green, that team alone. They make enough money as it is.
1: Which team?
2: Trim the fat elsewhere. The All Blacks.
1: Yeah. But maybe well, what is elsewhere makes the All Blacks. Like the NPC competition and the pathways coming through into that team.
2: Well, I tell you what contributes nothing to the $33 million. And that's the Farrah Palmer Cup and Super Rugby All Picky and probably to a degree the Sevens programs, yeah, men's and women's.
1: I don't think you need both women's competitions.
2: Mm.
1: I'm going to be slammed for that, but it is what it is.
0: I genuinely feel like Sevens is dying a slow death.
2: Well, Sevens died when Wellington died, let's be real.
1: You can't have people playing schoolboy rugby then going straight into the Sevens team the next year. I can get a one-off, but it seems to happen all the time. Mm. Like, yeah. I like Sevens when you picked out a 15s player and you lobbed them in there. All right, well, we got boys. That's when I like Sevens.
2: I think the bottom line is you can't take our national team and our national sport away from the eyeballs of the people in this country for a few extra million. Sure, you can do it intermittently, like Baltimore and Twickenham when we played the Springboks there, but like you take, all of a sudden, you give Kiwis two or three home tests a year, you watch the interest just absolutely erode.
1: Mate, they're doing it in the Big Bash this year. There's two Big Bash teams opening the Big Bash by going to India for commercial reasons.
2: That is different gravy, though, as well, to be fair. Like, that's franchise sport. This is a national sport and our national team.
1: Yeah, I'm just saying, for the dollars in the bank, it might be better off that, say, one of these two Wallaby Gold Test matches, we play out of Twickenham. I mean, there's no international sport at the minute. Glorious weather in the autumn. I wouldn't write it off, Lash. Maybe that's what we need to do. We're a country of exporters. Have you seen the milk price today or yesterday?
2: I do. The farm gate
1: milk
2: price.
1: That's what we do.
2: Yeah, where New Zealand goes...
1: We export. So maybe that's what our team is. We have to export to get the dollars in. Well, do it with our milk.
2: That's what John Key said, where Fonterra goes, New Zealand goes.
1: There you go.
2: But however, where the All Blacks go, I don't think New Zealand will follow, unless it's here on these shores.
1: I don't know. I think we all follow the All Blacks, mate.
2: Oh, you know what I mean. Like, if you just take it away from us completely, makes it pretty tough to follow, Kyle.
1: Thank you, Sam.
0: 12 minutes after 4. Melzy, a guy on Sport Nation. We are back up and running in terms of computers. Jeez, we need to stop relying on computers. But anyway, we'll take a quick break. On the other side, we will catch up with Bob Herrig ahead of the President's Cup.
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5: Where it is, 16 and a half after four. We know there are plenty of texts there, and we'll get to some of them in the back half of this hour. But overnight, New Zealand time is the start of the President's Cup, and it will feature our very own Ryan Fox for his debut in the event. Bob Harrig is the senior Sports Illustrated golf writer, and he's with us. Bob, thank you so much for giving up your time. I'm curious to know, first of all, where does the President's Cup sit in the golf landscape these days? What relevance do you think it holds?
6: It's a good question. It's probably not quite as high up as they would like it to be. It kind of comes around fast. It doesn't get the same attention that the Ryder Cup does. Yeah. But I always tell people, and I always find that when we get to it, it's really good. You know, it's match play, it's team match play. It's a style that we don't see, you know, except at the Ryder Cup, Solheim Cup, President's Cup, really. Or, you know, like the team competitions, like the Walker Cup or what have you. But, I mean, it's just, I find that it's, you know, once we get into it, it's really good.

0: And you always wonder too about the fatigue of the American guys doing this every year. Although I've always found that when we get to this point, they're into it. They really like it. They like the team events. They like the camaraderie. They're very competitive. I think the event could use a little bit of a spark. It could use some final day drama. Maybe even a little bit of edginess would help. We had that a little bit the last time in Montreal.
1: Yeah. So, Bob, what are you expecting from the golf course Medina? It's obviously had major events before. Let's not forget the Ryder Cup many moons ago. But what are we expecting from the course this time around?
0: Yeah, the course has been had a fairly significant redesign that was led by Jeff Ogilvie, actually, who's the international team captain. And so it looks a lot different than it did. The last time they were here was for the BMW Championship in 2019, and Justin Thomas won that. And then soon after that, they started in on this redesign project. It's a massive property. Medina's got a great history. It had that Ryder Cup in 2012. Tiger won two PGA championships at Medina. It hosted three U.S. Opens. It used to host a couple of times over the years the old Western Open. So it's got

0: Chicago is a fairly, it's a big golf mecca. There's a lot of population. I would expect the crowds will be good. The problem that they're going to have with the course, and it's nobody's fault, is they've just had a lot of rain here lately. And so it's soft. It's not playing to the firm level that they would prefer. They would prefer it to be fast and running, and it's just going to be hard to get it that way. But when it comes to match play, I don't think that stuff matters. You could play match play in a parking lot. You could play it in a cornfield, and it would still be compelling because it's just, one on one or two on two, and you put a flag stick out there, and it doesn't really matter.
1: So, in saying all that and the Jeff Ogilvie factor in terms of him helping do the redesign, who does the course suit more, do you think, this week?
0: I don't know that it really does. All these guys play over here. It's a typical Midwestern golf course that they would have played on these style of greens and fairways many times. So I don't know that there's a big advantage for one side or the other. I mean, is there some nuance that Ogilvie can share with the international players? Possibly. Like he might know, hey, you absolutely don't want to hit it here, or this is the much better play than over here. But it still requires execution. Still requires these guys to pull it off, and I think it's really way more about that than it is those kind of intricacies.
2: Hey Bob, I've always been interested around the narrative that when we talk about the Ryder Cup, and people say that Team Europe just bond better than Team America, and in the group play, Europe win, the Americans come back. I saw last week that the European team had a training day at Adair Manor, but what the Team USA have in the President's Cup, they're playing with each other every year. So you would kind of think that that team bonding thing would be a better fit to the American side than Europe.
0: I mean, it's a good point. I mean, they have, if nothing else, this is an event where, there's five or six guys on this team who've played on each of the last two Ryder Cup teams. There's a lot of carryover. And, so you would think it would help them with establishing pairings and comfort levels. Yet it's not really necessarily worked out that way. It's kind of odd. I just wrote something here over here that ran today, our time, about how hard it's been to find a partner for Scottie Scheffler. I mean, he's as great as he's been in individual play over the last 4 years. He's not been that great at the President's Cup or the Ryder Cup. He's got a losing record in both. He went 0-4 in the teams last year at Bethpage. And the year before in Montreal, he was pretty good. He had a pretty good partnership with Russell Henley there. And then the two of them bombed at Bethpage. And a few years ago, he played with Sam Burns in his first President's Cup. They played three matches together, and I think they went 0-2-1. And then they lost in the next Ryder Cup in one match and didn't.

Cantlay and Cantlay in the past. Although they're not grouped together on Thursday, I'm guessing they'll play in foursomes on Friday. They're really good at that. So, you know, you would think, to your point, sure, this allows the U.S. side to get some comfort that the Europeans don't have quite as much of. And yet, you know, it's not really played.

0: goes, we focus on who got picked and who didn't. I really think that that's not where these competitions are won or lost. You know, they're really more. We could quibble about these things, but you know, the U.S. didn't lose the Ryder Cup last year because Keegan made the wrong picks. I don't think they lost the Ryder Cup because Scotty went 1-4 and Bryson DeChambeau went 1-3-1.
1: Yeah.
0: And so did Patrick Cantlay. The three guys who played all five matches had losing records. And if you're going to put them out there for five matches, you're obviously expecting more out of them. So in the case of J.J. Spaun, who just went out and won at Wentworth on the DP World Tour, he has a strong case to be picked. But the other side of it was when the picks were made, it was 2 or 3 days after the Tour Championship, which he had withdrawn from with his shoulder injury during the first round. You know, so is Brandt Snedeker thinking, I'm not sure if he's going to be fully fit? And, you know, he also earned a good bit of his points in 2025. You know, that's, and I would argue that's a flaw of the system. Why are you counting 2025? You know, the President's Cup is in September of 26, and yet he won a lot of points finishing second to Rory at the Players Championship and winning the U.S. Open. Now, look, he still made it to the Tour Championship this year. And he won a tournament, and he had four top tens. But more than half of his points were earned last year. And I'm sure they look at that. And it's not like they have, you know, a bunch of dogs to put in his place. I mean, you know, I think Jackson Koivun was a bold pick, but a good one. Young guy, only 21. Jacob Bridgman, who he picked, just won last week. So I just think sometimes we focus on that stuff too much. Look, Bridgman, who was picked, he's not even playing on the first day. So, you know, sometimes these guys don't even, they don't even factor that much. So, I feel bad for Spaun, and I appreciate his honesty too, because, you know, he made it sound like he wasn't too happy about it. And good for him that he went out and won. But I kind of can understand why he maybe didn't get picked.
2: Bob, our boy Ryan Fox, he was desperate to be a captain's pick 2 years ago, and he had to earn the right this year to be a qualifier. And he certainly made that with ease. How do you think his game sets up for a President's Cup?
0: I think it's going to be great. I mean, I think because he's waited so long for this opportunity, and given what he's accomplished this year, actually he was in the mix there last week a little while too. I think it's a great opportunity for him. He's paired with Adam Scott on Thursday. I think it's a great pairing for him. So I'm sort of, you know, rooting for him and Adam to do well. I think it would be great for the international side if they did. And there was a few years ago, I think there, what was it, 4 years ago when Ryan Fox really probably should have been a pick when they played in Charlotte and didn't get picked. And you know, I think some of that had to do with the fact that he wasn't a PGA Tour member at the time, which, of course, he didn't have to be, but you think might have played a role in it. So it's too bad he didn't get it then. And I wouldn't be surprised if he's got some extra motivation to do well.
3: Have you or the media heard from him, Bob? And how is he feeling? What's he saying ahead of his debut in the event?
0: Yeah, he spoke to the media, and it was as good as usual. It was before we learned who he was going to be paired with. He said he wondered if maybe the Americans might try to slow things down because

0: as you know, he's a very fast player. I think a lot of people were pleasantly surprised to see how fast he hit those shots at the Open this summer. You know, I was mentioning to somebody just here the other day, it's still stunning to think that, you know, Siwoo Kim was basically walking off the green and on the edge of the fringe when Ryan Fox hit that second shot to the 18th green. I mean, the ball was in the air and Siwoo was yet to walk off the green. I mean, he just doesn't waste any time, as we saw how much, you know, he wrapped in that birdie putt right away too. So, you know, in match play, there can be a little gamesmanship going on. They might try to slow him down, but, you know, look, he's used to playing slow golf. That's how golf is at the pro level. You know, he has to wait all the time. It's just that when it's his turn, he's ready to go. And so he sounded, you know, obviously happy to be here, very happy to be here. And I think he feels pretty good about his game. It's come around here a little bit the last couple of weeks.
1: Good stuff, Bob. All right, mate. Well, we've taken up plenty of your time, but you've given us great insight. I'm a little bit jealous of you, but go and enjoy what will be a great President's Cup, no doubt. Thank you for joining us.
0: Happy to do it. Thanks a lot for having me, guys.
2: Millsy and Guy.
1: One of the leading golf correspondents and writers in the world. His name is Bob Harrig. Great to have him on to chat. The President's Cup starts overnight, New Zealand time, of course, live on Sky Sport. 28 and a bit away from 5 o'clock, we will take a quick break, come back and try and get through as many of your texts as we can, because there are plenty there. 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
1: Join me, Jody Johnson, weekday mornings on Sport Nation. 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
2: 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One bloke took 240 ODI wickets. The other played around at Augusta. It's Millsy and Guy on Sport Nation.
3: ½ away from 5 o'clock. Millsy and Guy on Sport Nation. Big revelation in the ads break there that jet lag does exist. I've been told by these two over the last couple of weeks, jet lag ain't a thing, and there's just been a frank admission that jet lag does exist. Millsy's hitting the wall about 45 minutes earlier than he usually does. It's usually about 5:15.
4: Yeah, it's not going too bad. No, I've been up since 3 o'clock.
5: There's no such thing as jet lag, Kat.
4: It's just people who feel like they've got to have like 3-4 days off to adjust, and of course, it shuts up. Well, just get on with it. Well, I guess I flew in yesterday, Lash.
5: Yeah, I know you did.
4: Straight to a meeting, 12.

0: Monday. Right.
1: You need a text.
0: You go, little bastard.
2: G'day, boys. I read today the rugby union are looking at a test at the MCG against who I don't know. Well, someone else has said, I just heard that they're thinking of taking one of their British and Irish Lions tests to the MCG. So Millsy's idea of taking home, in inverted commas, AB's tests abroad is actually being considered. How would we feel about a Lions test across the ditch?
0: So three test matches here, then one more over there.
2: Mm.
3: Wow.
4: A fourth one.
2: Well, it's supposedly what?
0: That won't happen. Who's made that up?
2: Or unless it's... Yeah, no, someone said thoughts on a fourth Lions test at the MCG, and that was followed very quickly by another texter saying that that sounds like it might be one of the British and Irish Lions tests.
4: Oh.
0: Really? Don't like that idea.
4: Nah. That'll nigh on make me give the game away.
0: What was interesting, because I had a... Oh, you went on the show, Little Master, yesterday. I had a massive, almost a punch-up with Sean Pollock at the airport 3 days ago in Dublin. And because I believe Rassi runs the game, and they're firmly against that. They think he is literally doing God's work. And I came from the angle about their supplement program. It's a wonderful program they have. And he said, well, if we were running the game, why haven't we had the Rugby World Cup since 1995?

0: And confirmed, so likely to be back in France, was his opinion. Because he said, well, it won't come to South Africa.
1: Well, fresh off the plane from South Africa, they don't deserve it there. And it shouldn't be there. Absolute dive of a joint. And
0: they just had a FIFA World Cup lashed.
1: Yeah,
0: like,
1: in 2010.
0: Well, that's only
1: corrupt.
0: A few years ago, to be honest.
1: It's unsafe.
2: 16 years is quite a long time.
0: It's unsafe.
1: Mate, you have people there.
0: So is America at times.
1: You have Africans, yeah, exactly. People telling us.
3: So is Queen Street.
1: That they can't wait to get out of South Africa. They reckon the joint's gone to the dogs.
0: That's why there's so many of the lads over here.
1: Yeah, I know. Like, you can't have it there. Like Johannesburg, Ellis Park, Soccer City, with those two big stadiums there. Couldn't pay me to go back there.
0: Yeah, but there are other events around the world that are in like dangerous places, you could say. Right. The Football World Cup was over in Brazil a few years ago, wasn't it?
3: Mm. Yeah, and they were all saying that was, they were all worrying about that.
1: Yeah, no, they don't deserve it, mate.
0: But his point, his point was, as we're about to come to blows, was around the French. He said, without question, the French run the game. Without question. He was that adamant about it.
1: I think it's a little bit of column A, a little bit of column B. Those two both have huge power, mainly due to Rassie and his hold he has over certain officials there at World Rugby. And then the French too. England, of course, still have a massive piece of the pie when it comes to influence of the game here.
0: So the FIFA World Cup is never in England? Why is that the case?
1: Yeah. Well, I mean, they're as corrupt as an organisation as it gets.
0: So what do we do?
1: Oh, honestly, Kat.
0: What do you do?
1: I think we just head to the pub and try back a winner and have a blind day. Seriously.
0: That's what you do.
1: What do you do?
0: I can't wait for we're into the spring now. Go down, water boy, have a pint. Back a few winners, get the quaddy, bring back the pick six, TAB.
3: Life's good again.
0: Yeah, bring back the pick six. That will do the country the world of good. We just can't get caught up in this stuff anymore, eh?
1: Yeah.
3: It brings you down. It brings you down.
1: It does. You just got to put one foot in front of the other.
0: Mm.
3: Walk towards it.
1: Yeah. Don't let all this stuff affect you.
0: We haven't even talked about the weights of the Melbourne Cup.
1: Yeah. Have we talked about the Warriors going out in straight sets?
0: Well, you and I discussed that just before.
3: Hey, and this might be another conversation where you almost come to blows, Mills.
0: You weren't here yesterday. Can you just answer this question for me? Who is the better rugby league team? The Warriors or the Newcastle Knights?
3: Well,
0: just answer the question. Who's the better team?
3: Yeah, hey, they just beat the Warriors 12-10 in the weekend.
0: Okay, here's another question for you. On the weekend,
3: if I went the season, I'd say the Warriors. But they won their most recent game, the Knights. So the Knights.
0: Don't
3: are the
0: be
3: better
0: a politician.
3: Team.
0: Who's the better team?
3: You've got to go the Knights. They beat the Warriors.
0: All right. So in the EPL, the English Premiership on the weekend, Brighton beat Arsenal 3-0.
3: Mm-hmm.
0: Who's the better team?
3: Arsenal. Because they won the title last year and they're top of the ladder.
0: But Brighton beat them 3-0.
3: Yeah, but in a very important game,
0: one of the biggest competitions in the world.
3: But is it as important at that stage of the season as a Warriors as an NRL semi-final to get into the prelims and keep your grand final hopes alive? I would say
0: you can lose a game of footy like in World Rugby World Cups gone by where we've lost games. I could say we're a better team. Like.
3: Yeah, it's
0: 95. We're a better team than South Africa that year.
3: I actually think the Knights.
0: Question.
3: I actually.

0: common sense, boys. You're missing it. You're missing it.
1: But the thing
2: I think I'm just about hurt.
1: The thing about Brighton and Arsenal and the Premier League, they don't have finals footy, Kat.
0: No, they don't. So, yeah. Well, that's... You speak to an Englishman, they don't understand the concept we have down here when it comes to our competitions. Like the football one, the Hyundai A-League, they play all those games throughout the whole season and then they go to a knockout thing at the end. That is weird.
1: Yeah, but we just love knockout footy down here.
0: Do we?
1: Yeah.
3: But they do the same in the NRL. That's 27 rounds.
0: Yeah. No, I'm just talking about the football fans. Every other football competition around the world.
3: Yeah.
0: It's done on the table.
3: What about Sevens Olympics only chuck together 15 players on NZR contracts, spin the rest, Super Rugby, women only, no Farah Palmer Cup, Heartland, South Island, North Island, split day trips, then a final top of each in terms of saving money for New Zealand at rugby. A few years ago, normally we'd have 6 or 7 home games depending on where the third Bledisloe was. I'd be okay with 5 here and 2 going overseas. 2 at Eden Park, 1 in Christchurch, and Wellie, Dunedin, and Hamilton can rotate each year.
0: Well, Christchurch shouldn't get one, it's not big enough.
3: Now you really are testing my patience, Lizzie.
0: It only fits about, 20,000 down there, doesn't it?
1: It's a club ground, eh?
0: Absolutely it is.
3: You pack of tosses, eh? Someone says, can we swap Lashes and bring back Beaver? Well, at this rate, I'm starting to think, can we swap Millsy and bring back Beaver?
1: So I didn't even say anything about the Warriors then, really, did I? But they still just come at me.
0: Who? Me?
1: No, me.
0: You.
3: Millsy is right. In years to come, the All Blacks will be playing 2 to 3 games overseas to keep their head above water. Up the Dockers for Saturday, also shout out the University Cougars AFL team who finally got a win in Christchurch AFL League last Saturday.
0: What's that, the Dockers? The Rotterdam Dockers.
3: The Rotterdam Dockers, who are they? Are they,
0: well, they
3: one of the teams
0: from the ETPL, yeah.
3: Ah, right.
1: Storied franchise.
0: they had Faf du Plessis leading better of the series, actually.
4: Any chance Millsy gets to bring up this Mickey Mouse competition, he gets to do it, doesn't he?
0: It was a big game, the Dockers v the Rockers.
4: Dockers v the Rockers.
0: It was a big game. They came from everywhere in Dublin to watch that game.
1: Standing room only.
0: Absolutely.
3: Couple of votes for underappreciated athletes, and this is your life contenders. Andrew Gordy, good to hear from you. Winton Roofer, massively underappreciated, joint top scorer in the Champions League 93-94.
0: He is.
3: Stephen Adams, someone said earlier, would Stephen Adams be underrated, Finn Balls?
0: I think we rate him.
4: I think he's fairly appreciated in this country now, I reckon.
3: This is your life, Steve Williams, says Brizzo. That would be a great This Is Your Life, as long as you could get a bit of truth serum in him.
0: You want
3: really,
0: the detail.
3: Really, yeah, you want all of it. Yeah.
0: You
3: Although,
0: want the detail.
3: To be fair, he's pretty forthcoming with some pretty good yarns.
0: Yeah.
3: On various things that I've heard him on.
0: About Tiger Woods?
3: Well, bits of Tiger Woods. Yeah, I'm sure if you dug a little bit deeper, you could find a bit more.
0: This Is Your Life with Tiger Woods.
3: Oh, This Is Your Life on Tiger Woods.
0: Mm.
3: Again, you'd probably need a bit of truth serum there.
1: Yeah.
0: Just take it to him. He might be king.
1: So yeah, like you just, yeah. How silly are you, eh? Never ceases to amaze me.
3: 12 minutes away from 5. Millsy and Guy on Sport Nation. 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Click and awesome. We'll take a quick break. Come back, get to a few more of your texts. Wrap the hour after 5 o'clock. We are going to chat a little bit of AFL. Josh Jenkins, who used to play for the Crows and the Cats. Chat to Sam Nock as well, ahead of Northland's last Ranfurly Shield defence of the season.
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7: Yeah, nearly 7 minutes away from 5 o'clock. Millsy and Guy on Sport Nation. Millsy, Brighton and Arsenal play the last round of the EPL now. Doubt it will be crunch time. Let's see how it plays out. Someone says on 8833. Who cares who Khan has coached? It's the IPL. Lashes could walk in there and coach Chennai to a title.
8: What would you say, Lashes, to the team?
9: Oh, I don't know. So, righto, boys, it's a bit of an unserious sport. Let's just go have a bit of fun. No, I've actually got something actually on there. I was going to hit you up about it, because a lot of rugby players and rugby league players that I've talked to in recent times tell me that they feel as though you need a young coach, a modern coach, because both games are so different these days, right? Like, if you've been out of the game even 10 years, right, so you retire in 2015, they think that you're a little bit past it when it comes to union and league. Will cricket ever get to that space, do you think? Do you think it is in that space where these old coaches, is it a different game, I guess is what I'm saying, compared to, say, when you retired to what it is now? Or do you feel like it hasn't changed that much? It doesn't matter how old you are or how potentially long ago you left the game, you can still coach a cricket side?
10: I think you can. Look, the game has changed so much and passed me by. I've been out since 2015 and it's moved on in spades since I was last in that environment.
9: So can you explain
10: without
9: us,
10: question,
9: like, for the uninitiated, like, how?
10: Well, the courage some of these batters, like, the shots they are playing now didn't really exist at the back end of my career. It's kind of starting to come in. And with the fielding restrictions, it almost makes it impossible to bowl to some people with the fielding restrictions, to be honest. And the game has moved on. The batters, I played in an environment where batsmen were fearful of getting out. Batsmen now don't fear getting out. And it's a massive mindset shift. They're very courageous. The younger athlete, the younger generation is different. I struggle with that, to be honest. Is that an ad break coming?
9: No, he got 45 seconds. It always throws you every time
10: it
9: you're
10: does.
9: Talking.
10: It is staggering, isn't it? How long are we doing this for?
9: Yeah. Anyway, carry on.
10: No, the younger generation is difficult to coach now, I reckon. I would struggle with it, to be honest.
9: Right.
10: I have to adapt
9: to
10: cater for that. Whereas when I came through, you listened to the coach. Whereas coaches now have to adapt to the younger generation to get messages across, because they're a little bit softer, in my opinion.
9: Precious.
10: Yeah, very much so.
11: That's why you don't like me that much.
10: I like you, Finn, but you see, case in point.
9: Yeah.
12: Do not need any more evidence.
10: There you go.
12: Walk right into it.
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0: spirit there, you dumb prick! And now the effort 3 times a year, first and shipping 12, first and shipping 12!
1: What the hell is going on with New Zealand rugby? We are supposed to be the best rugby nation in the world. It is not good enough. We should be demanding more. This is who we are, man. What a disastrous performance from a proud nation. Simply unforgivable.
2: Wallabies will be conscious of not conceding a penalty. Sopawanga, quick hands, read in space.
3: Nearly 2 minutes after five, the last hour of the Thursday edition of Millsy and Guy, thanks to the team at Kogan Mobile. We'll get to some texts shortly, but coming up this hour, Josh Jenkins

0: one out of Northland, potentially Sam Nock, but maybe one of the others in his place. We'll let you know about that later on this hour. Play a game of categories as well, and as I say, get to a few more of your texts, find out what's on breakfast, and a few other things along the way. So plenty to come in the last hour, where it's nearly 3 minutes after five. Let's get some headlines.
1: These sports news updates are brought to you by PGG Rights and Turf, premium turf grass.

0: and has just completed Queensland Cup campaign. He scored 13 tries and 17 appearances while racking up 10 line breaks, 19 try assists as well. In other news, Peter Vallandi's appointment as NRL Executive Chairman is set to be made official after the veteran administrator stepped down as Racing New South Wales CEO. Vallandi's confirmed this morning that he was ending his 22-year stint at the helm of Racing New South Wales when a period of long service leave ends in November. Those are your sports news updates brought to you by PGG Rights and Turf, New Zealand's turf trusted pro turf specialists.
1: Thank you very much, Finn. We'll bring in Josh Jenkins very, very shortly. A couple of texts. First of all, England play all their home games at Twickenham. Have all the major ABs test at Eden Park for additional capacity revenue. Will be very unpopular in the rest of the country, but they pretty much did it in 2017 when they had two Lions tests. Cheers, Smitty. That would not surprise me if that starts to happen within the next 5 years, maybe a decade, something like that. Eden Park's just the home of the All Blacks.
2: The only thing I'd say to that, I get the text and I understand it, but there's 25 million people that live in London. You know, it's a population thing as well. Is it Great Britain, 60-odd million? Something like that, I think it is.
3: Yeah, but in saying that though, Millsy, Murrayfield and the Aviva, Dublin and
2: that's true.
3: Edinburgh, Cardiff.
2: For 5 million each.
3: Yeah, what would Cardiff have? 600,000 people, would it?
2: Don't
3: a million?
2: Know.
3: I don't know. Dublin? You obviously spent a bit of time in Dublin.
2: Yeah, I did ask those questions because I like to dive into that space. I think Edinburgh's 600,000 and Glasgow's in the millions, I think.
3: Dublin's 1.3. So they say. What's Auckland? About 1.5.
2: 1.5.
3: Cardiff's only 400.
2: 400,000.
3: Yeah.
2: There you go. Because they're all down in the coal mines.
3: Right down the valleys.
2: Yeah, up in the valleys. But, but hey, will it get to that? For the big test, maybe, like the Lions and the...
1: I'm only thinking it from a revenue point of view. And yes, the All Blacks are the team that makes money, but...
2: Well, it obviously makes a difference, because look what happened last weekend with Mount Smart to Eden Park. Yep, so they've obviously exactly done that right. For a reason, right? So it's in the same city.
1: Well, it's another 25,000 people. That's a bit of cash.
2: It's a bit of tin.
3: I just wonder though, do I remember in COVID, and maybe just on the back of COVID, obviously, because crowds were back, they did back-to-back weekends at Eden Park against the Wallabies. And the first one sold out.
2: Yeah, they did.
3: And the second one, three quarters of that.
2: Was it COVID? No, I know what you're talking about.
3: Yeah, I think it was definitely around the COVID type era.
2: Yeah, back-to-back. Something happened.
3: We wouldn't play Australia back to back again at Eden Park. It'd be different nations, but you know, do we have enough people here to show up? You know, in consecutive weeks, or you know, two tests in 3 weeks, if the result is potentially a foregone conclusion.
1: If it was COVID, I can't quite remember. But if it was COVID, travel would have been slightly restricted. And so in this day and age, people would be able to travel a lot easier, obviously.
3: True.
1: So you'd have people from coming all over the country.
2: It wasn't COVID. I reckon this was 2 or 3 years ago. I remember the back-to-back tests. Was it back-to-back? The test match changed venues for some reason. And it came to Eden Park.
1: Text machine, no.
3: 2021, Eden Park, August 7th. August 14th, Eden Park. 2021 it was. So we won 33-25, was a good test match, that first one. And then the second one, the week later, we won 57-22.
2: But why was it?
3: Because I think it was just kind of around COVID cap.
2: And have a look a couple of years ago.
3: I've just told you that was the example I wanted to use.
2: You know, there's a reason a test got thrown at Eden Park last minute, like 3 years ago, I reckon.
3: Oh, I don't know, but those Wallabies back-to-back, I'm pretty sure it'd be because, well, maybe the 14-day isolation was still in place, so they didn't want to go to Australia for a week and then come back and go into ISO for 14 days. I don't know. But that's just an example about...
2: I don't know if we're quite there yet, but might be one day.
1: Stoyne Jr. says, hey lads, definitely agree that the President's Cup has been average for the last few editions. However, Foxy's involvement has me quite invested this time around. Another one of our own, young Cooper Moore, has been over there with the junior international team the last few days. And although the result was

0: a bit of a flogging from the US. Word coming out of the camp is that he showed a bit of leadership amongst the group and was excellent at getting the team together. Millsy might be onto something earlier with Foxy.
1: Yep. No, I am. One thing about the President's Cup and the Ryder Cup, like, why Europe won the Ryder Cup, so why don't they play the international team? But why is it always America?
2: Well, because two presidents got together back.
1: Yeah, I know that, but why can't you just adapt with the times? Like, I'd love to see us take on Europe.
2: Winner stays on, you reckon?
1: Winner stays on. Yeah. Winner stays on.
2: And it's at home
0: see the internationals
2: too.
0: Then.
1: Huh?
0: We'd never see the internationals then because they can't win it.
1: No. The Ryder Cup still happens.
2: Oh, what?
1: Yeah, the Ryder Cup's the Ryder Cup. You're never going to change the Ryder Cup.
0: Yeah. No, I get what you're saying as well, but if winner stays on, this is what I mean. I think the internationals would get battered.
1: Yeah, so we play Europe. So say Europe won it last time, right? The Ryder Cup, which they did. So we play Europe now. Come on, guys, get with the program, team.
0: No, I get you. Okay, so the winner of the Ryder Cup
1: has to stay. But
0: the winner of the Ryder Cup plays the President's Cup.
1: Yes.
0: I see what you mean. Yeah, okay. I thought you meant the winner of the President's Cup stays on and then plays Europe.
1: No, the Ryder Cup is the most viewed sport of all time. Like, that's like... Yeah.
2: Chalk it up as another silly idea.
1: Okay.
0: Nearly 10 minutes after 5.
2: No, in the Fed income stakes, Kyle.
1: What?
2: So what you're saying is, Ryder Cup's biannual, right?
1: Yeah.
2: So you only have one other year to do it. So you're saying that the President's Cup should be abolished and the international team just plays whoever wins the Ryder Cup.
1: Yeah, so Europe won last time, last year, right?
2: Yep.
1: So then they play the international team this year. Yep. You obviously got the Ryder Cup next year at Adair Manor. And then whoever, say, America win that, then they play the international team the following year.
2: Oh, okay.
1: Simple, guys. Come on, get with the program.
2: Yeah, but so get rid of President's Cup altogether, that's what you're saying?
1: Yeah, get rid of the President's Cup, and right. So the international team just plays the winner.
2: Yeah, gotcha.
1: Jesus.
2: No, I'm not having that anymore.
0: Hey, it's my first day back, Millsy, and good to see that you have found a second wind at about 5:10 as well.
1: It's good stuff. Thursday. The weekend starts tomorrow.
0: Friday. 10 minutes.
3: Millsy and Guy.
0: Yeah, enough of that. It is 10 minutes after 5. Time to chat a little bit of AFL, and the grand final takes place from 4:30 Saturday afternoon. Fremantle taking on Brisbane, who are trying to go back-to-back-to-back when it comes to premiership flags. Josh Jenkins played for both the Cats and the Crows in the AFL. He's with us now. Josh, thanks for joining us. At this stage, look, no Lachie Neale, obviously, one of Brisbane's very best. They are planning to appeal, but if he is out, what kind of setback is that? And thanks for your time.
4: Look, firstly, thanks for having me on, guys. I love New Zealand. I've been across a few times. Took the girls skiing in Queenstown, and let's just say it wasn't a great success with a pair of twins at a 3, and the snow only looks good on the TV. But apart from that, loved it. I don't think it's the setback it looks like it is on paper. Brisbane are as deep and as talented a team as we've seen in some time, hence why they're in their fourth straight grand final. So I don't think it's a massive, massive loss. He's missed time. He missed most of the finals last year and, of course, came on as a sub in the grand final. Now, he had a massive impact as sub in the grand final, but they're a very well-proven and well-rounded team without him. So I quite like what they look like when he's not necessarily around the ball as much. So I'm sure they'd prefer to have him out there, but I don't think it's a huge setback for them if he does miss the grand final.
0: Sorry, Millsy. I was just going to... Our producer asked us a question earlier on in the show saying that should the punishments be different when it comes to playoff games? Should they be more lenient so the best players can play in the biggest games?
4: Yeah, I think that's a question most people over here have been wrestling with. And, I mean, the specific...

0: at the moment for and that he's been accused of is one that I've been strong in alignment with the AFL, that we need to stamp out those off the ball, behind the play, you know, bumps and strikes. Now, it was probably three quarters bump and body check and one quarter, you know, strike or attempted strike. I don't think, and the reason I think he'll get off is I don't think, as the tribunal deemed, that it's a clearly visible strike. I don't know how you can come to that conclusion, and that's why I think they'll get him off. But I think whether it's round one or a grand final, then, you know, it's the same. I don't think there needs to be different rules because it's a grand final or a final. I think if you do the crime, you do the time regardless. And, you know, there's a different argument to suggest, well, he knows he's in a prelim final. Why would you do that in a prelim final and risk a grand final?
1: Josh, what are some of the key matchups from this side of the ditch that we should keep a close eye on?
0: Well, Brisbane have got so many electric, small, medium-sized forwards. Charlie Cameron, an ex-teammate of mine, is a player that's building one of the great finals records of all time. He's playing in his 31st final. Joel Selwood's played in 40, which is the most all time. So that gives you an idea about how good he's been and the teams he's played in. So he's a great starting point. He's kicked the first goal in six games this year, so he's a fast starter. Cam Rayne is someone who doesn't always dominate, but he can be explosive with high marks and big crunching tackles. He certainly is a player that we talk about the crossover all the time. We could send him across and play for the Warriors, I reckon. He's a big, strong, powerful kid. So he's one to watch. And from Fremantle's perspective, it's all about their ruckman, Luke Jackson. We call him Action Jackson because he's a real difference maker around the footy. I think personally he's the best athlete in the sport. 6'7", explosive, can run, jump and do everything you want in a ruckman. So there's a couple from each side.
2: Fremantle's needed a couple of late surges in their finals wins to date. How important for them that they start well and I guess don't need to rely on that against a Lions side who are obviously the two-time defending premiers?
0: Yeah, I think that's key and probably the key in the game. They can't afford to be jumpy in the first 10, 15, 20 minutes of the grand final because I think we know Brisbane won't be jumpy and I think we know Brisbane will handle the occasion. We don't know that about Fremantle and they have been jumpy, certainly in their first final against Hawthorn. They were incredibly nervous. And then, look, last week, let's be honest, for 3 weeks, they were quite terrible in that game against Sydney and somehow flicked the switch and got the job done in Q4. So they're going to need to play more like they did in Q4 and much less like they did in the first three quarters because, I mean, they've played 12 quarters of finals footy and they've only won three of them.
1: So what occasion is this going to mean for both teams? Obviously, the Lions have been there, done that before, but who do you think will handle the pressure the best?
0: I think when you have been there and done that, it's a lot easier. I think a small thing that personally, you know, I experienced when I played in a grand final or losing grand final with Adelaide, and when you have to jump on a plane and travel as we did and as both these two teams do, Brisbane played in the 23 grand final, lost it by a couple of points. And, you know, when they reviewed it, they thought that travelling on the Thursday left them a little bit cramped and there's so many more expectations. Of course, you've got the grand final parade. You've got to do your captain's run a lot earlier in the day than you normally would. You know, getting out and about's not really possible in grand final week for a coffee or for dinner. So they decided to travel for their last two grand finals and for this one on Wednesday and give themselves more time. Fremantle have decided to stick with their plan and travel on Thursday. So they'll lose all of today with travel and then tomorrow they'll have an earlier captain's run than normal and they'll have the parade. And it wouldn't surprise me if Fremantle lose the game, they reference the fact that they wished they had have travelled a day earlier.
2: Would Fremantle winning the title, winning the grand final, would that be a good or a bad thing for the AFL, do you think?
0: No, I think it'd be fantastic. I think it's probably, you know, in AFL executives' heart of hearts, they'll never concede on this, nor should they. I think it's probably the preferred result because they've been in the competition for, you know, around 30 years, and they've never won a premiership. So I think it'd be a great result for them.

0: them as a football club. I think people are probably, for the most part, they get a bit tired of the same team winning championships, year in, year out. Look at the Penrith Panthers. I don't imagine too many are cheering for them in terms of the neutrals in the NRL. And we always cheer without much result for teams to upend the All Blacks, don't we? So I think people get tired of the same team winning year in, year out. So I think from a neutral's perspective, most people will be with Fremantle.
1: All right, Josh.

0: He kicked 5 goals in the second half last week and kicked 4 goals in the grand final last year. So I like him. And from Fremantle's perspective, it's hard to go past Luke Jackson, who's double figures. I think he's the shortest price docker, but he deserves to be. If Fremantle win the game, I will be stunned if Luke Jackson's not their best player.
1: Okay. Who wins and why?
0: Now, the weather's interesting because we've got 26 degrees today and tomorrow, and then we've got 15 and rain on Saturday, believe it or not. Ooh. So I think that probably favours Fremantle just a little bit. Brisbane are a team that like to possess the ball, flick it around. When they take, this is getting a little bit deep into the stats for your listeners, I would imagine, but when they take 90 marks or more, they're basically unbeatable. They're 15-3 in terms of win-loss when they take 90 marks or more. So if it's raining, that's going to be hard to do, but I'll stick with Brisbane, and it won't surprise me if they win easily.
1: Okay, very good. And just lastly, mate, we need a race. I know you're a racing man. Have you got a winner for us that we can keep our eye on over the weekend?
0: Well, I've just been having a look at the Manikato Stakes, of course, on Sunday at Caulfield, believe it or not. I almost just said Moonee Valley just because that's where it always is, but of course it's being renovated at the moment. So in the Manikato Stakes, I like Beedman at $21 and about $4.75 the place. This horse absolutely rocketed home behind Tempted, who we know is a superstar, ran second in the Everest last year. So he's got to sort of stand up and prove it at Group 1 level, but his fresh performance, go back and look at the replay, and he came from last, and you take Tempted out of the race, and he was the absolute eye-catcher. So Beedman, I'm not sure what number he is, but in the Manikato Stakes, he's about $21, and I reckon you can do worse than having $5 each way, boys.
1: Yeah, he's number 7, and he's 26-6 is over our way, so bang, we'll take a piece of that. Good stuff. Bang. Love your work, Josh.
0: Happy
1: mate,
0: days.
1: Bloody good of you to jump on. Thank you so much. Enjoy that, and enjoy, obviously, the grand final as well. Good man.
0: No worries. Anytime, boys.
2: Thanks, Josh.
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4: 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The 2026 NRL Finals. 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
8: 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One bloke took 240 ODI wickets. The other played around at Augusta. It's Millsy and Guy on Sport Nation.
9: 25 and a half after five. That was Josh Jenkins just before the break, former Adelaide Crow and Geelong Cat, about the AFL Grand Final. We did have to get to a break very quickly because we are slightly behind. Ryan Martin, the head coach of the Northland Taniwha, is going to join us in about 5-10 minutes time or so to chat their last Ranfurly Shield defence of the season. We'll find out what's on breakfast in just a moment or two. But a couple of texts. Let's not forget the RFU also own Twickenham. It's no wonder they're rolling in it. Maybe that's what we should have used the Silver Lake cash for, buying Eden Park. Keep up the good work, lads. Cheers, Lincoln.
10: Yeah, we've been down this path lots. It's the biggest issue in New Zealand sport across. It's like the Oval, Surrey. The Surrey in county cricket, they're by a stretch, is the richest county because they own the Oval.
9: So who does the MCC own Lords?
10: Yeah, Middlesex. So the Lords is owned by the MCC. Yeah. So Middlesex Middlesex are going to be leaving Lords.
9: Oh, right. So then what's going to be played at Lords then outside of the old
10: international games?
9: Oh, wow.
10: So Middlesex. So, yeah. So each time there's an international game at the Oval, Surrey make money. Each time there's an international game at Lords, the MCC make money.
9: So Middlesex
10: rent the ground.
9: Yeah, right.
10: At Lords. They rent
9: it.
10: But
9: if there's only international cricket at Lords, which is, let's be honest, what, probably 20 days a year there?
10: No, they have a lot of other cricket. Universities play there.
9: Oh, so that will still be played there?
10: Yeah. There's a lot of other sort of cricket that's played there. Yeah, right. And plus you've got the women's game and all that sort of stuff. So
9: it gets used
10: a lot. But Middlesex, to try and control it a bit more, they need their own ground. So they're looking to, I think it's a ground called Ratcliffe, I think. They probably play a little bit more at. But yes, the Surrey, they own the Oval. So they just make a bucket load of cash.
9: Yeah, right. Food for thought for the ABs. Would World Rugby allow us to play the Lions in the UK? We tour and play some club sides building to 3 years versus the Lions, says Troy. So what, on top of the tour here? Is that what he means?
10: Well, I'll play the one of the test matches up there.
9: Yeah.
10: But the only thing I'll say to that, from a tourism point of view, a lot of fans come down and spend money in like hotels and, jet boating, golf courses, all that sort of jazz. So
9: massive for the economy.
10: Yeah, so it's massive for the economy to have Lions Test here. It's outside of the rugby stuff.
9: Mm. All right. We might get to a few more texts a little bit later on this hour if we do have time. We'll catch up with Ryan Martin shortly. But first of all, breakfast. Let's go back and listen to what they had on today. And that included former Wallaby Drew Mitchell, head of the Wallabies, taking on the Springboks. And Drew explains how Les Kiss connects with the players on another level.
11: Oh, look, I think one thing with Les is what he does as a coach is he's one of those guys that really connects with his players, and that just brings out the best in a player. And if your coach sort of, goes out of his way to kind of understand who you are and why you are, and why you're in that position where you're making the sacrifice to be a professional rugby player. I mean, the sacrifice is obviously, it's very nice to be a professional rugby player. Don't get me wrong, but I just think Les just brings the best out of players.
9: former Wallaby Drew Mitchell there with Scotty and Izzy this morning on the breakfast show. Speaking of breakfast, tomorrow morning it is pretty much all code for them between 6 and 9. New Zealand Rugby's boss Steve Lancaster is in studio to discuss what's come out of today's summit down in Wellington. So we'll chat to him about that. We hear from both the Black Ferns and from England coach John Mitchell ahead of their blockbuster Twickenham showdown. And they'll also chat to Les Elder to preview this weekend's Farah Palmer Cup. And also, can Northland lock away the log of wood for the summer? Tunny Far's Lockie Hooper joins Scotty and Sammy to discuss. So Scotty and Sammy for breakfast tomorrow morning, 6 till 9, right here on Sport Nation. The award-winning crew will be good to hear from them, and particularly Steve Lancaster, as everything is all go there, obviously around what's been going on with New Zealand rugby today. Be interesting to hear anything that comes out of that. Pretty much bang on at 5:30, so let's join the team from the Odds Squad. Pip, Jello and Meyer, obviously. G'day team, how are we? Building up to your second, as Millsy likes to say, always better with a run under your belt.
12: Absolutely, Guy. Hello to you. We're gearing up here. So much to talk about and really looking forward to, you know, giving each other a little bit of stick tonight again, aren't we, team?
13: Well, I'm the referee here. There's a bit of tension here already.
12: Is that right, yeah, Mr. Israel Dagg, for those listeners wondering who's just talking here?
13: Yeah, it's glorious. Me. I've made the trip up, and great to be here. How are you, Ma?
14: Yeah, not too bad. And not only is Dagger coming down from, you know, your Sport Nation breakfast team, he's also bringing with him some weather, maybe, team. So if you like the weather in the morning, we're going to give you the weather in the evening as well.
15: Well, I like he's coming down with these mediation ideas. It's like giving me Dr. Phil vibes straight off the bat.
9: Izzy, what's the game plan for you tonight in terms of your Odds Squad debut? How do you approach it?
13: I could do every show for Sport Nation. Just hit and hope there, Guy. Hit and hope and see what comes out. Less preparation and more doing. So there you go. Full freestyle. Now, we've got plenty of topics. Pip's got them all covered, and we'll just have a great chat. We've got some good chats about golf, bit of league, obviously, and
12: Black Ferns,
13: a bit of everything. Pippa?
12: We certainly
15: do. The Counties boys coming in.
13: Mm.
12: Trying to take that shield too, Maya.
14: Take my shield, and we've got to let Dagger, you know, get that welcoming from the weekends and remind him, which bay do you live in?
13: What happened?
14: What bay do you live in?
13: Well, I live in the Bay of Plenty.
14: Which is?
13: The Upper Bay.
14: So all that chat and more, team.
10: Israel Dagg, who is winning the AFL final?
13: AFL final, there you go. Brisbane Lions. Lockie Neal, we'll have to wait for his suspension. Might be upheld. I think they've had a crack at it, the Brisbane Lions. They are, what, four straight, maybe? They're up there.
9: Three straight,
13: Yeah, they've won plenty. But Fremantle, all the way. All the talk about travel, etc. Gouging prices. So, worth waiting to see. I think Brisbane will be too good.
10: Yeah, three-peat. Go the Lions, eh?
9: All right, team, have a great show. Enjoy it. We look forward to watching and listening right here on Sport Nation as well. Go well.
12: Thank you, team.
14: Thanks, team.
9: Good on you, team. Out of the Odds Squad there for their second show. That'll be right here on Sport Nation after we are done. 27 and a half away from six. We'll take a quick break. Come back, chat to Northland's head coach, Ryan Martin. Millsy and Guy, thanks to Kogan Mobile.
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9: Pretty much 23 minutes away from 6 o'clock. Millsy and Guy on Sport Nation. Great to have your company for the last few minutes of Thursday's show. And coming up this weekend, of course, Northland can stow the Ranfurly Shield away for the summer if they beat Counties and Manukau in their Ranfurly Shield Challenge 205 on Sunday afternoon. Their head coach is Ryan Martin. He's a friend of the show. He's been on a few times and he's done a wonderful job with Northland so far. Ryan, good to catch up with you again. Thanks for your time. I'm keen to know, we've chatted a lot about this throughout the season, so one more push for the Shield. How do you approach this week, or how have you approached this week comparatively to previous weeks building up to Shield Challenges?
27: Yeah, thanks for having me on again. We're with a picture of us sitting at the top of the table, and we went through the time that Northland's been alive in the NPC, and we can't find a time when that's happened before. So it was like a celebration to start the week of what the boys have achieved to date. And we're well aware of what it means to lock the Shield away. It's been doing a lot of good work up here. It's the gift that keeps giving. It's been getting out and around, and there's so much goodwill around that as well. So we started the week with a celebration of where we're at, and we kind of know the test match intensity that these Shield games are about, so we feel as though we're in a good space around that.
28: Ryan, I see you've made 12 changes for this week, and
10: to be fair, from outside looking in, you've made a lot of rotations so throughout the course of the season. So do you think that's part of the key to the success for the Cambridge Blue this year?
27: Yeah, totally. I learned that last year, that you need, this is a brutal competition. As much of it being a sprint, 10 round robin games, you still got to be really healthy come the back end of the comp. So, and it's been awesome for us to give our wider squad members a shot as well. We call them the Kaitiaki. They prepare our team, so they play the other side of the ball in the week, and they've actually been lighting up the main team. So we thought it was a good opportunity, especially last week, to give some of them a shot, and they definitely put their hands up. And it also helps keep the other boys really hungry. So, you know, we've got some really fresh players coming in for this week's match.
9: Well, Ryan, since you were chatting about the competition itself, I'm keen to delve into that a little bit, because obviously there's a bit going on NZRHQ at the moment around the state of rugby in general in this country. So you would know it as well as anyone in terms of what makes the NPC so good right now, and perhaps its importance to you in the rugby ecosystem. Why is the NPC such a vital product to have in New Zealand rugby right now?
27: Oh, it just casts the net so wide. You look at some of the really awesome players who've progressed into super that have come from the NPC. Like, I think of Lucas Casey. He's originally from Kerikeri. He went down to Otago, played club football down there, got a shot with Otago on the NPC, and you know, he's probably one of the form super rugby players. And you're just seeing that through and through. Like, the NPC just cast that net so wide. It's the same with coaches. Like, it's given me an opportunity to, you know, coach at the professional level over the years, and maybe previously I wouldn't have had that shot if it was just the super. So it just gives people an opportunity, and it's a special jewel in our crown, I reckon. Like, the amount of guys that it gives the opportunity to put their hand up for bigger and better things.
9: Does it worry you? Sorry, just to jump in, Millsy. Does it worry you that there is a potential, these options on the table, that there is a potential that the NPC might not be one of them going forward?
27: I think from my personal point of view, it worries me. I just think of the good work that's happening up here, and we've been building. It just hasn't happened overnight. You know, we were very strong last year. It's a tough one, because the smaller regions are kind of, and the NPC especially this year, have been doing really well, and it would take a lot away from these communities. We're filling our stadium currently, and it'll be pretty tough, yeah.
10: How much of this week for you is it about Counties Manukau? Like, how do you run your coaching group? Do you have a data analyst person who's doing the scouting?

And you know, we know a lot about them. They're going to come with a lot of their heels up. Apparently, they circled on the calendar once we won the Shield, so we kind of made that known to our players as well. So it's really important that you know the opposition really well, and we've done a lot of work on them. That you know, they score a lot of points. I think they average 28.5 per game.

0: really shut them down and, you know, play our game as well as much as that.
1: What do you think the Ranfurly Shield has done for your team?
0: Oh, it's put a lot of hope, to the region. It's incredible. The boys have been getting out and about on their own accord. Like they've been taken to their old primary schools and their old intermediates and high schools and all the middle-eyes. It's been incredible. The Rush boys took it up to New World, which Eric Rush owns. And after they did signing with the Shield, he got them to fill the shelves, which is pretty cool as well. So it's been awesome, like seeing the groundswell of it. And everything we've done with it's been really authentic. That's what I've been really amazed about. And I don't know, it's just people are really rallying in behind it. It's just brought the community really tight, and it's been a really important part of our season.
2: Simon Parker, what's his reintroduction to the group been like?
0: Oh, it's been amazing. We were lucky when Simon got named in the All Blacks 2 years ago. We had a team, really important team meeting, and he just kind of said to me, "Can I take a phone call?" And I was like, "Come on, Simon, you know the rules." He said, "Oh, I think it's Scott Robinson." I said, "Oh, okay, you better take that one." And he went out of the room and come back in with a big smile. And then the boys did a big impromptu haka for him. So we kind of felt we were privy to, you know, his success in the first time making the All Blacks. So it's a real treat to have him back this week. And he's very humble. He just rolled the sleeves up and, you know, assimilated into the group really well. And I know he wants to put a massive performance out for us, so it's pretty cool to have him back.
2: We watch you play every week, and that's the stuff that we see. And obviously you got a bit more detail during the week. So who are perhaps some of the players that have shown some real growth over the last 3 months?
0: Oh, I think if you think of growth, I think of Hitamaya Murray at centre. It was he started at round one at centre against Manawatu, and I believe he's the warm centre of the competition. He's got a beautiful kicking game off the left foot, super aggressive defender, and he's got an awesome turn of pace when he puts the hammer down. And I think he's been a bit of a secret weapon for us, to be honest. And it's a bit of a tragedy he doesn't have a super contract at the moment. I just think he's playing such awesome football. He's been awesome. And then our Aussie brother, Lucky Hooper, who's been phenomenal. He's had to go on to lock for us at times, and it doesn't bother him at all. He'll just play anywhere. And he's a very special footballer, and I think he'll be a Wallaby soon, yeah.
2: You just mentioned a Super Rugby contract. For you, as head coach of Northland, how much interaction do you have with the Super Rugby coaches and maybe the Super Rugby scouts picking the phone up and giving you a call and asking you about your players? Does that happen at all?
0: Yeah, well, with the new Blues coach, Jason Holland, we've had lots of contact. So the Blues coaches have all come up to our trainings a couple of times already. And Jason rings me a lot and talks about our players and some of our wider squad members as well. So it's been a really awesome refreshing change kind of with the Blues, with Jason Holland taking over there, and they're definitely showing us a lot of love, and he's really interested in a lot of our players, so that's actually been awesome.
1: Just while we're on that sort of topic, what are your, and I know you've got other things on your mind at the moment, but what are your aspirations when it comes to being a head coach? Where do you want to get to?
0: Yeah, I'd love to do Super Rugby. I actually had a stint with the Melbourne Rebels from 2019 to 2021, and really enjoyed Super Rugby. And, you know, we had a bit of a battler team, but definitely punched above our weight. And it's

0: NPC?
1: Yeah, it's a big part of obviously selection and kind of forecasting the squad. And this is going to be a really physical game in the weekend. So we need to put that into the factor. We've got essentially a six-day turnaround for a big trip down to Invercargill, you know, for a pretty hungry Southland team that'll be their last game because they can't make the playoffs. So they'll be keen to put on a good show for their crowd. So you kind of have to weigh in all that and, you know, you make sure that you're respectful of the opposition, but it also you want to roll into the playoffs, you know, playing really good rugby as well. So it's just a balancing act to see how we roll out of this game and then, you know, make some decisions based around who's feeling good and maybe who we need to look after a little bit. But we also got to play good football going into the playoffs.
0: Well, you've done it pretty well so far this season, mate, and I wish you the very best of luck to do it again against Counties and lock it away for the summer. We appreciate your time again, Ryan. Go well. Good man.
1: Okay, thank you very much.
0: Good stuff. Ryan Martin there, the head coach of the Northland Taniwha, their last Ranfurly Shield defence against Counties Manukau, 2:05 on Saturday afternoon. We'll take a quick break, 12 minutes away from 6. Millsy and Guy on Sport Nation, thanks to Kogan Mobile. Get to a couple of texts and wrap the show on the other side of this.
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0: stuck in. 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
1: Tune in for live commentary of the Panthers against the Knights. Kick off 7 p.m. Sunday. 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
9: 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One bloke took 240 ODI wickets. The other played around at Augusta. It's Millsy and Guy on Sport Nation.
10: Seven and a half minutes away from 6 o'clock, the last few minutes of Millsy and Guy for your Thursday. A couple of texts to get to before we end the show. Hey lads, love your work, long time listener, first time texter. We always love a bit of that. Thinking out loud, everyone is forgetting about the heartland smaller provinces in these talks and what they contribute to the New Zealand rugby landscape. If you take away a meaningful heartland competition, I'd say rugby would continue to lose more numbers to other sports, especially in the younger groups. Footy seems to be hard fighting these. Footy seems to be hard fighting times against football, basketball, and the likes already. And that's without taking into account the professional players coming from the regions. Leave the heartland alone and let rugby thrive in the regions. Cheers, Mulch. I doubt they will touch. There will still be a Heartland Championship. I just think they might have to find a way to streamline certain parts of it so that it potentially travel-wise doesn't cost as much as it does.
11: The text is right. The rugby needs to be in those communities without question, because you need pathways for those kids in those communities to see what they can reach to, without question. But it's just all the, more at the administration level, I just don't know the cost at that level. Because every union would have a CEO. Like, I think I mentioned it yesterday. Buller would have 6 rugby clubs. Mm. You've got a CEO of Buller running 6 rugby clubs in a community program. Like, dead set, we could do it from here. 6 clubs. Mid-Canterbury, 4 clubs.
12: Mm. Yep. Everyone should have a chance and the opportunity to represent their province, for sure. But I think, there is some

0: ways we can skin the cat differently when it comes to Heartland, potentially, to save cost?
1: Well, would a I don't know the answer to this, and I talk without thinking, but it's okay. So a marketing manager, say, for Auckland, I don't know, counties, Otago, would be of the same salary band as, say, the marketing manager for the West Coast.
0: You'd hope not, Colin.
1: In Whanganui?
0: You'd hope not.
1: But how much marketing or sponsorship revenue are all these teams making?
0: That's a fair point. And I walked into a restaurant in Camps Bay just outside of Cape Town the couple of nights before the second test match. And there was a table full of NZR people there from marketing and sponsorship and God knows what else. And I'm in a table full of them.
1: Oh, I can imagine that.
0: And I'm sitting there thinking, the cost to have these people on Rugby's Greatest Rivalry Tour, to do what exactly? The mind boggled. And some fat seriously needs trimmed. So I just ordered another Cosmopolitan and said, we'll go down swinging.
2: We'll see you at the bottom. It's been a good show. Thanks, everyone, for tuning in. Thanks for all your texts. And we didn't get to nearly as many of them as I probably would have liked because we've had a bit on and you guys have contributed some great discussion. So we very much appreciate that. It's been good to have the band back together. It's been good to be back. I think Lashes is away tomorrow, so we're back to part of the band being back together. Millsy and I and Finballs will be here, so be good fun. Millsy, have yourself a good night.
1: Yep, we'll do.
2: Yep, go sleep up. Go have a good sleep, all right?
1: Don't do a few chores. Walk the dog, Frank. He needs a gallop. He's got a bit fat since I was away.
0: Well, that makes two of you.
2: You're like father, like son. We'll see you tomorrow. Breakfast, of course, tomorrow morning on Squad, coming up short.
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18: Into the Odds Squad. Thanks for joining us again for another 3 hours of punts, bets, and racing. And my two sidekicks are here again, Jello and Maya. Can you believe they've let us back on trackside?
19: They let us back, guys. It's like the Motley Crue that's here to stay, but we've done one show.
20: One show. We've got runs on the board, or run.
18: One run. And of course, our guest this week is Israel Izzy Dagg. He's moved to Tauranga, discovered a surfboard, and suddenly thinks he's Kelly Slater. Hello to you, Izzy.
21: Hello, Pippa. Thanks, team, for having me. I'm there. I do have a surfboard. I've got two, actually, and a big old thick wetsuit to go down, and it's beautiful there. But I'm in the other bay. I just have to remind other people out there that I'm in the other bay. Hawke's Bay is the bay.
19: I feel like
21: I've been confident all week. Okay, let me have my time. The Hawke's Bay lost.
19: You're like running it back from what you said on Monday morning on Scotty and Izzy. You were like, okay, I will admit it is the bay.
21: Yeah,
19: are you retracting?
21: I got short-term memory. Like, you know, like one day I'm up, one day I'm down. Today I'm kind of up, and I just got a back where I'm come from. But I do live in paradise, in the Bay of Plenty, and it's great. But well done to you on the first week. I thought it was outstanding, and I thought Brad Webber did a great job. So
18: got lots to live up to,
21: you know, and we'll see how we get on.
18: Speaking of highs and lows, 4 days on, how are we feeling with the Waz wash up?
20: I feel like one of those, you know, those kids' toys you get in the party bag, you push it down and you wait and then it pops back up. I just haven't popped up yet. I'm just still down there. I'm not ready to pop up.
19: I feel like we're still in mourning. Like, I need to give it to you, Pip. Congratulations. You and your Panthers have made it through to the prelims. I'll say that now, but deep down there, still our hearts are breaking here, I feel. Mm.
20: I don't say congrats either. They don't hand out trophies in September. Let's just hold on.
21: I'm going to Jeff.
18: Next week you can congratulate.
21: We're going to Jeff, brother. Who are we going for?
20: I'm going for the Knights or the Dolphins.
21: Knights or Dolphins.
20: Yeah.
21: See, a lot of people don't want the Dolphins to win because they're obviously new into this competition. And they're like, I can't have the Dolphins win a competition before the Waz.
20: Yeah, I know what you mean. I'm still wearing my Waz socks. Look at that. 27, we'll be back.
21: It's been a tough week. We've had Cam on my show. We've had just a lot of conversation. And it's just quite, you know, gut-wrenching knowing that the season's so long.
19: Mm.
21: You know, I just put myself in the players' positions and I'm thinking, you grinded since February, well, probably November pre-season. You get so far and it's cut short.
19: And just think on that, it's still a Rugby League World Cup this year too. Yeah. So players are going to be spending another couple months back into it, and pretty much once they finish, they're pre-season. Straight back into
21: pre-season. Get up the Kiwis, eh? They look stacked.
19: Up the Kiwis! Yeah.
18: The burning question is, have we made peace with the bunker yet?
20: Who, sorry?
21: Jerry, you're hot on this.
20: I'm off the bunker. I'm off the bunker big time. I think we should ban it for next year. I'm going to launch the campaign. I just need a catchy name. Ban the bunker's not strong enough. I need something a little more clever than the T-shirts.
21: Out of everything.
20: Take it out of the field of play.
21: Yeah, okay? I agree.
20: Like, yes, we need a little slow-mo replay just to see if the toe's on the line when he dives in the corner. Just do it for that. And that's what it used to be. But now it's mid-air collisions, and it's slow motion, little fingers, elbows, slow-mos. That's painful, killing me. Eh? The game used to be, let's put the ball over the line. Mm. Yeah. And you try to get it over our line. That was the game. Now the game is, let's jump up in the air and watch this for 20 replays.
19: Do you think people just think we're, like, whinging and moaning because the Warriors lost? Like, if this wasn't the Warriors, do you think this conversation competition will still be happening right now?
21: Been harping on about this for years, haven't we? It's the same problem in rugby. Like, you've got people, there's a reason they're in the TMO, in the bunker. They ain't good enough to be on their field side. You know what I mean? They want to have their influence and they feel like they are helping, but I do feel for the refs, because if you know that you've got backup, you've got someone supporting you, you're going to be like, you're going to second guess yourselves, because you know you've got support.
0: But we'll think of poor old Ashley Klein, because you look at that game and he got the decision right. Like, he ruled that it was a knock on from Greg Mazu, he gets overturned by the bunker. Then he rules that Bradman Best knocked that ball on, he gets overturned by the bunker. If I was Ashley Klein, I'm running out of that field. Where is he? So no more bunker. Get rid of it.
18: Right, heard it here first. So that is definitely a miss, Thaddeus, as we say hello to you again on the Odd Squad.
1: Good evening, Pip. Yeah, great to be joining you back for the second edition of the Odd Squad, and we could talk about some hurts. What were you doing during the middle of the week last week, team? Here's what one Betcha customer was doing, winning big with no money in the baseball. Five home run hitters in one of these first multis here. $5 into $4,300 with five players to hit home runs on the day, and they picked them all there. Five into 4,300 for 800 at 865-1. It can happen, team. It can happen.
0: Damn.
1: And to make his life even harder, the customer thought that's too easy. It's too easy. We can make life harder. Let's take another $5 multi with home run hitters, except we'll include a same game multi in amongst that multi. These three San Diego Padres against the Colorado Rockies hit home runs. Now, the average in an MLB game is about two home runs a game. This was three home runs, and he's picked the three people that got the home runs. Five into $12,000. You had a multi like that, Izzy?
21: Never, Thad. It's been, I was telling Pip before, I said I hit one earlier in the year, January 1st, and I thought it was going to be a great year. I've hit only one since then, so I'm struggling. Help me out.
0: I'd punt on baseball, but you'd have to wake me up to tell me if it come through.
21: Is he picking a name out of the hat? Players.
1: I've got something more up your alley here, Jello, to be fair, and everyone hit in that Roosters and Sharks game, and all the try scorers, all the people that needed to score, scored. And the TAB and Betcha took an absolute bath on the game, I can tell you. Well over $1 million paid out to customers. But running through them, obviously Daniel Tupo, James Tedesco, Mark Na Wakanita Wase, Sione Katoa, Robert Toya. I think Pip might add that in her multi this week. And then they added a bit of Roosters 13 plus to boot, so $100 to return $5,000. But that wasn't the only same game multi that hit in that Roosters Sharks game.
18: It was a high scoring game. Might have had a little one of those myself at home. But yeah, speaking of our multis, did we do any good? I know.
1: How do I put this kindly? Back to the drawing board. Back to the drawing board with your multis, team. In fairness, Pip, your multi got put up as voted for the most, and you were two out of three. You had Robert Toyer in there. He did score, as we just saw. You had Northland to give Wellington a thrashing, much to my disappointment that happened, and then missed with your EPL there. So we're going back to the drawing board on your
18: big time too.
1: Yeah, 3-0. Yeah, exactly. It wasn't even close for you in the end. But you were 17-1 and you nearly got it. 2 from 3. Jello, highly commended. 2 from 3 for you, my friend. And it was the Cronulla Sharks that let you down. You had the Chiefs beating the Colts. That happened in overtime. And then Taranaki gave Southland an absolute beat down. And then we head to the dunce of the class, the early dunce. Sorry, my ears. Hang your head in shame. My friend, 0 from 3. You did go high. You were shooting for the stars. I do appreciate that. Around $19 for your first multi. Miss Red Cross for you, Maya. So the only way is up, and we'll get to have a look at your multi a little bit later on, Maya.
19: I really need to hang my head down in shame, team. Like that, for a first week, maybe if we're looking at work-ons, my work-on is my multi, but I should have bet on my beautiful Tani Faz. And unfortunately, Lockie Hooper was not it, team. It was not it.
21: My team played well. Lockie did that freakish pass on the inside to score that try. So look on the bright side, Maya.
19: Oh, thank you for trying to give me some love, because you can see my other co-hosts here. They're like, yes, they're multis.
18: You're just doing that because you've got to do one this week, don't you?
21: I've had a stab in the dark, but hey, we swing for the stars.
0: Wait, keep the form guide in mind too when we're voting for multis tonight. Just remember, 2 out of 3. Oh my.
19: I was just trying to let you guys feel good for one weeks, so I thought, you know, we'll come in slow and then we're going to hiss, hoss, huss.
20: Oh,
19: you know?
20: Okay. Yeah.
18: We'll see.
20: Okay, we'll see
18: if she's talking a big game. And yes, you can vote for our multis. So don't forget, right throughout the show, there will be that QR code once we reveal them. Get voting and then we'll boost whoever's is the favourite. And hopefully we'll be back here next week too, you know, with a win this time, no matter who gets the vote for. And there'll be a betcha boost as well. So there is plenty coming up on the show too. And I'm quite confident with my multi this week.
19: I might have tried to have a look at your one from last week and maybe a bit of Jell-O's from last week. And
18: I see what's happening here.
19: Maybe done some research. It might come up later on in the show.
2: I don't overthink it, Mike. Honestly, it's hidden.
18: It's definitely done.
2: It's hidden. No, sometimes it works, sometimes it doesn't.
18: It certainly does. We'll have Hawkesbury, of course, Cambridge Racing too throughout the evening. Got plenty coming up, don't we, team? We've got County Steelers joining us as well. Sylvia Brunt will be joining us a little later on too. Plenty more
20: goggles, McGee.
2: Goggles. Yeah.
18: But for now, we will take you to Hawkesbury. Number two is your favourite. Moved in the market too at $3.40. Andron, Dylan Gibbons right there too at $4. Good luck if you've had an investment. So here is Hawkesbury, race number five.
4: So we're just about set. Started climbing the ladder, the Panthers barriers out here at Hawkesbury, off to another prelim on the weekend. Away they go. And beginning well out wide was Preferred Diamonds. Boa showing a bit of speed, and there goes Grunge. Grunge is breaking out of the pack with Boa, and they're the joint leaders as they go up the rise down the back straight. Valentiago is going to land in a good spot. It's just in behind them outside of Andron third. Good speed here. They're strung out already. Back running fifth and about seven off the lead, Preferred Diamonds. Further back was Kirkuk as they sort out their order. Oakfield, Alaska and Binku are the last pair. Down the back they go, 1200 metres to run, and running in front is Grunge, led by a length and a half. In second place is Boa, third the outside Andron, and the favourite Valentiago. He enjoys the run of the race, fourth, racing solo. Back on the inside was Kirkuk, Preferred Diamonds, Oakfield, Alaska, and Binku is the tail ender. Off the back straight they go. 600 metres to run past the tab signage, and Grunge the pilot, two lengths in front of Andron. Boa locked away third the inside, followed by Valentiago. Next in the run was Kirkuk from back behind them, then Binku peeling deep, Preferred Diamonds just ahead of it, and last of all is Oakfield, Alaska. It's Grunge trying to gallop them into the ground. 4:25 to go. Still held together. Has Andron off the bit. So too Boa. Valentiago's full board to the outside. Binku, Preferred Diamonds. It's Grunge 300 metres to go. Valentiago, Andron laying in Preferred Diamonds. Kirkuk is coming through near the inside and wide out. Binku, Andron hit the front. Valentiago's coming. It's Andron, Valentiago, 50 metres to go. Andron pulling out enough. Andron will win from Valentiago. Third in was Kirkuk. Next over, Binku, then Boa. Preferred Diamonds, Oakfield, Alaska, and the leaders run last, Grunge.
18: 4, 2, 6, and 7. Andron, that was where the money, he was well backed yesterday. He got out for a moment and they backed him again late. He pays 450, 170. Valentiago, 170. Kirkup finishes third, 210. And Binku in fourth, 4, 2, 6, 7. Rich?
22: I just thought at the 600, she's his leaders travelling, but as soon as you thought that, the leaders stopped. Andron come off its back. Valentiago, I thought Kirkup was going to tail out at the 600. Then it got going again and it got going. Binku circled. They all made their runs, and I think the energy was sapped out of them and went chasing the hot speed to get within.
18: 4, 2, 6, and 7, as you heard, the mover in the market, and Dylan Gibbons continues his good form throughout the season, gets you home at Hawkesbury. As Kiwi golfer Ryan Fox has another chance to cause a major upset as he takes on the star-studded American team with his internationals in the President's Cup. First time we've had a Kiwi in at Myer since 2015, and how good is it? It's Ryan Fox.
19: I know. How cool. Denny Lee the last time, an automatic qualifier. So I feel like this is something alongside the Black Ferns that are happening this weekend that'll be really exciting for Kiwi punters, Kiwi sport. I'm just so pumped for this. What about you, Jay? shallow?
20: I'm pumped for it. I've been trying to get into the format and how it works, but I'm a slow learner. Israel Dagg, can you explain it to us, please, brother?
21: Mate, it's pretty easy. There's three different formats. So there's four ball, foursomes, which is basically alternate shot, and singles, which is just match play. So basically, four ball, you got two from your team, international, so Foxy and Adam Scott, and you're taking on the opposition. Everyone plays their ball, everyone gets the ball to the hole, and then you just go to your best score out of your team. And if the international team get a birdie, the Americans get a par, then the international team will go one up, and you basically play 18 holes, but you might not need 18 holes. You might go six up with five to play, so that's game over. And they take 1 point. And then you go to foursomes, which is alternate shot, and this is where it gets challenging. It's pretty hard to get any rhythm, any flow, but you can be really tactical about it. And so you just go and set up the tee off, so you, Foxy will be teeing off, and then Adam Scott will hit the second shot, and hopefully he's hitting a great shot, and then Foxy will get the putt, and basically just alternates. And then if you teed off on that hole, the second hole you're waiting for that second shot, you just alternate the tee offs. And then you got singles match play, basically me versus you, Foxy versus Adam Scott, you know, Scotty Scheffler, and just get to win it at the end. And I think you need 15 points total to win the President's Cup.
20: I'm loving that Anzac spirit straight away with that partnership. Yeah. Is that the way they're going to go, those two?
21: It's an interesting one. I thought they might have gone Minwoo Lee with Adam Scott, just keep the Australians, but they've gone with Foxy. I love to see Foxy and Patrick Cantlay, because Foxy plays really quick.
20: Yeah.
21: Patrick Cantlay is the slowest golfer in history. I reckon it'll annoy him. So, yeah.
20: It doesn't work.
21: There you go.
19: You just want him to say, hurry up, mate. We've got golf to play.
21: Yeah, he's fast, man. Well, how good's Foxy, though?
18: Oh, so good. Thad, are the punters getting in behind Foxy?
1: Yeah, sure are. They certainly are, Pip. And look, you can bet into top international point scorer. And Ryan Fox sitting at $10 there. Minwoo Lee has had support at $9. They're $1.11 to win the President's Cup, the USA. $6.50. I think they last won it in 1998. So some hill to climb there for the internationals. To give you some idea of the dominance in the overall top point scorer, there are nine Americans before you find an international player. Scotty Scheffler, the favourite, no surprise, at $5.50. Ryan Fox, do you think he could be the overall top point scorer, $34? And if you think there'll be a hole in one over the weekend, $5.50, that'd be right up your alley, Izzy. Four par threes, you'd be into one of those, surely. $5.50, a hole in one.
21: Never got a hole in one, but hopefully I can pump one, eh?
18: $5.50
21: That's good money. It's great value. Scotty Scheffler, $5.50, most points. He's going to be playing every game. That is good value.
20: 1998, last time international team won. Do you think that reflects the international talent? Because I think the international talent, I think there's a lot of decent golfers.
19: Yeah.
20: Like, how have they not beaten America since that long ago?
21: Oh, they've just got generational talent, man. Phil Mickelson, Tiger Woods. You think of the players we've left off, like, you know, Davis Love and some absolute goats. But Australia and now New Zealand is starting to, you know, forge their own careers. And we've got Dan Hillier that might be on there soon, because Kazuma Kabori, there's some good golfers out there.
20: Yeah. Start our own team.
21: Cooper Moore, too. Young Cooper Moore, he's from Christchurch. He's actually over at the President's Cup.
18: I thought you were going to say yourself for a moment.
21: No, he's over there. And watch this young kid. He is a great golfer.
18: Okay, we'll watch that for sure. But speaking about watching things, Cambridge is coming up. We've got a 7-race program to look forward to. And the man that's calling the action again is Aaron White. So good evening to you, Aaron. What can we look forward to tonight out of Cambridge?
3: Yeah, very good evening to you, Pip, and the Odd Squad team. Well, what we can look forward to is a beautiful night, beautiful overhead conditions here for our Thursday night of harness. We've got the seven races here tonight. Our feature pace goes race five at 1:01, where Leo Lincoln takes on the likes of Better Prepare, Melody Banners in there, Shaker Leg, Regal, who was a nice winner here 7 days ago. So that'll be our feature pace race five. Start the night with the Yearly Quaddy here, and a copy 10-4, number four. A bit of tractable left-handed here from the Ray Green, Nate Delaney team, Morris McKendry to do the driving. And I think the Son of Fear, the Dragon, although there's still plenty of chinks in the armour to iron out, I think he's the one we want to be on in the first. Under Arrest put up a nice run here from this draw 2 starts ago when runner-up and behind See the Cash. 1,700 metres tonight gets the nice draw. In fact, I think the exacta here in the first race, the 4 and the 1, $6.50 at this stage, I think might be the A nice little play here. The six like a lady, just note, now in the ownership of Ping Lee. So we'll be out there in Ping's colours to the navy with the gold. And the five Vera Grace in the mix here as well. So 4-1-6 and a 5-2. Open the night with the runners brushing up in behind the Neverly Arstud Mobile Gate for the first of a seven.

0: course, we had Artistic Rock out the back that was on an unruly draw. So maybe we've had a gear issue with one of these horses here. So started Danny Blakemore anyway. Not happy with the first start procedure there. So we'll have to restack them here, guys. So we'll hand it back to you and Jello. Now, instead of Band the Bunker, why don't we go to Trust the Touchies? There's two of them out on the field every bloody game. Why can't they see offsides and knock-ons?
1: Mate, they've probably forgotten the rules of the game. It's been that long since they've had to do anything.
0: Yeah. You're dead right there. You're dead right there. We may as well not have them. We just have AI running up the touchlines.
1: That's the way it's heading, mate. That's the way it's heading. But no, Trust the Touchies. I like that. It's a positive spin on what I'm trying to do. I'm not banning the bunker. I'm trusting the touchies. That's what we're doing.
2: Great. Maybe that's stuff. The slogan you've got to go with. Trust the touchies. No more bunker.
3: So are you starting your petition now? Like, how do we get about
1: it? Well, you want to pass it around?
3: Oh, yeah, sure.
1: I will start it soon. I don't know when. When's a good time to do it?
4: Now. Do it now, brother.
1: Ladies and gentlemen, listen to me. Our touchies might not have done anything for the last couple of years, but if we put our trust in them, they can give rugby league back to the people, okay? Mm-hmm. That's the beginning of my campaign, and I'll be bringing you a lot more throughout the next 12 months.
3: Rugby league is a game for the people, by the people, so come on, touchies.
1: My vice president here in charge of...
3: I'll be there. You know, the Wakanda forever for Northland. In support of our touchies.
1: All right.
2: Let's talk about one of these prelim games then. And I mean, the big one, I think, is the Dolphins taking on the Roosters with Sammy Walker possibly back in. What are we thinking?
5: They're a squad, eh? Unsure. Like, everyone's back in the Roosters. I think leading into the playoffs, they were just... Obviously, Sam Walker is a big welcome back if he plays. But the Dolphins, man, they're a stacked squad. You know, Jello, Meyer, like... Bostock in the centres, you got the other side, Herbie's there, you got Cobo, you got Jermaine Isako. Katoa is probably the greatest baller in terms of hands on ball I've seen. He just oozes time, man. They're a squad, aren't they?
1: And their bench, they got the bang. Kurt Donoghue off the bench. He doesn't look that big on telly, but you see him in person, he's very compact. Like, he's just a
2: stocky
1: dense human.
2: Eh?
1: Yeah, he just stops everything in his path. I
5: think Fusey's back, eh?
3: He's on the bench.
1: Yeah, so he was like an 18th man. I saw him against the Waz. Like, he's there, thereabouts. He's another one. Like, he's been there, done it with Melbourne. And he's another, just another brick wall.
5: I think so. Has he got the ready still? Yeah. I don't know.
3: I think with this Rooster side, it's going to be really interesting. You talked about Sam Walker coming back. And I want to say he's probably not going to be 100%. Let's be for real, guys. And if we look back at that Warriors Knights game, you saw Leka Halasema did not look 100% fit. He was running on, I want to even say, half a leg. Yeah. I'm going to call him Hopalong Halasema. And then you also have Jaken Laban, who was the same thing. Now coming ahead, I haven't been in a finals time. Izzy talked about the long season that they have. So Jello, for you, how is it just because it's final season that they're just going to throw everything out there? What happens if they have to back it up next week?
1: I know, that's the thing. Like, you need to get to the grand final, so you got to throw everything at it to get there. But then if you do that, you're playing injured, you know? Like, you can get the cortisone and things like that to get through one game. Another game a week later is very tough. Have you played injured, Dagger?
5: Nah, if I was injured, bro, you know all about it.
2: No cortisone shot for you then?
5: Nah, no cortisone shot. If I'm injured, I'm out. See you later.
2: Yeah, he's sitting on the sideline with his bottle of water. All right, Aaron, let's get to you. Just then an update. What's happening here at Cambridge?
0: We can tell you that the mobile gate actually got a flat tyre, so that was a good pickup by the starter. So a flat tyre with the mobile barrier, so... As you can see, we've got a committee down there to see. I don't know what St. John can do about it, but they were down there. But, so we need to just... look, here's a smart-looking car. He'll have all the gear, won't he, in that car? Look at that. He'll have a jack.
2: He will.
0: He'll have this tyre off and on in no time at all. Just,
5: that's crazy.
0: For a Formula One, it would only take 2.6 seconds.
2: That is right. You would know very much about that, Aaron. What's your thoughts on the Dolphins-Roosters game? Who are you leaning towards?
0: I think the Roosters thump the Dolphins.
5: Ooh.
0: I really do. I really do. Why? I think it's going to be a Roosters and Panthers final. I like the Dolphins, but I just think the Roosters have got the game to really make those Dolphins have to tackle them for the first half. And if they go in the first half with a 90-95%...

0: completion, the Roosters will come over the top, and it's if they want to play flashy footy, that'll allow the Dolphins back into the game and let their back line play. But when you've got Marky Mark out on the wing and those sorts of guys, put bombs out to him. I think Marky Mark's a good bet for two tries on the weekend, actually.
1: Oh, and there you go. What about a man like Herbie Farnworth, though? Surely he can help, you know, shut them down there.
2: Oh, I think it says a lot when the rumours are that the Roosters are chasing Herbie very hard. Mm-hmm. So I think they have a lot of respect for what the Dolphins have, what they're doing. He's a heck of a player, eh? Someone told me the reason why they always slip off the tackles is because he Vaselines the legs. Like, I've heard of that before. They say he Vaselines the night before to let it marinate, like, soak into its extra...
1: What?
2: Extra slippery,
3: they
2: apparently.
3: Do it. The Marty Nadola used to do it for rugby.

0: all this Fijian, I don't know what it was.
1: They use this coconut oil, yeah. The Fijians, eh? They lather themselves in their hair, yeah. And everything.
0: And then, slip off. No one can tackle them and get it done. I got to watch the Roosters live over in Australia, over in Aussie, and James Tedesco, on TV you don't really see it.
2: Mm.
0: He is a workhorse. Man, it's so amazing just to watch him work. And Teddy's coming into this. He's been there, he's done it before, mm-hmm. And he'll probably want to do his very best. DCE shooting off to Hull. Mm-hmm. He's out of there. Mm-hmm. So there's plenty to play for this Roosters side. But I just think the Dolphins have... They've earned the right, man.
2: Yeah.
0: Go
2: it's
0: away.
2: Interesting. Yeah. It's interesting.
3: Get out of here.
2: It's interesting, too, people talking about Sam Walker, you know, whether he'll come back or not. I think they play better without him. Yeah. That game last week with Savala at six, let DCE run it. It was just a very clear direction. Very clear direction. I think Savala's a weapon, man. He's so good.
0: Roosters love it, injured seven, eh? Was it Cooper Cronk?
2: Yeah,
0: the chicken wing.
2: Broken skin.
0: The chicken wing, yeah, he ran out there.
3: It's amazing what players can do, you know. Dylan Edwards, broken ankle, took him to a premiership. I just wanted to tell people too, we have, you know, just keep coming back there all night, don't you worry, when we go to those Hawkesbury gates. But for now, I will tell you that Cambridge, unfortunately, not quite as fast as Formula One, about 10-minute delay there changing that tyre. I'm sure you two and Mike could change it a bit faster. Come on. So Moe will be heading across onto trackside two for us. It's time to give you our Maltese, Jello.
2: Mm.
3: Can you give us your multi? Now, if you're ready to scan, get him behind his multi.
2: I thought you would never ask. Okay, now last week I came last. You voted for me this much, only this much. I know that we're on trackside and Pip's your girl, but let me steal some of your votes for a second here, okay? Hear me out, okay? Mark Nwanga Netawase. You didn't hear it from me, you just heard it from Azza. You heard it from Thad, he's mentioned it already. I've got him just down for one try. Anytime, Marky Mark. I've got Manawatu in the game against Auckland.
3: Mm.
2: They are battling for their season. So they're either going to win or you know they're going to keep it close. I've got them with a 7.5-point start. And finally, I've got the Black Ferns. Okay, the All Blacks, they didn't get the series done against the Box. The Warriors are out. They're not just playing England. They are playing for the pride of the nation.
0: Come on now.
2: This is the last
0: thing. Just tell it to me, Jello.
2: So same thing applies. They're either going to get the win, which I think they can, or you know they're going to keep it close. I've got them with a 7.5-point start as well. That is my multi, paying just over $6. Say less.
1: Bit of a cheap multi
2: just vote, just
1: today.
2: Vote now.
1: Today.
0: Safe,
1: Jello.
3: There you
0: like
3: go. To scan that. More to come. Don't scan too fast because our three have to come still too. So, you know, you might just want to hold off. But if you think that's a winner, scan it, get involved. And then, we're not going to wait. We're going to let you do yours,
0: me?
3: Israel Dad.
0: Oh,
3: yes.
0: Okay.
3: Come on then. Let's see what the boys have.

0: I think they can get the job done against Auckland. And Auckland, obviously a win last week against Tasman, but I'll pick them to beat Auckland. And then we're going to go for the round of the weekend in terms of NPC. We're going to go to North Harbour, Otago, and I think the Harbour are playing good money. No one's backing them. No one's giving them a chance up against the high-flying Otago. I'll pick them to win. And then my final game, Dolphins to beat the Roosters at $1.68. Get up the Dolphins and go all the way
1: for this one to go
0: right to the GF, and I'll see you there to celebrate.
2: There you go. You can vote for his. I will not be doing fins up on the show. Aaron White, over to you. Looks like take two at Cambridge.
3: Yep, we've got the tyre change, so we're ready to go. First of seven, Thursday night of harness racing in the Waikato. First favourite, Copy 10-4. Morris McKendry for Ray Green, Nathan Delaney. Green lights up, and we're off and racing, and coming out nicely out wide on the track here, Vera Grace and also Ab Mann. They're followed then by Copy 10-4 back on the inside to Under Arrest, and they're followed by Lovett, who went for a gallop. Just getting past that is the Mickey Taker, and they're followed by Like a Lady back in the field, Artistic Rock, and after that gallop, now Conspicuous back of the tail is Lovett, and it gets it wrong again. So 6.1 was the run off the gate here, and our leader Vera Grace, but here's the race favourite zooming around the outside, wants to play for the lead here, Copy 10-4. So Copy 10-4 with the opening quarter, 29-2. Vera Grace is trying to kick up on the inside here for Andre Potama, and followed by the Mickey Taker, Ab Mann, and then hopping into the 1-1 Like a Lady, Under Arrest back on the inside for Crystal Hackett. Artistic Rock, the last of the winning chances, 900 to go. And it is Copy 10-4, the Feather Dragon Colt, and leads away by a length. The Mickey Taker's up on the outside. Vera Grace now enjoying the nice run on the leader's back with the second quarter cut out in 30 seconds. Neat. In the 1-1 as they pace up into the back is Like a Lady with Peter Ferguson, and Ab Mann, the long-time maiden, three back on the pegs, is coming forward. Artistic Rock, three wide with Michael Hay, and looking for a run home on its back will be Under Arrest, and well out the back is Lovett. 500 left to go as they pace off the back here. Copy 10-4. Up on the outside, the Mickey Taker's gone to it, puts it a neck in front, and out three wide on these as they work around to the 350 with the back straight quarter, 29.3. Was Artistic Rock waiting the TFS Horse Transport passing lane is Vera Grace. They're followed then by Like a Lady, Under Arrest, getting to the outside. Ab Mann back the inside, homeward bound. And coming back is Copy 10-4, but still there the Mickey Taker. Copy 10-4, the Mickey Taker, Vera Grace. Ab Mann dashing late on the passing lane here. The Mickey Taker, Copy 10-4, Vera Grace. They drive for the prize, the Mickey Taker. The Mickey Taker will get the first from Vera Grace, Copy 10-4, Ab Mann. They were followed in by Like a Lady, Under Arrest, Artistic Rock, and well out the back there was Lovett, 203.68, 157.1, 29.58.3 on the way home. And Emily Johnson for Sean McCaffrey, Kira Griffiths, and also Josephine Griffiths, the owners, and the Mickey Taker. Start 19, win one tonight, number three. We'll take the first here at Cambridge and do it well. It'll be a photo second, but a 10 to favour Vera Grace, 5 on the inside of the favourite, 4 Copy 10-4, and that's the way it will go. 3-5-4, just waiting that number 4 fourth to appear. It should be the 7, that being Ab Mann, and it is 3-5-4 and 7 to open the night. Team, will have you back for race 2. Hire a venue at Cambridge Raceway. Junior drivers, we will be endeavouring to get as close as possible to the start time. I doubt we'll hit the 6:54, but we won't be too far away.
2: The Mickey Taker at a good price too. What a name that is, Maya. Great name for a horse.
4: Oh, it's my kind of horse, Pip, and maybe I should have punted on it. I would have been a very rich woman tonight.
2: You would be, but we always talk about what is coming up. We've already mentioned we'll obviously have the County Manukau Steelers in studio. We're also going to head out to Whanganui for some Heartland Rugby too, so make sure you stick around for that. Izzy's going to do the weather to see what's coming up throughout the big sporting weekend. AFL final, of course, is all of the talk in Australia as well as the NRL. We've already been chatting about that. We'll have more of that chat too. So of course, we have Sylvia Brunt too joining us to talk all things with the Black Ferns as they take on England. Won't that be a match at Twickenham too? So there is plenty that you do not want to miss here on the Odd Squad, and hopefully we can find you some

0: winners out of Cambridge and across the Tasman. And speaking of, we have got Goulburn coming up. Is it you like to follow a horse or two? What are we backing in this?
1: I think we'll have a little look at... Oh, I love a favourite. We'll go Alabama Showdown, shall we? Alicia Collett. She's a great jockey.
0: She is a good jockey, yeah. Jason Collett, Alicia Collett, they're flying the flag over there. Sam Collett over here.
1: Yes, the Collett family doing really well.
0: Speaking of the Bay, Group 1 racing back there this weekend.
1: I know. Who do
0: How
1: I...
0: good.
1: I had a week go, first five. So what are we putting?
0: Of course you're going to go first five.
1: Greeny?
0: Yep.
1: Come
0: Greeny,
1: on now.
0: David Green.
1: Come on now. First five. Let's go.
0: Yeah, we haven't had racing at the Bay for a couple of years, team.
1: There what was is a track.
0: The track just wasn't quite up to scratch. They put a lot of work into it to get it back to the Bay. So the Bay people are coming out in force. Best day is usually the last day. Punters of the year competition.
2: You would have been at Cal Capital back in the day.
3: That was a great day.
4: What's the dress standard out at the Bay? Is it a bit of a mixed bag?
1: Walk in dapper.
0: Do you know more of this?
4: Walk in dapper.
1: Leave sloppy.
0: The shoes are usually off by the end of the day, put it that way.
4: It's a horrific sight leaving that place, but it's great fun.
0: It is great fun and great racing as well. So, yeah, some really good action. Speaking of, we'll take you to Goulburn too. We've got a Kiwi jockey in this, as we've already mentioned, of course, Alicia Collett too. So you can follow her here in the sixth.
5: Did trial up pretty well at Warwick Farm on the 15th of September behind Freshman, beaten just over two lengths. So it's an interesting runner, and it goes forward now. Espresso Rose about to join them for Warwick Farm trainer Gary Nixon. Dale Cole in the saddle. He's riding well at the moment. And Rapid Reigns for rider Heavy Vanderhoven. And it'll be one of the last ones to get set. Interesting betting race, and they've had a great battle, these two. Well, these three, in fact, is the third one. Spokesman's now 4:40. Almost ready to go. Goulburn, race six. Stand by. Line looks pretty good over there now. Off and racing. And Artful was first to leave off the inside. Alabama Showdown just pushed along in the early part with Camden Cover. Not far away, the debutante spokesperson. They were followed by Espresso Rose and Rapid Reigns. Will settle down at the end. Six off the lead and Camden Cover. It runs to the front out by 2.5. Now three lengths. In second was Artful. A length and a half away, Alabama Showdown third. A length and a half away, spokesperson travelling fourth. Two lengths away, Espresso Rose. Last of all is Rapid Reigns. 500 metres left to go, approaching the home turn. Camden Cove held together. Alabama Showdown zips around the outside of Artful. They were followed by Spokesperson, staying nearer the inside. Then Espresso Rose and Rapid Reigns. 300 metres left to go. Camden Cove drifted into the rail, led narrowly from Artful on the outside. And here's Alabama Showdown starting to storm down the centre. Camden Cove's under siege from Alabama Showdown. Spokesperson up along the inside. It's Alabama Showdown in front. Spokesperson's hitting the line hard. Alabama's just in front and got it. Alabama Showdown beat the fast finishing spokesperson. Camden Cove got tired late, finishes third in front of, not far away there, Rapid Reigns, followed by Artful, and Espresso Rose was under the last ones to greet the judge.
6: Yeah, clever ride there by Alicia Collett, that favoured runner. Camden Cove went out pretty hard, and as soon as she went to ease up on it, up come Alicia and put the pressure back on. So a good effort and a good ride by Alicia Collett there on the Joe Pride runner at $2.50. Spokesperson, excellent debut with $3.10. Camden Cove, no third dividend, and the 2-1.
0: Alabama Showdown, too good, Mr. Israel Dagg. Tipping out winners already.
1: You're welcome, Papa.
0: We might keep you on, maybe. We'll see. It's time for us to take a break here on the Odd Squad. Don't go far though, the girls are up next, yes, with our Maltese.

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3: Welcome back into the Odds Squad. Of course, last week you could vote on our multis. Thank you, everybody that voted for me. I won. I didn't quite get you home, though. Two legs out of three, so I think I can do it better this week. And I am playing in the NRL. I don't usually like to back anything to do with Penrith. I am a bit of a I-can-stop-trains kind of person. But Brian Tao, who can stop Izzer? Too good. So I think he'll get over the line right in the corner against the Knights and get an anytime try scorer for the first leg of my multi. Then, of course, it's the NRLW prelims as well, and the Roosters have remained unbeaten right throughout the season. And a woman that just continues to put tries on the board is one Jess Sturgis. I think she gets in for two at $3.20, possibly could take out the whole Dally M competition as well. And then, of course, Canterbury too. A man that's been very good in his last couple of games in the NPC is Dallas McLeod. So I'm playing an anytime try score multi this week, staying away from the EPL. Back to what I know best, I think.
4: Jess Sturgis, that is a really good bet. I must give that to her. She has been absolutely incredible. And if we're being honest, I think it's a clean sweep from the Roosters this weekend.
3: I would honestly build a multi around a couple of try scorers and a 13 plus in that game. They have got me home a few times, I must say, just quietly, the Roosters.
4: It's exciting times.
3: Vote for me.
4: I feel like the Wahine, I'm going to give it to you, but I'm going to also steal it too, because I've got something in my multi that I think is, I may have flopped last week, Whanau, but you know, I was just here to share the love.

0: And now that we have the dagger here, I thought I need to step it up a notch. So that notch, I'm going to take you to your MPC. My heart, the Northland Tunnies are taking on Counties Manukau in your Ranfurly Shield match. And I think it's going to be over 65.5 points total in that game. Tunnies scoring really well. Obviously, played a Lions team that was undermatched last week. Very high scoring game. So I think Tunnies themselves could at least get to 50. And then I'm going to take you to the Otago and North Harbour game. Lucas Casey, can we talk about him just for a sec, Dagger?
1: Yeah.
0: How incredible
1: is he? He's an athlete. He's a specimen, man. Like, I heard he was sprint champ at high school. He's starting to put a bit of size on. He's scoring tries. He can play in 6-7 and get the job done, you know? Like, so everyone's talking about him being in the ABs if he continues this form, and he'll go close. So, yeah, that's a good option, Mike.
0: It's a good option, and I think I'm pretty sure he's from Tunnies Land too, based out of Kirikiri, so it's like a returning home for him. He might want to give that back to his people. And then my final one, I'm going to take you to the NRLW, and I'm going for Titans player Tegan Levi. She, anytime try scorer, I feel like that's cash money coming in. See that QR code, Fana, get that phone out and then maybe give me a selfie in there. Not you, Mum, because I know you were that last one that got me over so that I wouldn't come dead last with Jello over here last week.
1: You sold me, Ma.
2: Not bad, actually. I'll give you that one. But so, yes, make sure you scan those QR codes, and Thad will reveal at the end of the show whose multi gets boosted for you to get involved in. And speaking of our NRLW multis, let's talk some more prelims and the Knights up against Penrith. Jello, could it be a Knights fairy tale?
3: I hope so. I really hope so. Very rarely do you see a fairy tale scenario that actually pays off. You know, everybody hopes that it happens. It never does. But I don't know, you were around the studio today. Did you hear our interview with Bradman Best?
0: No, I missed it.
3: So Bradman Best, we asked him the question, the style that you guys have been playing, are you going to change it now that you're up against the Panthers? He said, not at all. Not at all. We're just going to stick to what we know, what's got us this far. And I hope they do that. If they can do that, I think they have a chance, because so many times you come up against, you know, a team like Penrith, it's big stake, big stage, and you kind of get lost in it. I really hope that they stay true. This isn't a team that just popped up overnight. They've been here 21-23 against the Waz. They're back now. They've been qualifier, semi. Now they're in the prelim.
2: When's the last
3: they've
2: time they've been
3: on the door?
4: Rain on the parade.
1: No one's given them a chance, eh?
3: Yeah.
1: No one
2: is. That's the thing, though. They can go into that game because nobody gives them a chance and play that footy. And I will say, as a Penrith fan, like, I am worried about a player like Greg Marzu and Blaise Talangi's defence. Like, I would be aiming at him, and that's, like, where the weaknesses are. You can look at those players and really open them up, and Caelan Ponga would be another one.
0: And also look
4: and
0: at...
4: Dom Young.
0: Yeah, Dom
4: and
0: Young.
4: And Greg Marzu.
0: And Bradman Best.
2: Should I start naming some Penrith players?
1: Yeah, Sharp, man.
0: How good was Fletcher Sharp last week?
3: Like, I'm picking him for Origin. I think he'll be Origin next couple of years.
2: Yeah,
3: like,
2: he's
3: see him jumping
2: player.
3: Over Ethan Strange next
0: year,
3: agreed.
0: Agreed.
2: And he can play different positions too. Like, you can chuck him at fullback, you can put him in the halves as well. Like, he's so versatile.
3: And a mullet, hell of a mullet.
1: I feel like Newcastle
3: just got a factory of mullet dudes coming out. They're like,
1: they love a Fletcher in that team, eh?
3: Love a Fletcher too, yeah.
0: I feel like they're like the Warriors. They have a barber that comes in every week and they're like, you're just getting a mullet today, cuz that's what you're getting today.
2: Just
0: like,
2: welcome to the Knights.
0: Yeah, welcome to the Knights.
1: I'm a huge Marzu fan, though. Oh my goodness. Something about his off season, they're all talking about he come back fit, he's strong, and he

0: say that to me.
1: Actually, on that too, Thad, punters thinking that maybe it'll be a Knights fairy tale. Where is the money going in this game?
2: I don't want to say where the money's going, Pip, to be honest. $1.28, everyone's all over Penrith. No surprise. Look, maybe they left it all out on the park last week, Newcastle. I'm in Jello's camp in the fact that I would love to see a fairy tale sort of finish for the Newcastle Knights, and they beat the Warriors. I'd like to see them go on and win it, but most people taking the $1.28 there. They're a bit closer. I thought they'd be a bit closer in that other game, that Dolphins-Roosters game. Dolphins are just creeping out to $1.70 as Sydney get into $2.20, but yeah, the money's quite evenly split there. There's a Betcha super boost in that game. Herbie Farnworth or Mark Nawakanitawase to score in the first half. That's boosted to $2.50 on Betcha, so you can use that. And there's also a 3 from 4 boost over on the TAB. Jermaine Asako, Daniel Tupou, Thomas Jenkins or Dom Young, any 3 of those 4 to score has been boosted to $4. So you look, plenty of interest, even though we all know the Wires aren't going to be there. I'm just starting to warm up to an NRL this weekend. It's taken me a while.
3: It's pretty tantalising. I feel like there's, and when you get to a prelim stage, there's a really tight game and a game that blows out. Mm. We saw that last week as well. If you ask me which is which, I honestly don't know. I don't know which is which.
4: Just on that though, last week's game, right, how hard it was for the Knights to come to a sold out Eden Park, the atmosphere, and then G yourself up. Do you think that momentum that they've taken from that game is putting them in good stead for this week?
5: Nah, I think the Panthers would have been sitting there going, yeah, come on now. Yeah. Come on, we're waiting for you.
3: They're hoping for golden point.
5: Yeah. I think that game would have taken a lot out of them. Man, if Caelan Ponga was able to get the space and create things that he was able to in that game, Mazu and Dom Young able to do what they do, and they can have parity with the forwards up front, then I'll give them a chance, but I think the Panthers will be too good.
1: Look, Nathan Cleary is on, you know, one leg, and we'll get to that shortly, but cortisone, as we've already discussed, is a great thing and it's a great tool, and I still think they'll be very hard to beat. Aaron White, as we get to you for race number 2.
6: Yeah, this will open a double and treble. We've gone back to 6:49 for this race. Hopefully we'll be back on start time of 9:07 here for the third after that hold up in the first with the mobile getting the flat tyre. Here we're 8, 3, 2 and 5 with Sans Au Revoir Mobile Junior Drivers event. Harry Orange doing the driving. I know it's got a wide draw, but I'd expect her to

President Flint in racing well enough. And from a low draw, Kate Coppins with the aid of the mobile. I want that in the mix. And Homegrown Girl, now she's only had the couple of wins, and both of those have come here at Cambridge. The Taitlin and Hara driven, David and Claire McGowan trained What the Hill Mare, and she's at big money, 17 and 390, not the worst for a gold coin each way here in the second, the higher venue at Cambridge Raceway. Junior drivers, so have the junior drivers out in front of us here for the second on the program. Stash the Cash was good last time when third. So Mr. Fine put a line through that run at Auckland. Both runs here at Cambridge prior to that for new trainer Tim Hall had plenty of merit. Crystal Hackett, one of the best juniors in the country, doing the driving. The current $3.20 favourite. Luke has been well supported in its last few for little return. They've come again at 7.50 and 2.30 on the each way there. Brother Johnson, he's in a good vein of form, a winner on this track two starts ago. Ollie Gregory, Chesanoff, if Chesanoff was able to get a crack at them from the inside of the second row, Holly Moraldi Sands is capable of an upset. And Trifolium start 109 tonight, looking for its third victory, and has multiple placings to its name, so possibly just looking at a combo runner there for the horse drawn the outside of the second, with the runners up and behind the Neville R. Stud mobile gate for the higher venue at Cambridge Raceway. Junior drivers, last look at the board. So Mystifying, $3.20 to run our favourite. Sans au revoir, $3.40. President Flinton, $5. Set and ready. Green light. And they're off and trotting. Coming out nicely in the middle of the line here, we've got So Mystifying, Kenny Hill back on the inside to Stash the Cash. President Flinton and Luca out widest on the track. Sans au revoir. She's going to be restrained to the tail end of the field with Brother Johnson and Homegrown Girl, and just up in front of that pair on the inside, Chesanoff off the pegs, and to its outside, Trifolium midfield. So Mystifying, 1,800 left to go, trots to the lead now over Kenny Hill. Moving up on the outside, Luca to third and parked, and then Stash the Cash on the inside. Old President Flinton as they trot through the back straight. Trifolium's trotting on the outside of Chesanoff. Back in the field then, third last is Homegrown Girl, there followed by Brother Johnson and Sans au revoir. Harry Orange back of the tail, 44 and 3 the lead up time. Crystal Hackett with the race favourite, So Mystifying, leads a length and a half. Kenny Hill and Stephanie Burley with the nice run in the trail. Emily Johnson sitting out park with Luca. Emily looking for the first two on the card tonight. Stash the Cash and Brooke Wilkins, three back on the pegs, and Kate Coppins in the 1-1 with President Flinton. Chesanoff, Holly Moraldi Sands on the inside of Trifolium to its outside, and Leah Hibble making ground through on the pegs. Here was the second favourite, Sans au revoir, to five pegs with the opening quarter and 33.6. Back in the field then to Homegrown Girl with Taitlin and Hara, and Ollie Gregory, Brother Johnson there back last. 10 lengths over them, a circuit left to go. So Mystifying, the father Patrick Mayer on the homeward lap, leads by just on three quarters. Luca's up on the outside, back on the inside to Kenny Hill in the 1-1 then to President Flinton. Stash the Cash, all dressed up, nowhere to go, three back on the inside here from Trifolium with the second quarter in 31.6. four pegs, Chesanoff from Homegrown Girl taking off Brother Johnson. Sans au revoir in a horrible position, back on the inside, back of the tail end of the field as they get down of the 600 metres here. Higher venue at Cambridge Raceway, junior drivers, and So Mystifying leads. Brother Johnson trotting up on the outside of Luca, out three wide, back on the inside then to Kenny Hill waiting the TFS horse transport passing lane, then President Flinton, Stash the Cash, Trifolium, Homegrown Girl, Chesanoff, and still back last to Sans au revoir. That third quarter in 30.4, So Mystifying comes for home. Kenny Hill, Luca, Brother Johnson's runs come to nothing. Further back in the field then to President Flinton, but So Mystifying's in front, opens up by two, by three, and the race favourite Crystal Hackett's going to make this look very easy in the junior drivers. So Mystifying to get the win. Kenny Hill second, Stash the Cash for third, then came Chesanoff, Luca, Trifolium. Further back in the field, Sans au revoir, could never get a crack at them. Further back, Homegrown Girl, Brother Johnson, and back at the tail end of the field, President Flinton. Lovely win here, 29.1 that final quarter, 249.03. 203.6 being the mile rate, 59.5 was the last 800 metres, and took the early lead, So Mystifying, and is

0: trotted away for a big victory here. Tim Hall, the owner and trainer of the Father Patrick, six-year-old mare and one of the best when it comes to our juniors in the country, Crystal Hackett, made that look effortless in the end, beating out the three Kenny Hills, Dash the Cash and nine Chesanoff, 4-3-1 and 9. Been the numbers here in the higher venue at Cambridge Raceway. Junior drivers team will have you back for the Fieldline Horse Floats Mobile 2200, hopefully with our start time there of 9 minutes after seven.
1: Crystal Hackett, she just continues to drive winners, having one heck of a season already, and she does drive you home another winner this time at Cambridge. Izzy Dagg is a man of many talents, as we know. You know, he's missing at the moment, but he's a surfer. Well, he thinks he is. He's a rapper. He's a winger. And if you do listen to him on Breakfast, on Sport Nation, he also reads the weather. But reading the weather, Izzy, is one thing. What about doing it on TV?
2: Well, hey, thanks. I wouldn't know, because I've never done it. But I've dressed up my Jim Hickey. Call me Izzy Dagger, the weatherman. Let's go have a wee look here at Baku. There you go, there's Baku. It's 27 degrees. You want to know where Baku is? That's where Liam Lawson's racing this weekend. Don't worry about it. If you just come over here to Twickenham, that's where the Blackferns are taking on England. And we've got Sylvia Brunt coming up, and she can give you a real-life weather update. Rio de Janeiro? What's going on over there? NFL? I thought that was football country. 21 degrees anyway. And if you just come all the way over here to Chicago, President's Cup, Illinois, Ryan Foxy country. Anything else left there? Yeah, down here, AFL, Jason Richardson's coming up. There's no Victorian team, but it's 24 degrees, the sun's shining, and Lachie Neal may or may not play. There you go, team.
1: Sun shining, I think that looks like a rain cloud.
2: Sorry, it's hot. Anyway, it's hot.
3: I don't know what's better, Digger. Is it your attire where you feel like you're going to President's Cup with that shirt tucked in, or is it your legs that are just trying to get out standing like you've gone to the gym, mate? Are you trotting on the horse race?
2: I'm just going to do my little foxy here, and I'll open up the hips, and I'm just going to get it going. Right!
1: And from that, we're going to go to a break. We'll give a break for us. We're going to take it to Warwick where we can have a breather. He can come back and untuck the shirt and sit down. Let's find you a winner at Warwick. It's Head Gear on Track, where it looks like they will be loading away for the 8th. And Artie Vancura at $3.30 in the market. I'm now see at $4. And number 2 also in the market, Mr. Bobulewski at $4.80. That's one thing. I mean, trying to commentate, some of these names, they don't make it easy.
4: Nah. Is that the idea? They're trying to trip up the commentator?
1: I think sometimes.
3: I love that Mashani Stella, like the Switchblade. One day maybe they'll name one after us, guys, once we make it.
1: Here's some fun names. There was a greyhound once called Shitinatin. Now, you got to say there, it's Shitin, like C-H-I-T-I-N. Shitinatin. A play on words, yes. And there was a commentator, the great Trevor Wilkes down south, that would say it so straight. So little ones like that. There's a Puma Pants, you know, Puma? Like
4: Puma
1: Pants.
4: Yeah.
3: It's from last week at the High Rocks. Mm. Inspired.
1: Oh, what?
3: High Rocks inspired that
1: one. Been perfect. But yes, some of them, not easy. You got to tip your hat to commentators, that's for sure.
4: Tip your hat to that weather report too.
3: Oh, yeah.
4: I hope no one's planning their wedding day based on that one, because I wouldn't know what to wear. He's a bit off with his info, isn't he?
1: I knew he was going to do get the old golf swing at some point too, eh? You know, when that we were talking Ryan Fox, he was just dying to show his swing.
3: And it was the ballerina tiptoes that he was doing in between too, but you know, I've got to give it to him. I was very entertained by that weather report.
4: That's what it's all about.
1: It is. Here's Warwick.
5: 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Here's our call.
6: Stand pretty patiently. The gates are back. They're off and racing now. And Artie Vancur was away pretty well. So was Einstag, who's working its way forward towards the front. I'm Nelson in that second group of horses. And Something in Orange is up in the firing line. And so too is Starboard. Lowestoft's back behind those. Mr. Bobulewski as they start to string out with Switchblade. Then comes Mashani Stealer. Now Something in Orange gets back. So Street Dazzler is 3 further back at Auto Fiction's back with it. Artie Vancur leads as they run to the top of the course. Leading by a neat length at the 800, second spot is on its outside, Einstark, and making a line of three is Starboard. Back behind those runners is I'm Nelson, and to its outside is Lowest

0: Stoft. In the next group of horses, Mr. Bubbalooski, and it's covering Switchblade. A long way back in the field, Machadi Steeler, Something in Orange, and the last pair are too far back to win at the 400. Artie Vane Kerr goes well. It leads still by two or three lengths. Einstag's battling. Down the outside is Starboard trying to make a move. To the outside is I'm Nelson, but Artie Vane Kerr at the 200 still going okay. Still a length and a half in front of Starboard, who's trying to chip away at the ground, but Artie Vane Kerr in front. Last lunge will be Starboard. Artie Vane Kerr still in front and won the money. Artie Vane Kerr being in second of Photo Switchblade, who got out and charged late with Starboard. And then comes Something in Orange with Photos of I'm Nelson. They were followed by Mr. Bubbalooski, then Machadi Steeler. A long way back was Lowest Oft in company with Street Dazzler and also Machadi Steeler, if I haven't already called it. Einstag was beaten a very long way at an even bigger margin to Auto Fiction at the end.
1: You needed the 12 on your ticket if you had a play there. Really good race, just had the best of the ground down by the rail and kept on finding. So from one race meeting to another, we're going to take you to Maui now. We've got a really good race coming up here. I won't ask you, is he again for a dip in this one, even though you did pretty well. Russian Front is our favourite at $2.80, 3.2 and at $7.50. What's the weather doing here, by the way?
2: Weather looks rather overcast, to be honest. So it might be a soft 7.
1: Oh, yeah. Look at that. It's not bad.
2: That's good for awesome.
1: Yeah, you just stick to playing rugby and talking on the radio, eh? We'll get you to Maui. Here's the next.
3: At least in a positive position. So I didn't think it was the worst at $31. Ranakai found some form at Geelong, beating a couple of picnic horses, and then was grabbed late in a blanket finish at Mornington, so it will be no doubt where you want it to be, up somewhere near the front. So Magic Drum to come forward shortly. Magic Drum, who's enjoyed some low draws this campaign, but has drawn wide today. So racing tomorrow goes to Coleraine. It's their big cup meeting, and Cranbourne with a metro meeting at night. Of course, Mornington and the Ansett Classic on Grand Final Day Saturday, and a big Group 1 race day on Sunday at Caulfield. We're almost set here for the last at Maui. Lights flashing. And they're off. Away they go. Russian Benefits jumped well from the centre of the line. Legacy Bell's handy. Burton Street, Ranakai up there. And Russian Front with a trail from Lulu Darling. But as they travel 200 metres, Russian Benefits will lead. And there's Magic Drum now tackling for the front as well. Up there is Burton Street and Ranakai, three off the fence. There's a few contesting the lead. And just off them, Legacy Bell. And then comes Russian Front. It's starting to improve with Eyes Wide Shut. Lulu Darling deep. And then comes Dazzling Secret, followed by 3.2. And Chambers Bay back on the fence. But Magic Drum's come across from a wide alley and now leads them to the bend. 2.5 lengths on Ranakai, Burton Street. Russian Front, Russian Benefits. Then comes a Lulu Darling, Deep Eyes Wide Shut, Legacy Bell, Dazzling Secret, 3-point turn and Chambers Bay. It's Magic Drum still with a handy lead. Magic Drum by 3 on Ranakai, Burton Street. Magic Drum's travelling okay into the straight. And then comes Russian Front to the middle and Legacy Bell starts to peel wider. Russian Benefits badly held up. Magic Drum, 100 to go, leads 2 lengths. Legacy Bell starting to power down the middle. Chambers Bay to third, but Legacy Bell's pounced on them. Legacy Bell took over, punched out, won it. Length and a half on either Chambers Bay or 3.2 who rocketed home down the outside. Russian Benefits got out late and Russian Front was with it. They'll followed by Ranakai, Burton Street. Magic Drum knocked up. And then Lulu Darling and towards the back of the field, Dazzling Secret and Eyes Wide Shut. Legacy Bell.
1: Yes, the Legacy Bell, too good in the end. 10.20 gets over the top of them off the pace and will bomb the pacemaker. Now, as we heard from Izzy earlier, there's a big sporting event in Melbourne this weekend. The forecast might not be looking good despite the weather temperature, Izzy, but there is a big sporting event. Yes, AFL, and a man that joins us from Channel 7 is Jason Richardson, although I'm pretty sure if you're a Trackside fan, you'll know him from Get On as well. Hello, Richo. Thank you for joining us. I'm sure you tipped out a winner there at Maui.
4: I certainly did. I was on the on-speeder at Maui there. 27 degrees, hardly a cloud in the sky, so it's very much a good track. None of this soft seven nonsense we've built, but that rain will arrive.

0: they're saying, on Friday night into Saturday. So unfortunately, that might mean it's a little wet AFL grand final, which I'm sure you'll all be sitting on the edge of your seats. Can't wait. Fremantle Dockers up against the Brisbane Lions. The Lions are looking for three in a row. They're, of course, Brisbane, the capital city of Queensland. Fremantle over in Western Australia, looking for their very first premiership in the history of this club, which has been going over for 30 years. So if Fremantle are able to win, those players will become immortals. And for the Queenslanders, if the Brisbane Lions can make it three in a row, they join the other great teams in history with three in a row.
1: Jason, we've heard that the people of Frio, I say Frio so I sound like I've been watching it all year, the people of Frio, they're struggling for ways to get to Melbourne. I don't know how many Ned Brockman types are willing to run over, but it has been quite tough to get there.
0: It certainly has, and it's cost about $2,000 for airfares. They've put on a lot of extra planes. There's thousands and thousands that are trying to get across because history awaits for the Fremantle Football Club. It'd be an incredible story, but it's from Western Australia over to Melbourne. It is a long, long way. I mean, if they started driving the moment they won their way into it, they'd be here by now, but they needed to leave pretty much straight away. She's a long old drive. You can drive for about 2 days and you're still stuck in Western Australia. This is one big country. So it is going to be an exceptional day. AFL Grand Final Day, I think, is Australia's greatest single sporting day. I mean, it's the day that everyone is tuned in. There'll be 100,000. It'll be a capacity crowd yet again at the mighty MCG. So that'll be fantastic. It's going to be a little like Australia when we host New Zealand coming over for the cricket on Boxing Day. Hope to see you all there for that.
2: Yeah, you've got us all here, Jason, like wanting to lick our lips and put our hands together for what Boxing Day will come. But speaking of those flights, for some of those Fremantle fans, they can't necessarily get direct to Melbourne, what we've been hearing. They're having to fly to Bali and Singapore.
0: Oh, half their luck. I'd stay in Bali for a little while if I could. That sounds a damn good plan. Gee, it's tough, isn't it? I mean, the passion of the AFL fans, I mean, you guys know it. You've played elite sport and you know what the passion's like at club level. The passion for these fans are absolutely extraordinary. Willing to pay anything to make sure that they can get there to witness potentially the first ever premiership for the Fremantle Dockers. So I think everyone who's a neutral like me, I barrack for the Carlton Football Club. You wouldn't have heard of us. We've won 16 premierships, but the last one was in 1995, so we're duds now. But anyway, everyone who's a neutral, I think, is barracking for Fremantle because that would just be a fairy tale story. So we're hoping for a bit of the purple haze to win, though you certainly don't begrudge excellence, and the excellence that is the Brisbane Lions looking for three in a row.
3: Jace Izzy here. Appreciate you jumping on, mate. Lachie Neale, what's the go there? I know he's gone back and tried to appeal it. Have we had an update yet?
0: No. So the first thing that we've heard today, so those who haven't followed this story, Lachie Neale's a two-time league best and fairest. He's a playmaker for the Brisbane Lions. So in rugby terms, in like he is like a Dan Carter, like he is a really important player for, as I'm watching some trots scoring up here, so I'll keep this quick. He got rubbed out for one match and will miss the grand final. They've appealed that decision and that has been rejected, and now they're appealing again under a court of law. So watch that with great interest. We'll hear that in the next couple of hours.
4: Just really quickly too, obviously you guys love your AFL that much that you've moved the Group 1 at Caulfield the next day. Can you just quickly give us your winner in that, in the Metacarto?
0: Yeah, I think we'll see Giga Kick bounce back and one right down the bottom at a big price, trained by New Zealand's very own Mark Walker. Gigi's Mistruth here in Australia, she's a former Tassie mare, she's around 40-1, draws barrier one with a rail out 13. I can make a case that she can run into the minor money. So she'll be a Richo Ruffy. Giga Kick, the champ, I think, can bounce back. Should be a terrific day of racing. Pride of Jenny's in action as well as their behind, just waiting to score up at the moment. Aaron White likes the six ahead of 2, 7, and 11. And he's a really good judge, is Whitey. I think Prodigy's running as well. So should be a great day. That's on Sunday. Golden Rose Day on Saturday as well. So Guest House, the slipper winner, up against St Goddard, which I think can win with James McDonald in the saddle. So it might be another Group 1 for J-Mac and for Chris Waller.
4: It certainly might be. That's why we love you on Get On. Thank you very much, Jason. We look forward to your coverage this weekend. Go Fremantle.
0: Oh, fantastic. I've made it. I'm finally on trackside. You beauty.
4: You beauty. You're always on, but you just, you know, Get On. But thank you very much for your time.
3: Cheers, Jase.
4: All right, let's do get you Aaron White. And you do know your stuff. A River Girl Bella on top here at 270 in the market. Is that your on top selection?
5: No, in the way of Mickey's moment for this one, Peter Ferguson, I thought it's racing well enough to be given a good chance here. Good second, two starts ago, comes out of the surf for our feature pace here last week. Scratching of the three will help the six here. River Girl Bella, I was with her last week. She let me down a touch, went only third. Give her another chance here for you, Quinella's trifectas. First four's well supported, 270 favourite again. The seven, take that, look really good in the prelim here. Second up this campaign, the Storm Inside Gelding, Andre Potama and Stephen Doody, and the 11 mid through Lucas found its form again. 6, 2, 7, and 11 here for the third. Field Line Horse Floats Mobile, 2200 metres to come round into the home straight. 2 1/4 laps in front of them. River Girl Bella, barrier 2 to run our favourite. Down they come, just about there. Green light and racing. River Girl Bella on the journey well with Mickey's moment. Genuine Imitation up there as well, as to Olympic Co. Kathy Freeman back on the inside, and they're followed further back in the field as they settle down, getting through from the second line of Hokara Achilles. As to the Taupaki Pacer, I'm True Enough back in the field to See What a Bet. Bit of jostling out the back here as Genuine Imitation's gone all the way back to third last. Just in front of that was Mid Through Luca, and the Tangerine back second last was Says Who from a wide draw, and Take That from a wide draw has been restrained to the tail. Mickey's moment, the Always Be Mickey gelding, and Peter Ferguson doing the driving here, leads away by a length and a half. Getting the nice drag along in the trail is River Girl Bella, the race favourite. 42 and 4 the lead up time. I'm True Enough now, obliged to sit park. Back on the inside, Kathy Freeman. Mid through Luca, J. Abernathy 1-1. Ahokara Achilles 4 pegs. To its outside, Sears Sue, a length and a half, Take That. See What a Bet is 5 pegs. 2 lengths away in the field, Genuine Imitation. Olympic Co back with that. Field Line Horse Floats Mobile. Field they work into the home straight, a lap and a quarter left to run. Mickey's moment with an uncontested lead, opening quarter 30 and 1. I Am True Enough on the outside. River Girl Bella, who's got that ideal running behind the leader here as they work down to the Judge Bell and 1 to go, and then came Mid Through Luca 1-1. Kathy Freeman's 3 back on the inside. Says Who, Nikki Chilcott, tracks up the 1-1. Ahokara Achilles is 4 back on the pegs here for Owen Gillies. A length away to Take That. Andre Potama, See What a Bet. Michael Hay, further back in the field, Olympic Co with Zachary Butcher. And back there too, back last as they pace up into the back, Genuine Imitation with Harrison Orange. The second quarter in 29.3. So he's keeping it a nice steady tempo here, Fergie, with Mickey's moment. And travelling well, 600 left to go. I'm True Enough, River Girl Bella, waiting the TFS Horse Transport passing lane, and they're followed by Mid Through Luca, picking a path through runners. Says Who, Take That out wider. Ahokara Achilles further back in the field, then to Olympic Co. Drifting away was Kathy Freeman. The back straight quarter's been posted in 29.5. Mickey's moment, I'm True Enough's up to challenge now. 2 lengths, Take That, swooping into the race now. River Girl Bella for the passing lane, home bound. Mickey's moment, I'm True Enough by 2. River Girl Bella on the passing lane, and Take That, it's I'm True Enough, Mickey's moment. River Girl Bella's charging hard on the passing lane here. I'm True Enough though, will he be able to go back to back? He will. And the Taupaki Pacer, I'm True Enough, proves last week's upset victory was no fluke, because he's done it again. River Girl Bella second, and then followed by Mickey's moment, then came Says Who, See What a Bet from the tail, Take That further back in the field, then to Genuine Imitation. Sensation, followed by Midfrew Luca, Ahokara Achilles, Olympic Co, and Kathy Freeman to be the last across. 29.7, take nothing away from the winners. Had to sit out park for the majority here. The Tate Hopkins trained runner from Taupaki got the maiden win here last week at any old sort of odds. Steps up in company tonight, and he does it again at similar money around the $23 mark, $240.93.

0: Track running in great condition, 29.6 the half and 59.1 rating, 157.7. 9.2, that being River Girl Bella, then the 6 Mickey's Moment. And that fourth number will be the 8 Says Who, 9.2.6. And just waiting that fourth number to come up on the board here. It is the 8. So 9.2.6 and 8, the numbers here. In the field line, Horse Floats, Mobile Pace, good tough victory, proving it was no fluke last week. I'm True Enough, the captain, Crunch Gelding, does it again in a pretty quick time. We'll have you back for the first leg of the late quaddy, the last leg of the early quaddy. We'll start a double race for the Dunstan Horse Feeds Handicap Trot, 7.34.
1: Thanks, Aaron. David Butcher, it would not be a Cambridge meeting without him driving home a winner, and he gets you home there on the 9. Well done if you found it. This weekend, the two most decorated sides in our rugby as far as the women's game go, of course, is England and the Black Ferns. And then we have 50,000 fans at Twickenham this Sunday. And a woman that will be right in the thick of it in the midfield is Sylvia Brunt, joining us on the Odds Squad. Thank you for joining us, Sylvia. You've been here, there and everywhere. Lyon, of course, Edinburgh, London now as well. How much have you enjoyed jet-setting around the world with the Black Ferns?
2: It's been heaps of fun, especially with the team and the staff and the management. They've looked after us well, and everywhere we've been has been different. The cultures are all different, and it's been cool to just experience it for myself.
3: Manuia le tai au, longo I poloto le mapu a tai, Sylvia Brunt, good morning from where you are in the UK. Now tell us, you've had all this travel, what is the best feed you've had on tour so far?
4: Yeah.
2: The best feed? Oh, I don't know. I guess the most recent or memorable one yesterday was yakiniku out in
4: what you call me? Yakiniku.
5: Yeah, it's a good feed.
4: Yeah.
3: What is it?
5: It's Japanese, like inspired. You cook your meat around this oven and you eat all this food. It's outrageous, but I can't believe that's over in England. I'm sure you might have been having some pies or some chia puddings or something like that. Or an English tea with, go down to your local cafe. Like, have you enjoyed the history side of travelling over to Scotland, particularly being in England? I'll tell you a story. I went to Scotland, and what movie did I watch? Braveheart. William Wallace. Freedom! Have you got into it?
2: I don't know. I haven't watched Braveheart. I'm sorry, Izzy, but I've enjoyed learning about the history, and I actually got to go up to the castle out in Edinburgh, and just learning about the history too was pretty cool, and how we're a bit similar but different over back home. So, yeah.
6: Awesome. Speaking of history, you've got more history than any other outside back in this Black Ferns team at the moment. 22 years old, you are the oldest out of the back line. That is crazy. Are they calling you auntie? What's going on there?
2: I didn't know that, to be honest. Not calling me auntie, and I hope they don't call me auntie until another 2 years. It's very nice.
3: And Sylvia, speaking of history, there's a lot of history that's going to go down this weekend when you guys take on England. The last time they took the out, they took the loss, it was to our Black Ferns side, and you were in the stands. How are you feeling ahead of this big game?
2: I'm actually really excited. We've been building towards big games like this, so I can't wait to play, and I can't wait to play with my sisters and show everyone how far we've come since last time we played them. So, yeah.
6: That's pretty crazy that you were in the stands. What's your memories? What was the feeling that night watching?
2: We just couldn't wait. Once we won the line out and they kicked it out, we were just thinking of ways of how to safely jump down from the stadium. But yeah, definitely one of my most memorable moments in the team.
3: And it's going to be memorable again this weekend, Sylves, because as Pip was saying earlier, a pretty much a sold out stadium. How is it going to be like for you with 50,000 plus fans in the stands?

0: I guess I'll never get over playing in front of so many people, but once the whistle blows, all I'm thinking about are the people on the field. I kind of zone out from everything outside of that, and I just play footy with my mates. So that's how I like to play and how I'm going to play this weekend.
1: You go out there and you silence those English, please, Sylvia. We're right behind you. We're so proud of you. But I want to ask you a question about the goggles. I know I've seen Artie wear it before. I've seen Michael Jordan do it on the NBA court. Can you talk to us about the goggles and the thinking behind that, please?
0: Yeah, I guess I caught a knock in against Australia before we went out into over to South Africa, and had my stitches in, went to training, didn't wear the goggles, thought I'll be all good, and it actually split open at training, so had to wear it for that game and for the France game. But they were...
1: There he is.
2: Boy.
1: Yeah,
2: who wore it better?
1: Pretty fresh. Sylvia. Oh, Sylvia. Are they hard to see? Like, can you see anything?
0: Tough one. They're interesting. I'm surprised they didn't fog up as much as I've heard they had before. So.
1: Awesome.
2: And just lastly too, Sylvia, before we let you go, I mean, you're in the midfield, you're right in that. Obviously, there's been a bit of talk about England and their physicality through the middle. How much are you looking forward to that matchup this time?
0: Oh, I can't wait. Honestly,

0: young team, aren't they? The Black Ferns. You look at some of those numbers, like the most capped players that played in 2022 compared to what England's got. Crazy difference.
1: Yeah. Get them behind them. Watch the girls this weekend as we take you to a break. There is so much more to come. We'll be talking some Heartland rugby very shortly too.

0: bid on with TAV bonus back this Saturday at Hastings and Rosehill. Back a horse to win at selected races. And if it runs second or third, get up to $50 bonus cash back. 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
6: You're watching the Odds Squad. We've just had Sylvia Brunt to winning us. Black Ferns, of course, taking on England this weekend. Make sure you get involved there. And we'll be chatting to more guests very shortly. But first up, we're taking you to the puppies. Yes, going to casino here on the Odds Squad. But in my specialty, this one, I thought we could have a mother hen, maybe, in this at $5.50. Sort of a mother hen myself.
7: Well, yeah. You were asking how long it's going to be before they name a horse or a dog after us.
8: Yeah.
7: You're in there already. Talk too much.
8: I reckon I'm dominant Zena.
6: And on that, now moaning away, let's see how Maya goes.
9: Mother hen, 11 into 7 was Karen Dutton. Locking them away. And the green light is there. We're set for a break. Race 8. Racing, Karen Dutton fairly away. Best out was Kings Braialo, headed off now by Dominant Zena, punching up to hold them three wide. Mother Hen on their backs, Karen Dutton, followed by Scotch Blaster. Next impressive gem, a break all rounder and Talk Too Much on the side. Good go this. Mother Hen drove to the lead. On its back, Karen Dutton out wide, Kings Braialo. Mother Hen in front. Mother Hen beats Karen Dutton. Third will be Kings Braialo, fourth Scotch Blaster. Next, Dominant Zena, impressive gem well back, all rounder. Talk Too Much at the tail in 23 and 60. Mother Hen.
6: Gotta love the greyhounds. 2, 1, 6, and 3. Mother Hen does the job at $5.50 in the black and white stripes. I'll mic drop and take us to a break.
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0: from his first four crops, including Group 3 Eulogy Stakes winner, War Princess.
1: War Princess in front, she's all heart. 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
0: US Navy flag, standing at the Oak Stud.
2: A big Saturday not to be missed. We've got Group 1 action out of the bay with the Howden Mile, and we're racing down south at Riccarton. Across the Tasman, it's a big day out of Rose Hill 2 with the Golden Rose. Don't miss it, right here, 11:30 a.m, Trackside 1. Into the Odd Squad. We're taking you to Hawkesbury where they've got the best gates in the game. Well, they do anyway, in my opinion, because they're with the Panthers. Of course they are heading into the prelims.
3: Boo.
2: As Jello just puts his thumb down. But that's all right. Flight of Power, Jason Collett, Bjorn Baker is one of the movers in this market. $2.70. Did win back in fresh as well. Look at that. Identified as the hot runner. If you want to get involved with Flight of Power, that is the mover. I am Adonis, though, just like Nathan Cleary is the favourite at 2:40. Let's go to Hawkesbury race 7.
4: I'm still trying to get over Sunday. My great mate Jeremy Sylvester's out there. Told me he's also run well in the first. I had a bet, looked up, and he had two runners in the race. I was on the road that one. I was on the wrong one.
2: That was smart. All right, they're loading the way quite quickly. 2:30.
4: Sean just texted me from the office. Big go the one now.
2: Yep. Sean's onto it. Here's Luke.
5: This is race number 7. Thank you, Digby Nuttall, Benchmark 64, the track manager here, off to a new position. 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Off. I'm Adonis seemed to get away okay. Pace from from Lady Shenanigans near the inside. The Biv is pushing up. I'm Adonis is going to be right there. He's sliding through to join the Biv. Portico 3 wide, dropping in Flight of Power for a good run. Then Fleet Flyer. In behind those Edge of Midnight, Lady Shenanigans, Our Noble Boy, and last is Dotty. I'm Adonis spears clear. He races away by 2.5 to the turn. 500 metres to go, leading the Biv Portico. Flight of Power behind those, then Fleet Flyer, Edge of Midnight, Our Noble Boy well back up to the home turn. I am Adonis inside the 400 he goes. He's held together, leads by 2 lengths Portico. He's got them scrubbing behind, running on now Flight of Power to the outside, further back the Biv and Fleet Flyer up the fence. I am Adonis 150 to go. Flight of Power's running a big race.

0: And Dodi ran last.
1: 9, Flight of Power takes out the last. He was our favourite, a drifting favourite, but he gets the job done. Jason Collett on board for Bjorn Baker defeats I Am Adonis in a second. Third will be Portico, is it?
2: Look at that, it was
1: Portico,
2: $2.
1: What price just was ahead of...
2: Look at the totes, the winner.
1: $3.20, Rich. Yeah, he was a real drifter. Oh.

0: to Beck and takes out the last at Hawkesbury, your hot runner. Now, you wouldn't be watching the show if you did not know that, of course, it's the NRL prelims and the NRLW prelims this coming weekend. And I think it's about time we all do a multi, maybe one league each out of all the games. Jello?
1: Okay, I'll start us off. You're talking about NRLW. I like Mackenzie Wickie. Of course, she's on good pedigree there. Mackenzie Wickie on the wing for the Raiders. I like her for a try any time. Don't ask me if I think she's going to score. Ask me why she's in the RLPA Team of the Year. Because she scores tries. I'll take her any time.
2: I'll take her on the Kiwis side too.
1: I'll take her on the Cook Islands.
2: Here we go.
1: We all want a piece of her.
2: And for me, I'm going to take you to the Dolphins Roosters game. Maybe a pip out of pips. A little multi last week. We're going to go with Robert Toyer, anytime try scorer. Thank you for that one. I thought, I might steal that for this week.
3: I'm going to continue the centre chat. We're going to go to the Penrith centre, and I think he's one of the best centres in the competition. He's going to be playing for the Kiwis. And look, you've all been safe, you've all been, pretty guarded there, but I'm going to go for Casey McLean, 2+ tries to get the job done.
0: What a player he is, and no, he is not coming over here to play for the Warriors. He's signed long term there to Penrith, and I'm going to go for a team that I think can actually take out the premiers from last season, which was the Broncos, the Titans. They've been an absolute revolution so far this season. Tegan Levi, as you've already mentioned, Maya, ripping it up out there. I think they can get the job done and cover that point start there. Thad, what do you think about that multi?
4: 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Two tries in a Premier League final. 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
3: I'm going on form. I wish they had the Flex a while back too, because I needed it.
0: I needed it last weekend. I literally had one where we had Tedesco to score, I had Daly Cherry Evans to score. All I needed was the first half to score higher than the second half. Do you know what happened? It was a draw. When does that happen? Both halves at the exact same point.
2: That's when you needed it for your EPL. So that EPL draw you needed in last week's multi, you needed that for that one.
0: I did, see, and then I would have been felt like a winner, Aaron. It's exactly what we need as we get to you. Looking forward to the fourth. I'm sure you've, missed a multi or two with just that one leg. You'd like the Flexi, wouldn't you?
5: You got to like the flexi. Get a little bit of cash back, as our man there, Thaddeus, says. Yeah, nothing like a little bit of the cash back if you have one of those bad beats, and we all get one of those most weeks here. Coming up in the fourth race, this to open the late quaddie on the program tonight. $1,038 comes through the first four from the previous. 7863, Patrick Mahomes in a good vein of form. Zachary Butcher will do the driving here. $4.50, like his chances, the father. Patrick Gelding has a very good record here this course and distance. Regal Girl gets her opportunity to find winning form. Small field here tonight. She's 20 metres behind. I don't mind that with the setup of this race. The six, the Merkwell in the mix, and put in the three, busy canoodling there. Benjamin Butcher for Amanda Kitty. First run down in Cambridge since taking over the horse for Amanda here. So it's been well supported too at the $4.60 mark. So 7, 8, 6, and 3. First leg of the late quaddie. Leo Lincoln's my best of the night coming up in race 5. Melody Banner, she hasn't had a barrier one or just about ever in her career. She gets it tonight. She'll use it. Better prepares well back in company there if you wanted to go a bit wider, shake a leg. Third leg of the late quaddie, Pyrenees was a very good winner here last week. First run on its home track, can do it again. Aldebaran DB, well, he's the enigma in the race, went out favourite here last week, broke again. So manners the key, sharp and smooth, eyes to heaven. Royal Secret also a wee bit of an outside chance there. And then in the final leg you've got the amateur drivers, so put Franco Mickey on top over the two bugger lugs. Maria Kirilenko's got the services tonight of Frank Phelan, so make sure you cover her off the inside over the 1,700 metres. Mickey Mirage has been racing well enough to be considered a chance there too. Peter and Vaughan.

Blanchard doing the training there with Fergus Schumacher in the sulky. So it's a wide open late quaddy. Of course, we'll end the early quaddy here with race four to be live there, the Mickey Taker. So mystifying, I'm true enough. 3, 4, and 9, the numbers you require at this stage in the early quaddy. So these runners not too far away from being called forward for the fourth on the card, the Dunstan Horse Feeds Handicap Trot. Runners about to turn in. Scoots, Kiss My Pixel, Busy Canoodling. They're off the front, Busy Canoodling on the unruly. 10 metres behind Yijidja, Hayley Moore, and also the Merc Unruly. And then the 20-metre mark is Patrick Ma Holmes and Regal Girl. Now this is our feature trot on the program tonight, as race four, $1,038 coming through from the first four in race three. Quick look at that, Paul. That's up at $3,250 as we're about to get underway. Barrier Strands release. Dunstan Horse Feeds Handicap Trot Field, Argo. Kiss My Pixel on the journey well with Busy Canoodling. Scoots making a wonderful beginning was Regal Girl. She's up to fourth as they get to the judge with two to make in front of Hayley Moore, Yijid Yar. Patrick Mahomes will settle back second last and two lengths back of the tail, the Merc. Turning out of the home straight, Kiss My Pixel with Jeff Martin leads a length and a half over Scoots, and up on the outside, Busy Canoodling. Back on the inside, Yijid Yar and Regal Girl has 1-1 cover as they trot up into the back, being tracked up by Hayley Moore. The Merc comes underneath it, and a length and a half away, Patrick Mahomes with Zachary Butcher. They trot through the back and Kiss My Pixel in the Dunstan Horse Feeds Trot. And the lead-up time here in 49.5 seconds. Leads by a length and a half, Scoots. The Woodville Square Gator with Alan Pyers doing the driving is getting a nice run on the leaders back here in three back, Yijid Yar. Just wanting to overdo things again tonight for Emily Johnson. Busy Canoodling obliged to sit parked, and 1-1 Regal Girl for Tony Cameron. Back on the inside was the Merc. Peter Ferguson doing the driving there, and the last pair being Hayley Moore with Jimmy Stormont and Zachary Butcher just trying to force something out in front to come ahead of Patrick Mahomes back of the tail. Nothing obliging at this stage. Through the straight, 32-2 is the opening quarter. Kiss My Pixel, Judge Bell, and one to go. Busy Canoodling up on the outside for Benjamin Butcher, and Scoots in the trail, and Regal Girl, no excuses for her tonight. She's had a glorious run. Back over on the inside, Yijid Yar starting to really over-race now, and they're followed then by, well, back in the field, Hayley Moore, the Merc back on the inside, and still just biding his time back of the tail, Patrick Mahomes. As they went through the second quarter, 31.3. Through the back goes Kiss My Pixel. Over Busy Canoodling, Scoots await the TFS Horse Transport passing lane. Regal Girl is 1-1. Three back on the inside, Yijid Yar, being covered up by Hayley Moore, and they're followed by the Merc and Patrick Mahomes. 500 to go as they trot off the back in the Dunstan Horse Feeds. Around to the 400 comes Kiss My Pixel. Back straight quarter, 30.2. Busy Canoodling's up on the outside. Then Scoots, Regal Girl. And you're going to cut the ribbons. He's about to do it now, Tony. Here he comes forward. Hayley Moore out wider. Patrick Mahomes is a scoot for home. And our leader on the inside, Kiss My Pixel. Regal Girl dashes strongly up on the outside. The Merc's about to come through. And Patrick Mahomes down the outside. Regal Girl goes to the lead from the Merc. And Patrick Mahomes, Regal Girl, the Merc flies. Regal Girl, peach of a drive, Tony Cameron. And what a way to bring up 200 New Zealand winners as well. Second over the Merc, and they were followed by Patrick Mahomes, Scoots, Yijid Yar, and they were followed in then by Hayley Moore, Kiss My Pixel, and Busy Canoodling. Regal Girl, Tony Hurley, the trainer, Tony Cameron doing the driving. The Wapa Hill mare found the right race tonight to get back into winning form and was given an absolute glorious drive by Tony Cameron. Made a flyer from the 20-metre mark and didn't have to sit parked. Found 1-1 cover. Aidan Johnstone, the owner, and a Regal Girl. That's win 6 at start 61. Overall time of 2:53.02 off the front. We'll trim it down with the 20 metres, 206.5. The last quarter, 29.8. And the last half in 60 seconds neat. Beats home the 6th, the Merc.

0: who's been a nice run from the tail end of the field. Patrick Mahomes will get the third call, and two Kiss My Pixel will hold on for fourth. 8-6-7-2, a milestone moment here on the Odd Squad with Tony Cameron picking up 200 New Zealand driving successes with a lovely drive on Regal Girl.
1: What a moment for him. He has just been an absolute stalwart, hasn't he, of harness racing. And how good that he does it too, Aaron, with the Tony Hurley as well. Great mates, and they combined for him to rack up his 200th win in the sulky. I mean, you know, you guys are athletes. How good's that?
2: That's amazing.
3: Mm. I've actually had a go on the sulky.
2: Hey?
3: Yeah, mm. I had Blair Orange.
2: He was actually steering and driving the thing. Got a flat tyre.
4: Because you were on the back end?
5: I had a go. Actually won the Auckland Media Cup.
3: Yeah.
5: I took it off the great guy Havel.
4: Did you?
5: Mm. That was 2 years ago. We haven't had a race since. I've still got it at home.
4: So you're the reigning champ?
5: Reigning champ till they want to go again. Hey, line it up.
1: Look at it,
2: it was so much fun.
5: That's awesome.
2: I was loving it, and I was ready.
5: They're right there. Like you're
3: you got that horse breathing in your ears, eh?
5: In your ears, yeah.
2: Look at that. Give it a look.
4: He might be able to get the earwax out of your ears.
1: Too far. No, it is fun. So well done to Tony Hurley with that and taking it out with Regal Girl. Unfortunately for Patrick Mahomes, I didn't quite start as well as the man himself in that race.
2: Patty Mahomes.
3: Yeah, I was on Patty. Maybe it's me. Oh, I've stopped him again. Sorry, you run that back. Patrick Mahomes, no good.
5: Patrick Mahomes.
1: Exactly. Speaking of big Centurions, we'll be catching up with one from Whanganui very shortly off the back of this break and see what's been going viral around the world.

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3: Pleasure to have your company here this evening on Odd Squad. And before we do, head out around the grounds and catch up with someone in the Heartland Rugby, we're going to find out just what's been going viral this week.
4: Craziness
5: in the NASCAR.
4: Yeah.
5: Is that Ben Stiller?
4: Yeah. Telling
3: out
5: a night. What's going on there? Ricky Bob, hey.
6: How good is that mo though, team? Like, that's one of the best things out of these, like, fake punches.
3: Now take some combing, eh, in the morning?
5: That's a bit like me. Yellow Man didn't. He probably didn't see that punch coming. You ever gotten a scrap, Jello?
7: Not a getting out of my car to
8: You'd be a road rager, eh?
7: Oh, no, not at all.
3: No Auckland traffic road rage.
5: Look at it go. Like, he's ripped the moustache.
7: Security guard's kind of letting him go, too. He's not too fussed.
5: There's nothing worse, though, when your mate's holding you. Mm. You can't get go. You can't get going. But really, you want him to hold you, eh? You're like, I don't want to go, so please hold me.
3: What are they called? Now, this is a different angle, too. So this is the cameraman getting right in there, getting all of the shots. And I think it's about this. I mean, poor, look at that. They're really going for it, aren't they? And then, hold on. What happens?
5: No, he's a beautiful human, too. He'll be absolutely...
3: Oh.
5: That's not the Warriors fans, is it?
7: Was it Warriors fan? Maybe. Was it Ashley Cohen?
5: The camera could have been.
3: We'll leave that one there. Yeah. No more airtime for those friends. Speaking of road rage, this poor old man, he wasn't doing anything.
7: Yabba dabba doo.
3: Free car.
7: What's he driving?

0: place is the bee if everyone's warming up? He's got to be somewhere at some time.
1: Hey, what's he doing?
2: How did he not panic. See him? Like,
3: he's just...
4: They still played after that too.
3: How did he not stop? Like, he fully hit him and then just kept going.
2: I reckon you'd be the same, eh?
3: I'm definitely a road ranger.
2: Things go wrong, you know, foot to the floor.
3: Tap going on right here.
2: And that guy got up apparently and played.
0: That's tough.
2: There must be plastic in those rolls.
1: if that's a New Zealand roll, they're breaking your league.
4: Well, this man should have just sat down, I think, and maybe got run over because this is the most pathetic. This is the most pathetic attempt, I think, to run on the field.
3: It's the salmon, like, he sort of, like, salmoned into that security guard's, like, elbow.
2: Can you do it?
4: Can we do that again?
2: Do it again.
3: How

0: the lack of reaction from the crowd too. Like they just see it every week. Like, oh, this guy, Uncle's back again.
1: Well, the crowd would have reacted, I think, when this happened, because I know I would. I'd be running. Look at this.
2: Running at straight A.
3: That's a Chicago bull.
0: Yeah.
3: He's got five rings, that fella.
1: That's Greg Marzu running at someone on the weekend.
4: I felt that. That's not you, Julian, is it?
2: I'm running at the A.
4: Oh my goodness, that was scary. You could, I reckon you could do that.
2: Me?
4: Do the, what are they called?
2: Get me in the costume, but I just don't have the outfit. Imagine you're this person filming it, right?
1: Yeah.
2: I would absolutely cuck on my pants in absolute fear.
1: Talking about high rocks, ever happened to me.
2: Like, you can't imagine you wouldn't be sitting there and, like, your bullets roll away.
3: I can picture you with cucking down the back of your ears.
1: No, thank you. But it did actually look like AI. I showed that to someone and they said, that's AI, but no, that's
4: real.
1: Can't
4: trust anything these days.
1: No, you can't. But I will say that was real, and that poor man, he would have gone home and done some washing. All right, casino, race number 9 coming up. Your favourite is the 8. Good luck if you've had an investment.
5: Plenty of speed engaged. And it'll be on in the run to the corner. First three off to Winnie. As we're just about set for the ninth event. Green light is there. Set for the casino regional final of the $1 million chase. Set. Racing Apache Tiger out okay, beginning beautifully. Waffle Lily, she'll hold Isle of Lachlan out in the run to the corner. Next was Apache Tiger, nice and close. A break then Diversification. Out wide of those Kingsbury Rex, Go Wild Blue, Steely Dawn, McKeon's last along the bend. And Waffle Lily, the leader, closing Isle of Lachlan quickly and up on the fences. Apache Tiger, he's burst through. Apache Tiger took over, drew away in the shadows to get the prize. Getting second was Isle of Lachlan, third Weffley Lele, tight for fourth. We had Go Wild Blue, Versification and McKeon. Behind those runners was Steely Dawn and Kingsbury Rex in the time of 27.50. Apache Tiger off to winning.
1: The 1-2 good in the red. 1 will beat the 8 across the line, and then the 2 finishing into third. And of course, we gave you our multis earlier on for you to scan those QR codes and vote for the most popular so it can get boosted. That who's leading the race?
6: Ooh, anyone's game. Anyone's game, I will say that. Third, you're leading, Pip. You were leading around 35%. Yeah, well, 2 from 3 last week, I guess. You got the respect of the viewing audience, there's no doubt. Izzy's relying sheerly on his celebrity status. He's there at 28%.
1: What do you mean, celebrity?
6: 29%. Jello, good respect for you tonight. I think you've earned it. And a nice conservative multi. You're low man tonight. I don't mind it. You're right in the fight. And my less said about you, the better. But I think Jello, I'm rooting for you this week, Jello, for the boost. I think you're right there, mate.
4: I feel like
2: for me, it might just be me mum. She'll be the only one with that QR code. But come on, whānau. If you don't want a bit of Tig and Levi, if you don't want a bit of, you know, Otago.
4: No, they don't.
2: Yeah, come on,
4: whānau.
1: It's all right, Mile. Next week when it wins, they'll be sorry, you know, next week. But I won't say that because thank you, guys. Thank you for very much. Keep it up.
3: Yeah. I think you can be with you.
4: It needs to be an investigation here, I reckon. 2 weeks straight.

0: Oh, I think mine needs that. It's your second favourite at 460.
1: And 50 and did get in a bit shorter to 380, in fact 360 at one stage. Green light is on and they're set for the second event here, ready for a start. Set and away. Favourite step one off the inside, Nick Intention. Quick Cuddle was last into stride. Favourite will lead up, Nick Intention. First corner, two lengths clear over Oza King to second. Inside it was Drinkwater. Three lengths away then came Oza Dochi with also Quick Cuddle and Speedy Sadie's last. They swing and it's Nick Intention in front. Drinkwater is trying hard, but the favourite too good. Nick Intention scores by a length and a half to Drinkwater, who's stuck on her. Three lengths away in third placing Oza King. Oza Dochi was getting up inside of Quick Cuddle for fourth. And just off those speed, Sadie in around 22 and 78. Favourite salutes. Number one, Nick Intention for Tom O'Neill and the O'Neill Racing Syndicate at around $1.30 on the win tote. Drinkwater second at about 2.80 the place. Oza King on debut will grab third. There'll be no third tote ahead of number seven here, which is Oza Dochi. So the official placings coming up on race number two. 1, 2, 6, 7. 1, 2, 6, 7. The numbers. A length and a half is the winning margin. 2 3/4 lengths between second and third. The split on the race, 8.33.
0: Got out to a good lead and just kept on finding there. Always back the red, gets the job done. Now we're getting to the business end of the Heartland Championship and it is so tight at the top. King Country is currently leading.

0: Oh, just a bit of red meat, you know, a little bit of steak, sausages.
1: Oh, yeah, I love it.
0: Same old thing, you know. Yeah.
2: Hey, Dane, congratulations on the 100 games, mate. I know you don't play 40 games a year. How long has it taken you to get to the hundy?
0: My debut was in 2014, so a good solid 12 years. COVID didn't help that, but yeah, 12 years.
3: And speaking, Dane, not only are you the only centurion in your family, your dad's also had 100 to himself. It shows the difference between, I don't know, how much is this Heartland game, one for not only you, but your whānau?
0: Oh, it's always been part of my DNA, part of our family. So, yeah, a proud moment for me to do my 100 on the weekend. And, yeah, my dad gave me my blazer on Saturday. So, yeah, proud moment for me and my family.
4: Dane, man, congratulations. Yeah, well done, bro. Like, the dream would be, you know, to play 100 games, and you've done that. It's Izzy here. Appreciate you jumping on, brother. And talk to us about this group, Whanganui, the Butcher Boys. You know, it's tough at the top. I think King Country are leading, but she's pretty tight, second to fourth. How's this group operating at the moment?
0: Yeah, we haven't quite found our groove yet. Izzy, we're playing in spats of 10s and 20s where we look good, but yeah, not full 80s, and that's what you need. But we're slowly building. We've got two more games left to sort of remedy that and work towards semis, hopefully. Tight competition. She's pretty interesting. Must be good for the TAB, for the odds. I think you might be making a little bit of money on your guys' end. A lot of favourites getting tipped over.
2: Yeah, well, we might have to follow you in there, mate. Now, I know the name Butcher Boys. It's a name that's been with this team for a while. Talk to me about the professions of the guys you play with. Is there still a few butchers in the team?
0: Oh, not so much butchers, but yeah, a lot of builders, a lot of farmers. There'd still be the odd guy in the freezing work somewhere, probably with a knife at hand. So, yeah. I'm not actually 100% sure where the Butcher Boy logo comes from, but yeah, Barry the Butcher's our main man. He's our icon. Runs out here with us and chops up a few jerseys of the opposition teams before our games. Gets the boys fizzing.
3: Not only does he get the boys fizzing, Dane, but in Heartland you have to travel to some really remote parts of New Zealand. Who has the best post-match feed?
0: Oh, you can't put it past East Coast up in Rotorua. There's a lot of good kai up there.
1: You know about that, wouldn't you?
4: Crayfish, powers, whatever, bro. West Coast, White Bay as well, down there. So, hangi, whatever goes in the grassroots rugby, and we absolutely love it, bro. This weekend, how are you going to go? Going to get the job done and fit and fighting, ready to rip in, eh?
0: Yeah, ready to crack on. The Wairarapa Bush, that's an AstroTurf type field, so suits our Fijian flair out on the edges. So, hoping to get the ball out to them as soon as we can. Get it past the old battlers in the middle, like myself.
5: Nice.
2: Mate, I'm thinking you've got 100 games for your old man, 100 games for yourself. Is there a trilogy? Can we see 100 games out of the next generation?
0: Oh, I've got three sons, so maybe. He's only 6 years old at the moment, but yeah, we'll get him running down here and see if we can get something out of him.
2: No pressure, mate.
1: Love that. You've obviously got a close game this week, Dane, but how hard is that travel? You know, where's the furthest you've really got to go?
0: Down to Oamaru and Timaru. So yeah, that's probably the furthest down south. And then up to sort of Thames Valley to play the Swamp Foxes as far north as we go.
1: Do you enjoy it?
0: The travels are a cool part of the scenario. Like, as you said before, we're just builders, we're farmers, we're just everyday men, and so when you get to travel around and play a bit of footy on the side, it sort of makes it all a bit more exciting. So. It's always been a great competition.
3: And Dane, the points table, the ladder is so, so tight. How are you feeling about it?
0: Oh, it just puts a little bit of pressure onto us older guys that have been there before. But, as I say, it's part of that competition.

0: that we all love. So makes it all exciting. Hopefully a few more people can come down and watch when it is so tight. That's all we hope for.
1: I know every team has their rivals, and so if you don't win the competition, who's the one team you need to make sure you beat this year?
0: Oh, King Country in that last round is always for the Pine Tree Log. Yeah, that's always a bit of a local derby, so it's lining up for a good one for us. Not this week, but next week, last round robin game. They're sort of setting the tone at the moment, so if we can get the job done this week and lead ourselves into King Country at home, then hopefully we can get the job done.
2: Dane, just quickly before we let you go, brother, like, there's been some fantastic players come out along Whanganui. You know, I remember when Waisaki was playing there and I was like, who's this young guy running around for the Butcher Boys? But mate, what makes the Whanganui region so bloody good at producing these young players? Can you tell us about the pathways and your journey to the top time?
0: Oh, it's probably just that diversity of culture that sits within the Whanganui region. I think this area is good at enhancing those cultures and bringing those guys together to want to play for each other. I've played with a lot of great Fijian boys within this team, and I'm sure that there's the next Waisaki Naholo that's watching our games ready to lace up. So yeah, that's been an awesome part of this community, and everybody gets in behind them and lives and breathes what they are. My background, I'm from Taihape, so just a small town an hour away from Whanganui. So yeah, it means the world to me, this area and those little areas. Playing rep rugby for your union is something that is important to those areas. It's a rural backing, and yeah, we love it.
3: Absolutely love it. Thank you so much, Dane Whale, joining us from the Butcher Boys in Whanganui. Go take on Wairarapa for Saturday at 1 p.m. and hopefully you guys get the win. Thank you very much.
0: Thank you. Cheers.
3: Yeah, good old Taihape, eh? Gumbu Town, love it.
4: County.
3: They are short price favourites too to win.
4: Yeah.
3: Up against Wairarapa. You'd love a bit of Heartland Championship, wouldn't you, Aaron?
5: It's where the future comes from, isn't it, generally? Without our grassroots rugby, we're nothing, are we? Yeah, it's one of the great competitions. If you can get along and support one of your heartland teams, get along. You know, it's not all about the big superstars. There's a lot of other rugby players putting out good time and effort, and as we've seen there, plenty of years into the heartland theme of things. So, yeah, if you can get along to a heartland game, certainly go and take it in. 9-1, 12 and 8 for me. Come on, you team on the couch. We've got the best bet coming up here. Leo Lincoln, number 9. It's coming into $5.50 with $6. I think this horse is a better chaser than leader. Tried to lead up from the stand start last time. He's going to get the beautiful run here. I say that because our race favourite, Melody Banner, who's just gone second favourite.

drawn barrier one for a long, long time, and I would expect that the team Telfer will want to use that. So Leo Lincoln should be no further than three back on the fence here. And he is a cracking bet at the 550 for a win. If you want to play each way, 205, you get back for a top three. So he's on top. Melody Banner put in the 12 better prepare. This is a significant drop in company for him tonight. And the 8 Shaker League is second up this campaign. A fair run from a similar draw here, fresh up. I know he's better than that. So these runners in behind the Neverly R Stud Mobile Gate, your Christmas function at Cambridge Raceway.co.nz. Around they come. 2,200 metres feature pace time here on a Thursday night. Down they come. Melody Banner from barrier one. Green light racing. She's been asked to come off the gate. Melody Banner, Claude's up there as two, Heaven High, and charging from the deep as Shaker Leg looking to get across as well. They all want an early play. Shaker Leg's going to get across the face of the field here. Caught out four wide there was See the Cash. Claude is one off. Melody Banner back on the inside and coming through was Leo Lincoln. He will end up three back on the pegs. Heaven High finds the 1-1. They're followed then by Lord Delmar. It's Stablemate Regal on its back. Back on the inside, King Tide. Better prepare. Pairs back in the field here with Vincent's Gerland after being caught wide around the first turn. See the Cash is back of the tail. Speed is good. They get down to the 1600 metres here and Shake a Leg.

On the inside, Vincent's Girl, better prepare with Potama back second last, and back of the tailors See the Cash as they work into the home straight, and Shake a Leg, the down by the seaside gelding, with the opening caught up in 29-9. So he has got them working. Melody Banner enjoys the perfect run in the trailing position. Clawed up on the outside, third and park for Crystal Hackett. Leo Lincoln travels strongly. Three back on the pegs here for Zachary. In the 1-1 to Heaven High with Owen Gillies, then King Tide and the Chief David Butcher. Being covered up then by Harry Orange with Lord Del Mar back on the inside. Vincent's Girl and Nikki Chilcott. Michael Hay and Ragel well back in the field here. Taking off now is Better Prepare from the tail end of the field with a second quarter cut out in 31.4, and last was See the Cash and Peter Ferguson. Through the back they go, and Shake a Leg down to the final 600. Better Prepare is zooming around the outside. Lord Del Mar went in front of it, back on the inside. Melody Banner, Leo Lincoln's looking to get out. Drifting away from them now was going to be Claude, so Leo Lincoln's got a clear path away from Three Pegs. Out wider on the track now as they come across the top there was Better Prepare. The back straight quarter in 29 as they come for home. Shake a Leg, Lord Del Mar back on the inside. Melody Banner for the TFS Horse Transport Passing Lane. Here

0: by Shake a Leg, back on the inside, the next across was King Tide. They were followed in by Better Prepare. Back in the field to Regal. They were followed in by Heaven High. See the Cash was well back in the field here. Clawdon back with those. Vincent's Girl, 240.62. Rating 157.5, 29.3. 58.3 was the last half, and number nine, Leo Lincoln, much better stalking run tonight, managed to get away from Three Pegs and thunders home. Zachary Butcher over the top of Melody Banner. 11 Lord Delmar's been a nice run third, and Shake a Leg, who set up a quality pace throughout, he will finish up in fourth. 9-1, 11 and 8 will be our numbers here. Your Christmas function at Cambridge Raceway. Mobile Pace, our feature pace on the program tonight. We'll have you back for the second last team, the Daily Double Trot over the 2,200 metres. I hope you all got on your app. $5.50. I can take all of your multis now.
1: Well, you certainly can, Aaron. Are you tipping up a storm, Leo Lincoln, when she spits it out? Zachary Butcher, too good there for Ray Green and Nathan Delaney. Now, each and every week, exclusively too, by the way, on the Odd Squad, we do have a Betcha Boost. Dad, what is it this week?
2: We do. Palestine take on the All Whites, Pip. If you didn't realise, 9:30 tonight from China. And look, Palestine will be no pushovers. Odar Dabag, Wissam Abu Ali up front, they'll be dangerous. And of course, Musab Al-Batat and Hamid Habdan down the back. Thank you, Google, for that. We're $1.85 favourites to win the game, though, I can tell you. And so we should be winning this one. We're going to bet you boost 2+ goals for New Zealand. It was a 191 for New Zealand to score 2 goals tonight against Palestine. We're boosting it to $2.50, exclusive to Odd Squad viewers there, between 8 and 9 tonight, the close of the show, kickoff at 9:30. Pip, I can tell you, you just snuck away in that multi-betting a little bit, much like you did last week, sort of a mid-show rally. And Maya, you're getting a little bit closer to the boys too, so that's turning into an intriguing battle. 48% for Pip. Here comes Maya. All that pleading's working, Maya. You might have to keep going there. Get on the Super Boost. Super Boost 2+ New Zealand 250.
1: Gosh, I hope my multi goes all right with the support I'm getting. Otherwise, I think the next couple of weeks it'll be a I'll be friendless. But thank you for the support, trackside viewers.
3: I don't mind that Betcha Boost as well. New Zealand has scored some goals. Mm. You watch them at the World Cup, they can score goals. Mm. They were good to watch. The defence is another story.
4: A bit leaky,
3: but I think they'll go all right.
4: Some pain play.
3: That superstar, that global
4: 5.2 million followers, surely.
3: Is that what it got to?
4: Yeah,
1: it must be a game where you've just go plenty of goals, you know, 2 or 3 in that game if defence is bad. Chuck that in a multi-league. Mm. Don't mind that too.
5: Now, it's the first game since your Football World Cup for the All Whites. So I feel like if they can come off the back and the momentum of such a, in all honesty, a really decent tournament from the All Whites, man, I'm going to be watching it after the show, 9:30. I'm going to be up the All Whites.
1: Mm. Yes, see, absolutely. No sleep for us. We just come off the show and straight into the All Whites. I love it. Speaking of straight into things, we've also got more racing coming up here. And my specialty, Greyhounds. But are your specialty? Race number 3. Well, I can tell you that the favourite is very short. Port Zohan, Daniel Gibbons trains. Last start winner in the red rug, 175. Do we take it on, though? Why not?
4: We look elsewhere and we love an emergency. I reckon 9 or 10.
1: It's moving in the market. So a little bit of Australian bully. Usually when they move in the market, there's a bit of smoke, there's a bit of fire.
4: So which one?
1: Let's do it. I reckon we'll take 10. Yep. Well, it's paid $1.75 for the same as it is a place than the one on the nose. So got to go the 10.
4: Can I do it now?
1: I mean, you're the reserve coming off the bench.
3: Come on, Lee. I like Bull Rose. It reminds me of that video we just watched, the bull that jumps like Derek Rose. So let's go, Bull Rose.
1: Let's go. Here's Warrigal, race 3.
6: Let's start. They're about to get set. So the third of 12 here tonight. And the starter is now calling them forward. So they're getting set here. A
7: Relays on board here for the third event tonight, maiden final from the heats run last.

0: Last week, tracks racing in slick order in the first two. We had a 400 maiden, 22.79 in the previous. They're set for the third. Ready and racing. Poor Zohan centre field to leave away fast from four was Cheer Cheer. Tonight's going to get a good lead early. Getting to second from the wide box was Dirty Nada. Now Poor Zohan slips up on the inside. Quickly comes out after the leaders. Centre field, Lucky Limo, Tommy Cruiser. Well back and deep was Bull Rose. Dirty Roxy in the straight. Now Poor Zohan dashes to the lead and races clear. Cheer Cheer might just hold second. Dirty Nada got out late. Lucky Limo behind those runners. Then Tommy Cruiser as they pull up with Bull Rose, Dirty Roxy, and the time again solid, 22.79 for the maidens. 8.32 early, 22.79 the run. Stand by for the numbers on the third race. Poor Zohan settling second behind Cheer Cheer, who showed really good pace again tonight. Quickly slipped off its heels, round it to take the front running Poor Zohan and comes on to score well. Number one is first, four's run second. That's Cheer.
1: Oh, shouldn't have taken on the favourite. 1, 4, 7 and 3 at Warragul. That takes us to a break.

0: 18 bit responsibly.
1: Unrivaled, peerless, the best in the world. Those are big claims to make about NZB's ready-to-run sale, but its winning margins are even bigger. Graduates have won 33 Group 1 races in the last five seasons, and last season they won 26 black type races, while on average, graduates of the last six sales have earned more than $160,000. It's a sale that simply outclasses the rest, and buying at Karaka in November is your opportunity to do the same. NZB, where winning begins.
2: Coming up this Sunday on Your Betcha Sunday Session, Gallops Racing at Waverley. They've got two harness meetings to look forward to. It is Timaru Cup Day and harness down at the Gore Raceway. Join us this Sunday.
3: We head to Penrith, the race to number one. I just feel like the omens continue to come up this Thursday night. Loyal Lou NZ, $1.90 is your favourite. Does have a bit of movement though for the second here. I Can Air Amor at $1.90, just like Maya now that the wax is gone. Let's go to Penrith, race one.
4: We're about to come up. Loyal Lou, Seaton Grimer drives. Seaton, of course, would have been buoyed by the news this week that Lou Casser would run in the Rampart Standard Breds slot for the Eureka. Seaton's had the horse now for two starts, two wins, and he'd be most buoyant by the news that Lou Casser was claimed by Rampart Standard Breds. Expect some other news soon on some horses filling other slots. They're getting ready. First race over the shorter journey. So it's $1.75 now, the four. It's just been backed and backed and backed, and the one's got out now to odds against. So I Can Hear Amore's going to go off as the favourite here. Mobile Swing, stand by for a start. Green light flashes. They're off in the first, and I Can Hear Amore was away okay. Loyal Lou got away well on the inside. Now I Can Hear Amore comes up, and three out is Bettine in no man's land early doors. As I Can Hear Amore, Morris is keen to try and find the leaders back, but booting through now is Chevron Flies to take that spot, and that keeps Bettine three wide and working. They were followed behind them then by Slicks and Rio de Janeiro Blue, who went back to the inner. Further back then, as we always have faith in the last couple as they run down the back, are Ideal Marquess and Constantina. Well, Loyal Lou won the battle for the lead as they run down the back straight with 1,200 to go. In second, Posse Park now. Bettine and Morris gets 1-1 cover here on I Can Hear Amore. In the meantime, leaders back as Chevron Flies, and following it in turn is Rio de Janeiro Blue. Then we always have faith in Slicks, and the last couple are Constantina with Ideal Marquess. In that pattern, they work their way around the turn into the straight, 30.1 first quarter last mile, and this time round they'll get the winning post, the judge and the bell. It's Loyal Lou brings them down the stretch, leading by 4 metres. Second, Bettine, who's had a pretty tough run, and leaders back as Chevron Flies with I Can Hear Amore, the race favourite, poised to pounce as they leave the straight. Rio de Janeiro Blues on the inside, and then came further back in the field to Slicks, we always have faith, and the last couple still are Ideal Marquess and Constantina, but Loyal Lou down the back straight at the moment at least is full of running, leads by 4 metres. In second spot, Bettine. I Can Hear Amore's about to be produced, yielding a little bit of ground on the inside. Next is Chevron Flies, and further back in the field then on the outside is Slicks, but the leader was Loyal Lou.

0: I can hear a more a bit too good, and I can hear a more beats Loyal Lou, Bettina good running, fourth home Ideal Marquess, followed further back in the run then by Slicks, Rio de Janeiro Blue, Chevron Flies, We Always Have Faith, Constantina. I can hear a more. Well, it dipped into red figures on fixed, but paid 220 tote. So Robert Morris kicks the night off on a winning note, as he so often does. Very much to the winner's circle so many times at this track. And I can hear a more. Kerri-Anne Morris trains, Robert Morris drives, beats Loyal Lou. They were disputing favouritism all day. And Bettine's run a really good race for third, because she did a bit of work early doors, was three out for half a lap.
1: Two favourites went to war there at Penrith, but I can hear a more. Just Too Good gets the job done. Now, Kiwi Netball Ferns might be wondering where the next competition is, but you might not be aware that there's one in Auckland this weekend, and it's a little take on five-a-side. It's called Fast Five, and a lady that'll be shooting, of course, very well, or Fire Five, I should say, is Silver Fern and Tactics Star. Joining us on the couch, Amarongi Malisala. Firstly, thank you for joining us. Now, is there a little bit of rivalry here? Because we've got two shooters from different teams, so is that why Jello's in the middle?
2: Well, the funny thing is that Maya and I have actually played in the Super together, so we're a team. So, it's cool to see you, Eho, and yeah, thank you for having me.
3: Now, Kare, exciting times, Fire Five. You were a part of the inaugural, I guess, event last year in Gold Coast.
2: Yeah.
3: But talk to us about Fire Five. What is it all about?
2: Yeah, so yeah, I was really grateful to be a part of the first year of Fire Five in the Gold Coast last year. And I think having someone like Maria Folau start that up, you know, players want to be a part of that because she's a legend of the game. So yeah, we did fall short in our finals against the Fossils, with the likes of...
3: Fossils.
2: Kat Tuivaiti, Laura Langman, they've come back to play this year alongside Casey Kaupua. So yeah, we're hoping to do well for our team this season.
4: Break it down a little bit for the people that haven't seen it before, maybe a little bit about the format.
2: Yeah, so Fire Five, it's pretty much five players on the netball court. You have 3 7-minute thirds, and during those thirds you have both teams can select when they want to do a power play. So power play is when you have one quarter, you choose between, so I could choose a quarter, it could be maybe the third quarter, and when you shoot it doubles in points. So if you get a three-pointer, which is just outside of the circle, it turns into six. We also have our centres as well that can put up the goals during that power play, and if they get a shot from outside the circle, it's a 7-pointer. So it's an exciting part of our game, and I think that Maria is doing something. There's exciting times for our sport.
4: Yeah, like a shooter's paradise.
5: Yeah,
4: right?
5: Yeah.
4: Fossils looking
5: some
4: for
5: of those names.
2: Yeah. She's not a queer.
5: Some of those names you're rattling off, they're absolute legends and icons, but no doubt on the court is what it's all about. But what has it done for you and some of your fellow legendary players that have you know, done so much for the game? What has it done for you off the court?
2: Yeah, I think Brooking, our team manager for Embers, he's really out there promoting Fire Five, and he's got some cool graphics in terms of how he wants to run things, how things look, and I think he probably does a better job than some of the ANZ social media teams. I think, you know, like I said earlier, when you have players like Kat Tuivaiti come back and play, you know, it's not just about the generation that's playing now, but it's also for players with the likes of the Fossils coming back and playing, and girls want to be playing up against the best in the game, and you know, they can still run rings around some of us, so we try to keep up with them and they push us to be better. So I think it's a positive thing for everyone that's involved.
3: You talked about the Fossils, you've got yourself who's also played for the Silver Ferns and the Tactics this year, but there's also a different range of people among the other teams, so there's young up and comers. Can you talk to us a little bit about that?
2: Yeah, well, like Maya said, I've been around for quite some time. I've always been one of the younger girls coming through the ranks, but I think it's also good for, you know, the younger generation coming through, and they really, you know, push us hard, so we want to be better, just so then, you know, the younger ones don't show us up. But yeah, I think that there's room for everyone in the sport. It doesn't matter how young you are or how old you are. Like, you know, you've got someone like Maya sitting right here who's been that player that's been a young one coming through, so, you know,

0: dreams do come true when you just, you know, keep your mind to it and just keep pushing. And when you play against legends of the game, that makes netball, like, I don't know.
1: He's going to fall off.
2: That's enough.
3: Maya actually gave us a little kōrero yesterday, and I got a, you're a high achiever. Yeah, you have done some amazing things. You can speak multiple languages. Can you tell us a bit about yourself and a bit of your background, please?
0: Yeah, so, you know, I hail from Ngāti Maniapoto on my mum's side. On their side, I come from the villages of Leolu Moenga and Uwhiluwhi. Very proud to be Māori Samoan. And yeah, I think it's been something that's been instilled within me from a very young age. You know, it doesn't matter if I'm, you know, in Christchurch and Wellington playing netball, I take my heritage with me wherever I go. So yeah, I think that's really important to, you know, just hold your languages like on your shoulders, and yeah, just to be confident in who you are.
2: We had Maria Falau talking about how this tournament is so good for showcasing the abilities, athletic abilities, of course, also the personalities of the game. I'm thinking that there's time in the schedule where we could see a karaoke competition.

0: thing. It's not fair. Yeah. It's not fair.
1: Go, give us a G. Give us a G.
2: Cody, I won't be doing that on the mic. But you need a, you know, I've got to have time to warm up the vocal cords. It starts like, you know, a few hours in advance. Thank you. But we do have a dancing element to Fire 5. So each team, they can choose when they want to do their dance. And you've got Edina Makaere asking me, sis, what's our routine? I haven't come up with it. I'm yet to come up with it. Yeah. But I do have a full day tomorrow to get, you know, get a few moves here and there. But yeah, I think that just adds an exciting element to

0: hand and you've got your guiding hand. But yeah, you know, hopefully you can come along, you know, and promote team members.
1: I'd love to. I think you girls are a vibe. You're doing some fantastic things. Always been a supporter of netball, some netballers anyway. But where do you think this competition can get to? Like, some of its infancy right now, like, how big can it get?
0: Well, we had the tournament over in the UK happen. Not that I was a part of it, but I think what Maria's trying to do, she's trying to promote 5-5 across the world. Yeah. So I think her goal eventually is to maybe contract players, and it could be its own competition in itself, which will probably, you know, some players who are playing 7-a-side, like, they'll be torn, because there are some exciting things coming up for 5-5, and it's only in its second year, and to have a competition held over in the UK, it just shows that, you know, who knows, you could be playing over in Jamaica or in South Africa, and I think it will be more of a global sport.
2: Awesome. Well, we thank you for coming in, Amoranga. How are you feeling, just quickly before we get to Cambridge Trust Arena this weekend, right? Yes. Are you going to win your team? You confident?
0: Well, I don't want to show all of our cards. No. Well, our team is out there. There's nothing to hide. But yeah, I'm feeling really excited. It was a good turnout last year. And so we're hoping to, you know, go one step further this season. And it's so cool that we get to play at Trust Arena, where Maria started her netball journey, playing for the Mystics. So it's like a homecoming for her. So it's really important to keep behind that and support her as well.
2: Yeah, and get out there and support the girls too. Trust Arena this weekend. Thank you very much. But for now, we go to you, Aaron, out of Cambridge, looking forward to our second to last.
3: It should be a good race here. There's a nice bet to play into. Pyrenees had its first run on its home track here last week and won its maiden. Well, we saw I'm True Enough win the maiden last week in the Paces and come out and beat the better graded horses. I think this one can do it too. Double each way. $10 and $3. Can't believe the money. Around the four Pyrenees, Aldebaran DB. Manners will be the big key here. Crystal Hackett doing the driving. Muscle Mass Gelding's got any amount of ability, but it's been galloping more times than not. $4.60, so one for the brave. Sharp and Smooth, that was a nice third at its last start in behind Brother Johnson a couple of weeks ago. James Stormont doing the driving here at the $7. Eight Eyes to Heaven, been runner-up in two of its past three. Nikki Chilcott, the current $3.50 favourite. So 4, 2, 7 and 8, $816 coming into the first four modes. Got plenty of support here tonight, $8 into $5. Andre Potama picks up the driver. Just watched her do a couple of practice starts down there at the 2,200 metres. She was tardily away and she's drawn the pole. So that's a wee bit of a concern for me around mode. Play Fast and Loose up from Stratford will need to improve its form to go with some of these. So Valentina Shevchenko's an outside chance for your combinations at big money for Jay Abernathy. Tiki out of form, the Waterloo Sunset's mare. She'll need to improve her game to be figuring in the finish. Royal Secret number 9 now. It's fresh up. Could give a little bit of cheek, so make sure you got that in your trifectas and first fours. Taitlin and Hara for David and Claire McGowan. Cosmic Angels run back last week in behind Paradise Ali, beaten 8 lengths. Okay, back end of those first fours for it. And money Mayweather, Zachary's looking for a race-to-race winning double. We're just about set and ready. Daily Double Trot, race 6, and what's happened there? Eyes off them. Valentina Shevchenko has darted around, so we'll do another turn here. Mode off the front, well supported. Into the $5, opened at $8. Andre Potama doing the driving for Steve Cornwall.

0: front. Sharp and smooth, eyes to heaven. Royal Secret back on a new campaign. Royal Aspirations, four-year-old gelding. Cosmic Angel and Money Mayweather. Zachary doing the driving. Lovely drive to take our feature pace on Leo Lincoln. Downing Melody Banner in the shadows of the post. And a nice second up run for the campaign for Lord Delmar in third. And our feature pace there, race five on the card. So starter Danny Blakemore. We're just waiting for this tape to be restrung across the tracks. It looks like we might have broken the first tape because we're working on tape number two here. So a wee bit of a delay going into the sixth on the program here. Pip, you might have something else to talk about for 30 seconds because, as you can see, they're just darting across with that tape now.
1: They certainly are. Thanks, Aaron. So Eyes to Heaven, favourite at $3.20. How cool was that, though? And, you know, what a good... Surely you are going to do it one day, Maya, aren't you?
2: Give Firefly a chance. Unlike Amor, Amor's the superstar long bomb shooter. And if you don't know, she does the things that Dagger wishes he could do. So she does the behind the, like, head no-look passes. And sometimes she's passing to Casper, but other than that...
1: Incredible. All right, Aaron.
0: And we're underway. Aldebaran DB Pyrenees on the journey fast. Play fast and loose. And Valentina Shevchenko with Mode back on the inside. Pyrenees goes for an early gallop. Tiki's out wider, two or three lengths away in the field, then to Eyes to Heaven, just avoiding that galloping runner in front. Underneath it was Sharp and Smooth, and they're followed by Cosmic Angel. Pyrenees yet to settle, and getting underneath that now Royal Secret and Money Mayweather. 1,800 metres left to go, and Valentina Shevchenko leads them up by two, Aldebaran DB, as they trot into the back straight. There's two lengths away in the field there. So get down to the 16.50, play fast and loose. Sitting out Park Tiki back on the inside. Cosmic Angel with the lead-up time completed, 48.9. Into the 1-1 goes Mode. Out wider, Eyes to Heaven's caught three wide around Sharp and Smooth. Back on the inside, Royal Secret. There's a good 10 lengths away, Money Mayweather, and out of contention, Pyrenees, after that early indiscretion as they sweep across the top in the daily double trot. And our leader, Valentina Shevchenko, in the hands of trainer Jay Abernathy. Aldebaran DB gets the nice run in the trail. Eyes to Heaven's moving forward swiftly now up on the outside for Nikki to face the breeze. The Stratford Square Gator, three back on the inside, play fast and loose for Emily Johnson. 32-4, the opening quarter. Tiki's now 1-1 back on the inside. Cosmic Angel with Leah Hibble. Judge Bell and one to go. Well-supported Mode is tracking up the 1-1 for Andre Potama. Over-racing Royal Secret, the inside for Taitlin Hanara. Then Sharp and Smooth, Jimmy Stormont. Money Mayweather, Zachary Butcher out of contention. Pyrenees, 900 to go. Valentina Shevchenko leads by a length. Eyes to Heaven up on the outside. Aldebaran DB, Crystal Hackett. Getting that nice drag in the trail. 31-4 was that second quarter out the back. Money Mayweather went for another gallop. Tiki's in the 1-1. Play fast and loose. All dressed up, nowhere to go. Three back on the inside of Mode. Cosmic Angel, Sharp and Smooth. Royal Secret as they trot down to the 500 metres. Valentina Shevchenko still to be caught, Eyes to Heaven on the outside. Aldebaran DB doing everything right, waiting the TFS Horse Transport passing lane as Mode comes up strongly, three wide, 30-5, that back straight quarter. Tiki, Sharp and Smooth, play fast and loose as Mode zooms to the lead with Andre Potama, top of the home straight, opens up by three. Sharp and Smooth getting into the race. Royal Secret from a long way back. Aldebaran DB finds the passing lane now, but Mode is off and gone away by four. Tiki, Sharp and Smooth are coming late. Mode out on its feet. Tiki and Sharp and Smooth coming. Mode will get the win though. The money was on. Gets the prize. Mode, Tiki, they were followed. Aldebaran DB for third, then Sharp and Smooth. They were followed in by Play Fast and Loose, Royal Secret, Cosmic Angel, Valentina Shevchenko knocked up, Eyes to Heaven well back in the field, Money Mayweather, and Pyrenees after the early gallop, always safely contained. 206.8 being the mile rate, 30.1, home in 60.6, and number one, Mode gets the prize. Gets it nicely here too. It'll pick up its fifth victory. It starts 74. It's only had the limit of runs up here in the north, and nicely handled by Andre Potama here, and Mode for the prize for Steve and also

0: Steffi Cornwall there gets the prize nicely in race six on the card. The money was on the Trixton mare, and she does deliver. NZMCA parking at Cambridge Raceway, the last at 8:51.
1: Thanks, Aaron. From there, we go to Kilmore. No money, no honey. You better believe it. Here's the third.
2: Away, Kitty Cash has made a gate break. Kitty Cash has galloped early. Away, okay, Alec Trona. Away nicely was Aldebaran Mystique to trot over and lead. But going up on the outside was the favourite. No money, no honey, making a play for the lead. Going up strongly, and it's about to trot on by as they head into the first turn. Up in fourth position, Kiang Minnesota. And over on the inside, buried three back, the Pegs Dance Fighter early. Next is I Am Sky Chiola, Syntex Errors, over on the inside of Walking on Water. Back last of the group, My Heart Beats True. And

mistake. Kitty Cash is chasing about 50 metres away, but you wouldn't think she could win from back there. It'll be a big job just to even tack on. As No Money, No Honey cruises onto the lead into the MC Labour back straight past the mile. 43.7 the lead time, so not bustled early. Was just allowed to find her feet, and Glenn Craven has allowed her to bowl onto the lead and is doing it nicely. Second taking the cover, Aldebaran Mystique. Third on the pegs is Electrona, and sitting out in the open, Kiang Minnesota. It's in fourth position, probably 12 off the leader, under a good grip, and just allowed to move up a little closer to the action. I'm Sky Chiola follows it in the 1-1. Over on the inside, Dance Fighter, buried four back the pylons now from Syntax Era, walking on water. Last of the group, My Heart Beats True, and Kitty Cash is still about 30 metres away from the group. 30.9 first quarter, the final mile, and starting to step up the tempo is the favourite, No Money, No Honey. Leads at the bell, 1,000 to go by a sulky's length. Aldebaran Mystique is racing in the trail, moving up first over Kiang Minnesota, just moving up a bit closer, almost within a length of the leader, going toward the 800 metre mark. On the inside, Electrona buried away three back, underneath of I Am Sky Chiola, who's had a beaut trip 1-1. Next, Dance Fighter off the pegs. On its inside, Syntax Era, second last of the group, My Heart Beats True, then walking on water and tailing out the back, just following them around for practice now was Kitty Cash. It's been a solid tempo through the middle, 30.4 second quarter. Glenn Craven has good hold on the leader, No Money, No Honey, at the 500 metre mark. Half a lap to go, still leads a length. Kiang Minnesota.

0: back, and Dance Fighter's in fifth spot, heading the rest, but into the lane, No Money, No Honey, set sail for the judge with a good lead, 6 metres clear. Aldebaran Mystique is battling on bravely in second spot, but No Money, No Honey is opening right up and is powering away with the APG Vicbred Super Series 4-year-old trotting mare's Silver Consolation. Untouched, No Money, No Honey by 15, Aldebaran Mystique second, 10 away third was Alec Chona, Dance Fighter snuck through, I think grabbed fourth from I Am Sky Chiola and My Heart Beats True, a long break back to Kitty Cash, who did make up a bit of ground and passed a few in the end. Syntex Era walking on water, and Kang Minnesota broke over near the 400 metre marker and ran in at the tail, 28.7 and a rate of 2:03 for the trotters.
1: 5.31 and 8, No Money, No Honey, Aldebaran Mystique in for second and a big old quote, but your favourite just too dominant there, dashes away for an easy win. Now, with the Ranfurly Shield, thinks it's spending its summer up on the beaches up north. Well, we've got some men in the studio that think it'll be spending some time with some potatoes and onions and broccoli instead. Yes, the County Steelers are in studio. We welcome in Thomas Polo and Tim Brady. Thank you, team. If you didn't know, Maya's a big Tunny Far Northland fan. Yeah. You boys, I'm sure, are here to tell her that the Shield's staying in Pukki.
2: Yeah, that's what I'm saying. Yeah, it's going to come home to Pukki. Yeah. Not to hold it against you guys, but...

0: memories of the Shield?
1: Well, I think for someone like myself, as a young player coming to the group, it's been a pretty cool to experience, like hearing stories from our captain, Jimmy. There were one player in our squad who's actually had it at the one-time counties who held the Shield in 2013. So just hearing the stories and from previous players of how much it means to the community, and more so just to the boys, it's been pretty special into the build-up this week.
2: Yeah, just looking at how much it means to the community when they won it last time, the first time, it means a lot to the boys, just because it means a lot to the community.
3: When was the last time you had it?
2: 2013. Yeah.
3: 2013, and that was a special time for the group, eh?
2: Yeah, it was.
3: And so have you been, like, who in the outside of Jimmy has been telling a few yarns? Has any of the old players from back in 2013 popped in and said g'day and just inspired you?
1: Yeah, we've had a few. Today we had Augustine Pulu, Sean Reedy. Yeah.
3: Nice.
1: And one other.
3: Augustine Pulu, man, he could hit. Yeah. Trust me, I've been smoked by him a couple of times. He's a little halfback, man. That's amazing. Season? How's the season been to date for you lads?
2: Oh, season's been up and down, as you already know. But like, it takes us a while to get on our feet. Normally, the last three seasons, but this season we couldn't quite find our feet towards the end, and that shows.
3: A couple of good results in the last couple of weeks, though. Apart from Otago on the weekend, but leading up

0: one's Ioane, a hooker.
1: Yeah.
0: Big character. Good fun to be around. Knows how to have a laugh as well and keep the team connected.
2: I think most of the boys are like massive characters and they're all so welcoming into the team, and it makes for a really positive environment.
3: Awesome.
4: And despite mixed results, you guys, how good is NPC rugby? Like, to play for a province like Counties, how proud are you guys to be able to represent them?
2: Oh, so proud. Like, I never thought I'd be playing rugby at this level, and then just seeing how much it means to everyone, and then going out there for my debut last year, it just means everything.
5: Tom, I want to ask you, I had a look when you received your jersey for the Steelers and your dad was up there, and you talked about when you got your jersey that, you know, you thought about almost giving up and retiring. Can you tell us a little bit about your journey and why that was?
2: Yeah, like, I never really had rugby as a goal of mine growing up. I kind of played it as like my second sport, and then didn't play first 15, and then headed down to Christchurch, just played club footy the whole time. I was down there about 7 years, and then came up to Auckland and got an opportunity to go play for Counties, but before that, because I wasn't enjoying my footy in club and I wasn't really going anywhere, wasn't expecting it to go anywhere, so it was time to hang up the boots.
5: I thought it might have been because the tooth was knocked out, but I see the dental has been done.
2: Fake tooth, fuck it.
1: Yeah, can you pull it out?
5: Oh, is he?
6: Speaking of the Shield, if you guys win against Northland this week, you're back at home again the week after, so you could be looking at two Shield games.
2: We will be looking at two Shield games. Yeah.
6: Last game.
2: We're winning both of them.
1: So, you probably dreamt about it. If you get the job done this weekend, Northland went AWOL. Like, they went missing for 5 days. Have you thought about it? What are you gonna, there's so many amazing stories about the Shield. Tim, for you?
0: I think we take very good care of the Shield, first and foremost. But no, we definitely enjoy it. We have a really connected group between the senior and the young players in the team, so I think all together we'd have a really good time for that week leading up to the Hawke's Bay game. Not sure how long that would last, but I'm sure we'll make the most of the time being together and get around each other in the community.
2: We're straight back on the bus, so I think we have to survive that trip home first.
4: Are you going to do stop-offs, like maybe Stampede Barn, Papakura, slowly make your way down to Pukki? Like, what do you think that could look like?
2: I have no idea. Maybe you can plan our route.
6: Are you asking me? What is the local? What's the main pub down there, Counties?
2: You know?
5: Pip
4: might know.
5: There's a couple of them, I've got to say.
1: We used to stay at the hotel there.
5: The Franklin's always a goodie, you know, the local Franklin club. I'm sure you boys would have gone there a few times.
1: I've been training hard all year. That's what they're like.
5: Oh, yeah, sorry. You would never go near that.
1: We used to jump straight on that cotton. We stayed at the hotel there. Is that still there with the Counties Inn? Is it Counties Inn?
2: Don't know. Don't stay there.
5: Yeah, don't think there is a Counties Inn.
1: Gee, I'm not that old, am I?
5: Yeah.
1: Okay.
5: But no, there's a few that go quite good. I have to ask you too. I mean, you probably get this a lot, but Tim Brady, Tom Brady, do you get that a lot?
0: Yeah, I get it quite a lot. often ask him if he's my twin or my cousin. But no, it's not, unfortunately.
5: But same skills though, eh?
0: Oh, 100%, yeah.
4: Or even better.
0: Oh, way better.
1: Same wallet too, eh? Let's go. Hey, just tell us something interesting about yourself that we don't know.
2: I used to do ballet.
1: No.
5: No, you didn't.
4: A dagger.
1: No.
2: That was over 2 years ago. So.
1: Actual?
2: Yeah,
1: actually.
2: Yeah.
1: Billy the Kid?
2: Yeah, Billy Elliot. Yeah.
6: Billy the Kid?
4: He's a wallet's Western part.
6: Billy Elliot, holy.
5: Billy Elliot, yeah, that's impressive. All right, we're going to head to Penrith, so race number two, where Rainbow's End. Oh, who doesn't love Rainbow's End? 340, there's Wally, 370. Give me a reason at $3.80. You boys would have been to Rainbow's End a few times.
2: Oh, yeah, a lot of times as a kid.
5: You could stop there on the way back when you win the Shield. Maybe take it down the roller coaster or something. All right, you stay around because we will be chatting more NPC off the back of this. Got Tom Polo joining us and Tim Brady, but here is Penrith.

0: Norris, race number two.
1: Getting set. Moving up, race two. As the mobile rolls. And in contrast to our first race and races that'll follow, we've got a fairly wide-ish sort of market here. New favourite is Rainbow's End. I'll be hoping for a pot of gold at the end of it if it can win this race. Mobile swing, stand by for a start. This is race two, the Bingo at Club Paceway every Wednesday. Off now. Away well towards the outside is Give Me a Reason. Poking through is Prince of Peace. Pretty keen to try and hold. And it's going very hard here, Prince of Peace. In third spot, Rainbow's End. There's Wally. And scooting up on the inside is So Can I. Hart's been able to get leaders back there on Give Me a Reason. In the meantime, settling in the back half of the field now is Addo Carr with Sovereign Place. And then came Waddy, I reckon. Well back in the field is Smokescreen. And at the back of the field is Jacqueline Joy. 7.5 the lead time. And Prince of Peace takes the field of the 1200. It led the way from Gimme a Reason, who was able to find its back in the early part. And third spot is Rainbow's End, working up on the outside next. Around about mid-pack was There's Wally, and up on its inside next of all is So Can I. They were followed further back in the field then by Sovereign Place, Addo Carr, as Rainbow's End popped off the inner. Further back, What Do You Reckon? Smokescreen and Jacqueline Joy. 28-9 first quarter. They were rolling early. Prince of Peace comes down the straight to get the bell lap to go in front. Rainbow's End goes up on the outside. Didn't want to risk a pocket and sits outside the leader. Gimme a Reason's now under lock and key. And cover here for There's Wally as they work into the back straight. Next of all on the inside, So Can I. Addo Carr, Sovereign Place. Third last, What Do You Reckon? From Smokescreen and Jacqueline Joy as they race in five pairs. Down the back straight now. And Prince of Peace joined here by Rainbow's End. Gimme a Reason's trying to extricate. Now comes one off the inside. Under a heavy drive is There's Wally. Off the track, Addo Carr runs home. So Can I got off the inside. And the rest are headed by What Do You Reckon? Rainbow's End, the leader. Kicking back on the inside as Prince of Peace. Looming large now is Gimme a Reason. Off the track, Addo Carr. And So Can I, driven for luck, waits for a run. Heads were turned for home. Prince of Peace first into the straight. Rainbow's End down the outside is Gimme a Reason. It's Prince of Peace, the leader. Gimme a Reason's trying to cut back the margin, but in front is Prince of Peace all the way. Claire Carroll gets it home to beat Gimme a Reason. Third home was So Can I, and for first four, maybe Rainbow's End out very wide. Addo Carr and scooting up nearer to the inside, just in behind those runners, then was Smokescreen. Then Sovereign Place, followed by Jacqueline Joy. And What Do You Reckon was towards the tail end of the field with There's Wally well back.
0: No fun at Rainbow's End because the one Prince of Peace, too good here, $12.70, $2.20 will win.

0: To head up against the Tunny Fires. Let's talk a little bit more about actually this match. I mean, they've been on fire. What do you feel like you've got to do to try and shut them down, Tom, in the middle?
1: I think we just need to front up physically and just be accountable for just our own individual skills, making those tackles and making those reads as an individual, and then as a team we'll do the thing. So, yeah.
2: Speaking of someone who's probably taught you a thing or two in the forward pack, maybe go alongside your ballet shoes, your little... fast footwork there. John Arfour, your forwards coach. He's also a friend of a show. Talk to us about what his influence has been like.
1: John's a great influence on the squad. Like the knowledge that he carries from his own experiences, it's like invaluable to the boys. And like you can see it in the way that we train and play. Like his influence on our game is massive.
3: I know you guys had a bit of a slow start to the season. You've found some form now. Was there a moment where, you know, you felt things turning around for you guys, Tim?
4: Yeah, probably after that Wellington game. I think things just started to click from there. We became a bit more connected as a group. I think just even that week going forward through training, you could kind of feel a difference in the team, the attitude, and just the way we were kind of getting through systems and our plays, and how that was like converting to the field like we saw against Southland.
5: Yeah. What about this competition, boys? Like, it's so amazing. I absolutely love it. MPC's great, you know, but you got some teams, the smaller regions that are performing as well. Like the competitions as a whole, are you enjoying it? You loving it?
1: Yeah, I love it. It's so cool. Like the turnaround every year is like completely different teams are on top and down the bottom, and it just makes for some good watch, good rugby.
3: Well, speaking of good rugby, I think nothing is better than the Shield. You might have your opinions on what's better, winning the comp, winning the Shield. There's been a lot of talk about Super Rugby and the future of NPC. How important is NPC rugby in this country?
4: Well, I think it's so important. It just provides a pathway for ourselves as club players to come through the systems and give an opportunity to put our best foot forward and to the next level. So I'm like super grateful for having NPC as a pathway for myself and just for other players as well, especially in the counties region where our team is quite heavily club players. And we take great pride in that and being able to kind of perform on the field still, well, compete against teams which are in a majority of super players or players from overseas.
2: Yeah, how does that bring that unity together? Because I feel like there's something different that hits about Premier Club Rugby. And then you put all of you into the room together. What is it like?
1: Oh, it's awesome. Like, then the next year, you just see all the boys around the clubs, and every week you're playing against your mates, and then you get congregate again the next year, and you're just all chatting about the time that you bumped someone off or, you know, got tackled and all that sort of stuff, and makes for a great atmosphere when you come back together.
5: Awesome.
0: Oh, we love it. Well, thank you very much, team, joining us. Saturday, of course, you take on Northland. Bring back that Shield, please. That was, of course, Tim Brady and Tom Polo joining us from the County Steelers. Go the Steelers, Pocky hard. Thanks, team.
2: That's it for you.
0: No. Hey, Aaron, come on, Counties. Let's get to Cambridge.
6: Oh, geez, you're talking a big game now, Pip, eh? The Steelers will come and get the Shield off the mighty Taniwha. Oh, I tell you what, they found the Shield for the first time in however many decades it was. They don't want to give it back now. They want it in the north of Auckland forever. It'll be another good clash, won't it, on Saturday. We'll be looking forward to that. And the lucky here, 4-2-1-6. Amateur drivers in front of us. Franco Mickey, runner-up two of its past four. The Always Be Mickey Gelding. Jeff Darby, David Butcher rates highly. And this is our $2.50 favourite. The Two Bugger Lugs comes up with a nice draw. Third up this campaign, Chris Webber to do the driving. Trains the horse, 12-year-old by Badlands Hanover, but does set up okay for this from the draw. Maria Kirilenko, well... Frankie Phelan, he's got an amazing strike rate when it comes to amateur drivers racing, and then even better when you get him to Cambridge, and now he's drawn barrier one with Maria Kirilenko. He's going to have to turn some stats around on her, though. She's had a dozen starts, 1,700 metres yet to be in the top three, 35 starts at Cambridge just for one win and three minors, so she's got the right draw. we could potentially say she's got the right driver at huge money, the $15. She did get out to $21, but if you're a Frankie Phelan fan, the Molasses Man, you'd want a dollar each way on that. And the six, Mickey Mirage, Fuga Schumacher, who's, of course, come back into the amateur driver's ranks here, and he's had just a limited amount of drives in the amateurs, and he's been performing quite nicely. And Mickey Mirage was a tidy third a couple of starts ago and behind midfield.

through Luca. 1,700 metres to conclude the action here tonight. Regal Girl giving Tony Cameron his 200th New Zealand driving success in our feature trot. Leo Lincoln with a Zachary Butcher special in the feature pace race 5. That's tomorrow night. We're back up Highway 1 at Alexandra Park. First of 9 at 10 after 5. Metro Pacers and Trotters heats and heat 5 of the Neverly R Fillies, part of the Friday Night Lights action on trackside as well with us and Addington. Big night of racing at Addington also. The return of Jamal tomorrow night. All eyes will certainly be on that. NZ. MCA parking at Cambridge Raceway, 1,700 metres. Amateur drivers to wind up the

Mickey, midline to run our favourite set. Green light racing. Maria Kirilenko's out nicely. Tassie Arnor's looking to come forward. Bugger Lugs will drop onto the back of Maria Kirilenko. And Franco Mickey to find early 1-1 cover. Tassie Arnor wants to continue on for the lead here as they turn off the back straight. There's three lengths Benson Dude. Then came Mickey Mirage and Pass Code from its wide draw. Going back to the tail end of the field. Tassie Arnor and Andrew Sharp will take it up from Maria Kirilenko. Bugger Lugs, the 12-year-old, is in third. A length and a half, Franco Mickey to tuck in now, and they're followed then by Benson Dude, Mickey Mirage and Fergus Schumacher in the running line, and a back of the tail Pass Code. So as they work down to the judge, Bell and one to go. Tassie Arnor will take them into the final circuit. Bugger Lugs and Chris Webber's up on the outside, second and Park. Maria Kirilenko's in the trail for Frankie Phelan, and 1-1 Franco Mickey, Jeff Darby. Three back the inside, Benson Dude, Johnny Creek Bimer, our New Zealand amateur drivers champion. Back in the field then to Mickey Mirage and Fergus Schumacher. And back of the tail, Pass Code, Craig Sharp. Up into the back they go. Get that second quarter, 34.5. So through the back and Tassie Arnor. NZMCA parking at Cambridge Raceway. The last on the card tonight leads Bugger Lugs. Maria Kirilenko waiting the TFS Horse Transport passing lane in 400 metres time. Franco Mickey, no excuses for the race favourites, being given a lovely drive. Now we'll look to come out three wide, Benson Dudes away from the pegs, and they're followed by Mickey Mirage. And back of the tail, Pass Code. 400 to go, 30-9 back straight quarter. Tassie Arnor, Bugger Lugs, Franco Mickey working into it. Mickey Mirage out wider. Maria Kirilenko's drifted away with Benson Dude, Pass Code. Tassie Arnor comes for home by a length and a quarter. Bugger Lugs, there's three lengths starting to wind up. Mickey Mirage up on the outside of Franco Mickey. Tassie Arnor's in front. Mickey Mirage is looming large with Bugger Lugs. Bugger Lugs, Mickey Mirage over the top. Mickey Mirage to get the last and Fergus Schumacher. Bugger Lugs, Tassie Arnor, Franco Mickey. Further back in the field, Benson Dude. They were followed then by Pass Code and Maria Kirilenko. Will be the last across. Mickey Mirage, Fergus Schumacher. Peter and Vaughan Blanchard will get the last on the card, 208.19.

0: Anthony Johnson, Peter and Vaughan Blanchard, the owners. Peter and Vaughan, the trainers out of Pukekohe, and Fergus Schumacher having a positive start to his amateur driver's career, gets another victory on the program. Over the two Bugger Lugs, the three Tassie Arnor, and then came the four Franco Mickey. 6-2, 3-4 to wrap up the action here tonight for your Thursday night of harness racing out of the Waikato. I'll say goodbye to you, team, the Odd Squad team. It's been another good night. I'll catch you tomorrow night on FNL, our first at Alexandra Park, underway at 10 after 5.
1: Very good evening to you too, Aaron. And I just think that's another good omen for the County Steelers there with a Pukekohe horse taking out the last from Cambridge, and hopefully found plenty of winners for our domestic action. Speaking of winners, well, they weren't unfortunately in the greatest rivalry series, Izzy, with the All Blacks. But the Bledisloe Cup, you know, is coming up very shortly. What kind of changes, stop crying, did you make to the team?
2: I don't know if it'd make any changes. It's going to be some tough calls. You go from 44 to 34, probably 36, whatever numbers they take for the squad. So there's going to be some players that miss out. You've got Adi Savier, just had shoulder surgery. Yeah. There's a hell of a lot of leadership there. Who's going to be captain going forward? So Dave Rennie and co are going to make some tough calls. But whatever that call is, I think it's probably time we start building some combinations together. 10, 12, I think Geordie's our 12. He's a guy, and you've got Will Jordan at the back. You've got Damien, who's been playing a bit of fullback. Whoever they are, just give them the opportunity to go out there and start forging some cohesion in those combinations and familiarise themselves with each other. Hopefully I said that right, but you know what I mean. Know what each other's doing and just enjoy it. So,
3: speaking of locking in some combinations, you had the likes of Ruben Love, obviously, who saw a lot of game time in their greatest rivalry. Ruben Love, Richie Maunga, where would you go right now?
2: I haven't seen enough Richie yet. Like, I've seen glimpses, and Richie is gun. You know what? Like, give him time to find his feet and give him opportunities to get some reps in place. Ruben's had multiple opportunities now, and it's always hard when you're not getting the go forward ball that you'd hope to go out there and shine. So Ruben's, you know, deserves this opportunity. If he goes to Australia October 10th for the Bledisloe Cup, I'd probably predict that Ruben's going to be playing the game. And then where does Richie fit? Where does Bowden fit? Where does D-Mac fit? Man, it's a confusing puzzle, but a great... it's a great position to be in. We've got some depth.
4: It is. I want to have a little chat about the wingers, because we saw... You know, our wingers against Springboks, a few defensive question marks. Where do we go with the bigger bodies? Do we get Caleb Clark back for this
2: play? He's injured. Yeah. He's had shoulder surgery. He's out till next year. But Leroy Carter, I've missed tackles. Everyone misses tackles. The only problem is when we miss a tackle, they score a try. Don't count him out. He's Boomfa for a reason. He's a great finisher, and I just think we've got to back our guys.
1: Yeah, come on, they'll bring it. We've got to take it to them. Let's go, the All Blacks. All right, speaking of games, AFL, of course, Lachie Neale said, I hear you've got a bit of an update on him. What's the situation?
5: Cleared at the judiciary. Lachie Neale just cleared at the judiciary. Brisbane have gone from $1.72 to $1.65. On the back of that news. So breaking news there, Lachie Neale gets off tonight for that AFL Grand Final. Pip, it's your multi again. You've done it again. You'll be able to find it in the rugby tab, under the competition scroll across. You'll see Pips, Odd Squad, multi. That's obviously
1: just
5: Brian.
1: Like my team fed.
5: Brian, anytime. Dallas McLeod, anytime. Jessica Sergis, 2+ tries. That'll be boosted to $12 for Pip. And in the biggest comeback since Rocky Balboa, Myers tied for third. Yeah. Would you believe it? She got off the canvas there to tie for third. So maybe next week for you, Myers, but it is you, Pip. That's got that. Two
2: you
5: other things.
2: Sorry for her.
5: Two other things before I go. Tasman, 13+ against Bop. So if you've got Tasman 13+ on your tickets, you are home there. They've torn the Steamers to shreds down there. And about a minute and a half to get on the Odd Squad Super Boost. New Zealand 2+ against Palestine. That kicks off at 9:30. Thanks for having me as always, team. A lot of fun.
1: Love it, Thad. Thank you very much. And yes, get involved with that boost. Hopefully next week we're back here with winning multis. Thank you for everybody for voting, particularly for me. I do appreciate it. I'm up against three sports bars. You know, I know you feel sorry for me. Big grand final too with the AFL. Good luck to whatever team you are with. Thank you for watching as always. We'll be back here next week as well. It's going to be a massive show. It's NRL finals. Make sure you're back here tuning in. Thank you, Izzy. Thank you, team.

0: fades are all the rage these days. 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
1: Coming up this Sunday on Your Betcha Sunday Session, Gallops Racing at Waverley. We've got two harness meetings to look forward to. It is Timaru Cup Day and harness down at the Gore Raceway. Join us this Sunday.
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3: Hello, folks, and welcome back to The Advantage Line, TAB's Rugby League betting podcast. My name is Kyle Tiley. That is Paul Moate. And Paul, we are finally in the new digs.
4: Yeah, we certainly are. I wish we were here under more brighter circumstances, but yes, we're finally in here.
3: The lights come next week.
4: Yeah, and so, you know, that's not what I mean.
3: Not what you're meaning?
4: No, no. Okay. And I'm looking at the camera right now, and it does look like we're on the Titanic.
3: I don't know what you guys are looking at. I think we're fine.

0: Surly, we'll start with you. How are you, mate?
1: How do you think I am, mate?
0: Yeah, same as me.
1: Yeah.
0: Good stuff. Nah. Blake, you?
2: I'm all right. I'm okay. I'm here. I've bought my popcorn, my coffee, just ready for the next host. Just really intrigued just to see what the next hour brings and whether he's still here in an hour or he only lasts 10 minutes, but I'm very excited for what's to come.
0: I don't even want to introduce him. Teddy, how you going?
3: Wow. Cheers, Carl. Look, I'm probably more upset than anyone. I was on the wires to win the premiership. Heartache, disappointment, devastation. Tough for me. So I'll thank everyone in New Zealand to send their prayers my way. And hopefully we can recover for next season.
1: No, be honest. Did anyone?
0: I'd hazard a guess to say that no one sent prayers to Teddy.
3: I'm almost certain that would be the case.
0: I feel like we needed a day of mourning on Monday, like the day off. Just, I don't know about you guys, but I've been reflecting upon on this for the last couple of days. And this season in particular, there's a lot of hope. It took a lot out of me. I sat there watching the game with my arms crossed and I was so tense for that whole game. I was exhausted at the end of it.
3: It's the hope that gets you, Carl. It's the hope that gets you.
0: I've been saying for weeks, there's scar tissue in the bank. It's there. And there's another layer.
3: I'll ask you, Warriors fans, this. Is this the worst or the most disappointing? Like, you've made a couple of grand finals. You've made a few prelims. As an outsider, the one outsider in the room, I would say this seems like the biggest wasted season. Like, in terms of, like, you've never been close to a premiership. Even those grand finals, you were decent-sized outsiders. Like, had you got to a grand final, had you have beaten Penrith, you would have gone to the grand final favourites.
2: Yeah, I think that for, obviously there's a lot more diehard Warriors fans in here than me. I've only, like, played for the club and live here now and still want to see them. I still want to see them do well. Did that sound bad?
1: What? That sounded like you are the only one in here with a right to actually be emotional about it.
2: I didn't mean it like that. I meant like, you know, the boys have been there a lot longer than me. You know, obviously Paul played in 95, but, you know, the boys have been around cheering the club and it means a lot more to them, to be honest. Like, still got some mates in there, but I think that if you're a fan like these fellas are, it does mean a lot more. But I think that from the, like, that, inner circles, it just seems like there was more hope. Like 23, 2011, you were there, but you didn't quite think they'd win it. Whereas this year it was like, okay, there's been injuries, there's been this, but they've still got the team to do it. Like, especially after that Penrith win. That's why I think it hurts a lot more to everyone. The way everything's being bought in, the nation's bought in, and then that's why I think it hurts much more is because there was genuine belief that they could win the competition this year.
1: Yeah, that's fair. I think the lads built

0: all this adversity. And that's what made people buy even more into the team. They were like, man, this really must be something special brewing here, because we have lost so many key players and we just keep on winning. And it felt like we were almost semi-unstoppable. And then the last 2 weeks, we just hit this block in the road and it all got a bit much. And I think that's why it hurts so much, is because the thing that made us believe so much almost came back to bite us in the ass the most, unfortunately.
1: The other part was, it was such a flaccid loss as well to like a team that's really, it's not like you got beaten by Penrith.
0: Great. You know, can you mute him now? Can you mute him now, Carl?
2: Why is he?
0: If you ever describe the Warriors as flaccid again, come on, mate.
1: Describe them as flaccid. I describe the losses.
0: They're lead inducing the Warriors. If you were flaccid watching Lekker score, then there's something wrong with you, mate. You need to go to the doctors.
2: I can
1: assure you, flaccid wasn't what I was during the back half of that game.
3: Jesus.
1: I didn't turn this filthy. Don't blame me. But my losing to Newcastle, rather than like, you know when you reach your level and you get beaten by a good team and you're just like, well, that sucks, but you kind of cop out on the team because you're beaten by a better team. Newcastle aren't a better team. That's
4: correct.
5: No.
3: It hurts too that we spent all of last year giving it to Newcastle as well, and they're the ones that come back and got us.
4: Well, Justin Holbrook. Huge ups.
5: Yeah.
1: Everyone at the Titans, he showed every indication of being not a very good coach, an outstanding coach with possibly elite characteristics about him. And the Warriors fans were obviously the most disappointed watching on Sunday. I reckon Titans fans are probably the next lot seeing what they gave up. What's often forgotten is the Titans were in the eight when Justin Holbrook got sacked.
0: I think as well, like Ponga's leadership, insane. Yeah, the chip that bloke has had on his shoulder all year, and the amount of confidence he has spoken with about how, when everyone said at the start of the year that they were going to be average and all this stuff, he's kept receipts on everyone, and they just seem like that type of team. They've had a chip on their shoulder the whole year, and they've had injuries as well, man, but they've managed to hang in and find guys and deliver. So you've got to tip your hat to them.
5: You do, but I think when we talk about this, and I've heard it from a couple of people, and I've bit back, this isn't the same as the Raiders. But when you look at like the season, I understand the Raiders won a lot as well, but we're talking like, Surly touched on it perfectly, the injuries. When you look at you need almost a perfect roster or close to win a title. And you look at Penrith's run, let's take another way Penrith, because Penrith are elite, but they've been very healthy. Even though they've lost players, they've been very healthy. And I saw something, I think I was talking to you, Carl, a stat, probably about 2-3 weeks ago, and it listed the teams who's had the most injuries since the least, and Penrith were second for the least. The Warriors are third as the most, like close to the most injuries in the competition. Still to come second and do that, and it goes straight back into Surly's point. And that's why I do bite back on those little things, because it's nothing like the Raiders to and out. This is complete different.
1: Anyone who's comparing them to the Raiders is an idiot, because the Raiders last year were a lucky team. And you look at the key indicators of what suggests you're a legit team. You know, great defensive record, excellent for and against. You're not winning a hell heap of games decided by one score. The Warriors aren't that this year. The Raiders went something like 11-1 one score games last year. They were close to their differential was terrible compared to where they finished last year. So we were all against the Raiders at the start of the year. I think the Warriors have something sustainable. I don't think they're necessarily ready to go away. Now, I don't know that necessarily means they can replicate what they did again this year, because I think, they had some bad injury run, but they're also moving a few players on, which is going to have an impact, and we can talk about it in the offseason, I guess. But I think there's enough there to suggest this can be done to a similar level again next year. It's not going to be a can before.
3: Yeah, I agree. Before we move on, I'm sure we'll talk more on this game as we go, but I need to call out and get the views from everyone here. Lekker Halasima, was that one of the greatest performances in a losing side you've ever seen? Man was playing at 50% at best. Every carry

0: made something happen, scored two tries after every carry, looked like he was dead, and his leg would need to be cut off. That was elite from Leke Halasima for mine.
1: Yeah, by anyone? Country mile, turn 21 on Monday too, the day after it. So to think where he could get to, the most impressive thing for me is like the power on display still on one hamstring. There were times there where he was there in support, didn't get the ball, and him pulling up looked like he was done for all money, and then he'd just get back in the line and literally scored the next play in the corner. How he got that ball down is beyond me. It was insane. But yeah, he's a freak. I am excited to see how he looks at the start of next year after an off-season where he becomes a strike centre, because for me, that's where you play him now. That's where you keep him. And he kind of just was there to fill a gap for us. And I know he's played it in the past, but to do that at NRL level against the amount of quality players that were trying to shut him down, like the bloke the week before that was marking him, put a clinic on one of the best in the game. So it's crazy.
2: But, and just remember, like I think we spoke about it, Surly. They didn't use him anywhere near how he should have been used.
1: Mm.
2: Like 2 minutes to go, they're sending him as a one-out hit up to start the set where they should have gone to the right, thrown it back to him one-on-one. Like there's so many better ways they could have used him instead of just, here, Leke, do something for us. Like put him in some, And, you know, that's learning. But I was so amazed by his performance because that was critical. I'm going to be honest, when they moved him there, I was like, oh, it looks like just to fill in the gap before he goes back to back row. But the way he's performed, like you literally do just give him the ball and he'll break a couple of tackles and do something special. And for me, it's more around the defensive work. Like when he did get beat the other night, it was purely just you could tell he was injured. Like he got stood up and then he had to go fast twitch, which he would usually recover or would be able to cover that space, but that fast twitch just got him the first two steps and he was sort of gone. But he was superb the other night, best in a losing side by far.
0: He threw Dane Gagai across his chest. Like,
1: yeah, Gags had 10 missed tackles, I think, which is
0: crazy.
3: It was wild. Well, but to be fair, he normally has about 8, so.
1: didn't against Trowell. Jeepers.
3: There's no player in the NRL that more resembles the Undertaker than Leke Halasima. He's completely destructive when he's up and about. He looks like he's dead. Then, whack, he's up and scoring some of the most. That was an incredible performance. Unfortunately, they need him at left centre, right centre, and right back row. They need him somehow replicate him because he was that good. That try, I don't think that'll be a try that'll be talked about or replayed, you know, Benji Flick or that, some admiralism, but a bloody well should be. Mm. He had no room to move and had no momentum, and somehow, with a bad hamstring, sprung himself across, kept his feet up and scored the try.
0: He was there for a rest, and Wade Egan thought, I'll just throw the pass at him. He's probably catching that ball like, mate, are you kidding me? Like,
3: give me the tip, Wade Egan. Just keep doing that.
1: I think as well, as a Warriors fan, it's exciting because of the young second row stocks we have coming through, and it was looking like there was going to be a potential logjam where some quality players might be playing cup or low minutes off the bench because we had some great second rowers, and now we know that Leke is actually a strike centre and that these second rowers are going to play, like Eddie, Bishop, Neil, those guys are going to play starring roles like they should in the future because they're not going to be stuck behind, hopefully, a guy who's a generational talent.
3: Surely the round one centres next year are Chans and Leke.
1: Yeah, I think Grant Anderson will be in the mix too. I think there'll be a few other players going around. I'm still not surprised if, will Warbrick be there round one? Probably not, but is he a centre option that you turn into a guy like a Jack Bostock? I don't know. Because, like, our wingers are pretty stacked.
0: All for us to discuss. In the coming.
1: Yes, we do our predicted 1-19. Let's do it. Here we go.
4: There are bright times ahead.
1: Yeah.
0: There are.
4: Yeah.
0: What a segue. Should we do the betting recap?
4: Okay, not so bright.
1: That's not a bright times ahead segue. Come on, lads, move on.
4: Last week, start with Blake. Blake, best bet. Roosters -9.5 at $2.02. Ushka. Try scorer. 2+ tries combined, Mark Nawanganitawase and Daniel Tupou at $2.02. Whoosh. Same game multi, Waz minus 5.5. Mitch Barnett, 150 metres plus. And Barnett a try. No good.
2: Gone close.
3: He gave himself every chance. He ducked about one side of every chance.
0: He tried.
4: Anything bet. Roosters to score over 4.5 tries. Sharks to score under 3.5 tries. Into Knights under 3.5 tries. Waz over 4.5 tries.
0: No good.
4: Blake was up $52 for the week, and he is down $14.25 for the season.
1: Was that $1,425? Within touching distance. Here we go.
4: No, I'm getting to you, Sealy.
1: Thanks, mate. You don't need to, by the way. 22 days till the real punting starts. Rugby League World Cup, get around it.
3: You've had to last a long time this year.
1: So. Hey, there's a lot of gronks getting around, Teddy. You know that.
0: You've had to work real hard for that positive 50 there, Blake. Real hard.
2: Yeah. Just a nod to Teddy. Best bet needs to be up to bed, I think.
4: Surly. Best bet. Waz by 13 or more.
1: Robbed. Bunker. Chris Butler.
4: Try scorer. Harris DeVita.
1: Robbed.
4: Same game multi. Sione Katoa to score a try. Robert Toya to score a try. No Fahu White to score a try.
1: No, it was 150 run meters. We've spoken about this. Come on, he did his hammy. It should have been voided.
4: No good. And then anything bet, his favourite power play of all time. I wonder what he's going to pick this week. Any Waz forward to be the first try scorer. No good.
1: Rob.
4: Minus 150 for the week. Surly is now minus 1,608.75.
2: Oh, you touched 2K.
1: Age told me the punishment on the weekend too. I was unaware the whole time. No one tells me anything around here. And I'll have you know, I won a bet last week and it may have still got me in the negatives, but I hope you've updated the totals, Paulie, and I can guarantee he hasn't.
4: Best bet. Over 90.5 points across both games, looking good after the first.
0: It was Homer.
4: Semi-final. No good in the end. Try scorer, Daniel Two.

0: Same game multi. Chooks to win. Tupou, two or more tries. Hines, six or more points. No good. And then is anything bet? Aaron Clark to score a try. No good. Carl was minus $54.50 for the week, and he is minus $393 flat.
1: tell you what, missing that week in Fiji is really starting to hurt now.
2: Oh, really?
0: Teddy, best bet, Sharks plus 7.5.
3: Sometimes you can't help bad luck, Paul.
0: Try scorer, Ronaldo Mulitalo at $2.25. Tick. His same game multi, Jacob Laban and Greg Marju both to score tries. No. Is anything bet under 45.5 in the Roosters Chooks game, under 44.5 in the Wires game? No good. Teddy was down $37.50 for the week. Teddy is down $353.25 for the

0: game with the unders doubles. Oh, I'm so stupid.
1: I'm listening to my... At least you can recognise that too.
2: Me, best bet, Roosters and Waz both to win. No good. Try scorer, Ronaldo Mulitalo at $2.25. Same game multi. Chooks minus 7.5. Robert Toyer to score a try. Daniel Tupou to score a try.

0: Lol.
1: Ding dong, which is dead.
2: I was up $241.75 for the week. I am up $169.50 for the season. Ding dong.
3: Yeah. Which is dead or not?
4: Oh, no. All of a sudden, I'm kind of keen to punch Paulie in the face. Hey, anyone else? Nah, you guys all good?
1: I wouldn't be the most hated person on this podcast, but I reckon I just hit the front there.

0: Look, I'm happy to start my punishment early if we're just willing to flush it.
1: He's left. No, he's not.
2: No, he's here.
1: He looked like he left.
2: Yeah, he did.
0: Me?
1: Yeah. Your screen blacked out, but you're back.
2: You're back.
1: Right, that's betting. Not good. What is good? Awards. Let's do some awards. The Advantage Line Awards. How are we going to do this? We'll just go around the room, sing out who you've got. We can argue because that's more than likely what's going to happen. And we'll see how we go. All right. Good stuff. Try of the year. Teddy, who have you got for try of the year?
3: It's a hard one. I've got Tom Chester around 24 against Parramatta, where it went hard left, then sprayed, second kick, Braden Burns, flick pass, Chester in the corner, just ahead of the Kingy match winner against the Broncos.
1: Ooh, yeah. Billy?
0: Yeah, I've got the Brian To'o double kick.
1: Yeah, that was on my list. That's good.
0: But I keep getting confused with what was this year, what was last year. There's been so many great tries, eh, that you have to kind of go back and search which one was which year.
3: And you kind of have to decide what you're prioritising. You love a great team try that goes through the hairs. You love a huge individual effort.
2: Individual, yeah.
0: Sure. There was that good one in the Roosters game on the weekend even. That would normally make most people's lists. But it's been a year of crazy tries.
1: You could even argue Licker's try.
2: Yeah.
1: Yeah, Paul.
2: Yeah, Brian Tuttle, the kick.

0: all the tries from this year, the best of the rounds, and
1: every single try.
0: No, they have one where they're the best of the round.
2: Yeah.
0: And probably if you go an individual, Tolatau Kola would be there because he was there in about four or five of them.
3: In about individual. 7 weeks, he was there.
0: Mate, it's unbelievable. Had notable mentions, AJ record breaker, Harry Grant, round 27 against the Sharks, the flick pass, sorry, to Luero, but I landed with Teddy as well on Tommy Chester. It reminded me of the Warriors back in 2019, that one where Rog scored against the Raiders, over the left, had a flick pass, had a kick, had everything in it. They went and scored. So that's probably the one of the year, I think.
1: Yeah, nice. Well, I had the total double chip, so I guess 3-2. Well done, Brian. Cool.
2: Wow.
0: Go back and watch the Cowboys one.
2: I'm watching it right now. Yeah. Do you reckon it loses points because it was terror? It was insane.
0: Yeah.
4: Insane, sure.
1: All right, what about tackle of the year?
2: Latrell.
3: Yeah, I was thinking, do you go great cover tackle, do you go whatever? Latrell folding Toby Rodwell. That was just too funny.
5: I do like that one. I was thinking of the Tane Tuopiki cover tackle on Jason Saab. Not many people would catch up to Saab. He made it look easy.
0: Yeah, the RTS against the Storm was a big one. Probably the one on the weekend as well, where they absolutely folded Cam McGuinness and the Fahu White and Robson.
5: Oh,
0: that was all time.
2: The fish chase back against Penrith, just for iconic, moments, that's up there. But
1: Tennis Dowell Smith in the corner.
2: Yeah, on Cody, was that Cody Nikarima, that one?
1: Yeah.
2: Basically pushed him.
1: The other one I had, big man on little man, which I love. Tal Malolo folding Mitch Moses in round 24. Just absolutely leveled him out. And then gave him a little pat on the back on the ground too. Surly's lost the plot.
5: How many years have you got to go on that team?
1: All that.
5: Tal Malolo. Hey, Teddy, how many years has he got to go?
3: Who?
5: Tal Malolo.
3: One.
5: He's been there. This will be 10th next year.
3: Oh, no, I don't know how long he's actually got his contract.
5: I think you're being generous.
2: He signed it in March 2017, so end of the 2027 season.
5: Oh, yeah.
3: Oh, yeah, got one. There you go.
2: Huh? There you go, Teddy. Well played.
1: All right. How about we go... We'll go coach of the year first. Coach of the year.
3: If this is unanimous, everyone's an idiot.
2: Andrew Webster. Yeah.
5: Yep.
0: Yeah, whole book. Yeah.
1: Yeah. Yeah. Battler of the year is my favourite one.
2: This is tough.
3: Yeah. I didn't know how to take it. I was going to be a smart ass and give it to the Warriors as a 30-31 season maiden, but I have decided to

0: good shout. I had Milky Jenkins.
1: Yeah, that's a good shout. Yeah.
0: Went from being a nobody to being talked of, being selected for the Kangaroos.
2: And I'll give you this. Here's my little prediction. We'll go back to being a battler next year.
0: Yep.
2: He's just got that Miriam Ryder, just like, he'll be a good solid first grader, but like, yeah, he's not going to be.

0: He's 24. That ruled him out for me because I was like, geez, he's just starting his career. He's going to play. An Orange football.
1: The way I looked at it was like most improved, like where he was last year to this year. That's why I went Kurt Donahue. Like, he's an integral part to that team. So I landed on him.
2: Well, I went Max Platt, so you can take it a lot of different ways. Like, he just does all the small stuff, which is one of the ways I interpret it as well. But,
0: So when people called me a battler at club level, they were actually meaning I'm a Kurt Donahue, like, future.
1: Tough.
3: Who did you have, Paulie?
4: I went Nathan Cleary. As Teddy said, basically, he was barely a first grader, to be fair.
3: Can we drop this joke like now? We've done it for 6-7 years. We're done with that. I'll tell you what, you do that next year, you'll be sidelined for a week. Anyone that does it, sidelined for a week.
1: So we still use it this year then?
2: Well, I've never done it. So
4: Phoenix Crossland for me.
2: Down on the weekend.
3: He was pretty good on the weekend. Yep. All right, let's go into team. We'll just go around the room again. Let's go props. Who you got, Teddy?
2: Props. I've landed on Nefahu White and James Fisher-Harris. Keon Couchman May just missing out for me.
3: Yep. Silly?
0: Yeah, agreed.
1: Yeah, I've gone both the same too.
4: I had Keon Koloamatangi and Nefahu White.

0: I think
1: we all have one of them in the positions the same. Like Homoli stand out, I reckon. And then we all know how I feel about Liam Martin, so chuck Liam Martin in there. He's just love him. So Liam Martin.
2: What should you do with the Penguins recruitment manager and give him $1 million?
1: He's the bomb that gets him going.
0: He might be one of the most unlikable blokes

0: About Braden Trindle.
1: Yeah.
2: Braden Trindle just ahead of Cody Nicaram for me.
3: Yeah, good shout. Yep.
0: Wow, that might be the nicest thing you've ever said about Cody Nicaroma.
2: I like Cody Nicaroma, but it's like a Tara I can't stand. I'm a huge Cody Nicaroma fan.
0: I reckon
1: you
0: if we
1: like
0: won.
1: Isaiah Katoa.
2: Huh?
1: You don't rate Katoa.
2: Wonka.
1: He's like the nicest guy I've ever spoken to.
3: Can we see where the Cleary thing came from, though? Like, can we see. Yeah.
0: Yeah.
1: Can we time stamp?
2: Not the podcast this way. He warned you.
1: He said next year.
0: Fair. That's context. So yes. Next year it's, you know.
4: The man the has history. A leopard never changes its spots. Teddy to the.
0: The reference is the Katoa's a plonker. That's next year's.
4: Yep.
0: Okay.
4: Yep.
0: Halfback.
2: Cleary ahead of Walker and Galvin.
0: Yep.
3: Yeah, Cleary.
4: Cleary.
1: Yes, Cleary, yeah.
0: Clearly Cleary. Centres.
1: Oh, shit. That was good.
0: Sorry?
2: There were a lot of good centres this year.
3: I think we'd all had the one.
2: The weakest one to get, like, probably a couple of standouts. I thought there was, like, probably six people good put in this one.
0: I had Herbie and Casey McLean.
4: Is Herbie in everyone's?
3: Yeah, had to be. Herbie would be the one picked, I reckon. Did everyone struggle for like a second one? Like you?
4: Yes.
2: I had Toy ahead of McLean, Bostock, Simi Sasangi. I thought we're all there.
3: I had Herbie, then I had Tolotau Kola. I thought the start to the year got a New South Wales spot, even though it wasn't in the centres, but we know reasons why. I think you can make an argument for everyone. The one clear one was Herbie.
0: Yeah.
1: I just thought of Toya as like an elite defensive centre, and I feel like his attack this year has gone crazily to the point where you see the side-by-side stats that NRL posted of Herbie and that, and they're almost split. It's mental. Yeah.
2: He scored in like 8 of his last 9 games.
1: Mm.
0: Remember when he got selected for Origin? Everyone's like, who the hell is Robert Toya?
2: 10 games into his career.
4: No, I don't believe
0: That's
4: I did.
0: Crazy. Mm. Wingers would be an interesting one.
2: I'm going Selwyn Cobbo was the best winger of the year by a mile. And I thought it was tough between Phil Sammy, Tom Jenkins, Greg Marzio. I'm going Alex Johnston just because of the history.

0: All right, last one, fullback.
1: This is tough.
2: I thought it was easy. I've got Teddy again. Like, everyone just expects a heap of him, but I thought he was just fantastic again.
0: I had Teddy as well.
2: Had Edwards and Ponga.
0: Yeah.
3: Yeah.
4: Oh, you didn't even mention Falongo.
2: He was attack was brilliant, but I would. Yeah. I thought defensively he was a bit all over the shop, and particularly organising the fence. So, no, but I'm not going to argue against it. I don't think he was close to the best fullback, but

0: He needs to bring that hair back.
1: That's the problem. I went into this game thinking I'd be all over the Roosters. I think kind of delving deeper, I've ended up reasonably confident in the Dolphins and very confident on the under 44.5. I think it's a great bet. We've been through and all that stuff, and Carl had the great stuff about the night games, which the Roosters won 112 of their last 16 night games as well. So under there, but for me, the top four, which I mentioned earlier, Suncorp records. Dolphins have covered 6 of 8 of Suncorp. The Roosters 4 of 11. The Dolphins have covered 6 of 8 when favoured by less than a converted try. And they've covered 7 of 10 of conceding 16 or fewer. Just the record of teams with a week off is just too much for me to overcome. I'm not with the Dolphins here. I think maybe slight coaching edge to the Roosters here. Slight depth edge to the Dolphins. I kind of echo the concerns Blake had around Sam Walker. I know he's trained all week, but how disruptive is that? Coming back in after a big win, I'm not sure, but I'm pretty confident the Dolphins will get him in. Yeah, I know there are excuses both times. Origin, 48-10, 26-12. I actually think they smashed them both times. I think they'll smash them again. I'll be having something on the 13-plus here. Only because prelims tend to get out of hand, not because I think that they're a significantly better team, but I've got a stack here. 5 of the last 8 prelims have had a margin of 20-plus. When the game's gone, game blows out. So I think no matter who you like, you like the Roosters, you like the Dolphins, have something on the 13-plus.
2: I will be having something on the 13 plus. It's currently $5.25, chooks to win by 13 or more. I really like the look of them here. As Teddy said, that big, what was it, 48-10, that was origin time. You have a look at that Roosters back line. It bears no resemblance, really, to the back line that will be showing up this weekend. But we're talking about Sam Walker coming back in, and whether that's a negative or a positive, that is a huge positive. And that's nothing against Hugo Savala, who was massive for them last weekend. I just like this role that they will be on heading into this game, the Chooks. I think that forward pack will dominate. I think defensively, out wide, the Chooks are so, so good. Robert Toyer and Billy Smith, a couple of the best defensive centres going around, which means that Farnworth and Bostock won't get as much room to move. I really, really like the Chooks.
0: Gee, this is the most animated he's been all season. Yeah.

0: later to Nathan Cleary, and they put a whole bunch of work through him early, and that's what you have to do. Like, he's the greatest player in the game. You've got to try to fatigue him and make him do something he's not used to doing. Right?
1: And Talangi out there as well. So Talangi will play outside him, I believe. Talangi, I think, is an amazing athlete, but if you can put some work around him, Kalen Ponga going that way. We already see what he did on the weekend. You make a one-on-one decision, it's going to be hard.
2: Yeah,
1: that's where they've got to go.
0: Yeah, my whole thing is, like, they make errors on shifts, the Knights, and unfortunately the Warriors couldn't punish them on the weekend, but I think Penrith will be too good that if you 100%. Hand over, like, that third tackle shift, they avoid the middle so much, and fair enough, they just don't have the cattle there at the moment. But there were several times where passes hit the deck or went out, and unfortunately our goal line attack wasn't good enough to make them pay. But if you dish up opportunities like that to the Panthers, they're going to punish you. So I have loved watching the Knights. They've had a massive season. 65% of the crowd on the weekend is Knights fans. Like, you can't help but applaud them. But I think, unfortunately, they meet a team that they just can't go with for the full 80 this week. And they'll try their hearts out. Crosland will make 80-odd tackles. Croker will truck nut all day, but they're just not going to have enough.
3: And Penrith will do what the Warriors didn't really do to the full extent last week. And you mentioned earlier, the Knights are weak through the middle. They've lost both their starting props. They will just roll relentlessly through the middle. They will not deviate from that. They will go wide when the try is on. Otherwise, they will be going out to go in the entire time. So, just.

0: game, the only thing I could hear in my head this whole time was the NRL Finals theme song, the Great Scribe remix. Not many. That's what they've rolled with this week or this year. And that's led me into Not Many, Mitch Kenny, anytime try scorer, $7.25. Get that to you.
1: I've never understood a sentence less than I did that one.
0: Worse than poorly.
1: I don't understand what the ranges you were talking about. I don't know what the scribe is.
2: Minus
0: just
2: 100.
0: Get on Mitch Kenny, mate. 725. That's good odds for Mitch Kenny.
3: It's because he doesn't score tries.
0: He can. Listen to the guy who's down 1,600 bucks. Get around me, nation. Come on, the nation. Get around me.
3: I'll go. I've written some stuff down. I've crossed it out. I've written it down. I've crossed it out again. But I'm going to stick to my guns here. What I originally had. My best bet, Salwyn Cobbo, $1.87. Score a try. Try score a bet. Herbie Farnworth, $2.15. 5 tries in the last 4 games. Same game multi. Dolphins head to head, Cobbo, Marky Mark, and Isako, 10 plus points, $6.30. And anything else, this is a bit of a Hail Mary play here. If I don't, just to be clear, I don't think the Knights will win. But if they do go after Cleary, if that foot buckles,

0: 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Nice.
1: Paulie?
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1: Okay. Good stuff. Before we go, fellas, I'm putting you all on the spot here. We've got a flash new product on the TRB app and website called Flex Multi. This is perfect for those of you, and I'm looking particularly at you, Blake, who love to place a four-leg multi but always miss by one leg. Because if you place a multi with four or more legs, toggle on flex, you can have a leg miss and you can still win.
3: I'm back.
1: So what I want from you guys, we need four legs to put a little multi on. 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
2: So NRLW as well.
1: NRLW. So I want four legs, fellas. Blake, give me your first leg, please.
3: First leg, Tom Jenkins to score a try.
4: Hey, Mitch Kenny's your toggle. He's your flex.
3: Oh, gee.
1: Surly, I need you to go to the other game.
4: Oh, damn. I'll go Mark Nwangani Tawase. We'll make this a wicked wingers. Why not?
1: Teddy Gopi.
5: Canberra +22.5.
1: Cool. And Paul?
2: Gold Coast Titans women head-to-head.
3: How original.
1: Good stuff.
4: What? I haven't said about that before. Someone was
5: named it. Teddy said.
2: There's one.
1: Yeah, I agree with Teddy.
2: Left. Oh,
1: I agree with Teddy.
2: You guys have gone too far this time. That's it.
1: That's good. We're going to
5: can you explain how it works? Like, do the odds reduce if you hit flexi and you get like lower odds?
1: That's right. Yeah. So you can either run your luck. Take
5: you can do both, four. Right? You can just split your stake, is what I'd do.
4: If you're going to have
5: $20 on a four legger, you'd just go, I'll have 10 on the flexi and 10 on the. That's right.
4: Look at that. Pops up. Okay. How flex works. Turn on flex. This is great stuff.
2: Tommy Jenkins. What was Surly's bet?
5: Can I ask a question? Is it available on, say, Ladbrokes in Australia for those of us that are in New Zealand?
1: It very well could be, Teddy. I don't know. I don't have anything to do with Ladbrokes.
2: Here we go. I can tell you right now. That's how it works.
4: T's and C's apply. Gamble responsibly. Do your own research, Teddy.
1: Exactly.
5: Trust me. I'm about to. I've already updated the app just in case I'm not getting it from there.
4: He's like, right, cancel the rest of my meetings for today. I've got a new toy.
5: Give me a fun fact, sir. I have no more meetings for the rest.
1: It is available across sport and racing too. So if you want to get real Larry.
4: Oh, stop it. We're on the ponies? No way.
5: Ace is gone. What would be better in your life, Ace? If the Warriors won a premiership or having flexi multi on racing?
3: Oh, flexis. Flexis.
2: Teddy, there's a meeting at Warwick Farm today.
5: I do have a few meetings there, that's right.
1: All right, fellas. Good stuff. I've got a smile on my face after that. Well done. Thank you. To the punters, to the listeners, to the viewers, thank you. And we will be back next week to do it all again. On the advantage line.
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2: 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And I get to start the show by introducing the voice of New Zealand rugby for such a long, long time, Grant Nisbet. And to celebrate Grant, I've built a brand new studio and you're the first guest that we've ever had.
7: Oh, mate, this is so flash.
2: Yeah.
7: So flash. I mean, what you can see on screen is totally different to what we're looking at, but nevertheless, it looks pretty good, doesn't it?
2: Yes, yeah. It's still, it's in progress as we speak, but I think the boys have put together

0: home. You're worried about defending. But, boy, they came to Wellington and they put on a performance. And they didn't start their best players, but they sure as hell brought them on later. And I know Wellington are poor, but I really like the way Northland are playing. So, to me, that was the highlight. There were plenty of others, nice close games, et cetera, et cetera. It's a terrific NPC, but I can't believe. If you'd said at the start of the season, Northland would be vying for, well, firstly, hold the Ranfurly Shield and vying for the top of the NPC, most people would have laughed at you, I'm sure.
1: Yes, you know, it does have a very, very interesting look, both the top and the bottom of that NPC ladder. My highlight, yeah, I go to that Battle of the Bay. It's always a massive, massive match. And they plenty were underrated by the bookies, to be fair. They were at home, Tauranga Domain, and still outsiders against Hawke's Bay. And 2 weeks ago, Hawke's Bay was sitting at the top of the table undefeated. So they have hit a bit of a bump in the road, but I thought the display that Bay of Plenty put on in that Battle of the Bay was sensational. They looked very, very good. And what they lost a player, Armstrong, who got a couple of yellow cards. So they had to fight hard. But, yeah, they didn't miss a beat. I thought they were very impressive. So the Steamers rightly are the Bay for 2026.
2: Yeah.
1: And I bet they love that too. Have you any mates up there in the Bay of Plenty, Nisbo? Does it mean a lot to them?
0: Yeah, it does. Yeah, it does. Absolutely it does. In fact, I heard Richard Watt, coach of the Steamers, on the radio this morning, and he said it's almost like a Ranfurly Shield challenge. It's a one-off game. And he said he certainly from his point of view, they were not really looking at their position on the table. They wanted to beat Hawke's Bay to claim that name, yeah, for the remainder of the season and into next year, of course.
1: Yes, indeed, yeah. Okay, let's have a look back at a few of the games from last weekend. The first one we'll have a look at, Tasman up against Auckland. A tight battle here down south in Auckland. Keeping themselves in the battle, and they look very, very good, Jeff.
3: Yeah, they did. I mean, there's no doubt in the last couple of weeks when you're playing with desperation to keep your season alive, you'd expect them to put on a performance. But once again, I mean, you get into this point of the year, right? It's been a long season for a lot of these players, and it's fatigue starts to come in. There's only, what, two rounds to go. We know how quick a hit this can be for a lot of these players, but for Auckland, there was some good signs, you know. Certainly played some better rugby. It's whether or not they can, I suppose, continue that momentum. They've got to win their last two games to be a part of the playoff picture. They've left themselves some hard work to do. But once again, I'm just not sure about Tasman. I just don't know. I expected them to be a little bit better this season. I'll tell you what they are enjoying is the fact Shannon Frizzell carries the rugby ball for them again, because, man, he is massive and powerful. And so it'll be interesting to see if they can resurrect their season, Tasman, because I thought they were a contender. But on the form of the weekend, they've got some work to do. But for Auckland, you've got to give them credit, because they lose a game, their season's over, it's done. So they stayed alive.
1: Steve, you've got to be impressed with how your boys fought hard there. Needed a penalty late in the game to take the lead. But they didn't. You know, if you get behind a Tasman down there, it's very, very hard to peg them back. But Auckland stayed in the game.
4: Yeah, they did very well, Paulie, and that's why I took them for 1-12 last week at just over $4. No, they did very well. They're a young team, right? And they're not going to get it right every week. And I just had that feeling that they were going to go a bit of confidence from the win the week prior. They were going to go back to back. But yeah, looking forward this weekend scares me. The game that you should win. Sometimes that's the tough one for the young kids. The game they should win that they don't actually front up for. Where the game they needed to win last week, they did front up. So it'll be an interesting week for Auckland, or weekend, shall we say. But yeah, certainly good to see them. Some of these young kids starting to perform. They found their groove, and they're doing what they're doing good. It was a good game to watch.
1: Yeah, Nisbo, Tasman, they're always tough down there, and they've got some speedy outside backs in the form of Tamoifalau and Macca Springer. And as Jeff said, you add in the likes of

0: Frizzell into that pack, and they're a formidable opponent.
1: Yeah, look, I've been a bit disappointed with Tasman this year. You mentioned all those names and, you know, the Harvili boys as well. They should be doing better than what they are, but nevertheless, I did watch that game the other night, and I was impressed by, firstly, the way Auckland stayed in it, and then the way they found a way to win it. And it's not easy in Blenheim, and, you know, it's been a pretty frustrating couple of seasons for Stephen Bates, for sure, but and he's lost a lot of games at the end. To win one at the end is great, and as Steve mentioned, you know, if they can win their last two, they're a rough chance of making the eight.
0: Let's move on
2: Paulie, isn't it crazy how back in times go past, like Canterbury and Auckland would front up with 14 All Blacks after the All Blacks season was sort of in a bit of a lull. This weekend we have Bay of Plenty getting three players and Tasman getting two or three as well. It's crazy how times have changed a little bit. It used to be the big provinces, and now it's not so much. It's the little provinces that are producing All Blacks, I guess.
0: You'd remember that, Nisbo, when the likes of Auckland were getting almost 15 back from All Black tours.
1: Yeah, well,

0: These days are not necessarily made up just of Auckland players. They come from all over the show. The Crusaders the same, certainly the Hurricanes. When you look at those guys coming back to, for Bay of Plenty this weekend, guys like Whinganga Nofo and Tossie, yeah, they play for the Hurricanes. So it's certainly not like the old days.
1: Right. Let's have a look at that big battle of the Bay, where Bay of Plenty at the Tauranga Domain came out 32-17 winners over Hawke's Bay. And, Jeff, if you look at that, they thoroughly deserved their win.
2: Yeah, they did. It was a funny breeze that both teams were countering, and there was some very interesting kicking in this game. And so, you know, I thought Bay of Plenty actually played some really good rugby when they knew they couldn't control their kicking, and they kept the ball in hand and ran and played with purpose. And it wasn't where they, I suppose it's indicative of what we've seen a lot of from most teams in this year's NPC. They're prepared to play. Well, I think they were the team that played more and were better at it. And when Hawke's Bay tried to, they couldn't break the Bay of Plenty defence down. So, you know, I think overall, you know, I thought Forbes had a good game. Lucas Cashmore was a big opportunity for him, took it really well. Richard Judd, you've got to love a niggly halfback. But sometimes experience means a lot in NPC, and for me, he was that guy. You know, like, they were trying to get under his skin, and he didn't let any of that get to him. He just continues to play. I think he was really, really good. Lasanga was great over the ball, Broughton. Like, once again, I think there's some guys with Super Rugby experience you expect to have influence in games. So now they welcome back some players. It's time for sort of them to kick on. So this was critical for their season, not just for confidence and winning the Battle of the Bay. It was, if you wanted to have a chance to win with some reinforcements coming, they've got a shot at it now. So this, like I said earlier, this was more about Hawke's Bay for me. It wasn't the Hawke's Bay that we've seen, I think, for the first month and a half, and it's whether or not they can recapture some of that form. So for me, it was a big win for Bay of Plenty.
1: Speaking of niggly halfbacks, Steve, your thoughts on the Battle of the... Not my words, Jeff's.
3: Mate, I don't think I could be classified as niggly, could I?
4: Yep.
2: No comment.
1: Ask some of those.
3: Mate, that was a comment. That was a definite yep.
2: No comment? Was it a comment? Oh.
3: No, it was definitely a comment. No, mate, I feel are the wheels falling off Hawke's Bay? Let's get real niggly. They've dropped a couple in a row now, and you know, have teams figured them out? Certainly, you know, a lot of people would have thought they would have got the job done over Bay of Plenty without their full strength boys back. So, yeah, maybe they just started a bit too early and have found form at the start of the season and really struggling to maintain it. Having dropped two in a row, they'll be nervous about this weekend. That is for sure.
1: Is about your take on that battle of the Bay?
0: Yeah, look, I think Bay of Plenty handled the conditions better. Jeff was talking about the wind, and it was a big factor in the game for sure. And I think they just handled it better and got the result. As to whether Hawke's Bay have peaked, I don't know. All will be revealed this week. We lose two in a row, and people immediately assume you've gone off the boil. But they are capable. They are very, very capable of bouncing back. And so I'll be watching very closely this week just to see whether they've done their bit and or they're going to kick on.
1: Now, there was a moment in that game, I think it was,

0: he got it wrong. And then it happened to, I'm pretty sure, one of the Hawke's Bay players not long after. And then there was a moment in the North Harbour Canterbury game right at the end where there was a Canterbury player who went to intercept, didn't get it, but the referee said, and I'm paraphrasing, he had a fair dinkum go at it, and so he didn't get sent to the bin. It wasn't a penalty. Can you see the difference between the two examples, Nisbo?
1: Oh boy, I've been watching too much league, I think.
2: So
1: that seems to not be a factor in that game. You just stick your hand out and you have a scrum, I think, don't you? Look, it's a really grey area. I know our mate Justin Marshall, Jeff, absolutely hates that law. You stick your hand out. Are you trying to knock it up to recover it and head off? Are you deliberately knocking it down? How is your hand positioned? Is it up or is it down? What? All these things come into it, and I'm blowed if I know where to start.
0: Goldie, where do we start?
3: It was fair for me in the course of the game. It was a different type of action. One hand was out. The other one sort of was two hands coming out to try and catch it. And to me, I mean, I think, you know, anyone who's played the game, and this is the hard part about it, right? If you've got people who haven't played a lot of rugby who are having to make decisions based on this, and they've had to put some things in place where they're looking at certain actions to try and decide. It was, Stevie, we know when we were trying to catch it, and we know when we weren't trying to catch it. And if you'd had if you have TMOs and people who understand the game, you can straight away, you know, well, he had no chance to catch that ball. Whereas versus, oh, you know, we can see what he was trying to do, whether it was two hand, whether the hand's coming up or going backwards. I mean, there was one in the game where the ball was knocked backwards, and it was, you know, the guy was retreating and they determined it was a knock on. I'm going, well, the ball's traveled backwards. Yes, he ended up behind the ball. But like I say, to me, you should be able to gut sense in a lot of these things is the big part for me. Makes it hard on TMOs. But I thought in this game, I thought they got those ones right, you know, for me.
0: Yeah, I don't like that term, gut sense, when it comes to referees and TMOs.
3: I was just in South Africa. Man, they did it for 4 weeks, the referees over there.
4: You should use, instead of gut feel, Jeff, I feel you should use the common sense rule. And that's what it is, and that's where I think we lose some. When it gets to the TMO, that's where we lose common sense sometimes.
0: Just on that Battle of the Bay, I think the first try that was scored in the game was from a line out. Bay of Plenty spun it along. They had a decoy runner, and it committed about three defensive players, and then they just, a couple of passes, there's a gap, there's a try next to the post. That was wonderful to see. I haven't seen a lot of that from the All Blacks. They're doing a lot of the, pass behind runners sort of thing. Are we seeing... Do you think we could see a return to that sort of rugby, Nisbo? Just a wonderfully worked try by Bay of Plenty.
1: Was a great try. Can I defer to my friend Jeff Wilson, yeah, who knows a hell of a lot more about back play than me?
3: I'll say this. Hawke's Bay aren't the Springboks. So that's why it worked. As simple as that. That's why it worked, because three guys made a poor decision defensively. This is the, you know, look, there's no doubt for you know, what we've seen, and I said this on the breakdown on Sunday, is we've seen in the matter of, I suppose, 6 months through Super Rugby, is that we're almost like we've changed the way that we want to play. The trouble is now the skill sets are trying to catch up, and the defences are trying to catch up. All of a sudden, we're passing the ball more than I've seen for probably 7 or 8 years. And I think that's, in some ways, where the game's changed, is that, you know, the willingness to play second man plays, to release the ball from a forward to a back, to run more decoy runners and make some decisions, but not trying to go through the front door all the time. We're actually trying to go through two layers, and we're trying to get to the edges. We talk about it all the time. Look at the Tasman. First try Tasman scored in the game was wonderful. It was in the first 2.5 minutes. And they held on to possession, went to side to side, and there was release passes, and there was guys at the front, and all of those runners in execution was perfect. So what we're seeing now is we're almost trying to rediscover our DNA in terms of our skill set. Well, what we're seeing is a lot of results is, one, we're making a lot of mistakes. Teams are making mistakes because they're passing the ball more,

0: because naturally it happens. But two, defenses are making mistakes as well now. So when attacks get it right, we're seeing guys overcommit, and that's because they just haven't been exposed to it. So in regards to that, that's what I mean around Hawke's Bay players. They overcommit. Two guys overcommit to one guy. Finally, we're running a guy into space. Support lines are so much better because you know what? They're not thinking about the next phase. They're playing the phase right now. When a guy makes a line break, there's actually a guy there in support rather than I'm reloading for structure. So everything's been turned on its head in the last 6 months. We watched the Hurricanes get a title. The All Blacks have extended on that. They've gone back to trying to counterattack and play with the ball in hand and go to the edges. And so I know it's a long-winded answer, but I think what you'll see now is I think defences might catch up a little bit. You throw some more experienced guys back into the mix, All Blacks coming back in, you know, you're not going to see those errors as much. But it's more the willingness of what we're trying to do, which we'll see benefit of. It's going to take some time for everyone, but it'll filter down. We'll see some. We might even see some schoolboys pass the rugby ball. Who would have thought? A game's going to change very, very quickly.
1: Steve, looking on to the last game that we'll look at from last week, it was North Harbour against Canterbury, a tight one, and the win gave Canterbury a wee bit of breathing room in terms of that top eight. They're now locked in for a spot. They had some very, very good moments during the match. Shea Fihaki was looking as

0: but Canterbury did enough once again to win. As Goldie said, they're just lurking there again with intent.
1: Yeah, listen, no one wanted a draw more than I did for that match after picking a draw last weekend. It got tight. Yeah, listen, the closer, it doesn't matter what competition we're in, the closer we are to finals, the closer a Canterbury team starts to play the brand of footy that they're famous for. So they'll be there or thereabouts. They get a few back, which will only help them over the next couple of weeks. But yeah, the start of the season, were Canterbury going to be there or thereabouts? I think everyone would have said yes. So here we are, mate. We can't really expect too much of the unexpected from them. They will just grind wins away, you know, based around a dominant forward pack, getting ball over the advantage line and then taking it from there with a pretty slick back line at times. They will always be there or thereabouts. I don't think we should get too worried that they're looking pretty at the moment.
0: Nisbo, you got a brief sort of synopsis on both Canterbury and North Harbour?
2: Yeah, look, it was a good game. North Harbour only one missed conversion away from winning this game, and we would have having a totally different conversation. I've been really impressed with North Harbour this year. For so long, they've promised so much and delivered so little. But I think they're the real McCoy this year. Not getting over the line is very disappointing from their point of view. Canterbury are Canterbury, defending champions, always there or thereabouts. I don't think they're as good as they were last year, but that will all be determined over the next 3 or 4 weeks. But, yeah, tight game. But as I say, North Harbour were that much away from winning it.
0: Let's move on from that. I've got a question. Of course, the NFL season has started. We're 2 weeks in as we record this show. So I just wanted to see if we could get a wee bit of a cross-coder going here. I'll ask each of you, which NPC player or players do you think could replicate their skills in the NFL? We'll start with the position of quarterback first. Which NPC player do you think could make it as a quarterback in the NFL or would be most likely to make it in the NFL as a quarterback? Let's start with you first, Steve.
1: I had for quarterback, I had Rivers Rahana. Tall, athletic. And that's a big part of the, he runs Northland around pretty well this season. So, cool under pressure. I thought they were all pretty good attributes of a quarterback. I'm not sure he's throwing arm, but, he can certainly kick a ball where he wants it to go.
0: Goldie, quarterback for you?
3: Zahn Sullivan.
0: Wow.
3: So big athlete. Who's the Ravens, quarterback?
0: Superstar. Lamar Jackson.
3: That type to me is the fact that he'll be able to run just as well as he can throw. Big man, powerful. I have no doubt he has a skill set to be able to throw the ball. But if he took off and run as well, he'd be very, very dangerous. So he'd be one of those. He'd be able to throw the ball, but I think run as well. He's the guy for me.
0: Isbo.
2: Well, look, remember the great Joe Montana? He wasn't a big man, but he was a great quarterback.

0: skillful, this bloke, and he's quick. And I just think he'd be a great quarterback.
1: Yeah, I like all good suggestions. As I think what quarterbacks in the NFL are probably around 6'2", something like that. But there was a, I remember a fellow named Doug Flutie, who wasn't the tallest guy on the field, and he was a very, very good quarterback back in the day. So, yeah, I actually, on the same as you, I thought Godfrey as well. I think he controls things well, and that's obviously something that a quarterback needs to do, understand plays. Godfrey, he seems to have those sorts of attributes. So, yeah, I was the same as you, Nisbo.
2: What do you know what's uncanny about these questions you asked, Paulie?
1: Yeah.
2: Everyone else always gets one of the same guy you pick. It's uncanny what you managed to do in this situation. Oh, I had that guy too. I don't even think you research it. You just
0: he's only got about 200 to choose from.
2: Oh, no, I had him too. You say that often.
1: Okay, so Jeff's going to be offensive coordinator for one of the NFL teams. he's reading.
3: I hope you're not in charge of uniform after that shirt you're wearing.
1: Let's move on to running back. Which NPC player do you think would make a good running back? And we'll start with you, Goldie, because I think I might have the same as you.
2: I've been shooting Frizzell, actually, funny enough. have you got him?
1: No, I don't.
2: Yeah, well done. No, look, I mean, you can't argue with size and athleticism. It's nice to see him back out there, but he's a big, big man. He's a powerful runner. But by the same token, there are two types of running backs, right? You know, you've got guys who, you know, there are

0: toughness, bounces off people. He would be very interesting if you gave him a seam and you got through the front line. So he'd be the other option I'd have. I've gone with two guys there, just a little bit of contrast.
1: Yep, and I haven't picked either of them, so good. Something's going on. What about you, Steve?
2: Well, I went for big, strong, powerful, with good footwork as well, Kenny Naholo. And I had him substituted with, now he's back this weekend, Tavatava Nawai. I think two exceptional, strong, brutal runners with the ball that also have pretty good footwork when they need to.
3: I go with Lucas Casey. Ability to break through. He's got good footwork. He's got good pace. He's strong. Absolutely readily made for it, actually. So he's my running back.
1: I was going to go with Tito Harris. And so I've gone with a different style of running back to Jeff, someone who I think can tear out 20, 30-plus yard runs. He's got a bit of – he's solid. He's quick. He's good off both feet. I think he's played well this season so far. So Tito Harris for mine. Let's have a look at wide receiver now. I'll go first so I can't be accused.

0: Kansas City Chiefs of mine. He'll get deep and he'll be free. He'll find some open space. So yeah, Kyren Tomoifalau for mine.
1: And he's got the height too, so he can leap when he needs to. Did you look at my notes?
0: Oh, gee, this is turning into some sort of conspiracy here.
1: Yeah.
0: We'll go with you, Steve.
2: Well, I've gone different. I've gone, obviously, I'm going to try and keep under a salary cap here, right? So I've gone with Quade Banks. His ability to find space generally across pretty much everything this year is a real... He's just that player that can find space and beat a person one-on-one. I think he's got gas. I think he'd be very good wide receiver.
0: Nice. Jeff?
3: Shea Fihaki. I've gone for height, athleticism. He is quick. I've no doubt, throw one up, he can go and grab it. So he's the option I've gone for there after. You took my Tomoifalau, so I decided I had to pivot here, think on the run, and find someone else who's big, tall, and athletic, Shea Fihaki.
0: All right, well, final position we're going to have a look at, tight end, and we'll start with Nisbo this time.
1: Tight end was basically a big fella, right?
0: Yeah, yes.
1: Yeah, okay.
0: With a wee bit of skill.
1: Yeah, okay. Yeah. Well, I'm going, and you said current NPC players. Well, this guy's coming back this week, Pacilio Tosi. Big man, mobile. And I think you'd be an ideal tight end.
0: Oh, we. Yeah, Steve?
2: I had Tosi, but I also had Nemea. I think they're both beasts, and you just want big, strong, and powerful. You could almost chuck in any of those front rows, right? They're big, strong, and powerful. That's their position.
0: Okay.
3: I think you need a bit of size. Height, though, for me. You think about the great ones that have been in the game, and Travis Kelce is one of the great tight ends right now. Who was the Patriots legend? Brady threw
0: Gronkowski.
3: Rob Gronkowski. Threw at him all day. So I've gone a little bit. I've gone Christian Leo Willie. I think because once again, I think he can hold at the line. I think he'd be physical enough, but when he has to bounce out, he can. I think he'd be able to protect his quarterback when he needs to be, but when he needs to go upfield as well, I think he'd be good enough to get in the air and. Athletic enough to take some space. So he's the guy for me. Got a little bit, probably a little bit more athletic side versus the size way, but he was my option.
0: I've gone with Lopeti Faifua, the Tasman Lucy. I think he does. He's got those skills that you need as a tight end, and I think he's got the size to do it as well. So Lopeti Faifua for mine, and scored a fantastic try on the weekend as well. Right, let's get on to looking ahead, and we will preview a few games. And the first one up, in fact, before we get to that, let's just have a look at the top eight first of all, because it's a crowded table or ladder as we speak at the moment. We've got three teams at the top of the table on 32 points, Hawke's Bay, Northland and Otago. And then there's only a point back to North Harbour and then another point back to Canterbury. So only 2 points separate the top five teams on the ladder at the moment. And then we're back to Waikato, Taranaki, both on 24. Tasman and Bay of Plenty, both on 22. And Tasman are in eighth place. So Bay of Plenty are currently outside the top eight due to points differential. Then there's Manawatu on 20, Auckland 18, Southland Counties and Wellington. They can already start planning for next year. So in terms of that, and you look at that, which team do you think misses out on the top eight? We'll start with you first, Goldie.
3: It's a really good question because of, I think Waikato have got Wellington this weekend and then they've got Tasman. It's really hard to, I look at those sides and, trying to work out, like you say, the Bay of Plenty Tasman one. I'll tell you what, this will be controversial. I think Bay of Plenty are going to miss. They're going to end up the Bay for the year, but I'm not sure they're going to make it. I think Waikato will get a good win this weekend. Canterbury have got South, and then they're going to drop out. Taranaki's an interesting one for me, but I was hoping to see Scott Barrett this week. I'm interested to know when Bowden Barrett pulls on a jersey again. I know there's a Bledisloe Cup test match coming up. Some guys need some rugby, but I think Bay of Plenty is the team for me. I

0: think they might be the one that misses out.
1: Oh dear, unlucky Steamers. Steve?
2: Yeah, I think it might be Tasman. I feel possibly the Bay might get the job done this weekend against Tasman. And then they've got their last match is they've got Waikato at home. Oh, sorry, Waikato away in Waikato. So I just think they could drop both of those games and be in a bit of trouble if, Manawatu and Auckland are both options to maybe sneak up and take that eighth spot. Or Bay of Plenty slides in, Tasman slide out.
1: Nisbet, in your opinion, the most likely team to miss out on that eight?
3: Well, I won't be precise here, but I think the loser of Tasman Bay of Plenty this week are probably the team that will drop out. The winner, of course, will advance up quite comfortably into the top eight. The loser is then under this pressure that will come from the likes of Manawatu and maybe even Auckland. So my prediction is that the loser of the game between Tasman and Bay of Plenty will be the team that possibly doesn't make the top eight.
1: Oh, so the playoffs have started early.
3: Yeah.
1: In terms of those two.
3: Yeah. Mm.
1: Yeah. Yeah. Yeah. I thought, well, it's amazing that these two teams have the luxury of getting a few All Blacks back if they want to, and I'm sure that they will slot them in there somewhere if need be. It just gives that game another dimension in terms of how important it's going to be. So,
3: well, I tell you what, you're right about the possibly three All Blacks coming back for both teams. And one that really interests me is Lester Whanganuku. If he plays for Tasman this week and plays well, he comes into contention, I think, for the end of the year tour. But I guess that's another story. But it looks like three each from Tasman and Bay of Plenty will come back this week.
1: Where does Whanganuku play in his bay? Is he in the forwards or is he in the backs?
3: Well, that's right, exactly. What is he? But, we all know him as a back, and, I believe he's a chance.
0: He's a chance to make the Bledisloe if he's fit and healthy.
3: Yeah.
0: Because the unknown around Quintipiah is probably the big one for the All Blacks right now. They made that report yesterday, but there is some... the next couple of weeks for a number of players, for Timothy Tavatavanawa, big week. If he can be really, really strong and play well. I mean, we're searching for someone to play in the 13 jersey against the Wallabies, right? Is it Rico Ioane right now? Probably is. He's probably got the inside running. And if Lester can put himself in the conversation, it's a bit like when I watch Shannon play, though, right? But they need to show that their conditioning is at international level. And they've got to go to work. And that's the way Dave Rennie coaches his teams. You've got to be active and you've got to be busy. That's for Lester when he comes back.

0: Cool. Let's have a look at a couple of the games now then. And we'll start with the Tasman Bay of Plenty match. Tasman, $1.62. Bay of Plenty, $2.25. They're 3.5-point favourites, the Marco. And the game total set at 61.5. It'll be very interesting to see who lines up and where for both teams, I'm sure. Both coaches will be very, very keen to use the services of those returning All Blacks. First up, Nisbo, how do you see this sort of panning out? Home field advantage to Tasman.
1: Yeah, that could be important, the home advantage. But the returning All Blacks equally, I mean, they've been released. So you'd have to assume that they will play. The only question mark is Whanganuku ready to play, and I believe he is. Tava Tava Nawai is a major inclusion, absolutely. And, of course, Nahotham comes back as halfback. And equally, Bay of Plenty getting some quality players back. Narawa, Tossi, and Finianga Nofo. I find this really, really close. I think probably Tasman, even though they've been disappointing this year, I think with those guys back and the home advantage, I think I'd be on them.
0: Jeff, the fact that Bay of Plenty are coming off that massive battle of the Bay, obviously that's a huge high for them. Is there a chance that they might just drop off slightly in intensity for this game against Tasman?
2: No, because their season's on the line. I mean, this is knockout rugby. They probably enjoyed a couple of cold beverages after the game, like you should, because it's a big game for you. But they recognise this is huge. I'm interested to see how Tasman reshuffles their back line, if everyone's available, and who plays where. If Lester's available, Tomoifalau, Springer, you've got Havili, like it's, and you've got Hotham, Mitch Drummond, like they've got depth. I've got Tasman winning this game. If they play to the potentials in their lineup, they should win. Didn't do it last weekend against Auckland, but they should be good enough to win this game. So I just look at the personnel, particularly in the back line. I know there's two wingers coming back that are pretty good for Bay of Plenty, but I've got Tasman winning this one. I don't know what they could do in a reshuffle. Could Havili play fullback, clearly, and

0: That's a Super Rugby backline we're talking there, and a high quality one.
1: Steve, yeah,
2: I'd like to see Tava Tava Nawai at 13.
0: Yeah,
2: I just, you know, it's 12 such a specialised position, and we've got a very good one at the moment with Jordy Barrett. I just really like to give him. I know he's come from the wing.

0: I'd love to see him have a crack at 13. I think obviously Leicester coming back is going to be a big option for that 13 jumper, but I think Talbot Talbot-Noway could be the difference. Just a different game. You can defend him at 12, let him defend at 12 defensively, but yeah, I'd love to see him have a run around at 13.
1: Let's move on to the final Ram Philly Shield Challenge of the season, and Northland are red hot favourites here.

0: oh my God, there's going to be an upset here. But I think Northland have just got too much depth. And I'm not sure about the 21 and a half or whatever the start is, but nevertheless, I think they'll win. And that's all they have to do, really. I mean, they've got to defend the shield, stick it in the cupboard over the summer and enjoy it. And, of course, also advance their claims to be the top qualifier in the MPC.
1: Yes, yes, Steve, still MPC points up for grabs as well, not just the Ranfurly Shield Challenge, but can you see Counties Monaco launching an unlikely assault here?
2: Yeah, listen, teams can be dangerous when you've got nothing to lose, right? Counties are going to go to Whangarei and they're going to throw the kitchen sink at it because it's their season, essentially. And that can be dangerous. Northland will need to start well and get on top early to create some dominance and put it to bed early. The longer this game goes on, the longer it's a battle, the harder Northland are going to find it. I just think Counties, they'll grow an arm and a leg if they're in the contest with sort of 20, 15 minutes to go. So I think Northland will be too good. Obviously, having Parker back is going to be a big assistance for the Taniwhas. So for me, I think Northland. I think Northland pretty easily, but there's always that little bit, right? If you get it right on your day, you've got the ability to make it happen. But yeah, I think Northland, but County.

0: look at is North Harbour up against Otago. North Harbour, $2.10 outsiders at home. Otago, $1.70. They're 2.5-point underdogs, North Harbour. And the game total is set at 64.5. Steve, I know you have a soft spot for North Harbour, so are they a chance here against Otago?
1: Mate, I know they're playing good footy, and I applaud where they've come from last year, and good on them. And they're just operating at the moment as a really good little team. They're working hard for each other, but I just feel this Otago team is something special about them. And for me, I just think Otago are going to be too strong.
0: Jeff, do you echo those sentiments?
2: Oh, I hope you're right. Oh, I do hope you're right. I just think North Harbour are really plucky. Like they play a good brand of footy. Clearly, Bryn Hall's had a positive influence on them. The number of times it looks as though the game could slip away from them, and they just stay in the fight, you know. And you know, they beat Hawke's Bay a couple of weekends ago, and they almost did it again against Canterbury. It just shows that they've got a real confidence in what they're trying to do. Otago just should have too many guns for them, though. Like, it's, you know, they just should have too much experience. This is a good

0: Otago player.
1: No, I've gone to Scott Barrett. So then you might go, well, force his way back in. Well, you know, there's no doubt we've got a number of locks that have put their hand up, and Fabian Holland's been very, very good. But I think Scott Barrett, he should be the moment we feel as though he's ready to go. I think the way that the All Blacks want to play, he's going to fit right into that mould. His work rate is enormous. Before he actually injured himself absolutely taking people apart at Crusader training because he was going so hard. As long as he's fit and healthy and ready to go. And you go, well, that's not really a bolter, but you got to force your way back in. If I had to go on the outside, I think Tomofilo is a really interesting proposition. You know, there's no Caleb Clark. He's out till next year. Shea Fihaki's another one. There's two guys there I look at it and go, you know what? We can't own the year right now. There's an issue with us around the high ball. If there's a couple of guys who I think are pretty good at it, I think can get up and claim it. They're two guys who I think have got some real talent. So they're the two for me. If I'm looking for someone to force their way in, if they're looking to take something different in the end of year tour, I know it's a highly congested outside back division. It'd be nice to know what is happening with Fehi Finianga Nofo as well. Is he staying or going or what's? Does anyone know? Like, is he available or is he heading off? Because there's no point him going on an end-of-year tour if he's not available next year. So that might open up an opportunity for the outside backs.
0: What's the NZR? No. What's going on with Fehi?
2: Pass.
0: Right. We'll go to Steve and see who he thinks might force their way into the end-of-year tour. And if you miss by one or two legs, you can still get paid out.
2: Oh, nice.
0: So I thought us four would pick the whole round, just pick the winners of the games, put them in a multi, make it a flex multi, and if we're out by one or two legs, we can still get a return, right? So we'll start with the first game, Tasman Bay of Plenty. Where are we going there?
2: Tasman for me.
0: Goldie?
1: Tasman.
3: I want to say the Bay, but I'll go Tasman because otherwise we're going to have a fight.
0: Yes. Yeah.
1: I don't want to fight you. Yeah. So,
3: well, I'm in form, Jeff. I'm in form.
1: You are. Yeah. So there we go. Zero. Steve Devine. One.
0: Yeah. He's got the receipts to prove it too. my vote is null and void then. So we are going with Tasman to win the first game at $1.62. Second game, Auckland up against Manawatu. Steve, you can pick this one.
3: I'm going to go with my heart. I'm going to say Auckland.
0: Yeah. Goldie?
1: Auckland.
2: Yeah, Auckland.
0: No, once again, null and void. Northland are $1.06. So shall we go the point starter on the Northland game? Northland minus 21.5 or Counties Monaco plus 21.5?
2: Yes. Oh, these are so dangerous. Yes. Given you never know what it's going to be like. I actually think Counties could beat the Start.
0: Okay. Plus 21.5. Mm. Jeff?
3: What is it easy to go 13 over or 12 and under?
0: Because, is that what you want to do?
3: Well, you get it. I think you got a bit more value there, Paulie.
0: Yeah. Okay. Nisbo. Would you go North? I think you've already said, haven't you? Northland by 13 or more.
2: Yep.
0: Yeah. So,

0: by one or two legs and still get a return. So Taranaki, 1 to 12 at 375. Have a look. And then there's the little flex there, Nismo.
1: Yeah.
0: And you turn it on, and then it just gives you the divvies for if they all win, if seven of them win, or if six of them win.
1: Beautiful.
0: There we
1: Beautiful.
0: Go. Easy peasy. Right, that's it. We've come to the end of another show. Thank you once again to Jeff Wilson for joining us. Thanks to Steve Devine for joining us. Thanks to Nisbo for christening the new studio.
1: Beautiful.
0: First time ever.
1: Yeah.
0: No, loving this. And look, there's room off to the side. You can't see on the camera. Room off to the side for a bar. So I'll put a proposal in for a bar so that we've got little cup holders here where we can, in fact, this one down here is, you can turn it on to make it cold so your drink stays cold. So that's exactly what we need.
1: You know, the odds on a bar coming into this room are 101.
0: Oh, shit.
2: Yeah, but how long will it take to get there is the question. Because this studio took like 2 years.
0: Oh, shit. Yeah, we're going to have to leave Jeff Wilson for the time being. Hey, but thank you to everyone for tuning in and watching. And don't forget to check back next week for another edition of The Pick and Go.
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0: second half tonight. So the Broncos into another prelim final. The four-time premiers to prepare for the Titans. And they lock in that date. The Queensland Derby in the prelim for a right to advance to the grand final.
1: We have to start, Rev, with the Raiders and the Tigers game because it was completely different to the Knights and the Broncos, the lowest scoring semi-final in history in the NRLW.
2: Oh, it wasn't just in contrast to that game that it made it so weird and different. It was an absolute contrast from the game they had just had the previous week when you think about the Tigers and Raiders match in round 11. So, I mean, obviously the Tigers did their homework. Albeit no points on the board, the Raiders weren't able to get more than six. And I was thinking to myself, now, is this a reflection of style in this, you know, in this case? Is it tired bodies? Is it, you know, or is it just a combination of everything? The Tigers made the most tackles that they've made in a game all season, which shows that, and when we had Shanice on the show, she was talking about how much work they're doing in their defence. So that high tackle count of 320, or 360, I think it was, just goes to show the defence that they had, and perhaps that just makes you, you know, a lot more fatigued and tired during the match, and they weren't able to give as much in attack. But what a game. She was tight the whole way through.
1: Oh, it really was. And, you know, it's that game where you can go, you know, was it a little bit lacklustre? But at the same time, as you just said, the defence in that game was outstanding. It's just a shame that, you know, the Raiders at the same time, they managed to break through with that one try. But both sides were just so good defensively. You wonder if that was just the case, that maybe the attack couldn't break through because they'd worked so hard on that. So even though the Tigers went away with that loss, I think they could be so proud. I would way rather that go down one try, show those defensive systems rather than getting a whitewash, which we'll talk about with the Knights. At least they can hold their head up and go, it went down to one try.
2: Yeah.
1: And there were so many moments in that last 10 where you could see they were really trying to break through. But then on the flip side, you've got to give it to the Raiders too, because they consistently shut them down. So I thought defensively, both teams were really, really incredible.
2: Yeah, absolutely. And maybe the Tigers needed to rely on their kicking game a little bit more. They have been so strong in that area during the season, and that's, you know, something that I felt they had a strength over the Raiders in. But, you know,

0: Tigers game because the Tigers just couldn't penetrate.
1: They couldn't, and it'll be very interesting what they can do up against the Roosters. And I just want to give a shout out to the Tigers before we move on from them. Wooden Spooners last year, Craig Sandercock did an amazing job, and it's just unfortunate for them that their injuries came at the wrong point of the season. You know, they had a couple of crucial players out still that really helped, I feel, get them to where they were. And Racine had been incredible throughout the year, and no knock on her, but I think you're right, just that kicking game a little bit for her. This is the game where she needed to stand up like she had done all year, and unfortunately in those big moments she just couldn't really capitalise on them.
0: Yeah, I agree with that, and it's a shame. Hindsight is a beautiful thing, isn't it, when you look back at it. Maybe they felt that they didn't need to, you know. It's not like they were far away, like you say, that tight score, and they had their moments. There were opportunities there. They just couldn't, you know, take those opportunities really with both hands. And but as you say, the way in which the Tigers have held themselves this season and the things that they have been able to achieve, their first ever finals season, 13 changes at the beginning of the season, a new coach, no one in their right mind would have thought that the Tigers would have ended up where they were, let alone not just going up there and getting slaughtered in finals, but absolutely being, you know, competitive. So it's exciting times for the Tigers next season as well. And mate, if we're going to talk about Dalliance later in the show, Sandercock has to be up there for Coach of the Year.
1: Absolutely, he does. And you're right, it's so exciting where this team can go, because, I mean, hand on heart, I was one that said they're going to struggle again this year. They'll get the wooden spoon. You know, there's so many young players. Sav and I talked about it, they'd let so many players go. And we were thinking, where is this group going? But man, they did a wonderful job. So hats off to the Tigers. Thanks to the team too. They were, you know, very forthcoming with their players this year too. And just willing to grow the game. So let's hope they can bring it next season.
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4: We have to move on to a team, you know, that's back there again at the right time, and that is the Broncos. Boy, I felt sorry for the Knights, to be fair. I mean, they had come off that game where they were very good, but right from the get-go, you could just tell the Broncos were up for it, and they left the Knights behind.
5: They did. They got that try, I think it was after the Broncos' opening set, with a Jesse Southwell special on that kick, forced the error, and that was kind of the game for the first half only, must say. 34-0 at halftime, you're just thinking, jinkers. Because we had spoken about, you know, how the Broncos don't put their foot down anymore. We haven't seen it in a while. Like how we see with the Titans and the Roosters, doesn't matter by how much they're ahead, they still keep rolling forward. And we criticised the Broncos about that. And in that first half, they did that. But come the second half was a very different story, where the Knights won the half 16-6. So there were a few questionable things there. Did the Broncos get comfortable in the second half? Because that is something they absolutely cannot do against the Titans. Or was this a tactic by Scott Prince to be able to pull back, to reserve bodies, energy banks, thinking about that game against the Titans this week? I couldn't quite put my finger on it, because I didn't feel like the Knights were a better side in the second half. It felt like the Broncos had pulled up a bit, but you didn't know if that was because of fatigue or because of strategy.
4: Yeah, I think you're right. I think either way, they certainly pulled up. Love to get, you know, a little fly on the wall and know what he did say in there, because I think you're right. You probably hit the nail on the head there in the fact that they were up by so far and they still can back their defensive systems. I don't think he ever thought, you know, he was going to let them come out and get 30-something points in that second half. But just taking even just your foot off the throttle enough so that you're not really tired, because you have to remember the Broncos haven't been in this position for quite a few years now. Yep. They've been that 1-2 team, always had the week off. So now he has to look at this from a different perspective and try and rest a little bit of players that have had injuries and then others that are just coming back from injury. And there's that little cog, and no team goes out there to throw it. But I remember one game in the NRL with the Penrith and Eels game, and the Eels were absolutely blowing them off the park. And in the second half, they allowed Penrith to come back in, but they still won that game because they were going on to bigger and better things. So I think you're right. I wonder if that was Scott Prince just allowing them to have a little bit of a breather, make sure their big stars don't get those injuries, still play good enough footy, but they definitely took the foot off the throttle second half.
5: Yeah. For the Knights to score three times shows that they didn't lapse in defence, but they took their foot off in defence, which means to me it looked like they were trying to avoid collision.
4: I will say, on one, Jessie Southwell, her kicking game, I mean, it's always incredible.
5: Oh, girl.
4: But at this time of the year, when she's going to come up against a Lauren Brown, who is just as good, in my opinion, maybe sometimes even better when I see them out there in the New South Wales Blues team. 6 out of 7 conversions again. We've talked about how important kicking comes, particularly in finals.
5: Yes.
4: She is just doing the right things at the right time. And what about Romy Tuitel?
5: I know. See, this was the other thing. I was like, Romy, coming in for the tries. What's going on here? That's why I was like, oh, okay, well, then I can understand why they'll want to back it up a bit, because everyone's crossing the line. So they probably could afford to, but Romy, good on her. Good on her to have her moment in the sun. But you mentioned Jessie Southwell, and she, you know, there were a lot of, you know, question marks and scratching of heads with her moving, but man, she's been absolutely pivotal for the Broncos.

shoes. And that first kick that she put up, and I was listening to Ruan Sims commentate that game for Channel 9, and she spoke about how Southwell did that precision kick from being in shadow and kicking the ball just into the light from where the stadium was and where the light was hitting. And the receiver of that ball was standing kind of in two minds of the ball coming out of shadow into light. Then you had two to three defenders coming up to her, which caused the mistake. And it's just that IQ that has gotten the Broncos back to winning ways, or definitive winning ways, to take full advantage of that error and go off and get a try. And then that was, you know,

0: though, to have that skill and that knowledge and to be able to read the game and see those moments and put something up like that. And you're right, there was all that controversy with her leaving the Knights, you know, that really had this marquee player, but she was quite vocal in the fact that no matter where she signed, she wanted to go somewhere that could accelerate her football even more. And it clearly has shown that this is the right system to do that. She was already so good at the Knights, but I feel as a game player, she's lifted yet again another level this year with the Broncos.
1: And she's taken it with both hands, and I like what you say there, because she's kind of come in there and didn't even need to prove herself. She's just come in doing Jessie Southwell things, and people have kind of adapted to that around her. She is that playmaker, and she did just like a glove with Tamika, with Ali Brigginshaw, with those key players, has just been able to just merge into this one moving unit like really, really well. And I mean, it does take, you know, more than just her, but the fact that that quick thinking that she does, and she doesn't have any, you know, apprehension or nothing holds her back from doing all these things. It's just like second nature to her.
0: Mm-hmm.
1: And it feels like she just plays with a lot more freedom. I feel like I hear her name a lot more now than I did last season. And that's just her making even more of an impact on the game.
0: Yeah. And as Ali said, you know, she's allowed her to be back in her young old self again. She's taken the control and allowed Ali to kind of take that back seat. And I think that is a forward looking thing as well, obviously, with Ali now going to retire. So that's what they probably, Scott Prince wants to see from Jessie, take control and be that leader, and she certainly has. And just back on Romy too, and Chelsea Leonarduzzi is the other one. I don't know if you saw, but they both had the old tape around the head, plenty of strapping.
1: Yes, and the shark attacks.
0: We love the visual stuff online, Sav. I don't know if you saw this, but she had a massive gash in the top of her head, Romy. And you know, it was one of those ones where you have to click to say, yes, you want to see it. Oh, just brutal.
1: Always.
0: So again, the head knocks. Like, I'll be quite interested to see if she comes out with headgear on this week, because surely, like, that's a massive gash, right, Sav?
2: It was pouring throughout the game, and I thought, is she going to go off? What's she going to do? And they strapped it up, and she kept going. I was proud of it.
0: Yeah, how tough, eh? I'll be off. Give me some Panadol. Put me on the side.
1: Well, you have to think about when that heals up, the scar tissue there would be quite thin and tender.
0: Ooh,
1: so
0: doesn't it show how brutal this game is, but how tough these women are?
1: Like, yeah, she'll be probably feeling that, going, getting fired up.
0: No, but you know, one woman that's probably going to try and attack that is taking Levi, because
1: exactly.
0: you know.
1: Exactly.

0: way the game's played in Super Rugby could end up being detrimental. Written by one Scotty Stevenson.
1: Oh my gosh. Did I?
0: You did.
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7: From opening weekend optimism to mid-season meltdowns, the Premier League always delivers. 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
1: Roosters up against the Raiders. The unbeaten Roosters have had the week off, coming up against a team that has had to go back-to-back and really push to get the wins. But they have. They're coming in with back-to-back victories in their last two games. And they are that one team, Rav, as we know, that could have won and beaten the Roosters had they got their conversions earlier in the season.
2: Yes, absolutely. The Raiders were their own worst enemy in that game. But granted, it was round three at the time, and the Raiders were still trying to find their combinations and connections, and they did well in that game. They were the first team of the season to give the Roosters a push. No one really gave them, as big as a push, I suppose, that we could identify other, but they were the first. They were absolutely the ones to show that the Roosters are human. They still hadn't solidified their combinations at that time. Unfortunately, though, that is not the case right now. The Roosters have gone from strength to strength in every game, and sometimes when a team wins so much, that complacency can sometimes set in. But the Roosters don't seem to suffer from that, and they just strive to do better. And I think they're just driven by that hunger of losing the final last year to the Broncos, and they don't want that to happen again. Mm-hmm. And it's quite intimidating for a team to come up against them. You know, we've seen teams almost falter before the game barely starts because of what they know the Roosters can do in theory. So, but the Raiders, at least they can come in with the confidence of that game in round three.
1: Yeah, exactly. And they're going to have to try and draw on that because no matter what, it will be a mental game. It will be intimidating. But I wonder if they look at it like all the talk around the Knights, right? The Knights are going into that.

0: And maybe that gives them the freedom to play a little bit of a loose footy and just throw everything out there.
1: Yeah, I think they went through the same thing with the Tigers both times. Mm. You know, people expected the Tigers to beat them, and they weren't able to do that. So the Raiders are showing that they can stand up against tough teams. They've been doing it all season. I think there was a stat that I said a couple of weeks ago about they don't do very well against the bottom teams, but they do pretty well against the big teams. So they're absolutely a threat. Even, as I say, without Taufa, they are still strong in the middles, and I reckon that will be a big target for the Roosters, is to get rid of that, to decimate the middle, because they're showing real strength there. And of course, they'll want to do something about Sheridan out the back, which they are fully able to do. But the Roosters won't be coming into this game, you know, totally comfortable. And sometimes that rest week isn't a good thing. To come away and to not be in the machine and to, you know, take a few more days off than you usually would, when other teams are still firing and still got the adrenaline pumping, it's not always a good thing. So I think the Roosters would obviously have a great plan in terms of what you do with all that, you know, recovery and fitness and energy and all those sorts of things. But this is not an impossible game for the Raiders to at least push.
0: I agree, and I think the one thing with the Roosters is, yes, they've been dominant, and dominant against teams that allow them back the ball and the position and the ground, but they're not perfect, and you spoke about that and some of the numbers, and they are still human, and they're one of the teams that have, you know, a lot of errors as well themselves. So if the Raiders can really control the ball, keep their ball in hand, complete their sets, do everything, just the fundamentals right, and not allow the Roosters to have that extra ball that they certainly don't need, because when they get it, it's gone. Just tea and toast. But if they can do the fundamentals right, and I think that's how they almost beat them that first time, because they didn't allow them to get those extra opportunities, that's where they can beat them.
1: Yeah.
0: Because they aren't perfect. I've seen bits in their game where you can shut them down. It's just they need to be that. And you're right, sometimes maybe the Roosters coming off that week, you know, they're a little bit rusty there. I know they'll be up for it, but... And we will talk about this more, but as John Strange has said, you know, they get one opportunity and then you're out. Mm-hmm. And they've had that week off where they've been unbeaten. It only takes you to have one off day and that's it. On the flip side, though, I am concerned for the Raiders and the fact that Millie Boyle and Corbin Baxter have announced their retirement. Mm. And what's more motivation than getting them to a grand final for their last ever year with the Roosters?
1: Yeah, and we're seeing that with the Broncos right now, aren't we, for Ali? So, yeah, they do have a lot of, you know, different reasons, external reasons, to stand up even more. The game's at Allianz Stadium. There'll be, you know, you hope a decent home crowd there for them, cheering them on as well. But, I mean, that game that they had against the Bulldogs at Allianz in round 11, the Bulldogs were leading at half time. Mm-hmm. So, as you say, the Roosters are human beings. And it is the Raiders sticking to their structures. Roosters are very good at throwing you off your structure. But Raiders sticking to their structures. And when they are doing those errors that they are known for, capitalising on that, not just identifying it, but capitalising on it and turning it into points. I think that will be their game and those conversions.
0: Yeah, you've got to get the conversions. And you're right, it's all good getting the ball back, but you've got to use it when you get it as well. So, and it's shutting people down, like Taryn Aiken and the way she sees the game. And we talk about Jessie Southwell, but with her and everything she's been doing, she's leading in try assists. She's right in that conversation for Dally and Player of the Year, not just halfback. And then she's got those two amazing centres next to her, right? She's got Isabel Kelly and Jess Sergis. I mean, seriously, we go on about this team. And then she's got Nizza, who's your hooker there as well, that you're playing off, that can do dummy halves and everything. So we know they've got that talent, and that's why it is hard for these teams to come up against them and shut them down. Either way, I think it'll

0: pictures, taking it, man, step by step, break it down, and just having, and I think I'd give, you know, obviously because they're rested, is that staying in it, that longevity throughout the match. I haven't really seen the Roosters start a game and finish weaker.
1: No.
0: I usually find that they're quite consistent through a match, which is 100% what they need against a Roosters side. Can they do that with the speed that the Roosters now have is another question. But with speed comes mistakes. So,
1: yeah, and you're right about that. The one thing I think mentally too will drive the Roosters, but could also throw the Roosters off, it'd be interesting how they look at it, is they've been unbeaten twice now in the last two seasons. They've been minor premiers, but they lost the grand final. You know, it's, they still haven't managed to get over that hill last year, even though they were unbeaten. The Broncos managed to get the better of them. I know they won it the year prior, but it still hasn't been easy for them. So I think mentally, if I'm the Raiders, and I hope there is someone that's lippy out there, I'd be having a little dig at that too, you know, just trying to throw them off a little bit, that you can be the best, but it doesn't matter when it comes to finals footy what happened in the regular season. This is do or die. It's do or die for the Roosters as well.
0: And it's not easy to keep winning. Winning is hard. Attacking and scoring all those tries all season long, that can grind you down. Even like how we spoke about the Broncos winning their game, that is hard work to keep attacking like that.

0: Won't go into it, but apparently it's very hard for fans for Fremantle to get to Melbourne, but at least this game's in Sydney. So we hopefully we'll get, you know, this is the best team that the Roosters have got in a very long time, and they've been the best of the best. I hope their fans get out there and at least fill up that stadium as much as they can. This is finals footy. This might be their last opportunity to watch them.
1: Yeah, and some of their heroes. Some of their heroes too. I was disappointed in their last game, round 11 against the Bulldogs. Only 850 people showed up at Allianz Stadium. Now, I didn't really realise this. I'm watching the game and I'm like, what is that noise? It sounds weird. It was echo in the stadium because no one was there, you know? So you can hear every single, like, it felt like you could hear every footstep. You could hear every call. You could hear conversations with players. It was, and then I was just like, looking around, I was like, there is no one sitting in those seats. And that's why it sounded so weird. So hopefully people do show up. I mean, there's always more
0: of a... Is that a conversation, too, that it shouldn't be held at Allianz? Like,
1: standalone?
0: Yeah.
1: Yes,
0: because it's such a mess. I mean, even when the men play there, it looks half full, and unless it's a grand final or something.
1: Is 850 people enough to keep the lights on, for goodness sake?
0: Yeah. You know? It should be... Those are the games, I think, where you look and you go, nah, let's take it to a smaller little regional town, and then you'd actually probably get people going there, too. That's why Newcastle, I know it's... they get way more... It's a footy... town, but they still managed to fill that so much more, because you're looking at 20,000 seats, not 50,000, and then 800 people sitting there.
1: Yeah,
0: it's 1/100th of the whole crowd. So
1: yeah,
0: I would look at that. But again, you know, that would be maybe if you had a CEO that looked at these things if you're an NRLW. But that's another conversation. Before we do wrap up this game, you have to give me one your winner and just a bit of a prediction. What are we thinking? How much do they put on them either way?
1: Raiders, Roosters score. I think with the finals around the corner, Roosters will be confident that they're going to get the win here and maybe not go 100%. I think.
0: Don't put the throttle right down again. You think a bit of a Broncos play?
1: Possibly, yeah. And try and reserve themselves, or do what the Broncos did, get a good lead in the halftime and start not tapering off, but strategically, like I said before, trying to avoid collision and things like that, which I think is probably a good move on their part, to be fair, to be in the best shape for a grand final. I'm backing the Roosters, and I'm going to say, I don't know if first half, second half, one or the other, we'll see them go 100%.
0: Yeah, I agree. As much as the Raiders have been fantastic throughout the season and they deserve their spot, the Roosters are the team to beat. We've said it all season. I think they will. I'll go 24-6. I think you're right.
1: I think that's a good score.
0: They'll push in that first half and they'll just taper off a little bit. Jess Sergis is actually paying great money, I think 360 for two tries, and she's done that most times. So that would be my play. Sav, what would be your score?
2: I just can't look past the Roosters, and I said it at the start of the year, I think they'll win the whole comp.
1: You did.
2: So they'll be wanting to send their girls out on a high, as will the Broncos.
0: They will be.
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8: Now it's time for the Queensland Derby. Yes, the Titans are playing the Broncos. The Titans are into the grand final and sitting at top two. Now take on the Broncos that have had to do it the hard way for a change. And it's at Cbus Super Stadium. Just on to getting crowds there, I heard that the Brisbane Broncos are giving fans free buses to the game to get you down there to fill up the stands. So that's great for them. And obviously they're a little bit worried because Titans got the better of them early in the season.
9: Who will be the Queens of Queensland, eh? Because for so long the Broncos have never, that title has never been at risk of losing, and now we've come to this, and we spoke about this last week and got my juices boiling at the thought of this matchup. But not good on the Broncos for doing that. Get the fans in the stands, you know, like make this a celebration. I mean, it's a great clash and it's a great competition, but man, when you got two Queensland teams like that at the top of the order going head to head, man, you want to fill those seats, all right, and just really represent your state, your region. So there's going to be a lot of these players we're going to see, you know, carrying on into the international seasons. There's going to be so much hype around, you know, these profiles in 2027. We know there's a few sevens girls in here, blah blah blah, so boosting up that profile, absolutely. But I am really looking forward to Tegan Levi and

0: gonna be like,
1: what a matchup, seriously.
0: Royal Rumble to me.
1: Sav, you must be so excited for this. I mean, we saw what the Titans did to the Broncos, but Ellie wasn't there that time. So this actual matchup, this is another level again.
2: Yeah. Well, I'm a Queenslander at heart, born and bred in New Zealand, but Queenslander through and through. So this matchup, like, just gets me so excited. As you say, Tegan Levi against Ellie Brigginshaw, Lauren Brown against GC Southwell. That will be electric. And then you've also got Tamika Upton up against Lily Paxton. That will be quite interesting. Mm. I'm a bit unsure with Hippie out this week. I hope that edge is looking good.
1: Yeah, that was my only concern and really gutting for Phoenix, actually, because she's been an incredible player, hasn't she? But, I mean, I do look at her, they've popped into the wing, and considering the Broncos have now signed her for next year, not a bad little replacement there.
0: No, not at all. In a little preview, I suppose.
1: Yeah, and I'm speaking of Destiny, by the way. Minnow Sinipati, she has been an absolute star. She's been right through the Titans' undergrade. They've, you know, really flourished her, and unfortunately, the Broncos have pinched her, so I'm sure Karen Murphy will be wanting her to just put the stick in there before she goes to the Broncos.
0: Yeah, absolutely. I just think this is a really great game

0: is a cause for concern for the Titans. So I think it's whoever can get their style ahead first. It's just like a fight to me. If you can get your momentum shift, if you can get your style over your opponents off the bat, then you're in good stead, and then it's up to you to kind of, you know, consistently perform throughout that game. But I am expecting, although I'm tipping Titans for this game, I am tipping Titans, but with the likes of, and we've already spoken about it, Jesse Southwell, Tamika Upton, Ali Brigginshaw, that with that mastermind of players there, they are the ones to watch, obviously, the ones to slow down. Good luck with that. Mm. The ones to, you know, try and rattle. Yeah.
1: Yeah, absolutely.
0: Not sure that can happen, but...
2: And we'll see Shannon Mato come up against her old team as well.
1: Oh, yeah.
2: And we saw that with... Jesse Southwell last week playing against the Knights. Those players, they just go up that extra level, especially come finals. They'll want to get one over their former team.
0: Shannon scored too on the weekend.
1: Yeah, and I mean, she's already said, you know, just how much that Brisbane Broncos team has been crucial to her in her game and getting back to where she is after being a mum now. So I think she'll really want to show that and that gratitude for them too. And then again, just push it to them. I think you're both right too around the matchups. I know, obviously, it's Ellie and Tegan up against each other. But for me, mentally, it's got to be Tamika Upton. And it is a little bit of Tegan too in the way she plays, because you watch her and she said she watches all the tapes and she does all the homework and she really leans on Lauren Brown. But Tamika's mind is just absolutely incredible. Yes. And she's a captain out there, but she's coaching them out there too. I mean, you hear it in sometimes the calls. You can see her saying, give me the ball, or she'll get angry when they're not doing what she wants them to do. Mm. I'm worried about her because I'm with you. I think the Titans are the team to beat in this, but she just is such a weapon. You talk about footy minds. There is no one better in the game. Yeah. And she's come out and made a statement that she is sending Ali Brigginshaw out, hopefully with the grand final.
0: Yeah.
1: I'm scared if I'm the Titans if that's the case, because her with a mindset like that, watch out.
0: They're strong too. They're bullies, you know. They're really strong in their middles as well. But Tamika Upton, the way that when she attacks and the way that she is able to shift defenders, that's probably the part of her game that I love the most. Like, whenever you see her getting a try, 9 times out of 10, it's not just a clean runaway. She's weaved, she's ducked, or she's been able to manipulate her attacker to position herself in the best way possible, shift all the defense onto one side and make that break or weave around. I just find it's just an absolute masterclass in terms of attack, and I don't know if they have an answer for her. In saying that, though, she hasn't been roaring this season. Mm-mm. For lack of a better word. Usually we would see a lot more moments of brilliance on her part, and maybe that is a reflection of, you know, the squad and the people that she doesn't need to do as much work as she has in seasons gone before. I'm not quite sure. Or if the strategy's kind of changed where she's not that that sole attacker and with the spotlight on her. Mm. Yeah, playmaker. She hasn't had to do as much, especially with Jesse Southwell there. But she is a problem. She is a big problem for the Titans. And how are they going to shut her down? Because I'm not saying that the Titans aren't great defensively. I just rate their attack as being much better.
1: Yeah, I agree. Defense. And it's interesting too, because as Sav mentioned, you know, the fullback's different. Lily Patson has been incredible out the back there. But over the years with the Titans, that's Jamie Chapman. She's always been fullback. But it's really worked moving her to centre. And I wonder if she'll play that little bit of a floating role too, if she needs to shut down someone like Tamika, because they know each other so well on opposite sides of the park when it comes to Origin. And they usually are those opposite numbers, number one. But because they're not, I quite like that she can play that little bit of a floating role too, Jamie. Yeah. Cover anything that Lily might be lacking just with that slight bit of inexperience. And they've both got debutants on both sides as far as being in their first finals. You know, a couple of rookies. You've obviously got a rookie centre there for the Broncos as well. Indy Bostock's only having her second year in the NRLW.
0: That's crazy.
1: Overall. So if I'm Julia Robinson, et cetera, and Kerry Johnson, I probably am targeting Indy a little bit throughout the season. You've seen her kind of come out of the line, try and make those intercepts. At times she's stopped tries doing it, but she's also given the ball back. I remember one of the Warriors, she did just that and we scored off the back of it. So she's a little player that I'd probably be looking at. But the biggest lineup for me outside of the two we've mentioned with Tegan and Tamika is Lauren Brown, Jesse Southwell. They are the New South Wales halfbacks together. And this time they're up against each other, and they are the best, without a doubt, kickers in the game. And everyone

0: Everyone talks about GC Southwell, but I mean it. When I watch New South Wales, Lauren Brown's kicking game, not just it's the conversions, it's the length that that woman can get. I hope she can kind of just get one over GC, because I don't think she's spoken about enough, in my opinion, compared to GC anyway.
1: Yeah. And it's, I mean, I'm not saying it's because of performance, but it's hard to shine at halfback when you have so many great halfbacks in the competition. But I agree. And the fact that she can do what she does alongside, you know, the likes of Teagan and Levi, that combination has just been absolutely deadly. And it was a bit like what I was talking about before. She's in a position where she can absolutely just play with freedom, just as Jessie Southwell can with the likes of Ali Brigginshaw beside her. It's just that security and knowing we got this. Or, you know, they just pull off these set plays. But I personally would rate Teagan over Ali in this.
0: I agree.
1: Duel, and in response to that, Lauren Brown over Jessie Southwell, I just feel it's a stronger combination, more mobile. And you talk about Jamie Chapman, I absolutely agree with that. To have her being so mobile, when we think about the centres, how floaty she is, and fast, quick off the mark, and a try scorer, she's a finisher as well. So yeah, absolute threats all over the place. And I think the Titans are a much faster side, with a lot more just flair and spontaneity, I guess.
0: It's such an exciting game. It really is. I know we've got the Roosters and the Raiders, but I mean, we all pretty much know, unless the Raiders pull something out of the bag, it's probably going to go the Roosters' way. With this game, the more I just look at the lineups, you know, it's either way. Georgia Hale, you know, she starts at that hooker role, but then she'll move. Well, she comes up against Jada Ferguson, who's absolutely incredible.
1: On
0: but
1: fire.
0: The thing about Georgia Hale is she's been there. They've been in a grand final and they ended up losing it and they went down. How much drive is a woman like that, that's been with this club for so long, going to have to lead her team to a victory? And I think they did the best thing they ever could have done, and they have signed an absolute superstar in Teagan Levi, and she has just taken them to that extra level where they just wouldn't have had that this year. I don't think they'd be where they are without her this year.
1: No, and Teagan Levi is that kind of player that when she's on the field, those around her become better, you know, because they're able to do things and they're able to evolve or see what's possible or push yourself in the trainings. We heard our Warriors women talk about that with the, you know, the presence of Stacey Waka and the professionalism and the, oh, this is what it's like to train properly. Oh, this is what nutrition is. Oh, this, you know, routine and all those sorts of that discipline. So I think Teagan Levi has 100% brought that into the Titans, both on and off the field. And you can see everyone around her rising to that challenge, or rising to that standard at least. And Georgia Hale, she's just the general, you know? She is the general, that she's the glue, I feel, that holds them all together and does it really, really well. She, defensively, she's a freak. Most tackles in the competition. And, you know, looking down the barrel at international honours and all these sorts of things, she's just, she's just a real leader and has stood up all season. Not when she

0: Yeah. Oh, I'd love to see her get a win. Sav, I know you would. And just how much tries do you think Tegan Levi helps get? Because I know you're a massive fan.
1: To be honest, I might cry if there's no Titans game next week. Oh. I won't know what to do with myself. But Tegan Levi. Like, man, she just amazes me. Every time she gets on the field, I think she personally could run rings around the whole Broncos side.
0: Yeah.
1: But for me, it is straight down the middle. I am a bit more on the fence with this game. I'm not totally confident. I see both sides really have something to play for. As you say, George is looking for that Kiwi Ferns jersey. And then you've got the Broncos girls really wanting to send Ellie out on a high. So there's a lot of factors in both sides. Why they will want to get the win, they'll want to have eyes on them. So I hope the Titans can get a win.
0: Oh, so do I. But you're right. We know we talk about it, but she is once in a generational player, yep. Tegan Levi. You know, she's played AFL. She plays sevens at the highest level she can. She's gone and played NRL and just taken like a duck to water. Yeah. You will see videos of her training. There was one up yesterday where she's lifting weights like you wouldn't believe. And the work that she puts in outside of the game, and then when she brings that onto the field, and I go back to that game where they beat the Broncos, Chelsea Lenarduzzi went to the bin because she obviously hurt her knee. Mm. That was when we thought, oh gosh, maybe she'll be gone for the season. So you have to think, yes, they beat the Broncos, but before it was really try for try, wasn't it? And they didn't have Ellie. So we still have to remember that.
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6: 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And Daniel, massive weekend, week 5 of the Premier League, and now we're in an international break. 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
7: It was, mate. Great to be amongst you, listeners. Still in Japan, by the way, Rick. And I got to really enjoy the time zone, that extra few hours, Rick. You know, I didn't fall asleep on the couch watching an English Premier League game because that is one of the downsides in our time zone. So, man alive, there was some really fascinating results, right? Some quite jolting. There were some games that I'd like to expunge from the memory, but some that are going to last very, very long, fella.
6: Yeah, I think that's fair to say. I mean, we saw the champions, of course, that everybody thought, well, no one's getting near them this year, lose 3-0 to Brighton. We saw Chelsea get beat 3-0 by Brentford. And the biggest surprise there, I think, for me, Daniel, was Chelsea 0, because they seem like they're going to score every time they go forward, but it just wasn't to be.
7: Yeah, I only watched extended highlights of this one, Rick, but I watched it through the Chelsea TV commentators. And they were talking about, oh, this is not a 2-0, this is not a 2-0, and then the ball's whipped into the back post and they're having to talk about it not being a 3-0.
6: Well, they were right. It's not a 2-0, it's a 3-0.
7: So they got that one right. But I'm with you. It was one of my tips for the Bet Philly Shield, right? I thought both teams would score. It's a real problem. Xavi Alonso just hasn't really settled. Firstly, on a structure, it seems like he's been chopping and changing between a back three and a back four. He brought in some couple of players I didn't know much of. The left fullback, whose name just escapes me, Charavaria, who was quite prominent. You know, if I've got that name wrong, my apologies, charging sort of up and down.

0: They've got injury issues. Caicedo's not being fit. They sold Fernandes, didn't replace him because they didn't really have time. Romeo Lavi has also been injured. So at times they've had three right backs on the field with two of them playing in midfield, and it kind of looks like that at times. So yeah, it wouldn't surprise me, Daniel, and you'll probably be shocked as well, to see Chelsea go into the transfer market in January.
1: Do they have a bit of history in that, Rick?
0: Yeah, they do.
1: I'm uncertain.
0: Just a touch.
1: Yeah, it's crazy to think, you know, they can bring in players that you haven't really heard of. But it just shows how many players are at that club. But, man, the story's as much about Brentford. What a start to the season they have made. That opening half certainly wasn't vintage from either side. It was one of those games that was sort of crying out for a goal. But I felt like it was sort of coming. I thought Brentford were the better side in the second half. And they'll be best pleased not only after Jadon Anthony scores from close range, but the fact that the big man, Igor Thiago, who was so good for them last season with 20 plus goals, finally broke his duck this season to make it 2-0. And Chelsea fans can complain whether or not it was a flattering scoreline, but Brentford, what a start to the campaign. Dizzying heights.
0: Yeah, and
1: they'll be getting vertigo. But they've just got a really good balance. They remain unbeaten, and unlike Chelsea, they're keeping it out at their end.
0: And that is key, keeping it out at their end. And, you know, one of the guys that has really impressed me, I noticed him a bit last season, I think he's really impressed me this season as well, is the man with three surnames.

0: that in front of him, Sharda, I've been really impressed with him. And down that left-hand side, that they're looking incredibly dangerous. But you just look through the middle too. Damsgaard's been there for a few years. Jarnout, the skipper, has been there for a few years. Ayer in behind. Schuster was excellent in the heart of defence. They look like they've got bones of a very good group. And, you know, there was no irony lost on me that, you know, Jordan Henderson gives away a ball there playing against his former club. And Brentford is smiling and Chelsea are now scratching their head and what reaching for that checkbook, as you say.
1: Yeah, I'm in a little WhatsApp group with a couple of mates who are, one's a Chelsea fan, one's a Leeds fan, so it's just a barb's been thrown left. But yeah, the consensus was in this game when it said Chelsea, what is Jordan Henderson doing? And both me and the Leeds fan at the same time put the Homer Simpson's dad yelling at a cloud meme in there, because that's all he seemed to do was yell at the referee. That seemed to be his only purpose while he was out there.
0: That's the leadership he was brought in for, right?
1: Exactly.
0: That was the leadership. So great result for them. But you're right, Brentford, how good was that? That Costoulis is looking like a really neat footballer, isn't he? And yeah. he played a really nice pass to Pascal Gross in the opening. It's well taken, but it's a stinging, delicious strike for the second. And we've just talked about Brentford and their ability to bring in good players, sort of at that sort of middle tier. Chim, is it Chim Ondrej?

0: going to score, and it's an absolute peach. That's a really nice highlight. The third of a pretty neat set. And once again, Spurs just folding. I know it's a highlight about Buendia, but it's hard to ignore what's happening with Spurs. That shot itself had an XG of 0.02. So, like a 2% chance of going in, ladies and gents, that's essentially what it means. That just shows you just how good it is. The Jackson goal is pretty tidy too, to make it 2-0. But it's how flaky Spurs look after they concede, Rick.
1: Well, I think De Zerbi in the aftermatch called them fragile. And I know it's a previous presser that he did this season. He said that you can't buy, what did he say?
0: You can't buy mentality in the transfer window. It was my quote of the week about three or four weeks ago.
1: Exactly.
0: And I'm like, well, maybe you should have told your owners that before you spent about $300 million, mate.
1: Well,
0: I'm pretty sure you can find people who have good mentality.
1: I mean, to be fair, and there's a couple of former Liverpool players I'm going to put up here, but I would have thought Jordan Henderson is a guy that's got mentality, and that's why Chelsea have brought it in, and might not have worked this week, but give some experience to a young group. And Andy Robertson, likely, at Spurs.
0: I don't know if Andy left his mentality in Liverpool.
1: Maybe he did.
0: But yeah,
1: maybe
0: when I watched him... Yeah, when I watched him, I saw a guy who would fight tooth and nail, who was in the leadership group at Liverpool, who won a lot. So he's passing the buck there a little bit, the manager. Mm. But it does go further than just him. I was listening to the Guardian Football Weekly, and the great Barry Glendening dropped these in. How about these for two stats, Rick? Mm-hmm. I can't claim them. Spurs are winless in 48 games after conceding the first goal.
1: Wow, that says spineless to me, doesn't it?
0: It does.
1: Heads go down immediately.
0: Exactly.
1: That is a crazy
0: thing. So if you watch that game, ladies and gents, if you haven't seen it, if you like neat football in the middle of the field and get into the final third, yeah, like ticking a lot of boxes, Spurs were. They created a few chances, probably put some away. But that's a really important part of the game. Us Man United fans this past weekend, right?
1: Yeah, well, 100%.
0: You've got to find a way to score and get in front. They're not doing that. And then when adversity hits you in the face, you've got to be able to respond, and they can't. And the second stat, Rick, Aston Villa have won more league and cup games at the Tottenham Hotspur Stadium this year than Spurs.
1: Whose home stadium is it again?
0: We're in bleeping September.
1: Yeah, wow. That is criminal. That is criminal. I mean, I love a Spurs stat. I've got a couple of Spurs supporting friends who I love to send these sort of

0: if you want to answer this question, would you take 17th today?
1: I reckon they would. Why wouldn't you? Because it makes sense. Studsup@sportnation.nz is our email address if you want to flick us an email on that one. I actually couldn't believe the market in this, Daniel. The market in this, and I know we'll do our bets later. Tottenham were paying $1.91. Spurs were Tottenham were $1.91. Aston Villa were $3.60. I got on Aston Villa to win and over 2.5 goals in the game because they'd scored 3 in their last two. Paid $6.71.
0: Wow.
1: Yeah.
0: Happy days.
1: Highway robbery, to be honest. But, the bookies got that one horribly wrong. I won't get that lucky again for a while. Now, you wanted to talk, we've talked about a lot of games, but you were double screening. Tell us about your double screening.
0: I was really excited. 10:30 local time in Nagoya, Japan for Liverpool against Bournemouth. Areola heading back to his nips out, going back to his old club at Bournemouth. And then the game started. And it was just a long ball-a-thon as both teams. It was almost like the coaches knew each other quite well and the players knew each other quite well. Liverpool were so preoccupied with circumventing that sort of nice pressing structure that Bournemouth had, so they often went long. When they went into closer spaces, Florian Wirtz had a bit of a stinker, mate. He just gave the ball away cheaply so often. I can't deny his effort, mate. I know his socks are around his ankles, but they almost come off because he's charging around. But he's a guy who is really searching for some confidence. One goal in it, nicely done by Cody Gakpo. That redemption arc continues, and Isak scores a fourth goal. But that's about the game. Don't go back and watch it because it was pretty drab. But at the same time, Man City and Sunderland were on, Rick, and this game was just wild. From the outset, it was Enzo Fernandez's cheeky-ass free kick after just 8 or 9 minutes from a really acute angle to bend it past Rose at the near post. But every time City scored, Sunderland just got off the canvas and whacked them in the face. I'll admit, I cheated on Liverpool a lot with Manchester City and Sunderland. That became my number one screen. Why not? 5-3. It was my highlight of the week, that Manchester City-Sunderland game. Excellent stuff.
1: I can just imagine you looking at the goals on that.
0: I know.
1: Look at the goals
0: it's
1: on
0: like
1: that
0: meme.
1: Game.
0: Is that meme, the guy looking back? I was like, sorry, fellas, I'm going to have to go over here.
1: What?
0: But like Robbie's going to get a lot of the headlines, a hat trick. But Enzo Lefebvre, man, he's a really nice footballer. And the couple of passes he made to lay on goals were just ooh la la from the Frenchman.
1: It's so good. I mean, and this was a game that I looked at this and I went, this is so goalsy, this game. You know, this is going to be, it is going to be everything. But I could have said the same about Bournemouth-Liverpool. I mean, I think Bournemouth have scored and conceded 2 goals every game this season or something. You know, it was one of those. You thought these two teams, one who likes playing against a high line and one who likes playing a high line and is quite open, well, both teams are going to score a lot of goals, but that didn't happen. So it was,
0: Liverpool actually looked quite good defensively, Rick. That's 3 clean sheets in a row. And Jeremy Jacquet, holy cow. I don't know what we've bought there. He looks incredibly talented and sort of knocking my socks off. But like, it could have been 5-4 because Elliot Anderson, did you see that handball?
1: Yeah.
0: It was like he was playing volleyball. He just slapped it down with his hand.
1: How did he get away with that?
0: I don't know how he got away with that. I do not know.
1: Yeah, this is like Declan Rice getting away with that late kick in the Brighton game, isn't it? Is it because of who you play for? Is that the angle we're taking?
0: Something like that. But Man City, I don't know. That this look a bit freer, a bit more fun. Maybe Pep was a bit of a downer.
1: Yeah, well, I thought we talked to Adam Virgo on Monday, who used to play for Brighton. He's a commentator now for TNT. And we sort of talked about how under Enzo, you know, Leicester City were very pragmatic and their fans didn't like it because they weren't playing enough football, even though he got them promoted back to the Premier League. So he left and he went to Chelsea, and then the Chelsea fans didn't like him because he was too pragmatic and not being sexy enough. I expected more of the same here. I expected them to be a bit more direct, a bit more pragmatic, kind of not quite anti-Pep, but, you know, going away from that position sake. But that's not what we've seen at all. It's almost like he's gone, I'm not allowed to do that here, so I've got to do something else, and he's still trying to figure it out.
0: Yeah, well, if it continues to help deliver games like that, I'll sign up for it.
1: Yeah.
0: They'll be great entertainers, and then hopefully 115 charges to see them relegated.
1: fingers crossed, eh? Fingers crossed. There we can only hope. This is the Studs Up podcast here with Betcha. 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

0: Sam Ackerman every Wednesday from 6 p.m. right here on Sport Nation. We're putting their rivalry to the test. 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

0: Apply R18. Bet responsibly. The Football Ferns and the All Whites are in action in this international window, Daniel. And last week we posed about some of the people that were missing from this All Whites squad, about why they were missing. I mean, we knew there was a no break in Champions League for Joe Bell. We knew that there was there were games during the break in the MLS. We knew that Garbutt and Sarpreet Singh were injured. We knew Costa had no club, but we didn't know why Tommy Smith wasn't included, but now we do, because he kind of is. He is the new Austin McPhee. Tommy Smith is the all-white set-piece coach.
1: Well, he's got a great goal-scoring record in recent times. Of course, screw that hat-trick. I don't know what this means. Does he need to grow his hair out enormously long and rock a beard? I'd imagine he'd have a couple of shades of grey in his beard, a bit like Austin McPhee.
0: Yeah.
1: Hopefully he's a bit more successful than Austin McPhee has been with his football club this season since that move to Chelsea. I don't think Chelsea scored a goal from that piece, have they? Conceded a few.
0: Mm.
1: But he's a man who used to keep them out, so you'd imagine there's a lot of IP. In all seriousness, it seems like a pretty astute sort of appointment as they'll always head into quite a busy little period for them. Of course, these aren't ultra-competitive games, Rick. There's no qualifiers here. We don't have the luxury of playing like in a Nations League, for example, where there's a little bit more heat on than, you know, quote-unquote, these friendlies. But I do like the fact that they're there for a long time together, and progressively the games do get more difficult.
0: Yeah, start with Palestine and then go to China. Well, we're in China for Palestine, but you know what I mean. We then move on to and then after that, it's the Kirin Cup. Play Panama first, and then depending on the result of that, play the winner or loser, depending on how we do, of Ecuador, Japan. So, I mean, Japan in that last game would be massive.
1: It would be huge. And, you know, Palestine, we're not going to see it. That's been played behind closed doors, right? New Zealand Football's confirmed there's no broadcasting of that. I think you can see the game against the People's Republic of China, who are odd. They've been up so up and down over the years that now ranked 91st in the world, which is sort of hard to imagine for a nation with that much resource and that size, right? But then once they get to the Kirin Cup, that's when it does get significantly more difficult. Starting off with that game against Panama, which they're locked in. People might remember Panama from the World Cup, where they had, what, England, Croatia, Ghana finished bottom of that group, though. They've got the magnificently named Adalberto Coco Casaquia, who drives him in midfield. Murillo, who's with Besiktas, sort of bombs up and down from that right-hand side from a fullback position. Rick, we had a few problems with defending that type of player at a World Cup, right?
0: Yep.
1: If you remember, Ismael Diaz will provide spark down that left-hand side. So they're a good side, ranked 44th in the world, but Japan and Ecuador, both of those are such tasty options.
0: Oh, yeah, superb. I mean, that Ecuadorian team, I think, finished second in South American qualifying for the last World Cup.
1: Yep.
0: So they are no mugs. And then, of course...
1: they beat Germany.
0: Yeah, and then you got the Japanese, who went very well, thank you very much, traded a lot of goals with a lot of teams and looked great going forward and keep the ball so, so well.
1: Yeah, there's a real rhythm to them. They're a great sort of story of development over the last 20, 25 years. And I mentioned on the pod last week, I'm in Japan. Man, they're everywhere. They're a big deal over here. They really are. The Blue Samurai may have snuck one old suitcase
0: right
1: there.
0: Yeah,
1: Rick Dog. But 17th ranked side in the world. They finished second in their pool. Weeks between Netherlands and Sweden. That tells you all you need to know. And we're eliminated in the round of 32 by a nation, Brazil. I think they've got a bit of pedigree in football. And it probably still hurts Japan that they went ahead in that game. They were up 1-0 and coughed it up. So, I think at the back end of the Kirin Cup, man alive, they're going to be really testing games.
0: Yeah.
1: No matter who New Zealand draw. But this is who we want to continue to see ourselves up against, right?
0: Yeah, and props to New Zealand Football for organising these games. I notice a lot of the European sides have actually only got 3 games in this window. New Zealand are getting 4 in. But a couple of changes also to the All Whites squad. Now, Chris Wood is apparently going to go straight to Japan, so he won't be playing against Palestine or China. Now, they said that's about load management, which when I look at his last 3 games for Nottingham Forest, I think he's played an entire 14 minutes, so that's
1: Is he not loaded?
0: No.
1: Has he not got enough loaded?
0: And then maybe that's the problem. So Moses Dyer comes in for the first time in 8 years. He's now playing in Cambodia. Before that, he was at Galway in the Irish League. He
1: Great
0: scored...
1: Sound.
0: He's yeah, fantastic. But he scored a couple of goals in the Asian Champions League Div 2 or whatever they call it. You know, they've got the different

0: grades for his side in a 2-1 win, their first ever win at that level. He got both of them. He scored 4 goals in 3 games so far this season. So Moses Dyer might be a bit of a smoky one that we haven't really kept an eye on for a while because of where he is playing.
1: Yeah, God, that is a name, but he's still under 30.
0: Yeah, he's 29, so just, but yeah. Yes. But yeah, he's under 30. And Bill Tuiloma also in because Nando Pienaar picked up an injury in a pre-season friendly for Auckland FC. So Bill Tuiloma gets the call up and he's back in that all-white setup for those games as well.
1: Yeah, nice. Football Ferns too, because we've talked about there's no game on TV for Palestine, right? But yep. The rest of those games will all be available through TVNZ Duke, FIFA Plus, all of those things. Similar too for the Football Ferns, who are also taking on Panama. It's a little bit later in October, I think.
0: Yeah, it is. It is a little bit later in October, but it is two games back to back that are at the same stadium, and it's going to be interesting to see how they go. It's a Sunday, 11th of October, I think, which is a morning kickoff, then an afternoon kickoff on Wednesday, the 14th. Both games being played in Panama City, and a couple of new caps being called up as well, including Daisy Brazendale, who's actually been released by the Wellington Phoenix, so she's without a club at the moment, and Helena Errington, who has played under 17, under 20 level for New Zealand, and stick with me here. She's in Iceland playing for FH Hafnarfjörður, I think it is. It probably isn't that, but that's how it looks.
1: Sounds like a character that Tolkien wrote, isn't it?
0: It does a bit. It does.
1: Yeah. So they get their chances because, unfortunately, serious knee injuries. It seems like every time we talk women's football, someone has suffered an ACL. Not to begrudge them their opportunity. Hope they go well. But, you know, my eye's pretty sharp on the Football Ferns. I need to see some performance.
0: Yeah, do you think there's a bit of pressure now on Michael Mayne? I mean, they have qualified for a World Cup, which is 9 months away in Brazil. But I'm pretty sure in 9 months, the Wellington Phoenix women's team season will be done. And there's a decent coach there that might be at a loose end who might be able to come in for a World Cup campaign.
1: Yeah, possibly. But I want to be more gentle on this coach because I've seen other coaches run out of this organisation. And you know what? There's a few, there's still quite a lot of players who've been involved in all of those. So when do we stop just looking at the coach?
0: What do you say? I mean, the problem with national, as you well know, Daniel, is you can't go into the, you can't Chelsea it, right? You can't go to the transfer market. See, what you've got is what you've got. So I guess this is a test of how good a coach you are and how much you can improve the players that you have.
1: Yeah, and I'm not trying to absolve the coach of any sort of responsibility here. What I guess I'm trying to say is I just want, like, win as a team, lose as a team, and hopefully there's not a scapegoat. Hopefully there's not a reason someone needs to be scapegoated. I see the talent there. I'm just not seeing the performances to match that talent. Maybe I'm the problem. Maybe my expectations are too high.
0: Maybe that is it. I mean, I don't think so, though. I mean, the collective of these players and the places they play. And once again, I mean, you know, defensively, generally, they look all right. It tends to be that front third of the pitch that tends to be the issue. But give us a little bit more on Daisy Brazendale. I mean, I know she's been released by the Knicks, but that Knicks squad is stacked. She's just been called up here. Just how good can she be, do you think?
1: Yeah, it's an interesting one. I'm not sure how many minutes she'll actually get to impress, right? Mm-hmm. And that's kind of been the case in the A-League women's setup. The numbers have been so significant, so time has been so scarce. So, wish her well, pretty tidy footballer. So, you know, Panama, I must admit, my understanding of the Panama women's side, I'm not great on. So, yeah, yeah, there's not much I can probably add on how the Football Ferns are looking against that.
0: Yeah, well, we'll
1: group of players.
0: We will be talking about that over the next couple of weeks with both the All Whites and the Football Ferns in action. This is the Studs Up podcast. Myself, Ricardo Ball, and Daniel McCarty, brought to you by Betcha. When we come back, we've got everybody's favourite part of this podcast. It is Lockie's Stat Attack.
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0: 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Please bet responsibly, R18. And betting responsibly probably includes not following me in last week. We do three bets each week and then keep score. Well, I got zero from three, so that was an easy one to tally, Daniel.
1: Yeah, indeed. I was one from three. And you know what? I've got the middle finger up to what, and I'm thinking of you, Victoria University, because when I used to get 33%, you'd say that was an E, well below the required standard, and it was a fail. Not this week, suckers. Hand it over, buddy. The Betfairly Shield is back in the hands it deserves. I had Brentford and Chelsea, both teams to score. You had one job, Chelsea. You had one job. You couldn't even do that. Newcastle 2, Hull 1, I had them both scoring. Leeds to beat Crystal Palace, that was probably the one I got most wrong. I think Crystal Palace are kind of unlucky not to, to leave with all 3 points in that game. They had one goal, Tariq Mitchell, chalked off by a toenail of an offside, and probably the better side. So one out of three is good enough, Rick.
0: Yeah, one out of three ain't bad, as Meatloaf didn't sing. All right, well, let's get into it this week. Now, we've got the international break, Daniel, so it's got a bit of a tastier flavour, but I noticed you've gone some pretty skinny options.
1: Yeah, well, protecting my patch. Yeah, some would say it's prudent. One would say it's tight and miserable. One's also another middle finger to Australia. What a matchup they've got against Brazil. But I think Brazil will win that. So I go simple head-to-head, Rick. $1.44, Brazil to beat our dear friends from Australia. I'm really enamoured by Kostoulis from Brighton and a clutch of really interesting, fascinating young Greek players. They've got a very tough job going to Serbia in the Nations League. So how about this? I go the double chance, Greece or the draw, $1.48. And I'm actually hoping for the resurrection of Italian football. Yes, I chose that word quite deliberately. I want to see them back. Roberto Mancini's back in charge now, isn't he?
0: Yep.
1: So I've got them. I've got them winning. They're at home, but they are against Belgium. So it's kind of more of a heart play than a head at $2.20.
0: All right. Well, I like that bet because mum's family's Italian, always supported the Italians when it came to international tournaments when the All Whites weren't there. So I'm with you.
1: I want them back, mate.
0: Yeah.
1: I'm sorry. Like, the World Cup's not the same without Italy.
0: You're right, 100%, especially not for the Italians. Now, Australia v Brazil, I've also gone there, and the reason I've gone to this bet is because Cameron Burgess, Jordy Bowes and Kai Truan, which is probably three of Australia's back five when they're at their strongest, are all out injured. Yeah. So Brazil over 2.5 goals at $2.38, I think is really generous from Betcha. Also, Portugal play Wales in Portugal. Fernandes to score, Portugal to win, $3.10.
1: And which Fernandes?
0: Bruno.
1: All of them could score.
0: Yeah,
1: all of them could score.
0: Just take any Fernandes to score, Portugal to win.
1: Yeah.
0: $3.10. No, and then I've taken Xavi versus Klopp, the two managers making their bows as coaches or managers of the Dutch and the Germans, a very friendly rivalry going back many years, of course. But I'm going to take the draw in this one, Daniel, at $3.76. What do you think?
1: I think that's quite a smart play, mate. Yeah, hey, it's the first time I'm going to be, supporting a side against Jürgen Klopp, but yeah. Lock up your bikes. The Germans are coming.
0: I like it. This is the Studs Up podcast. Ricardo Ball, Daniel McCarty with you. We'll be back again next week. Enjoy your football.
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0: Hey, Studs Up listeners, Ricardo here. We had a bit of a technical issue. Won't go into too much detail, but fair to say one of the segments of the show corrupted. So we thought, how are we going to finish this? Let's do this. I spoke to Marley Luluai, former Manchester City and Burnley prospect, who's just signed for Auckland FC for the A-League. And this is what he had to say. Joining us now out of Auckland FC, the new signing, Marley Luluai, a famous name in New Zealand sport, of course, Marley. And no doubt you'd be looking to get down here and add to some of the annals of the Luluais in New Zealand sport, eh? How are you?
18: Yeah, no, I'm good. Thank you. Thank you for having me on. Appreciate it. I'm really excited to get started with Auckland FC and excited to see what we can do this year. And obviously they've had two really good years in the A-League, so hoping to carry it on.
0: Yeah, well, the first glimpse we got of you in an Auckland FC shirt, mate, I have to say, that Tottenham game, and you come on and the first thing you did was break Richarlison in half. I messaged Ian Bennett, the media manager for Auckland FC, and I just said, mate, you got to sign this kid now. What was that? He's like, we're going to put it in the launch video when we sign him. Mate, how was that experience? And did you have a word to Richarlison on the floor after that one?
18: No, I think he was actually just giggling when we shook hands at the end, to be honest. He was pretty nice about it. I was expecting maybe a fight or something, so I was ready, but no, he was nice about it. That experience was crazy. I was very grateful to Terry and the club for giving me the opportunity. I only landed that week, so it was a crazy experience in front of so many fans. First time obviously seeing the port as well, which I've heard a lot about, and they definitely turned up that day. So I'm just excited to see what the future holds of this year and next year as well.
0: Yeah, well, I mean, obviously you'd be brought in you'd be effectively a defensive midfielder, I guess, will be your primary position with the team. And Louis Verstrada did that job. Belgian player has now gone back to Belgium as well. So what have those conversations been like with Pedro and Terry and things around what your role with the squad will be?
18: Yeah. So I've come in mainly as a midfielder, but they know I can definitely do a job at the back as well. Played at centre-back all my life growing up in the academies, so they know I can do a job there or a right-back as well. So I'm just ready for whatever Pedro needs, whatever he wants. I'll put my best foot forward and try to help the team in any way I can.
0: Yeah, now obviously you're a Kiwi, right? But you sound very northern. I don't know if you've got any racing ferrets or anything stashed away, but you're very much Kiwi and you've played for New Zealand at age group level, but you went through the Manchester City Academy, then you joined Burnley as well. So you've trained with and played with some very good players. Can you tell us a bit about that experience? I mean, I don't know how much interaction, if any, you had with Pep Guardiola when you were at City or Vincent Kompany at Burnley.
18: So I grew up at Man City from 6 to 16, basically. So there for a long time, and obviously we played the same style that Pep wanted to play all throughout the age groups. a lot of playing out with the ball and a lot of technical and tactical work, which definitely put me in good stead to where I am now. And then obviously I went to Burnley, which was a, which

0: They're totally different. A lot more off the ball work, a lot more physical work, which is definitely good for me as well. So I learned another part of the game. And obviously, the company being there was a great experience. Trained under him a couple of times there while he was at the club. And then the last 2 years had Scott Parker, he was a really good manager as well. Trained with the first team quite a lot. So learned a lot and played with some top players. That was obviously playing Premier and the Championship. It's definitely put both of them clubs have put me in good stead to where I am now, and I'm very grateful for that as well.
1: Yeah, I mean, what you talked about, having played centre back for so long before the transition into midfield, it feels like Vincent Kompany would have been the perfect coach, because famously as a centre back at City, he was the sort of centre back that liked the ball at his feet, liked to step into midfield and then play passes and move further up the field. So, was there anything that you could learn from him on that front?
0: Oh yeah, there was loads that I learned from him. Just watching him. How he taught other players and even myself as well when I trained up there a couple of times. Just normal defensive stuff. Like, I just learned like the body shape and how to use your body to get in front of the attackers and stuff. I just learned so much about positioning and positional awareness in both midfield and at the back. I'm very grateful for that and happy that I've had that experience as well.
1: Now, I imagine the difference between, say, training with a Pep side or, you know, training in that Pep system versus you talked about going to Burnley is more of a club that's up and down between those leagues and the Championship's more physical. So what changes did you have to make to your game?
0: I just had to learn all the off the ball work, to be honest, because at City you used to have the ball the whole time. So I wasn't used to, you know, not having the ball all game and being on the ball. So when we were out of possession, I wouldn't say I struggled, but I wasn't used to having to slide across and shuffle. I was just used to having the ball. So I learned loads when I went to Burnley. Coaches are really good for me. They understood like what I've come through. I have to adapt. Give me time to adapt. As the years went on, I've improved massively in that area.
1: Yeah, I mean, you've obviously got a rugby league background, heritage, more so than background, I should say. You know, your dad and your Uncle James and your cousin Thomas are all very well known in rugby league circles. Did you find that helped with your physicality in terms of dealing with that part of the game?
0: Yeah, definitely. Always had the physical side to my game. That was always my strength growing up, being aggressive. That was always my strength. But it's mainly the mental side of sport. Obviously, similar, same as team sport. And obviously, going through injuries and challenges that you have to face along the way. I've learned loads from dad and my uncles and even my cousin that used to play at Warriors last year, Kalani. So, I've learned loads just from them, just seeing what they've gone through. And they've obviously helped me loads going up.
1: Now, that's got to be... you know, a real advantage for you particularly. And I've talked to Tyler Bindon about this with his parents being, you know, top-end professionals in their chosen sports as well. And it is about that mindset, right? Because so many kids can have the talent, but if you don't have somebody that's been there, done that experience, what it's like to be a professional, it can be quite hard to grasp.
0: Oh, yeah, definitely. I couldn't thank my dad enough, to be honest, because I had a lot of injuries growing up. So, what he taught me, and obviously I've seen him go through a lot of injuries and how he dealt with it. It definitely helped me to get me to where I am today. And obviously, sport has loads of these up and down sports. So you have to learn to deal with it all and try to stay level headed throughout all the ups and downs. So I've learned a lot. I'd say.
1: Yeah, and through the City system, you talked about, you know, you played on the ball a lot. But with Burnley, it was a lot more off-the-ball work. Vincent Kompany, obviously, is now the Bayern Munich manager. Pep Guardiola, who was running things at City and set the agenda, as everybody knows who Pep is. But what about Scott Parker? You mentioned him. I always remember him as being a very classy on-the-ball midfielder with a great passing range. So what did you learn from him?
0: Oh, Scott Parker, as a person, he was probably the best man-to-man management coach I've ever had. In terms of how he was with every player, young players and older players. Older players loved him while we were there. Scott Parker, we did a lot. It was more on the ball work, actually, when Scott Parker came, because he first came when we were in the Championship. So obviously we dominated a lot more of the games. He was just so good with the young players. And that was his main strength, is how he spoke to everyone. He knew how to speak to older players, knew how to speak to younger players, and you'll speak to people with different backgrounds. That was the main strength I found in him as a coach.
1: So you've been through, I think you spent a little bit of time at Blackburn as well, is that right?
0: Yeah.
1: Early doors? Yeah, so Blackburn, Manchester City,

0: than Burnley, of course.
1: Yeah.
0: So was there an option for you to stay in the UK? I mean, presumably Lancashire, given those three clubs, but
1: Yeah.
0: maybe somewhere else. So what brought you down here?
1: Yeah, there was options, but so basically my family are moving back anyway to either Sydney or Auckland, because my brother signed a contract in Australia to play league, so they were going to move down anyway. And once my agents found out that, they said definitely it's a big opportunity to come down to the other side of the world and play, players in this league. And yeah, so when Auckland came calling, it was a definite. I definitely looked at it. I've heard about Auckland FC for the last 2 years. Obviously, with my family being close to here, so as soon as Auckland FC came in, that was definitely the something I wanted to go and try.
0: Yeah, and have you watched much A-League? Do you know what you're in for down here, and how it maybe compares to Premier Reserves or Championship?
1: Well, yeah, no, to be honest, I didn't watch much A-League when I was in England. You sort of focused on what you want to get to, whether it's Championship or wherever. But since I knew I was going to come down here, I started watching all the games, mainly Auckland FC games that had done really well last year. And it looks unbelievable, the atmosphere, everything about it, the energy and the players. And but yeah, no, since I got here, it's been a really good level. Obviously, there's some top players here at Auckland FC. Obviously, they were the best team last year. So some really good players, good experienced pros as well that I've learned so much already in the last 2 months, on and off the field. So yeah, now I'm ready to get going, and hoping to help the team in any way I can.

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0: Minnesota, and welcome to the Fight Club podcast. Myself, Stephen Foote, my sparring partner, as always, Brad Lewis, and as we do every week, a Korean barbecue of bloodlust for you. Yes, I'm running out of restaurant analogies very fast, but obviously UFC 331 is the big one this week. Huge result with Joshua Van getting his hand raised against Alexander Pantoja. We'll also take a look at the rest of the card. What was a pretty damn good card, I'd have to say. And also have a look towards UFC 334. We had some big announcements there. Obviously, a huge heavyweight title fight at the top there. And then finally, we're going to get to the Sambo NZ, the good people from the Sambo NZ, Leila and Hickson. I know I teased it last week, didn't quite get there. Ravindra and I had so much to digest last week, but we got a bit of time to fit them in. Brad had a fantastic chat with the two of them there about everything that they're doing in the mixed martial arts scene in New Zealand. Brad, how are you, my friend?
1: Footy, I'm good. I'm really, really good. Hey, I've got to say that the card on the weekend was really good. Like, From top to bottom, I missed the opening fight, which ended in a first round knockout, and then saw everything from like about 20 seconds before the Casey O'Neill submission, which, by the way, was sick.
0: That was beautiful.
1: Through to the main event, and there weren't really many stinkers. I think the Taito Avasa fight was a bit shithouse, but aside from that,
0: who could have seen that coming, Brad?
1: No. Robales de España. He looks really good when he's fighting a washed-up 40-year-old Junior de Santos. But when he's fighting a washed-up Taito Avasa, he looked like crap. So, look, what a card. A humongous upset. One of the biggest upsets in UFC history on that main card. Although a lot of people are saying, was it really an upset when you look at the two dudes' resumes? But yeah, and a really impressive performance from a lightweight contender who I know you think has been legitimately the number one contender in the lightweight division for some time now, and he's certainly established himself as that now in a tough fight against Maurizio Hufi, who had looked really good, and that finish was nasty, and then a tremendous main event. I think it was a really, really solid night of fights, and the UFC, like, let's give them credit where credit's due, man. Like, and I know they've got a stinker of a pay-per-view on paper anyway coming up in the near future, but these cards have been delivering in terms of fights. And I talked about this a couple of weeks ago with you, Footy. I thought this was one of the best fight cards of the year in terms of entertainment.
0: Yeah, excellent, Brad. I have to be honest with you. When the card kicked off, I was already a couple of jars deep at St. Leonard's Brewery in Mount Eden, in the thick of it in Kingsland, preparing to make my hikoi to the Eden Park game. But we won't go too far beyond there. Caught up with all the fights post-match once I finished crying into my overpriced line reds.

0: But that's a discussion for another day, and we've gone through enough trauma over the last couple of days having to cover off Warriors content. So we digress, and we digress quickly to Mr. Joshua Van, who, fantastic performance against Andrade Bitoja. I've been speaking since the first fight that I believe he had an asterisk against his name because of the injury, because of the way things played out the first time around. But, mate, goodbye asterisks. That was control or delete from Mr. Joshua Van there, who made a statement. There's no other way to say it. Like, he came in, claimed it, said, I'm the king of this division now, and everything goes through me. Outrageous volume and pace. Awesome fight. I have to say to you, Brad, what were you thinking after the first 10 seconds when Pantoja just explodes and gets that fantastic takedown? Did that seem ominous to you? Because I was thinking, you know, I obviously knew the result, but watching it in retrospect, I was thinking, wow, this, people must have been kind of thinking this was going to be going one way.
1: Potentially, but I always felt Pantoja was going to be at his best early, and I think that Joshua Van proved that he's the kryptonite for Alexandre Pantoja and his zombie-like style of fighting, right? Because Pantoja has terrific takedowns, and he has striking in volumes, and he obviously has arguably the best jiu-jitsu in the flyweight division history, potentially, right? Like, his jiu-jitsu, his back jiu-jitsu is unrivaled. So he was always going to be dangerous, but Joshua Van, man, like, and Joe Rogan talked about this in commentary, and, you know, Rogan loves some hyperbole, but he talked about how Joshua Van at 24, every time we see him now, much like when GSP was progressing through as a mid-20-year-old and John Jones, right, when they were dominating the sport in their respective weight classes, they were getting better every time they fought because they were learning stuff. And that the Joshua Van that fought Alexandre Pantoja was much better than the Joshua Van that fought Brandon Ravel before he got the first fight with Pantoja. He was better than the Joshua Van that fought his first title defense against Tyra. Like, he looked incredible footy, and his striking accuracy, style and technique is gorgeous to watch, man. Like, he is a beautiful fighter to watch, and I wonder, like, you know, I've been saying for a while now, certainly internally, that I think the UFC is really lacking star power, right? Like, they're lacking that GSP, the John Jones, the Conor McGregor, the Ronda Rousey. Like, they really don't have anyone aside from Paddy Pimblett at the moment. And he doesn't quite have all the tools to back up that star quality that he has in terms of charisma. Joshua Van, as a flyweight fighter, could be on the fast track now, because he's got the talent to back it up, to be the biggest star in the UFC, because he's tremendously charismatic. He's a hugely exciting fighter. It's a weight class that does not put on bad fights. And I think we're seeing the coming of age and the dawning of a new superstar in the UFC. And look, maybe in a year's time, I'm going to look really stupid when he's lost three in a row, but I think the dude just gets better. His footy, his takedown defense, no one has stopped Pantoja like Joshua Van did. And I'll give everyone, you know, yes, he got that first takedown. He was always probably going to get an early takedown, but man, Joshua Van's defense on the ground, his striking, don't quite know how one judge scored it 50-45, but at the same time, I was leaning 4-1 Pantoja, probably a 4-1 Van, 3-2 definitely. So what a fight. And I think we are witnessing the beginning of an era, the Joshua Van era.
0: Yeah, I mean, Van, he just encapsulates everything you love about the flyweight division, doesn't he? He's explosive, dynamic, incredibly fast, and yeah, his boxing, as we said, it's some of the best in the UFC, and he proved it again. Every time this fight got to the feet, he was tagging up Pantoja pretty badly. And the takedown defense, as you spoke about, is improvement. That's gone to another level too, because he had to deal with some pretty tricky scenarios there that a lot of would have sucked in a few lesser flyweights, that's for sure. And, you know, he dealt with it pretty handily. I like what you said about Pantoja in a zombie-like style, because that kind of, it seemed to be sort of his downfall in this fight, I felt. Like, once we got past the third round, he was lunging a lot. He was kind of just walking forward a little bit aimlessly, perhaps a little bit of a loss of as to ways to actually close that gap and get hold of one of Van's legs. He was kind of, you know, overextending for those takedowns. Probably everything that Joshua Van's camp would have liked to have seen. And then, you know, when it came to that, you know, I couldn't see a world where it was 2-2 going into that fifth round.

0: But as soon as that first round started, like Van der Sleef, no doubt who was going to win the fight. Like, I think 100%. That's where all the, you know, we are talking about a 24-year-old against a 36-year-old, but I don't think you can extract it down to that sort of a base level. I think this was Van just being supremely conditioned, having all some P's and Q's, all his I's dotted and his T's crossed, and dropped Pantoja in the fifth round. And it ended up being probably the most decisive round in the fight. I've seen, you know, I have seen a lot of headlines saying, you know, Van dominates Pantoja, etc., etc. I don't think it was that emphatic. I think it was a pretty competitive fight.
1: It was.
0: But that fifth round was the most decisive, and that's the memory we're going to be left with.
1: Stuff gets lost in translation, and we know that Pantoja's corner and Pantoja speaks Portuguese, right? But I don't think his corner, from the stuff that we were hearing translated, did him any favors in that fight. Telling him after two rounds he was up two, when clearly he wasn't, and arguably he was. Look, I know a lot of people scored the first round to Pantoja. Clearly one judge didn't. But he didn't do anything with that top control.
0: No,
1: he lay and prayed.
0: It could have gone either way.
1: And Pantoja won the strike. And one judge, sure as shit, gave that round to Joshua Van. And I don't think his corner did him any favors, because psychologically he goes into the third round, which he lost decisively, because he kind of took the round off in a way. Like and I think, like, psychologically, potentially, mentally, he thought he was up. And Joshua
0: banked that fourth, didn't he?
1: Correct. Mm. And I don't think his corner did him any favors. And you know, I'm like, I've always been, you know, I love how Greg Jackson corners footy. You know, obviously he went through that era when that gym was the best gym in the world, and a fighter would say, "Am I up or down?" And he would say, "I'm not." You know, that doesn't matter. Like, you know, go out there and win this round. Like, that's what you have to do. You cannot tell your fighter, "I think you scored that. I think you won that round." It's more,
0: go out there and you're losing, right?
1: Yeah. And be decisive. Yeah. And look, great fight. Pantoja was a great champion, and he deserved the rematch because of the way that he lost the title. We're not going to get a third fight unless Pantoja goes on some crazy freaking 5 or 6 fight, maybe 3 fight win streak. And there's still some guys there at flyweight that haven't fought Joshua Van. There's some exciting fights there, and I'm hearing people already talking about a bantamweight run for him as well, as he starts to get bigger and as he grows a little bit. You know, at 24 years old, he may thicken out a little bit and could potentially be looking at a 135 run. But at the moment, there's some fun fights there for him there at flyweight. Manuel Karp obviously is the obvious 140, and I think that has the potential to be the biggest flyweight fight in UFC history, which I think you could probably say at the moment was the TJ Dillashaw. Was it TJ Dillashaw and Henry Cejudo fight, I think, or whenever TJ went down to flyweight, got knocked out. I think Joshua Van versus Manel Cape, given the pre-fight between those two, that's going to be blockbuster, and that could main event a pay-per-view by itself for sure.
0: Exactly. I love it, Brad. Love it, Brad. Right, we should take a break now. We'll come back and discuss a few other little tidbits from UFC 331.
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7: You're back with the Fight Club Podcast, back to UFC 331 and the co-main event where Mr. Armin Sarukyan knocked out Musa Hufi in the first round to underline his status as the number one lightweight title contender, as he should have been, as he has been, for at least a year plus. There is no other way for the UFC to go here than to give him to Justin Gaethje. Brad, what did you make of Mr. Armin's couple of searing elbows to slump Mr. Hufi at the end of the first round?
8: I thought the fight was really interesting and I was really enjoying it. I think Maurizio Hufi has leveled up. Like, I thought, since the Benoit Saint-Denis fight, right? Like, I think his takedown defense was really, really good. But you know, when you're trying to get those underhooks and you're looking to prevent the takedown, you leave yourself open on the separation. And I don't know if you saw it, but maybe 2 or 3 minutes earlier, Armin threw a massive elbow that missed, and I was like, ooh, on a disengage, right? And I was like, if that had connected, he would
7: have defense, wasn't it?
8: Yeah, he would have killed him. Yeah. And the replay was brutal. Like, he clearly broke his face. Like with that elbow. And look, massive result for Sarukyan. I do think Hufi was winning the stand-up duel between the two. I think Sarukyan, while his striking is good, I think there are some holes in the game there that Gaethje in particular could really exploit in terms of pressure. How Sarukyan, because Hufi was just countering. I think Gaethje will pressure more than that. And I certainly look at that fight and think, man, I think earlier Tapuri would find some holes in Sarukian's stand-up game as well if those guys ever fought. I mean, I know Paddy Pimblett's talked about that as well. I think Sarukian's a terrible fight for Paddy Pimblett, to be honest with you. But I just really enjoyed the fight. I thought Armin went through a little bit of adversity in terms of he couldn't get what he wanted, and he found a way to get what he wanted, which was, you know, a decisive win. And the interesting thing for me in this fight, Footy, is that if Armin had played this fight out on paper, it would have been get a takedown and get a submission in the first round, right? Like, that would have been, but the brilliant takedown defense of Hoofy actually led to an opening that's made him a bigger star now than he was before the fight started. He got one of the biggest pops of the night when he came out. His social media game has improved. He was all over the advertising. I was watching the Paramount feed on my TV. You know, there's a way to do that, folks. And he was all over the advertising during the show. He's got an ad right now with Chael Sonnen where they're promoting some sort of fancy ice. Yep, it's a true story. And wow. He was all over that. So I think, again, the UFC are doing a really good job, and Armin's doing a really good job in making himself undeniable. I think, you know, the title fight's there. I think he beats Justin Gaethje. I honestly do. I think his gas tank, I just think he'll find a way. I think he'll find a way, and I think he might be a little bit less likely to put himself in the firing line than Ezeila Topuria. And saying that, though, I think Topuria is not a great matchup for him. I think Gaethje is a better stylistic fight for Armin than Topuria is. I think Topuria could piece him up on the feet, to be honest. But it's going to be a great fight. I'm not sure it's a fight that Justin Gaethje really wants. I think he's probably looking for something a little bit more marquee than that. But it's undeniable. He's the number one contender. If he'd lost this fight, you could argue Paddy Pimblett could have been the contender, or an Ezeila Topuria rematch, which I'm completely against. But again, just enjoyed the fight, and I really enjoyed the fact that Armin had to find a way to adjust.
7: I actually think this is a pretty marquee. Would be a pretty marquee fight if we're putting Armin against Gaethje.
8: I think it's a huge fight. I just don't know if Gaethje. I think for Gaethje, it's probably not a fight that. You know what I mean? Like, just in terms of the guy has finally reached that level of champion, and I feel like he wants more hype. He wants something more than Armin Sarukian, and Sarukian's a guy who could completely nullify everything that he does. I don't think Gaethje's in the business now of a long title run. I think he just wants he's out when he loses, and I don't know if losing to Sarukian as his last fight is going to be particularly appetizing for him.
7: Yeah, I hear what you're saying there. But yeah, there's no denying that Armin has done himself a ton of favours with, you know, you can question some of his antics, you know, with the RAF stuff, but it's all paid off for him, hasn't it?
8: And yeah.
7: As you said, what got one of the biggest pops of the night, massive explosion when he got the KO. There is a huge Armenian community in LA, so that probably working in his favour as well. But as you said, he had to go through some adversity. His eye was swollen up, and he still got to where he wanted to go. So, you know what I'm thinking? They need to do, like, just do him versus Gaethje and do Ilya versus Paddy on the same card.
8: Correct.
7: Give us a blockbuster pay-per-view like that.
8: That, to me, sounds like a December card, right? Like, that's, you know, they always like to go big. Sometimes they go to MSG, I think, in December, right?
7: MSG is normally like a November one, so they haven't really announced anything for that.
8: So that's where those guys, I think. And Paddy said that he'd be ready to fight in November, December. So that's where I agree with you 100%. And maybe somehow you shoehorn Poatan onto that card in a different aspect, and you have a great card.
7: Yeah, love it. Have you ever seen the MMA internet community as united as when Gable Stevenson went down in a heap after 12 seconds, probably a little bit less than 12 seconds, actually. I've never seen just a unanimous savouring of a knockout loss with more unbridled collective joy than what we saw after Gable Stevenson went down. Like, this is transcendent sports. Like, I've seen all sorts of people on YouTube making videos of that, guys who aren't even in the MMA sphere. Just all of Gable Stevenson's antics leading up to this fight, like the non, you know, we won't bring up the R word or the RA word that was thrown about. Sharif throwing that one out at the press conference. He comes out and at the weigh-ins doesn't make any eye contact with Sharif. Wasn't even really looking during the introductions. He's yarning away to John Jones the whole time, just doing himself no favors here. And all of these aspects united in one huge explosion of joy for the MMA community when Sean Sharif shut the lights out big time. And, you know, the big

who will remain unnamed, who have talked about what he was like at the Performance Center in Orlando. And I've heard he was quite aloof, didn't feel like he needed to do the training, wasn't really part of the team, didn't have a lot of friends, and was a little bit holier than thou. And that's kind of the general thought process around that.

to see new heavyweights. I want to see the heavyweight division cool again. And I think Gabe Steveson, the athlete, has the potential to certainly do that. And I do not think, I think people can write off Gabe Steveson at their own peril. The dude's a freaking Olympic gold medalist, man. The guy can go, right? Like, and as Daniel Cormier said, you're a wrestler, wrestle. Like, you know, especially in these early days, because what, as Gabe was, he fought four MMA fights into his career. I think now it's five with the knockout. Like, most

0: the UFC as a heavyweight. Frank Mir, the same. Cain Velasquez was 5-6-0 before he came into the UFC. Like, this dude's learning inside the octagon against guys that are octagon ready. So,
1: not ideal.
0: No, so I think that relying on his best trait, which, yo, hello, bro, is your wrestling, might actually be the way to go for Gabe Steveson. And look, if you make a fight boring, you make a fight boring. Getting the W is better than not. So I don't think this is the end of him, footy. I think people can write him off at their own peril. He's obviously at a tremendous camp with a tremendous coach. He's training with arguably the greatest fighter in the history of the business. I do not think this is the end of him. John Jones sees something in him, then I'll back John Jones's opinion. So I just think that he's likely to get a can of can description in his next fight, like a Brazilian jiu-jitsu black belt who's like 4-2 or something like that. I would imagine we'll be next on Gabe's list. But yeah, we'll see how that. Maybe Tai Tuivasa is Gabe Stevenson's next opponent.
1: Oh,
0: I don't
1: gosh.
0: Know.
1: Yeah, I wouldn't be surprised at that.
0: Yeah, but look, I enjoyed it. I thought the knockout was great. Felt really good for Sean Sharif, who'd actually been one of the biggest headline stories of the week with some of the promo stuff.
1: Really
0: onwards and upwards
1: reaction,
0: for onwards and upwards for Sharif. Maybe he gets Rabalis de España in his next fight, potentially. that'd be a fight that makes sense. But yeah,
1: that would be a
0: third fastest
1: sense.
0: Knockout in UFC history.
1: Wow, that's insane. I think that's for the division too. But yeah, I mean, it's a cruel blow to the heavyweight division. I'll put it that way. Seeing Gable Stevenson go down like that, I don't think Dana would have been too happy with it.
0: No.
1: You mentioned Rabalis de España probably wouldn't have been too happy with his debut either. I think they would have expected a lot more from that.

0: Here is a name to look out for, ladies and gentlemen. Ryan Gundra, who completely dismantled Osman Diaz in the first fight on the preliminary card. The dude, I think, has got 4 first-round finishes in a row. He looked like a beast. And also, we're seeing the continued improvement of Edmund Shahbazyan, who's been in the UFC for a long, long time. He's 5-1 in his last 6 fights, and he's getting better. So, and people forget, I think he was 20. Or 18 or 19 when he came into the UFC. He's now 28, 29. He's been in the octagon for 9 years. So he is getting better as well. But the name that I want people to look out for from this card is Ryan Gundra. That guy looked really impressive.
1: Good shot, Brad. And also, man, shout out to Alonzo Menafield, who went through a pretty traumatic-looking injury there and somehow got his hand raised. And Marlon Vera, just when you thought it was all over.
0: Love me some Cheeto.
1: Love me some Cheeto Vera. And, man, he's up against a tough guy in Charles Jourdain, who actually tapped out of the fight. Apparently he couldn't even see. Fair play. And, of course, Miss Casey O'Neill, who you mentioned early. A beautiful transition to the armbar to beat Eduardo Mora. Right, we should digress. Now, on the other side of this interview, we're going to hear from Layla and Hickson, who Brad caught up with from the Sambo NZ Federation.
2: The NRL finals are here. 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Who's handling the pressure? Who's making a run at the title? And whose season is about to come to an end? The finals countdown with Sam Ackerman every Wednesday from 6 p.m. right here on Sport Nation.
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1: Right, time now on Flight Club to chat a little bit of Sambo. Sambo is pretty big in the world of MMA as we speak at the moment, with a lot of Kazakhstanis dominating the sport. You got the Nurmagomedov names, of course. Hamzat Chimaev's got a little bit of Sambo behind him, and it's been in the sport since the early days of the UFC, but has really become prominent since the likes of Khabib Nurmagomedov and Islam Makhachev in the last couple of years. And New Zealand has a very interesting Sambo background. And of course, joining us on the show today from the New Zealand Sambo Federation, we have Hickson and Leia. Good afternoon. How are you guys?
2: G'day.
3: Good, thank you.
1: All right. I've got to ask, first of all, ladies first. So Leia, I'll start with you. Why Sambo for you? What drew you to what I guess is a very, compared to what, like wrestling as in not pro wrestling, but amateur wrestling and BJJ, judo and the like, karate are a little bit more popular combat sports, so to speak. Why Sambo for you?
3: I originally started in jiu-jitsu and I wanted to do MMA. And one day I went to what I thought was a jiu-jitsu open mat and it turned out to be a Sambo class.
1: Right.
3: And I ended up really, really liking it. And that was about 3 or 4 years ago now. And yeah, I've just stuck with it the whole time. Traveled awesome. Out to Auckland to train and everything.
1: That's great. That's great. So Hickson, for the uneducated, we have these disciplines of BJJ, which everybody knows. You've got your freestyle, your Greco-Roman wrestling. You do have your judo, which has a grappling element as well. What is, for the layman person, what is Sambo?
2: Yes, I'd say it's pretty much everything combined. You got the gi top, like judo and jiu-jitsu, and then we've got the wrestling aspect of the takedowns as well as the points from judo and wrestling combined with it. And then we've got the jiu-jitsu on the ground where we get to submit the others as well. But then you've also got the other things like striking. So we've got a bit of kickboxing in there to try and get them down and get the points for that.
1: It's interesting because a lot of pundits, Leia, talk about in MMA, you've got to have a good base. And we've seen some of the greatest MMA fighters of all time. John Jones had a Greco-Roman base. Chuck Liddell had a freestyle wrestling base. And now we've got this era of Kazakhstanis, and it's even moving into other forms as well with some other fighters. I think Daniel Cormier sort of went into the world of Sambo as well to improve his game. What do you think it is about Sambo, as someone who wants to be an MMA, I'm guessing? What is it about Sambo for you that has made it such a good base and is now really the base that I think might dominate the sport for the next sort of era?
3: What I think makes it great for MMA is the insane amount of pressure. They just keep going in a match. One takedown turns into another, and they, even if they mess up, even if they fail, they transition to another one straight away. There's an insane amount of pressure. They're just always attacking, which makes it really good for MMA because they're just so dominant.
1: And we see Hickson, and this is not so prevalent in MMA these days, although it did happen a couple of fights ago where I saw Roman Dolidze pull guard in the middle of an MMA match, which wasn't a good move because he ended up getting pounded out. But the thing with BJJ is Royce Gracie used to always just pull guard, sub people from his back. And obviously the sport has evolved. And in Sambo, pulling guard's not really part of it. It's more about, for argument's sake, like the judo trip or the takedown or whatever. Like, why do you think sort of getting to the top now is more important than jiu-jitsu from the bottom?
2: I think it's always been important. Even back when Royce was doing it, it was amazing seeing that. But things change. Aspects adapt over time. People work it out. There's always something in the current, like for example, Sambo at the moment. People have found ways to work around the jiu-jitsu and to just stay away from it. We look at Ilya Topuria, the way that he ground and pounded and knocked out Thing. He was just staying out, keeping on top, keeping dominant, and that's what Sambo brings, that dominance on top, the pressure, and being able to get around and live around that.
1: Hickson, how important was Khabib Nurmagomedov to bringing Sambo to the fore? I mean, in my opinion, Islam may have overtaken him now, but George St. Pierre, John Jones, and Khabib Nurmagomedov are the three greatest MMA

0: certainly fighters, in my opinion, of all time. How important was he to bringing Sambo to the fore and people's minds as a legitimate combat sport that can be a base for guys that want to get into MMA?
1: Yeah, well.
0: Thank you.
1: Yeah, from seeing Khabib become the champion and talk about his experiences, and through that being Sambo, that was his base. That was the way that he was brought up, and that ties back to the whole Dagestani system, the Sambo system of all the family going through that way.
0: Mm.
1: And it just shows that it's working. It's coming through in everything that we see. The wrestling, the judo, yeah, it's all coming together through Sambo.
0: And for either of you, do you know the roots of Sambo, where it came from? Like, you, obviously, it's in the mind of everyone. It's Dazakhstani, but what are the roots of

0: Originally, it started in the Stalin era in Russia, and it started because Stalin didn't like any other sport that wasn't Russian. So anyone practicing judo or wrestling, that was obviously a Japanese sport or an American sport. So they would get shot. And basically in that time, they combined all of their favorite sports, the ones that they really liked doing. They put them all together and they took all their favorite aspects and created Sambo, which was a Russian sport, which they could do without getting in trouble in that time. It became a system that the Russian army adopted for self-defense, because obviously it's got the jacket, and something different about the Sambo jacket is it's got flaps on the shoulder to simulate the backpacks that the Russian army would wear. After it became a big thing in the Russian army, it became a sport in Russia, and obviously in all the Soviet countries like Uzbekistan, Kazakhstan, who are very good at Sambo in this day and age, it became more of a sport. It just really exploded when Khabib became champion. He really shone a spotlight on it.
1: Awesome. And I got to ask, we used to see the Ronda Rousey judo throw, which was very exciting. And Khabib, I think, did a back suplex in a couple of matches I saw him. And what is that feeling like, Leah, when you're just in a match and you do like a Ronda Rousey, Kayla Harrison type judo throw on someone, or Sambo throw? Like that, to me, that feels like the ultimate power. And the technique in that is amazing in terms of weight balance and what goes into that. But what's that feeling like when you hit a really sweet throw on someone?
0: Even if you don't win, it still feels like you won, because you're like, yes, it feels so good. And you can, you get to look back at the photos of you doing it and you're like, oh, that looks so cool. It's one of the best feelings. It's kind of sad though, in international Sambo, especially because they're all so high level, it's quite rare to see such big, clean throws. A lot of them are quite messy because they're so closely matched, if that makes sense. But when you do see it, it's so cool. And when you see a really big knockout or a knockdown, it's one of the coolest things to see.
1: I don't know how many Sambo gyms there are around the country, Hickson, but if people do want to get in contact, what's the best place to do so, and any particular gyms around the country that you'd recommend people going to check out, but sort of in the main areas?
2: Yeah, there's quite a few around in terms of Sambo.
1: Yep.
2: I'm not sure of exactly the names. I know there is one in the South Island now, mm-hmm. that's opened up, I think at the start of this year.
0: Yeah.
2: And he's come down. He was from
0: Russia.
1: Mm-hmm.
0: He's a Russian coach. Our main head coach, he's from Dagestan himself, and he competed internationally in Sambo, which is why he's so good. Abdullah, he lives up in Auckland, and he coaches out of the NZ Sambo headquarters.
1: Great.
0: In Auckland. There's also two gyms in Hamilton that train Sambo, so Core MMA and Legends Gym in Hamilton. I think there's a few down in
2: Palmerston North,
0: Yeah, Palmerston North, they also train Sambo and they come up to compete quite regularly. There's quite a few. There's no, apart from the headquarters, there's no dedicated Sambo gym, but mm-hmm. quite a few gyms with different disciplines now teach Sambo classes and Sambo specific.
1: Yeah, and I do know that the City Kickboxing team are looking to implement a little bit of Sambo in their training as well. Now, Leah, you mentioned at the top that you wanted to get into MMA, and look, the sport has exploded in Australia and New Zealand since sort of the Robert Whittaker, Mark Hunt, Israel Adesanya days. And there's a lot of money in it if you're successful. I mean, the current light heavyweight champion of the UFC is old mate from up north in the North Island, and Carlos Ulberg. Is MMA genuinely a legit career opportunity for you that you once you sort of get your skills all down, that you want to, both of you, that you want to pursue potentially?
0: At the moment I'm kind of focusing on trying to enjoy it, because I did so much international competition in the past few years that it's kind of like, ugh,
1: yeah,
0: training again. I'm just trying to enjoy martial arts, but it, for a lot of people,

0: is a legit career opportunity. It's hard, though.
1: Yeah.
0: You have to make so many sacrifices. You have to miss out on family events, on spending time with friends, on even eating a good meal sometimes is something you have to say no to and put the fork down. It is definitely a very hard but rewarding career.
1: Excellent for you. Like, is pro something that you've got your eye on at some point?
2: Yeah, it's definitely something I have my eye on. As she says, it's hard, but it's definitely possible, especially with all these experiences that we can get here in New Zealand. As much as we are small, the sambo that we have, we can transition them to MMA. It's just timing and using the correct experience.

0: post event?
1: Okay. This is embarrassing.
0: No, it's not. It's not.
1: It is a little bit. When I went over to Indonesia last year, and that was a rough cut, down to 59.
0: Jeepers.
1: I ate an entire jar of Nutella with a spoon immediately.
0: No one is judging. Hickson, what about
1: I'm
0: you?
1: Judging
0: no, no one's judging. Do you have a cheat meal that you like to delve into post combat?
1: What was your favorite?
2: Was this post-fight or post-weigh-in?
0: Post-weigh-in, aren't you supposed to hydrate? So that's probably more water. But, yeah, do you have a post-fight? Do you have a,
2: Yeah, probably KFC is the go-to.
0: Yeah.
2: Or, like, Chinese yumcha. That's a good time. But yeah.
0: There we go. Awesome. Well, so nice to speak to you guys and to make that contact. And we are living in a world where Sambo is the most important discipline when it comes to MMA, certainly in the UFC at the moment, and of course in PFL as well, where Usman Nurmagomedov is their number one fighter. It's great to see that Sambo is making waves in New Zealand, and a pleasure to have both of you guys on the show today.
1: Thank you so much. It was so nice to talk to you.
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1: We've got it when you want it at your Night and Day store. 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
4: Back with the Fight Club podcast, myself, Stephen Foote, my sparring partner, Brad Lewis. Great little chat there, Brad, with Lazar and Hickson. And
5: agreed.
4: Good to get a little bit more of a spotlight on an aspect of MMA that's been a little bit overlooked, but who the Dagestanis have obviously brought right back in.

0: right back into the limelight there.
1: 100%. And as Layla so eloquently put it, you know, like the original Sambo great was Fedor Emelianenko, right? Like he was the guy that really put the Russian art of Sambo on the map as the greatest heavyweight of all time in many people's eyes. So, and she got to meet him. So, very jealous about that. And now we've got this era of Sambo with these Dazakhstani combat fighters that fight with the Islam Makhachev team and under Khabib Nurmagomedov. So yeah, it's, a great chat and good to see Kiwis doing great things on the world stage.
0: We love it. We love it. Right, Brad, UFC 334, just quickly, we've had that announced during the broadcast on Sunday. Cyril Gane to defend his, well, they were saying that he wasn't going to get the full heavyweight title, but I think they've given up on that one, and he is going to he has been stated as the full heavyweight champ in Tom Aspinall's absence, taking on Josh Hokich. Is this the right fight to make here, Brad? Are you more interested in this than an Alex Pereira rematch?
1: Well, I didn't want to see an Alex Pereira rematch. Cyril Gane won that fight decisively. I just don't think heavyweight is the right place for Alex Pereira, if I'm being completely honest with you. Gane just looked bigger and faster and better. So Josh Hokich is interesting. As I said, footy, the UFC are crying out for stars. Hokich is three fights into his UFC career, I want to say, footy. And yeah, like this would be the only person I can think that had a quicker rise to a title fight was Brock Lesnar, who fought for the UFC title in his third UFC fight. He lost to Frank Mir, beat Randy Couture, and then beat Heath Herring, sorry, and then fought Randy Couture for the UFC title in his third fight. So this is a really quick elevation. Could it be a step too soon against one of the most well-rounded guys in the division? And certainly in terms of distance and length, maybe. But Hokich is an A-class, world-class, top-of-the-food-chain wrestler, and I think he will rely on his wrestling in this fight, because if he gets involved in a slugfest, he's going to get starched. So, look, the fight for me, though, on this card is Kayla Harrison and Amanda Nunes, footy. That's the fight that I want to see, and I also think there's a real sleeper fight between Charles Borrello and Yusri Belgouri, who I think's been really impressive in his short UFC run. I think he's 3-1, so the top of this card looks really nice.
0: Do you think Harrison Nunes should be the main event?
1: Yes, but it's against the heavyweight title. But Kayla Harrison and Amanda Nunes are both biggest stars. Amanda Nunes is the biggest female, is the greatest female fighter of all time, footy.
0: She is.
1: Right? There is no one else that you can compare her to in terms of goatness, right? Like, so for me, that should be the main event. I think if it had been on any other fight card without, like the heavyweight title always seems to just get the main event.
0: Is it a weight thing?
1: I don't know, but I think Kayla versus Amanda is the bigger fight.
0: Well, I mean, it wasn't on the original card where they were, you know, before the injury there with the 3-2-4 where they had Paddy versus Justin as the main event. But yeah, I agree with you. I think Kayla Borrello Balgarwi is an awesome fight. That's a sneaky tough one for Kayo. Like, Balgarwi's looking insane. Six straight wins, the last, you know, four KOs. Among those, and another banger there as well, Uros Medic against Kevin Holland. Love that fight. Guaranteed banger.

0: Drew Dober on the card as well. I think they've put together a really nice card, and they've got big raps on Uros Medic as well. So I think the UFC have hit it out of the park.
1: Yeah, and I think Medic might have wanted a bigger name after beating Daniel Rodriguez, going back to an unranked opponent in Holland, but it's going to be a fantastic fight. And just quickly, Jim Miller against Terry McKinney, certified banger right there as well. Right, that's us for this week on the Fight Club podcast. Join us back here next week. We'll have a look at everything from, well, we're not going to look at too much on the weekend because there's an absolute stinker with Raul Rosas Jr. at the UFC Apex against Raoni Barcelos. But we're hardcores, and of course we're going to watch it. Either way, we'll have plenty more to digest. And Brad, it's always a pleasure.
0: You too, Footy. Have a great week.
1: Ka kite.

0: Cassian guy.
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2: Hey, here's a story. Here's a story from the International Rugby Desk, which gives us time to take a break from trying to figure out what professional rugby will look like in this country come December. Steve Borthwick has been given a wee boost to his preparations for Rugby World Cup next year, an overhaul in the refereeing of premiership matches for the coming season. Now, get this. Designed to help England's hopes in Australia, it's understood the formal absence of relegation from the premiership for the first time means agreement has been reached over a number of law interpretations that will better align officiating in club matches with the international game.
3: Wow.
2: Now, did we not have a conversation about this?
3: We did.
2: Last week? The fact that here is Super Rugby trying to be the entertainment product of rugby using its own law interpretations. World Rugby, meanwhile, sits back and says, no thanks, no thanks, no thanks, no thanks, no thanks. So we play Super Rugby. It is entertaining. The game's improved from a spectator point of view.
3: Ball and play.
2: And then you get back into test match rugby and all bets are off.
3: Yes.
2: And England have decided to go the other way. We may as well align the club game with the international game so that our players are playing consistently under test match interpretations. What do you make of this? Smart from a all of England rugby point of view. Remembering the English clubs aren't beholden to the national union.
3: Yeah, look, it's an interesting one. I think I love Super Rugby Sumo. We talk about it a lot. You know, I love the tries, the different thinking, some innovation, and getting the best out of our own talent here in this country. And that is playing on instinct, run first, you know, pass second. You know, everything's an option. Take the structure out of the game and just play some free-flowing rugby. Mm. But then on the flip side, I'm like, I love the All Blacks and I want to compete and I want to win and I want to win a World Cup. And no matter what we do down here in the Southern Hemisphere, they're way away up there in the north and they don't care one bit.
2: Yep.
3: So I applaud England Rugby for making that shift, and no doubt it's going to work in their favour. I don't know. Because we always have this conversation, people were getting bored of Super Rugby. Last year, I feel like people got on board again and started enjoying it. We're seeing with NPC, people are loving that brand of footy.
2: Yep, sure.
3: But it's totally different to what the international game is. So I don't know. You win some, you lose some.

0: rummaging teams, mauling teams, and that both have allied to that a lot of flair. South Africa doesn't get enough credit for its backline, to be honest with you. And it's another part of that narrative that I think goes missing a little bit. I mean, they've got guns.
1: They're ballers.
0: 100% they're ballers. Mm. And we saw that in 2019 when they won the World Cup in Tokyo.
2: Yep.
0: They played a very special brand of footy. But their issue is that they believe that New Zealand and Australia, and Super Rugby in particular, wants to depower scrums, wants to take away a

in Super Rugby many, many years ago. And to make sure that it ceased to be a scrap between Australia and New Zealand as unions and started to be a concerted effort between the two countries to collaborate on making a better product, making the world's best product. And we have spoken about this before, and I've certainly written about it many times. You know, it's the battle between the two respective unions that has got in the way of this competition for many, many years. Egos have got to be parked here. New Zealand is a country of 5 million people. You are not going to create cash flows with a purely domestic competition. You might create more tribalism, and that's a good thing, but you are not going to improve your game. You're also going to see a lot more players give up on the game at an earlier age because there's fewer opportunities for them. And we know the cost pressures that are on New Zealand rugby, and all the reporters this week has focused on loss-making entities. And we spoke about this during the week. Super Rugby loses money. The NPC loses money. The FPC loses money. But the NPC and FPC lose a fraction of what NZR-run competitions lose. A fraction of. We talked about the one money-making asset that New Zealand rugby has at the moment, and that's the All Blacks. But the cost to run the All Blacks is extraordinary. Is extraordinary.

0: identified the areas that we needed to work on. So we've been doing that since pre-season, and I mean, it shows for our last couple of results. So yeah, ready for it, ready for the big battle.
1: It's going to be great. One New Zealand Stadium, 2:35 on Saturday. Rosie, we're power ranking the days of the week today on the show. What is your number one day of the week, and what is your least favourite day of the week?
0: Ooh, tricky.
1: Yeah.
0: I think power ranking number one, probably Saturday. I get to do what I love and spend it with the people that I love.
1: That's a good point.
0: And then lowest... probably a Monday. Yeah.
1: Monday?
0: Cranking back into trainings. Yeah.
1: Yeah.
0: We have a Monday morning gym at 6 a.m.
1: Oh, that's
0: so
1: nice.
0: It's like,
1: yeah. That'll get you.
0: Yeah.
1: That'll get you.
0: Got to get up for that.
1: That'll get you.
0: It's always tricky. Yeah. Yeah.
2: Hey, no doubt Sunday you would have recovered well.
1: Yeah.
2: Hey. So you'd be ready, fresh and ready to go. Come on,
0: yeah,
2: Rosie.
0: Yeah, 100%. 100%. Doing those little one percenters. You know all about them, don't you?
1: Good shade. Rosie, what are you most pleased about with your game this season?
0: I think I've really been enjoying the energy that I bring on, and just getting the girls excited for the last quarter. I know it can be pretty tricky for those that go the full 80. And so I try to come on and just remember that we're there to enjoy the sport first and foremost. You know, we don't get any coin for it, so we're out there to enjoy the 80 minutes. And I've been carrying a few niggles, but I haven't let that that sort of slow me down as such. So, yeah, I've been just enjoying being in the space and being around some awesome talent.
1: Nice.
2: Rosie, got any fun stories that's happened throughout these first four rounds or in amongst the group that you could share with us on radio? One thing I love about this show is we like to just get the best out of everyone and tell yarns and maybe throw people under the bus. Anything?
0: Throw under the bus. Well, to be fair, we had an awesome week last week up in Auckland against Counties Manukau. And because we always do a juicy presentation. And so last week we didn't have anyone come in, but our coaches decided to, you know, run the show, and each coach had a small group of players, and they either rapped, sang a song, like remixed a song.

0: PC, is that the team that, you know, people are talking about? Do you guys have your theories on where that side is at and what their chances are this weekend against Red Roses?
1: Yeah, we get excited for every game that they play, eh? And if we can, try and link up with a small group or the whole team. And it's always cool to watch our mates. So, yeah. You know, we've got a handful of girls in that squad, so it's really exciting to just watch the people that you have been able to play rugby with go out and do their thing. And my flatmate, she's from England, so, yeah, there's a little bit of, you know, money on the line there kind of thing. Mm. And so, yeah, looking for bragging rights, that's for sure.
0: Yeah, be 60,000 plus there at Twickenham for that game as well. We hopefully you get a great crowd under the roof too at One New Zealand Stadium this weekend. Rosie Buchanan-Brown out
2: of
0: Canterbury.
2: They had taken on
0: Waikato this Saturday in the FPC competition they are currently leading. Rosie, you're the best. We'll talk to you later, mate.
2: Thanks, Rosie.
1: Love you guys. Thank you so much.
0: See you, bub.
2: I walked straight into that. Why did I bring up the hair?
0: I was not expecting that.
3: I don't think she goes straight to falling out.
2: Yeah, it is the reason it's falling out, okay?
0: Honestly.
2: I'm just a punching bag on this show.
0: Well, you know, that's the people
2: but you
0: we
2: know
0: get.
2: What? I don't know why you're laughing, Scotty.
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3: Sam Parks to the show. Finally, Sam, good morning.
4: Parksy!
5: Hey, yeah, kia ora. Izzy, how's it going? Sumo, how's everything going?
3: We're good, thanks, Sam. Like, one of our first texts of the day was about you, actually. And I just want to go back and find that. It's been a busy old day on the text machine. But it's basically a tale of you being under the bed like the monster. That's what people tell their kids, Sam Parks. How have you developed such a reputation? The boogeyman checks his closet to make sure Sam Parks is not in there. That's the text from Parata.
5: This is very kind of you.
3: How have you developed this tough man reputation, Sam Parks? A man of mystery too, a little bit.
5: Oh, yeah, I like it that way. I sort of keep off social media and all that. Don't really have Instagram and that kind of thing, so it's quite good that I come out of the woodwork every now and again for a sporting event and then, adds to the whole mystery of it all, but... Yeah, no, just being on the coast, I reckon, is a big part of that whole thing here.

0: I'll tell you how he does it. Sammy and Sumo, he pops up on the television and knocks people out. That's why he is the boogeyman. But he's on the show to talk about this game this weekend. Ngāti Porou East Coast taking on Poverty Bay, brother. Look, how's the season been for this group, and what does this game mean to you and your province?
1: Yeah, look, yeah, first of all, it's obviously a big game for our local derby against Poverty Bay this weekend. And both teams are not really having a season to remember. East Coast is just

0: losses, but Devon's the win against West Coast, as the Poverty Bay, so that gave us a little bit of hope going into this this game and the last two games really of the round robin. So yeah, a little bit of a tough season, but two wins here and there.
1: What's a local derby like between Poverty Bay and Ngāti Porou East Coast? What's the day like?
0: Well, I mean, the day is just like anything else, but just the game itself, it probably does have a lot of bad blood and a lot of genuine hatred in it. So, yeah, can't really sugarcoat it. It's not like, we have massive, love and respect for each other all the time, but it is quite physical and there is a lot of hatred on the line. So,
1: awesome.
0: Yeah, can't really sugarcoat it.
2: Yeah, Sammy, just quickly talk about you as a whole. I was telling the boys off here, like, you're doing a lot. You're obviously a builder. You've travelled the world. I think you're captain and skipper of a boat as well, mate. So what exactly are you up to, mate, outside of rugby? Can you tell us a bit about your backstory?
0: So just outside of rugby, qualified builder. Got my own company in that. So just the last project was a log house, a two-story log house up in Kerikeri in Northland. So that's going to come on the market at the end of this month or maybe into early October. So look at selling that and then look at moving back home. So there's that for work. And then obviously, yeah, I've got my skipper's license. So I've been working in Croatia and Greece in the European summers for like 8 weeks of the year sort of thing.

0: Oh, damn, you've clocked it. How good is this sounding? I'm building log houses and then sailing boats around Croatia and Greece. That sounds like you've put a good life together, Parksy. Damn.
1: Yeah, no, it's brilliant. Yeah, it's a good opportunity that I've the random sort of opportunities that have come up. Like, I've got no background in sailing or being on a

0: his course in Croatia and thought he was just getting scammed, rang me up, and I was just sitting at the pub, and he said, oh, bro, come and do this skipper license in Croatia. At least if it's a scam, oh, well, we're just supposed to be in Croatia. So ended up booking it too, and then, it was good. Ended up happening.
1: I was dropping your dad off. I was sober driving your dad a couple of months ago, and he was telling me this yarn, and he even blew him away. He couldn't believe how bloody good you were at skippering that boat. You didn't hit any other boats.
0: I can't swim, so it's probably a good trait you want in your skipper or anyone on a boat, that if the skipper doesn't know how to swim, well, you know he's not going to sink it.
2: So a qualified builder skippering boats in Croatia and Greece who can't swim and then comes back and plays rugby in the heartlands. Like, what's your motivation to keep playing the game for Ngāti Porou East Coast, Parksy?
0: It's a different team to play for, East Coast. Once you play for it, you really get the bug.
2: Mm.
0: It's just really ingrained in the culture up there, and like that's my home, so I feel like it's an obligation to do it, a good obligation.
2: Mm.
0: We don't really string too many wins together or too many successful seasons, but being involved in the Meads Cup winning season and the Lahore Cup winning season, and like when you win for the coast, man, if you could bottle up and sell it, you'd make a fortune. So that's sort of the feeling around playing for Ngāti Porou East Coast.
1: Oh, and we love it, bro. We love seeing blokes like yourself go back and represent their province and do such a fantastic job, brother. So keep it up, and long may it continue. And all the best this weekend as well, Parksy. Just quickly before we let you go, a question I've always wanted to know is, we know you can scrap, and I've seen it, and we know I've seen you, win King of the Ring, etc. Has there been any moments out there on the field where you've just had to give someone the wink just to tie her a bit?
0: No, it's quite funny. As soon as I started fighting, all the altercations sort of stopped. I don't know what this was there. Yeah, someone must know something.
2: Well, we're not surprised. Any advice for Dagger before he takes over your house this weekend?
1: Yeah, you kept it clean?
0: It's all clean, done up. Me and the missus have got it sick and stand for you, but bring some long pants. It's cold here at Lake Tauriwera.
2: Yeah.
1: Oh, beautiful.
2: That's it. Bring long pants. Yeah, keep those calves to yourself. Sam Parks joining us on the show. Parksy, what a great pleasure to finally catch up, mate. So hope you have a great weekend. Enjoy the derby, and we'll hopefully catch up with you again another time.
1: Sure, Parksy.
0: Yes, done up. Appreciate that. Cheers, Izzy. Cheers, Sumo. Thanks for what you guys are doing for Heartland, putting a spotlight on it. So, long may that can continue. Cheers, guys.
1: Awesome.
2: Beautiful stuff. Thanks for that, Sam Parks. And it's our pleasure, genuinely.
1: What a high achiever, eh?
2: Just built a log house in Kerikeri.
1: That's a mean house, though.
2: Yeah, I'm sure. Mm. Sounds amazing. Gee, he gets around the motu too, doesn't he? East Coast boy living in Tarawera, building a house in Kerikeri. Mate, the bloke's the map of New Zealand.
1: Sailing in Croatia.
3: The NRL finals are here. Every week there's more on the line. Join Sam Ackerman for the finals countdown as he breaks down all the big moments, talking points, performances and results from the NRL finals. Who's handling the pressure? Who's making a run at the title? And whose season is about to

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6: Just on a side note, Sumo, I just want to ask you a personal question here.
7: No, I don't
6: about
7: do personal
6: the last
7: questions.
6: 12 months. Mm. About the last 12 months, I just want to wrap your brain back to maybe 10 months ago, maybe even bit less.
7: I can't do that.
6: Have you forgot something?
7: What are you talking about?
6: Is there anything that is on your mind that potentially might upset you or just might
7: keep me up at night?
6: Might keep you up at night if you remember it. It surely would, because it would absolutely berate me if this was the case. I just want you to take a listen to this.
7: Yeah. Michaela, I've got a deal for you. Just before we start this chat in seriousness, here's a serious deal. I am going to be shipping you my favourite pies. Get the job done this weekend, and the pies are on me.
6: So
7: I do remember that.
6: So obviously, you made a bet a long time ago.
7: Yeah.
6: And you promised pies.
7: It was the semi-final of the A-League.
6: Yeah, so I just want you to please explain yourself to Michaela. Michaela, good morning.
8: So where are my pies at?
7: Oh, my God.
8: Okay.
7: Oh, my, what a stitch-up. What a stitch-up. Good morning, Michaela.
8: Hello.
7: Okay.

0: Gosh. Okay. All right. Okay. So do you want them after you come back from Australia or before? Like, that's giving me... you want tomorrow pies, in other words?
1: Yeah, tomorrow pies would be beautiful.
0: Okay.
1: I love a tomorrow pie.
0: I can just... Now I can sense what my day has just become. That's fantastic.
1: No, because I promised people pies.
0: Oh,
1: and
0: my
1: then
0: God.
1: Pies, I looked terrible.
0: This is...
1: Oh, my God.
0: Can I just make this clear to the listeners as well? We've never met in person, so now I'm terrified of the first time I actually get to meet you.
1: I know.
0: And every time I meet you from this point forward, I feel like I'm going to have to come bearing a pie.
1: I know. I hold grudges, too.
0: Oh, my God.
1: Yeah.
0: So do I, and I've got a hell of a one brewing against my workmates right now, that's for sure. How are you?
2: We'll get the pies here, promise.
0: Piegate will be settled, but can we get to the bottom of how you are?
1: Oh, I'm so good.
0: Yeah.
1: I'm so good. So happy to be back.
0: Yeah.
1: It's a good time when I'm back down here and I get to mess with you. It's been a great day already. It's only 8 a.m. I'm feeling good.
0: Maggie, tell me what it was like going home. Like, what did you get up to in the off season? Was it just good to reconnect with your people and sort of, I guess, reflect on what was a pretty big season for you and the girls?
1: Yeah, went home. I literally just hung out with my family the entire time.
0: Nice.
1: It's so cool. My sister was back from uni too, so it was like the first time all of us have been together. It was so nice. It was good to get a break and go home, but then by like month one, I was ready to come back. I was like, all right, I'm done. I'm bored. I was like, I'm bored and I'm ready to get started, but yeah. It was good. It was good to reconnect, and I think even all the girls with the break, we came back and we got to digest a little bit of disappointment of the grand final. Mm-hmm. But I think we're ready. We're coming back with a vengeance this year, I feel like. So I'm excited. Yeah.
3: What has been the messaging from Bev to go one better? Now you were the Hunters. Now you're probably on everyone's radar and you got to go one step further. So how has she framed that to ensure that you're giving yourselves a shot?
1: Yeah, I think we just talk about setting benchmarks. I think last year we set a standard of what the Wellington Phoenix is, what we could be, and we are not happy with anything less than that. And I think if we play the way we did, we press the way we did, we just stay true to us and who we are, and we have a really good group of girls. We got some amazing signings, and if we just continue to be ourselves and we reach those standards and benchmarks, I think everything else, the results, whatever it is, will follow, as long as we just hold ourselves to a high standard.
3: Tell us about some of those new signings, in particular Millie Clegg coming back. She's such an experienced campaigner on the international level. What has she been like in amongst the group?
1: She's been good. She's coming absolutely flying, scoring goals, hitting shots, really showing her quality. So I think she's just another person to put in our arsenal that she can score. We have so many people on the field that can score at any moment and at any time, and I think that's just what makes us so dangerous. She's been here. She's good friends with a lot of the girls who are already on the Ferns, so it was like kind of like a seamless transition. And yeah, it's been really good. It's been really nice to have her around.
0: Talk to us finally, Mick, about Australia, the trip you guys are taking. What's involved? Mm-hmm.

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0: weekend. Look, it's his home track. He's over, like he's playing over there at the Force. I'd say it's also just Dono's been there or thereabouts for a long time, but been put in very seldomly and expected to go really well without getting a bit of a run of games under his belt. So I'd just like to see Dono actually get a crack and not feel like it's one game in, one game out if he doesn't go really well. And, you know, because there's nothing worse than when... Mate, I used to do it as well. Like, if you know that you're not playing that well, then all of a sudden the ref calls for a sub and you quickly hook your head over there to see who they're subbing. You just, you're just always sort of waiting for the tap on the shoulder, and that's just not a good place to be in if you're always just waiting to get subbed off. So I'd like to see Ben get the keys and just, you know, and allow him to just go out there and play with freedom, and I think that's when we'll see the best from him.
1: Beautiful.
2: Drew, so we saw what happened in the RTR around the scrum and set piece. It's always been a weapon of Australia, of South Africa, as you well know, mate. But do you feel like the Wallabies are building some resilience in that department as well?
0: Yeah, look, I feel like we are. I think it's just going to have to be one of those things where the senior players in that front row will just have to adapt on the run. If they feel like they can at least hold the weight and get the ball out to Harry Wilson and hold it to whether we want a left side up, right side up. If we can't get that, get the ball out, channel one, and just get the ball out

0: Halcyon Guy.
1: So what do we do?
2: Honestly, Kat.
1: What do you do?
2: I think we just head to the pub and try back a winner and have a blind date.
1: That's what you do.
2: What do you do?
1: I can't wait for the... Oh, we're into the spring now. Go down, water boy, have a pint, back a few winners, get the quaddy, bring back the pick six, TAB.
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0: But g'day, Ivan. How you doing, mate?
1: Oh, good. How are you guys?
0: Yeah, good. Thanks, mate. We've got an all-white squad, of course, has been named, and they're currently in China for two games against Palestine and China before they go and compete in the Kirin Cup, where they'll play Panama and then one of either Ecuador or Japan. I tell you, it's a far cry. The amount of games the all-whites are getting now, and the level of games they're getting from your days in the all-whites, isn't it?
1: Absolutely. Look, it's an exciting time for the players. I mean, this is the first, I think it's the first FIFA window where you got four games within that one window, which, you know, when you look at the dates of them, it just game after game after game. So, you know, it's great for the players to be on the international scene and getting games. And the lineup of games, yeah, it looks like, you know, the ranking side of things, it looks like it's sort of building up to the toughest game at the end, which sort of, you know, makes sense for the team and the preparation, yeah.
2: This increased number of games, Ivan, do you think that's a reflection on how this team is now viewed, or is that just how football now is in terms of these windows, do you think?
1: I think it's a bit of both, you know. I think New Zealand football, after a few of the competitions that we had and reviews that have gone past, have really put a good step forward with securing games. And, you know, as we've seen over the past year or few years, that's happened. And the lineup now this year is looking really good. So, you know, on the other side as well, you know, the ranking of the team, the higher the ranking is, you know, in the past it's been easier to get friendly games. So, you know, both of those factors come into play. And it's good to see that we have these games on the doorsteps.
0: Yeah, the way that you sort of alluded to it there, you got Palestine, who are, I think, 95th in the world, and we got to China, who are a little bit higher, and then Panama, and then either Ecuador or Japan, as I mentioned. Ecuador finished second in South American qualifying. The Japanese, obviously, mm-hmm. you know, very unlucky to lose to Brazil at the World Cup the way they did. Do you think New Zealand being where we are at the moment, and particularly how big Asia is now, we can actually take advantage of that, especially for some of those Asian teams, is it's an easy game for them to get to play a European style of opposition, which when you look at Asia, I guess Australia is, and that's one of the big threats for a Japan or a China?
1: I think so. I think, you know, similar to what our national team coach will want, will be a variation of teams to play against and different styles to play against. So we offer that as well for the other teams, which is good. What is really good for us is, you know, going into these little, the Kirin Cup or these little playoff type games, it gives us a little bit extra to that game. You know, the friendlies are great, but, you know, we obviously only have the Oceania qualifiers leading up to a World Cup where, you know, those cutthroat games, we miss that type of game where there's a lot at stake, you know. So having these, a Kirin Cup style semi-final where you can make it to a final or third place playoff, you know, it gives it a little bit extra to the games. So I think that's a great format to be involved in for New Zealand.
2: There'll be an enormous appetite, Ivan, to move on from the World Cup, and I'm sure it will still sit in the gut for a while despite this window. How do the All Whites go about at least trying to move on and take those lessons?
1: Yeah, it's we've seen it now with a few of the different players that are coming to the squad. I mean, coming out of the World Cup, you know, I thought, you know, the team did us proud in some of the games, some very good football that was played. And look, we come up against some, you know, as everyone knows, world-class opposition. And we saw in the last game against Belgium, you know, a team full of superstars. And, you know, the results were difficult, but there were moments in the games that were really good and to score goals, and that was exciting. And we've seen some players grow from that tournament and kick on, and that's really great for our team. So it's about now, you know, it's not rebuilding, but it's about introducing new players into the camp, and also, you know, those players that maybe were a little bit on the wider squad coming back in and proving their point. And there's a few players around the world that are putting their hand up saying, look, I want to be seen. I'm doing well at the club level. And, you know, that's really exciting for them to come into the camp.
0: One of the players that we haven't seen for a while in an all-white jersey is Moses Dyer, who, you know, has been around the traps for a little while. He's still only 29, but more recently was playing for Galway in the Irish League, but now is in Cambodia playing in their top flight. He's scored a couple of goals in Asian Champions League the other day as well. I mean, there's a lot of Asian leagues we don't know a lot about, but there seems to be quite a bit of money kicking around in sort of the Thai, Vietnamese,

0: he's in Cambodian leagues at the moment. What are those levels like? How much across those are you from your time, you know, coaching with Auckland City and when you guys had to go up there?
1: Yeah, look, I think you're right about football. You know, the world loves it and the supporters are out there getting into the crowds and these clubs that can bring in foreign players and treat them well. And, you know, it's a great story for Moses. I mean, as you mentioned, he was involved with the national squad a few years ago now, and he's, you know, I don't know, I call it grinded his way around, you know. I mean, he's a professional footballer. He's living what he dreamt as when he was younger, and, you know, he's still under 30. So it's great to see that recognition that he's done well at the club level. And that's helped him get selected for this team. And now I'm guessing it's going to be an exciting time for him to come in again, you know, and perform and show his stuff. And he's the type of guy that I think can do that. He's got that, from what I remember, you know, he's got that attitude where he wants to show people how good he is. And that's what we need to see.
0: We've got three guys who could make their full debuts for the All Whites who have played age group. George Staindrew's at Kilmarnock in the Scottish Premier League. You've got Henry Gray, who's from Ipswich but on loan at the Phoenix for the coming season as their number one goalkeeper. And a guy that you know very well in Stipe Ukic, the first Kiwi to play in the Croatian top flight. He scored in the Croatian Cup the other day as well. Tell us a little bit about Stipe's journey, mate, because I know you know his, or you knew his father, Fabian, pretty well through the Croatian society and Auckland City as well.
1: Yeah, great moment for Stipe. He's and for those other players you talk about, Georgia and Henry. You know, players coming into the squad and hoping to get their debut is always a special time in their careers. Yeah, for Stipe, he worked away as a kid with Century United and Auckland City Football Club. His late father Fabian used to take him training every day and just working hard at his dream. And he was a young kid coming through in New Zealand and hoping to become a professional footballer. So it's great to see someone who's come through Century United and Auckland City Academies, worked really hard. You know, he's played school football. You know, he's enjoyed everything. You know, there's always that big discussion around that. But he's the type of kid that had always shown something extra, especially in my eyes. I could see that there was something different within Stipe when he was growing up, and it's great to see him go through those youth years where, as a player, you need to learn all the harder realities of football, working hard without the ball, listening to your coach, all that sort of stuff. So, yeah, it's great to see him progress, and you know, it's an exciting time for him, I'm sure, and he'll be buzzing within the squad and excited to hopefully get some minutes.
2: Ivan, can I ask, on a personal

0: Known Stipe for as long as you did. As Rick said, you knew his father as well. I think him and Luca played at St. Peter's together as well. So you guys clearly have that connection. How's that emotionally for you to now be seeing him potentially making his international debut?
1: Yeah, absolutely amazing. You know, to be honest, that you know, both Stipe and Luca have progressed. Even Pierre Vlok from Century United has progressed. You know, there's something going on there at the academy level, which is pretty cool. But yeah, knowing Stipe all his life, look, they played in the same team, and Luca and Stipe when they were in the junior age groups at Century United, and you know, knowing the family really well and seeing his progress is something special for our family as well, and for his family here. His mum Sophie was over the moon when she found out. So emotional time for us, but yeah, excited for him. I mean, you get to see the inside of the life of a kid coming through and the hard work that they put into that football side, and it's great to see that he's got that recognition. I mean, on the club side as well, look, he's battled away. It's always been it's always been an interesting pathway for every kid, but I mean, he came through to Auckland City, I think he was 16 when he started playing, and you know, I think on the international scene we saw him at the 17 under 20 World Cup. I thought last year in the under 12 Cup he was really good for New Zealand. I thought he showed moments within the games that showed that little bit of extra special type thing you need as a striker or a winger or someone trying to create those goals at that side of the field. So yeah, he's progressed again then on the club side, and you just got to keep making those steps every week, every month at training on the club side and at the international scene as well. So yeah, exciting to see how he goes. Look, a long way, a lot of hard work left. He'll be hoping to get some minutes, and I guess, you know, now the job is to keep getting called up and keep working away and keep improving and keep doing well at club level.
2: Yeah, in terms of his future, mate, I mean, you know, I know he's played across the front three as an attacking player, but long term, as he sort of grows into his body and matures as an athlete, where do you see his long term position? Because obviously, as All Whites fans, we're looking at Chris Wood at 34 and thinking, who's next?
1: Yeah, Chris keeps on doing well, though, eh? So, you know, it's hard.

look, he's got the attributes for a few of those different positions, but you know, that final recipe for success is something that will come along in the pathway. But yeah, he does have that ability. He's got that speed where he can beat a player one on one as well, and that ability to do that. So yeah, there's some exciting things there. He needs to bring that to the table on the games and perform well. So yeah, that's

0: that journey for Tommy's got to be interesting. I mean, I know you sort of had a similar journey at Auckland City as well, where you were very much the coach on the field, the captain and the player. But when you went off the field to become the assistant coach, how did that change your relationship in the dressing room, and how did you bridge those two jobs?
1: Yeah, it's really interesting. You go from the players' chat on WhatsApp to the coaches' chat, so you miss those meetings or those catch-ups for a coffee somewhere here and there. So Tommy's been an incredible servant for the country and also at the club level. He's had an incredible career. So yeah, look, it's one of those progressions that happens with some footballers. They like to move into that area of football, and I guess it's actually potentially a really good environment for that. I mean, Tommy's been within the squad for many years, and he knows the coaching staff, so you know that could be quite an easy fit there. But yeah, of course, that relationship does change. It becomes more focused on the group now and how you can better the team and what you can get out of games, et cetera, rather than just looking after yourself within that bubble and preparing for games. It'd be interesting to see how it goes. But, yeah, it could be a very good fit for the national team environment.
0: Yeah, well, look, Ivan, I know we can't watch tonight's game, but I look forward to watching the game against China on Sunday night, mate. I appreciate you coming on and giving us some thoughts, mate. Enjoy that football, eh? And best of luck with everything at Auckland City as the National League looms, because I know that kicks off real soon.
1: It does too, yeah. No, thanks very much for having me. Good to chat.
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3: 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Who's handling the pressure? 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
5: You're on Sport Nation Mornings with Rick and Chappie at 14 past 9. And Ross Carl's going to join us shortly to talk about this New Zealand Rugby Summit to discuss the future of the domestic game here in New Zealand. What do you make of all of this, Chappie? I mean, what do you think is going to come out of this? The way it's been reported, it feels like we'll probably get some sort of announcement 6 o'clock Saturday night, but I don't know if that's how it's going to work.
6: Yeah, and also there seems to be this viewpoint, and I can totally understand it. I thought the exact same thing, that when I read Paul Cully's report the other day, and as always, fantastic reporting from Cully. He's right across governance in rugby in this country, and he does a very good job of it, that it was these three options, and they're going to have this big summit today, and then they're going to walk away from the summit with a couple of maybe more clear ideas, and then there'll be a big meeting before the end of the year, and then we'll know the future of NPC and Super Rugby in this country. And I had someone explain

0: discuss these.
1: 80?
0: Well, yeah, because apparently the provincial unions, it's important for them to have a say on the future of Super Rugby. And
1: obviously.
0: So we need to get the views of them.
1: The stakeholders.
0: Yeah, well, you know, they need to have a say on NPC and Super Rugby in this country, because that's how rugby is governed in this country, is that everyone gets an equal say. It'd be like you, me and Henners deciding the future of our company and having an equal say on that as the big, big boss of Entain.
1: Well, it's actually, and I know Ross Carl will probably back us up on this, but from what I understand, the Super Rugby franchises actually have less say in the future of domestic rugby than the Heartland franchise, Heartland provinces do.
0: Don't get me started on the structure of the PUs and all that. But, yeah, they're going to sit around and have a discussion on not just those three matters that was raised in Cully's report, but a whole lot that are apparently about the future direction of rugby and what it looks like. And then if they are to make changes, then it will be the board make the decision in December, and the period between now and December will be used for kind of the nuts and bolts of what that may look like. But we probably won't see enormous change, if there is going to be enormous change, until 2032, given the current broadcast deal is through until 2031, you would think.
1: Yeah, Henry Lee is on the tools with us today. Henners, what have you got to say for yourself?
2: I was just going to say, like, with the drastic changes that is supposed, like, how big are these changes from these conversation starters do you think we'll get to? Like, whether or not we'll go, these are the three conversations that we're going to put out there, these are the three types of competitions. Do you think we're going to get an answer from that about, like, three completely different league ideas from those conversation starters? Because people are thinking that these are the three ideas that we're going to have to choose, New Zealand Rugby.
0: Well, and that's the thing. I spoke to someone last night and said, I'm going to be really honest. I looked at those three and went, my excitement level is about a 4 out of 10 for all of them. And you would expect, if they're going to put forward three ideas, like one might be a 5 out of 10, one might be a 7, and one be an 8.5, and you do a bit more massaging, and it might be a 9, 9.5 out of 10. I think the positivity out of this is at least there is an open-mindedness from NZR, but to have the menu put out, because there is an appetite for change, right? What that menu actually looks like will be decided going forward today, and may only really be written in pencil. It won't even be pen or printed out just yet. So I think we have this idea that today's going to be enormous, and we're going to know about what the game is going to look like, and all will be well and good in this country, when I think in reality, and look, I'm the first person to criticise Super Rugby and NPC in this country, it's actually not that bad. It can be a lot better, but for what the product actually is, I think it's okay for now, and at least they're trying to make some sort of change whilst they are still relatively up the hill.
1: A man who's right across all of this and no doubt has an opinion or three. I know he shares an opinion or three on the Aotearoa podcast, a rugby podcast with James Parsons and Bryn Hallers. Ross Carl, morning. Ross Carl, how you doing?
3: Yeah, good, mate. Yourself?
1: Yeah, no doubt you've been hammered with opinion and thought, and it's kept you awake at night wondering what the NZR board are going to come up with, mate. But, you know, when you saw Paul Cully's article sort of talking about no NPC, no Super Rugby, new comp 8 to 10 teams, or extra Super Rugby teams, or et cetera, et cetera, what was your immediate response to reading those?
3: Well, I made a couple of calls, and I don't think it's on the money.
1: Okay.
3: I don't think it's on the money. I think today is a summit. Mm. Today is a summit going, we've got a problem, how do we solve it? I don't think it's a day where three things are being put on the table and they're making any decisions. It's a, hey, this is an issue. We have got a small country. We are doubling up on resources throughout the country for some reason. We haven't really kept an eye on the sustainability of this. And we need to look at how we can create a system that doesn't hemorrhage cash. They're finding new revenue streams. You know, Super Rugby's viewership has been going up. So there's lots of positives, but there's this issue that continues. And this is the heart of it. This is the real heart of it. A decision to be made has to be almost a change to the constitution of the game. And that is because the NPC unions, and we saw this with Silver Lake, are not necessarily on the same page as NZR. NZR had a review come through a couple of years ago, basically stated we're doubling up on too much of this stuff. We need to trim back. We need to find a way to create pathways that don't require every provincial union to have academy setups. Every provincial

union to be spending on back office. What we need, and this is my opinion, is to take the NPC from an idea of a feeder into Super Rugby to making it an official feeder into Super Rugby, and make those teams, you know, whether you're Bay of Plenty, Counties, Waikato, or whoever going into the Chiefs, make those teams like in the NRL or like when you look at American baseball, official feeder teams to certain sides. So that's not necessarily when you get to the professional side, making sure that the

0: the table is absolutely nuts. Instead, you've got a bunch of provincial unions who get a vote depending on how many registered club and school teams they have. So if you're Auckland and Canterbury, you get 7 votes and go down from there according to the number of teams that you've had, all the way down to Heartland Championship teams with a couple of votes. How does a Heartland Championship team have more of a say than Super Rugby teams? You know? And are they willing to give up their power and understand their place in what needs to be a sustainable system in order for the betterment of everybody? And we saw with Silver Lake that was not the case. They fought for 12.5%. They only got 5 in the end because, you know, at the time Rob Nicol was getting slammed, but thank goodness, you know, because these unions got 500,000 to a million each. And that was it. It was a one-off payment. After that, you're giving away 5% of your company, you know? And they wanted 12.5%. They wanted 12.5, you know? And, you know, not looking forward, these people aren't the people who should be making the decisions for professional rugby in this country. Yes, they do a good job of making sure that the teams turn up on Saturday in their local competitions. And yes, they should be very much involved in the pathway system and the feeding through. But making a decision on a larger scale for the future of rugby in this country, it is wrong, and the constitution needs to change in order to make this thing work the right way.
1: God, you're sounding like me about 24 hours ago in the middle of the Sport Nation office, Roscoe. I was saying the exact same thing, how farcical it is. And I actually got told, why are you picking on Buller all the time and using Buller as your example for this? It's like, well, that's just the first Heartland, the first PU that comes to mind with these sorts of things. You spoke about moving away and releasing control. Is a solution in this the de-shackling of Super Rugby so it becomes not only a positive byproduct but a possible byproduct for the All Blacks? And I mean that in terms of we go away from this trickle-down or succession effect based on where you're looking, and Super becomes its own entity, own self-fulfilling entity, and the All Blacks being successful is just a positive out of that, and Super can be out on its own and do its job as a standalone competition.
0: Yeah, I think you have to have that, but you've got to make sure, obviously, that it works in a way that doesn't, you know, happen with what's happened in English rugby, where, you know, the private clubs are falling over left, right and centre and leaving the competition shorter teams and all those sort of things. So that due diligence on who's actually buying these teams and what they're planning to do with these teams in the future needs to be taken into account. I think we need to understand who we are and what our place is. We are a country of 5 million people with limited resources. Mm-hmm. We've just been through, you know, a pretty tough financial time for the whole country. Trying to get sponsorship and those kind of things has been difficult, whether you are a Super Rugby team or a media organization. Whatever it is, people are restructuring, they're downsizing, they're trying to cut costs in order to survive in what hasn't been a very profitable time across the board in New Zealand or the world. We need to make sure that we understand our place and we're not looking too big. You know, blue sky thinking isn't what's needed necessarily here. We need to be pretty practical and we need to understand what can sustain, and we can't just throw a team at the first billionaire who comes along who's going to use it as a toy for 2 minutes. You know, so I think that there's a balance there on how you make that work. But yes, in short.
1: NZR would claim, and some would disagree, I understand where they're coming from, that Super and MPC continue to somewhat be the envy of the world. And like, you look at double-digit growth in crowd numbers, for example, they're still far off where they should be. I think the Blues averaged 16 last season. They should be averaging 20, 22 easily. Insert joke about yellow seats here. The Crusaders, yes, sold out 5 games, but now their opportunity and their challenge is to continue to do so. The match day experience, the in-person experience, the selling of itself and really standing on top of the rooftops and jumping up and down and yelling, hey, rugby is great, it feels like that's where the opportunity now is for the game.
0: Yeah, and rugby needs to fix its culture in order for that to happen. You know, by nature, rugby fans are quite different to rugby league fans. You know, they tend to be more critical, you know, and there's this culture, you know, stemming from the All Blacks down of, you know, that win wasn't good enough. You know, and most sporting teams, you know, Rick, you know, you follow a football team, you win 1-0, you're happy.
2: Yeah,
0: you know?
2: 100%, especially at the moment.
0: You know, you know, and that's how it works. you know, but for some reason within New Zealand rugby culture, that's not the way we see it. We go, oh, we got away with that one, or, you know, oh, that player didn't, you know, deliver this or that, the other thing. You know, an ugly win is not seen as

0: the way that it's seen in South Africa, where a win is seen as a win and who cares, you know, the way that it's seen in England, where a win is a win and who cares. Here we've got this different concept of it, and we need New Zealanders to get their head around the fact that, you know, rugby has been in a pretty good place. The numbers, you know, in comparison to league, no matter what people say, you know, and I've seen them myself from my years at Sky, the viewership numbers for rugby blow the Warriors out of the water until you get to the playoffs, you know. And so we need to start being a bit more positive about the day-to-day things, in my opinion. Yes, if you're not happy with the selection, let your voice be heard. Do all of those kind of things. That's just being a fan. But rugby's biggest enemy is rugby. We tear ourselves apart. And for the hype to build around the country, maybe in the way that we saw with Dave Rennie's optimism quote that really caught on, you know, and people liked that, and through that Nations Championship, we saw it build, and we saw people become, oh, geez, the All Blacks are really throwing the ball around. There just needs to be a bit more of that approach, in my opinion, for rugby to get the hype train going. We don't let ourselves get hype, you know?
1: Yeah, I think that's fair. I mean, just going back to something you were talking about before, and that was to do with, you know, the Heartland teams, you know, having more say than the Super Rugby teams. That's a failure of governance, right? And is this a hangover from back in the day when the NZR owned and operated all the Super Rugby franchises and they never switched it out when they started to privatise?
0: Yeah, look, that's exactly what it is. You know, NZR's overhauled its governance in regards to its board and those kind of things. And, you know, so that is a... that is a major. Sorry, boys, I've just been asked to shift my car. Give me just a moment.
1: Excellent.
0: but, yeah, you know, when it comes to those kind of things, then you, you know, NZR has made those changes. But in order to change the constitution, they need 66% vote. And, you know, a bunch of those votes, for instance,
2: let's say Wellington and Canberra,
0: you know, if you've got, you know,
1: I think we lost him. The switch over to Bluetooth.
3: Bluetooth, yeah. There we go.
2: Now we're not into it together. You know, you're a long way towards getting the...
1: Yeah, I think we might have lost him there on the Bluetooth. But yeah, Tom, I mean, it's interesting what he's saying, because effectively you need 66% vote. It's like Turkey's voting for Christmas, right? It's like, you know, if we vote this through, then we're going to lose some of our control, some of our power.
3: Yeah, and it's a structure with the provincial unions, and Roscoe's right. We saw this, and it came to the forefront with Silver Lake, and yeah, Turkey's voting for Christmas is a great analogy for it, because why would you, whilst there may be an appetite for change, why would you allow the change to happen if it's going to or isn't going to benefit you?
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11: Yeah, Ross has avoided being towed. He is back with us now. G'day, mate. So we lost you there in the switchover for your Bluetooth when you started the car up. But you were saying...
12: Sorry, I got a long way into that rant off air. People would have loved that. The person in the car next to me was looking at me like, "Geez, you're really getting into this." The idea essentially was going back to those voter numbers, and a lot of the Brigger provinces, because they have seven votes, if they all get together and go, "Nah, we're not really into this. We want to continue to run our own academies. We want to continue to do our own thing, not connected to Super Rugby teams and not necessarily run by them," then it's quite easy for them to get over a third of the votes to stop a constitutional change from happening. You know, that's just kind of how it is. So they need to understand the bigger picture. I think NZR's board has changed, and I think NZR wants to change. And the reviews that NZR has sanctioned have suggested there needs to be change. But to get that change, you need those people to let go. And all of the tradition that they'll be worried about letting go will make that hard.
11: Yeah, do you think, I mean, I seem to remember an independent review being commissioned, I think in 23 or 24, that said New Zealand Rugby couldn't have Super Rugby and NPC, and those in charge at the time just did the old ostrich trick of burying their head in sand and pretend it hadn't happened.
12: Yeah, that's exactly it. That's exactly it. And look, my opinion is that you can have the NPC. You've just got to treat it in a slightly different way. You know, it just has to be a feeder competition. And we can't have 19 professional outfits in this country. 19 of them in a 5 million country. I know only 5 of them are kind of fully professional, but doesn't that just sound like a little bit too much?
13: Yeah, but also, Ross, you think about the purpose behind Super was uniting these provinces, and some, whilst they have shifted in terms of Taranaki, kind of comes to mind at the forefront of that, and they're associated with these super teams, like Northland with the Blues, for example. They don't always fall in, despite the claims of catchment area. There isn't that direct association. That just seems to me to make sense of a stick a net underneath it, and you are associated with this, and you're associated with the other franchises.
12: Yeah. I think people need to understand that the provinces need to be seen as a feeder where, okay, we're working all together to get as many of the people from our province. I still want counties players to be playing for the Chiefs, you know what I mean? But you do your best to make sure that within the current system that you get your players up to that level, rather than saying we're going to do it our own way. You do it in a way where a new system allows everyone to...

0: head in that direction. And then when it comes to, you know, you're 20 years old and now you're suddenly up for grabs, then the Crusaders can come and throw a big check at you if they want. You know what I mean? But up until that moment, we're working together in a funnel.
1: Are you suggesting that the Crusaders start recruiting players from outside their area? Jeez, that's thinking outside the box. I've never done that before. We obviously need some, you know, there's potential. There's been a lot of talk about mergers. Obviously, we saw Tasman's worked, right? Central Vikings didn't work. But, you know, I'll throw this at you, Ross, because I know this won't fire you up at all. But Counties Manukau and Waikato merging to become South Auckland. I mean, that'd work, wouldn't it? I mean, that's the kind of thing the kind of thinking we need.
2: The Bombay Bruisers, something like that. Yeah. What are you for a name, Roscoe?
0: It's interesting. Look, I personally think that Counties, and this is gonna, people are gonna hate this in Counties, but there's a, and I, even when I was a kid, there was a big split between the city Counties boys like me and the country Counties boys, like, you know, once you head a little bit south of Drury. Mm. And, you know, they fit better probably within the Waikato. And then the people who are actually literally in Auckland should be going towards Auckland. And so I kind of feel like the demarcations on Counties are already wrong. But that's by the by. Yes, yeah, I don't think that we can necessarily sustain 14 unions. And if we're going to be having a look at this funnel system, we have to have a look at some of those elements and go, okay, so which unions are working, which unions aren't working, and how do we make alterations to them? That makes sense. You'd be stupid not to look at it.
2: All right, I'm going to let you have Jack Measley's job for a day, or Steve Lancaster's job for a day. If the 80 people who are involved in the discussions, or 80-odd people who are involved in discussions today, the PUs, the Māori Rugby Board, Super, NPC, NZR, they come to you this evening and say, right, you've heard everything that we've discussed today. What does ideal situations look like to you, mate?
0: I think the ideal situation is they come out of today with an understanding that, you know, somebody's going to have to make a sacrifice here, and that they then go and sit around a table and figure out exactly which people are going to have to make the sacrifice and why. Be super pragmatic about it. And if they can get some agreement that the current governance system based on the votes of provincial unions is flawed, and they can make that better, then we can be in a place where we can make the changes to the pathway system that is required to change in order to save the money to not lose $20 million each every couple of years, you know, then that's a win for me. If we come out of this going, okay, well, we're just going to change a couple of academy systems, well, that's better than it would have been. Cool. But what we really need is a solid change in the very heart of how the whole thing works. And I think that people want it, it's especially within NZR, but then it's just hard for them to get it.
1: Ross, how many seats at the table does the Aotearoa Rugby Pod have? Because it seems like you guys are the ones speaking the most seats.
2: Not enough.
0: Look, I certainly don't have one, mate. Don't have one. I'll talk to Brent and Jeff and see what they have to say.
1: Yeah, all right, mate. No, it's good. Hey, listen, we really appreciate your time, mate. I hope you didn't get a ticket. Thanks for coming on the show.
2: Thanks, mate.
0: Anytime. Appreciate it, guys.
1: Jess, Ross Gale there with us from the Aotearoa Rugby Pod. And, you know, I mean, he just... I know it's... There's so many angles to this, but at the end of the day, like what Ross was saying, it's just common sense. Why can't we just have common sense?
2: The structure, I just find the structure is so bizarre, right, of New Zealand rugby. And I would be stunned if that changes as a result of the summit today and then with what the board discusses in December. The purpose of today is to assess their competitions. And to start with, that is the men's competitions, mm-hmm. and then look at, right, what are our options going forward? But I got told yesterday that these ideas, the oven hasn't even been turned on. They are so unbaked in terms of what they actually look like. They are very broad. A few stakeholders got asked for some ideas and thoughts and opinions, and they chucked a few together and went, all right, let's catch up and
1: talk about this.
2: Yeah, it'd just be like catching up with a mate for a coffee or a beer, except there's 80 odd of you and you've all got very different opinions and very different views on what you should order for the table.
1: Out of that 20 million that New Zealand rugby's losing every year, how much of it's going to go on the catering today? That's the big question.
2: Well, you've got to feed 80 odd.

0: some people,
1: right? Eh? There you go. Yep. There you go. You keep your text rolling through on that 8833. We want to hear from you on this. What does the future look like for you? Did that clear things up for you? You've got any, I don't know, bolt from the blue ideas that might help fix?
0: Let's have some solutions.
1: Yeah, let's have some solutions rather than some complaints. Let's do that. 8833, it is 22 away from 10.
2: Tune in for live commentary of the Panthers against the Knights. Kick off 7 p.m. Sunday. Thanks to our mates at ECN. From opening weekend optimism to mid-season meltdowns, the Premier League always delivers. 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Hear live Premier League commentary throughout the season on Sport Nation.
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12: Yeah!
1: It's 18 away from 10 o'clock here on Sport Nation Mornings with Rick and Chappie. 8833 is the text line, and we've been asking people to send us their ideas for how you would fix New Zealand rugby domestically, what you think might work. And Chappie, somebody's put a lot of thought into this. I reckon they started typing this when we called Ross Carl.
12: This is an essay, and when you do message through, put your name at the bottom, because credit where credit's due. This is amazing. What are your thoughts on this proposed competition structure? Phase one, NPC mid to late February to June. Format, round robin schedule without semi-finals or finals. EPL style, top points wins. Rosters include a draft pool of Australian and Pacific Island players to enhance the competition quality and broaden market appeal. National selection. Performance in this phase selects the All Blacks, Wallabies, Samoa, Tonga and Fiji squads for the June tests. Branding then is under the retainment and existing province names, with New Zealand franchises having the option to keep them. Phase two. Post-June tests competition. Format, a separate round competition, separate round robin competition in Australia, also without semi-finals or finals. 10 teams in total, the four current Australian teams, Melbourne Rebels, Fiji and Drua, Moana Pacifica, which is based in Western Sydney, or separate Samoan and Tongan teams, the Sunshine Coast Sunwolves, the Sydney Jaguars, or Hawaris, and one additional franchise. The rosters would include a draft pool of New Zealand's players, the national selection then performance determined squads for the Rugby Championship, Four Nations and end of year tours. The key benefits and the additional ideas. Established fan bases, reviving the Rebels, Sunwolves and Hawaris alongside a revitalised Moana Pacifica, which builds on existing fan support. There's reduced travel, which significantly lowers travel demands across both phases. Postseason Champions League, the winner of the NPC in the Australian League could play the Japanese and South African franchises in a Champions League style playoff. Special events and market reach includes an Anzac Day and Bledisloe Cup test, and explores ways to re-engage audiences and players from Argentina and Japan. Given that it seems impractical for NZR and Australian rugby to operate independently against the NRL, a structure like this could be a viable path forward. Additional considerations include the structure of the women's game in sevens, which is still to be determined, and during the Australian competition phase, schoolboy, club and Heartland Championship rugby

0: I love that people are taking this much time to not only send those texts through, but really ponder where the game is at, because it's so easy to jump up and down and yell that things are broken when a lot of the time they're partially cracked at best or at worst, and really consider what some solutions might be.
1: Yeah, there's some really out the box thinking there too, which I like. They've really had a crack at that. Another one from Trent saying, "Simple men survive on your own two feet, or you don't. NPC unions have to learn to live within their means, just like any other business. Local council businesses and community will have to buy in or lose it. It is embarrassing how some of the unions are cap in hand." And then he gives a couple of examples. That is from Trent. And this one, "I fully agree the change in New Zealand rugby starts with each one of us, especially this broadcasting and media. We need to be positive around the game. It's not referees, scrums, time wasting or TMOs killing the game. It's the attitude towards the game. When every single Sky panellist does nothing but complain about the game, when every radio host does nothing but complain and blame, this forms a negative opinion in the public, and then they do the same. We need to start being positive about rugby, a positive fan base and public, and they do the same. We need to, it will result in more engagement, viewership and attendance. The rest will follow." From Nico.
0: I partially agree with that. I don't think it is the job of the media to be cheerleaders of the game. It is the job of the media to be balanced in their views and celebrate the game.
1: Mm-hmm.
0: But if there is something wrong,
1: as is
0: the job of the public, you need to call it out. What I find really interesting, I had a conversation with Henry earlier, and mm-hmm. we were speaking about, and let's not start the league v union debate, people, because it's actually okay to like both. This is not where this is coming from. It's us trying to find some solutions with our national game. But Henry pointed out that a few of his mates, who are 21, 22, they don't watch rugby because they see that no one is at the grounds. And I asked him, why does that matter, though? Why does it matter that there is no one there? Just because a game of football, like the All Whites are going to be, are behind closed doors. If that was available on TV, I'm sure people would still watch it. Just because something might not have good viewing experience from a TV, from an in-ground perspective, doesn't mean you can't watch it on TV. And the numbers reflect that people are still engaging in NPC and Super Rugby. And like, I'm the first to want change in rugby. I think we can do so much better in rugby, particularly around selling itself and celebrating itself. But I don't know if it's like all doom and gloom, is it? It's just there's a few clouds in the blue sky.
1: Yeah, for sure. I mean, for so long, that structure that New Zealand rugby's been able to rely on of NPC into super into international has been, I think Ross said it, the envy of particularly Australia. I think, you know, England, a few of those, you know, big countries would love to have that sort of, you know, Australia, how many times have they tried to replicate the NPC over there and had it fail, right? And a lot of that's other reasons, but yeah, I think there is a lot to be celebrated here. Keep your texts rolling through on that, 8833. We are 13 away from 10. When we come back, it's our Betcha Battle Multi.

0: Aussie and Guy.
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4: Thank you, little master. 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Grab $2 sausages each Tuesday in September at Night and Day. A crowd of more than 50,000 fans are expected at Twickenham on Saturday afternoon as the Black Ferns take on the Red Roses in one of the biggest women's rugby tests of the year. That match will be the Black Ferns' final test of the WXV Global Series in the Northern Hemisphere, kicking off at Sunday 3 a.m. New Zealand time. Black Ferns head coach Whitney Hansen has named her strong match day 23, which sees the return of loose forward Kaipu Olsen-Baker, winger Aisha Leti-Iaga and lock Laura Bayfield. Ryan Fox has been paired with Australian and fellow major winner Adam Scott for the opening day of his maiden appearance at the President's Cup at

0: and is the all-time point scorer for the international team. There's your Sports News updates brought to you by Night and Day. Grab a $3 donut this September at Night and Day.
1: Hello, Millsy. Do you reckon Ryan Fox would go good on the Everest?
0: Would he ride? Would he back a winner? Would he ride a winner?
2: I think he'd do a better job at headlines.
0: Yeah, not my best performance.
2: No, I've seen you better than that, Finn Bulger, a park footballer just then, but good to see frazzled. You. All the same, little master coming all the way to you from Texas. That's exciting. And my old mate Lashes there whacking away in the corner. Yeah, good to be back here Thursday. Geez, I'm up and about today. Well, I was actually. I think I got in here too early.
1: What time did you get in?
2: It felt like about 11 o'clock.
3: Nah,
2: what time did I get in, guys?
3: That just after 12, bud.
2: Yeah, it's a bit early. I'm best if we kick off at 2:45 and just play eyes up footy. If I'm in here doing too much prep, I get into a few arguments with you like we did over the last hour and a half.
3: Yep.
2: It just saps me a little bit, but I've had a couple of hot chocolates and I'm good to go because the new regime starts Monday, so I'm allowed a few hot chockies. Might have a few beers this weekend down the water boy at the village, see what's going on down there, reconnect with my community. Do I have kids' sports Saturday, Lashes? I actually don't know.
3: I haven't talked to the brood mare, actually.
2: Yeah, I need to get on top of that if I'm needed to come Saturday. But Monday, you're going to see a new Millsy. I need to drop a few kegs before we get into the beach weather of taking your shirt off and parading at the beach. Need to be in better nick than what I am right now.
1: Oh. No one needs to see that. How does the new regime compare to the old regime when it comes to your fitness and your health, Millsy?
2: Well, the new regime that I was doing over the winter, that went to the back garden when I went to Amsterdam and Dublin. Obvious reasons. Jeez, I let myself go over there. But I thought I'd give myself a 3 or 4 days grace period when I returned yesterday, and I'll be back into things come Monday morning. Bit of exercise.
3: Yeah.
2: Got a very sore back and my knees hurt. Now, I don't know if that's from playing international cricket for my country for 15 years or not, or because I'm carrying a few extra kilos that I shouldn't.
3: One would suggest it's because you're front heavy.
2: I think I am front heavy. So my lumbar area is sore.
3: Yeah.
2: And they talk about that, and I remember my wife talked about this when she became pregnant. Obviously, you're carrying one out in front, and the old two bus drivers get a bit sort of enlarged as well, so they get a very sore back.
3: Yeah.
2: So I think I'm experiencing that myself.
3: Yeah. Sorry, I right just...
2: But very good to be on the show with you, little master.
3: I thought you were implying that Di was saying that were front heavy in other areas. But anyway, but Millsy, I feel like you're just on the precipice at the moment, to be fair.
2: Oh, yeah? Go on.
3: You're very close to just going, you know what? I might actually just park my health and fitness regime and just enjoy life. I reckon you're very close to that, eh?
2: I'm glad you brought that up, Lashes, because I've got it in my head, once you turn 50, that's what you are for the rest of your days.
3: Yeah.
2: And I'm 47. Mm. Still in pretty good nick for a 47-year-old, some people say.
3: Yeah.
2: But I've got 3 years to really get myself in good condition, heading in the right direction. I need to get my golf handicap down, Finn Balls. I need to work on that. I need to
0: play
2: more
0: golf. What are you playing off currently?
2: A 12, but I hardly.
0: It's pretty good.
2: It's not good enough. I need to be a single figure golfer.
1: Well, I was about to ask. I'm just going to jump in there. Lashes is the fountain of knowledge when it comes to this. Do you reckon Millsy could hit single figures, Lashes? What chances do you give him?
3: Well, just based on his foundational skill set, I think give himself the opportunity by playing more golf, then yeah, I think there's enough there to work with. To be quite honest, and I don't often say complimentary things about Kyle Mills, but
2: well, I just don't play enough Lashes. But when I do play, I do feel like there is a golfer lying inside me somewhere. Like deep inside me, there's actually a proper golfer.
0: Do you reckon you could actually make a push for the Champions Tour?
2: No, but I need to improve an area of my game. I do need to improve is course management.
0: Oh, yeah. Maybe no hero shots, maybe.
2: A bit too aggressive. Probably more in the mould of McIlroy and Ryan Fox in many respects. I like to take the game on, and I have that attitude. But at times, I don't have the skill set to back that up.
3: Mm.
1: What is the one area of your actual golf that you think needs to improve the most?
2: Putting and...
3: Stop there.
2: Oh, that's right. Lash, you were there last time. Eh?
3: Yeah.
2: Need serious work. But also, I'm very hard...

0: It's the Charles Tour. Oh, they're going to be one of the great stories.
1: And don't forget a winner of Europe.
2: Well, you think Foxy started...
0: Exactly it.
2: Yeah. Foxy started very late when you think about it in his golfing journey. Didn't really take it seriously till he was at university, you know, drinking a few pints, eating a few burgers, swinging the clubs, and look where that got him.
0: Well, look, on the topic, let's talk about actual golf now. On the topic of golf and Ryan Fox, I'm keen to know, Millsy, because I'm not quite sure how, like, I'm excited to see Ryan Fox play in the President's Cup, but can I be brutally honest with you? I don't really care about the President's Cup anymore.
2: That's
0: Is that bad of me?
2: Yeah, why don't you care about it?
0: I think part of it has to do with the fact that it is not usually a contest. And when it comes to sport, I like there to be a little bit of the unknown around the result. And in history, the internationals have only won it once and only tied it once. And outside of that, it has largely been a bit of a cakewalk for the United States. I feel like they've got a good enough side this year, the internationals, to potentially mount a challenge and make it a bit of a contest and, I don't know, possibly potentially win it. But I think that's part of the problem for me when it comes to the President's Cup.
2: Oh, I think times are changing. Good song. Golf is more of a global game than what it was 30, 40 years ago.
0: Yep.
2: So the Asian influence, and so the President's Cup team used to be made

0: not as much in the President's Cup. I don't need that. I appreciate good skills, good contests, and I think we will see that. And I'm actually really looking forward to Ryan Fox play. He was exceptionally hard done by not to be there 2 years ago as a captain's pick. Who was the captain last time? It was a South African.
1: Trevor Immelman.
0: Yeah, and he picked the South African bloke, which that's really upset me because Foxy did deserve to go there that time. And I think, without any knowledge on this, for me, I think Ryan Fox would be a great team man. He comes from that background of a team environment. Most of these golfers haven't played too many other sports, right? Whereas Foxy played cricket, he played rugby. So that team element, I think, and obviously with what his father did and his grandfather, he would understand team sport really well. So he'll adapt straight away into that team environment. And I would suggest he'd almost lead it. That could be a big call, but I reckon he'll lead that group.
2: On debut?
0: Yep. Not so much on the fairways and the putting greens there, Lash. Yeah. I mean, this week, the week leading up to it, from my understanding, Foxy's a guy that likes people, like bringing people together.
2: Yep.
0: And I think if I look
1: at the culture side.
0: Yeah, the culture side. Like, I think of let's go back 3-4 weeks, the Castle Rockers, none of us knew each other. So made a big effort to try and connect, bring people together on the same page. And that's through relationships, right? And so I think Fox would be very good at that, getting people out of their rooms, perhaps meet down the bar at 6 o'clock, don't have to have a drink, but, you know, just connect, off to have a nice meal. I think Foxy would be one of those guys.
2: Yeah, I don't know. He is one of those guys, but I just feel like on his President's Cup debut, he'll be pretty keen to go out and get as many points as possible and always focus

0: handling the pressure? Who's making a run at the title? And whose season is about to come to an end? The Finals Countdown with Sam Ackerman every Wednesday from 6 p.m. right here on Sport Nation.
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lines when it comes to the report that was leaked and see that, look, let's be honest, the Black Ferns top the list of teams that cost the most to operate, a deficit of $11 million. They're followed by the All Black Sevens and the Black Fern Sevens at about $2.5 million each. Now, let's take the latter two just to start. And while the Black Ferns have been...

0: So for me, that's, we've got about 34, 35 CEOs that run our game in the country, I would say. And that would mean there's that same amount in marketing, sales and sponsorship, all these different facets, the finance space as well, salaries. There's probably too many salaries across the board. I think we could probably streamline that. Heartland Championship, I think, is a wonderful competition, and there needs to be rugby in those regions and in those communities because it means a lot for those communities, so that's vitally important. But perhaps we could streamline some of those, call it fish head positions down. I don't know how it works with the boards around the country and how many people who like to travel from a board position that wear a suit and a tie and they get their trips away. Even on the New Zealand board, they get their, I think they get one or two trips guaranteed per year to go to any part of the world to watch the All Blacks play. It's probably those sorts of things I think we can tidy up on. That's what stands out for me off the top of my head. I don't know what more you could do with the All Blacks. Like, did we need 40? How many people did we take to South Africa? 50?
1: 44 players.
2: Yeah, but and then the rest of the support staff.
0: Yeah, but more players went in the end, didn't they?
1: Yeah, but that was through necessity because there was injuries.
0: Yeah, yeah, but there was I understand that, but.
2: Well, then, okay, on that point, are those tours actually worth it? I don't know what they would have made from the tour. I know they say they made $9 million from the Baltimore test, but even though we enjoyed the fact that they went over to South Africa, played four consecutive tests, three in South Africa, one in Baltimore, are those tours actually financially a good thing for the game?
0: I think we need those tours, the tour of South Africa, without question. I'm looking forward to them coming here in 4 years' time to seek revenge. I think that's good for the game, to be honest. But yeah, they have to. I want to know where Silver Lake's in all this. They invested, when was that? 4 or 5 years ago, they put their tin in. Usually you put your tin into something to get a return. Well, I assume they're not getting a return. So what is their, like, can we actually speak to someone from Silver Lake to see what their, are they happy with their investment? Do they need to put more money in to keep the joint afloat? Wallaby Gold last year, or was it this year? They got their big return from the Lions tour. So is that now becoming, is rugby becoming now like the an Indian cricket tour where it funds the game for every 4 years? You got to have the Lions here. Do we need to, I don't know. You can't increase that to have them here more often, but perhaps you've got to look at doing other things to commercialise it.
2: But the Lions are coming in the next 5 years, and they've just said that they're anticipating a $66 million loss over the next 5 years.
0: Mm. It's not good.
1: Well, there's some obvious holes and plugs to fill, just whether or not they're brave enough to do it.
3: Agenda 2.
1: Boys, changing tack to the AFL. Lachie Neale, one of the superstars of the AFL, set to miss a grand final for a one-week suspension. Do you boys believe punishments in sport should be different when it comes to playoff games?

0: system come playoff time where it's judged differently. So players don't miss big occasions, big games for what is a minor indiscretion, a one-week ban. I mean, it could go either way, really, a one-week ban. It's hardly, you know, front-page news stuff when it comes to the Grubb Act. So it's something to think about, and it'll be very interesting if he overturns it on appeal. We watch.
1: I guess the flip side or the argument to this is, should the pin-up game of the season suffer? Like, do you, when it comes to the grand final, do you just want your very, very best players to be playing in the ultimate game of the season?
0: Yeah.
1: And so should there be some sort of difference in that, because it is the biggest game of the season. You want it to be up in lights. So should there be some sort of difference in how they adjudicate it so that you can have your very best players playing in it? I guess if you go that way, though, then you could have all sorts of misdemeanours, and you run into the grey area, as Millsy said before, of going, well, it's the grand final, so we've got to let them play because it's the big game. And I'm not sure that's right.
2: Agenda 3.
0: Boys, I'd love to hear on the text machine too on 8833 around this. Who do you reckon is the most underappreciated athlete New Zealand has ever produced? I mean, you know, we're about to watch Ryan Fox do what, you know, very few do, and that's compete in an international team representing New Zealand at the President's Cup. And obviously he won a major this year, and some people say, well, the Halberg's still an element of discussion with Zoe Hobbs, etc. Who are some athletes across history in New Zealand that you don't think probably get the kudos they deserve?
3: So you can't say yourself?
0: Well, no. I mean, 240 ODI wickets, whilst it is admirable, it's certainly not underappreciated, particularly here on this show, Kyle.
3: Okay. I've only just read this question just now. You know a guy, you know Sir Bob Charles? Mm-hmm. Like, I don't know if we appreciate him enough, because everyone focuses on the major that he won, but he was actually in contention on a hell of a lot more majors than just that one. Like, he could have been anything in many respects, you know, and I don't think
1: he have like quite a few runner-up finishes.
3: Yeah, runner-ups. You could say, oh, the game wasn't as global as it is now, yada, yada, yada, but it is, you know, it was what it was.

0: But I'm going to put some thought into this throughout the show as well. So the text machine can, you know, ramp up, put them in. And I want to come up with some more as well.
1: Couple of goodies, you reckon?
0: Yeah.
1: Rightio. Guy?
2: Okay, so hear me out here. I don't sit down and watch IndyCar pretty much ever, but I feel like Scott Dixon is massively –

0: So I think Scott Dixon is one. And the other, who I still think is underappreciated in this country, even though he gets the headlines a bit more these days, his name's Chris Wood. He scores goals for fun in the English Premier League. A couple of seasons ago, I think it was not last season, but the season before, he was alongside Mo Salah and Erling Haaland in terms of goals scored in the Premier League. Like, he was in a fight with those two guys for a long time as the Premier League goal scorer of the year. And that is no small feat. Like, in a sport that is probably the most played sport in the world, we had a Kiwi in one of the biggest leagues in the world who was almost leading the way. So for me, it would be those two that stand out particularly. I'll have a think around the others, but those two were the ones that came to mind.
1: All right. Hey, we didn't touch on, have they talked about Cameron Bell at all today on the radio station? Passed away, which is very sad news. Dean Bell's father, he actually coached the Auckland Rugby League team that beats, do they beat Aussie or Great Britain at Carlisle Park, which was just next door to where we are now. Mm-hmm. Dean Bell's a very good rugby league player. I don't think we appreciated him enough. Quite a lot of rugby league players that went to the UK, because you only see what you see, right? A lot of New Zealanders have gone overseas where in the 80s and 90s weren't broadcast back in, but they're very good players.
2: Join me, Tony Johnson, weekday mornings on Sport Nation. 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

0: overnight New Zealand time is the start of the President's Cup, and it will feature our very own Ryan Fox for his debut in the event. Bob Harrig is the senior Sports Illustrated golf writer, and he's with us. Bob, thank you so much for giving up your time. I'm curious to know, first of all, where does the President's Cup sit in the golf landscape these days? What relevance do you think it holds?
1: It's a good question. You know, it's probably not quite as high up as they would like it to be. You know, it kind of comes around fast. It doesn't get the same attention that the Ryder Cup does. Yeah. But I always tell people, and I always find that when we get to it, it's really good. You know, it's match play, it's team match play. It's a style that we don't see, you know, except at the Ryder Cup, Solheim Cup, President's Cup, really. Or, you know, like the team competitions, like the Walker Cup or what have you. But, I mean, it's just, I find that it's, you know, once we get into it, it's really good. So there's just some inherent issues. You know, it's this time of year in the States is tough. You know, there's the NFL, American football, baseball is cranking up with the playoffs about to begin. You know, there's just a lot of competing interests for this. A city like Chicago even, you know, has a lot of sporting interests right now. Mm. And so, you know, they've always kind of had to fight that. And you know, you always wonder too about the fatigue of the American guys doing this every year. Although I've always found that when we get to this point, they're into it. You know, they really like it. They like the team events. They like the camaraderie. They're very competitive. You know, I think the event could use a little bit of a spark. It could use some final day drama. You know, maybe even a little bit of edginess would help. You know, we had that a little bit the last time in Montreal.
2: Yeah.
3: So, Bob, what are you expecting from the golf course Medina? It's obviously had major events before. Let's not forget the Ryder Cup many moons ago. But what are we expecting from the course this time around?
1: Yeah, the course has been had a fairly significant redesign that was led by Jeff Ogilvie, actually, who's the international team captain. And It looks a lot different than it did. The last time they were here was for the BMW Championship in 2019. And Justin Thomas won that. And then soon after that, they started in on this redesign project. It's a massive property. You know, Medina's got a great history. It had that Ryder Cup in 2012. Tiger won two PGA Championships at Medina. It hosted three U.S. Opens. It used to host a couple of times over the years the old Western Open. So it's got a nice pedigree, and you know, golf is in Chicago is a fairly, you know, it's a big golf mecca. There's a lot of population. I would expect the crowds will be good. The problem that they're going to have with the course, and it's nobody's fault, is they've just had a lot of rain here.

0: lately. And so it's soft. It's not playing to the firm level that they would prefer. They would prefer it to be fast and running, and you know, it's just going to be hard to get it that way. But you know, when it comes to match play, I don't think that stuff matters. You know, you could play match play in a parking lot. You could play it in a cornfield, and it would still be compelling because it's just, you know, one on one or two on two, and it, you know, you put a flag stick out there, and it doesn't really matter.
1: So, in saying all that, and the Jeff Ogilvie factor in terms of him helping do the redesign, who does the course suit more, do you think, this week?
0: You know, I don't know that it really does. You know, all these guys play over here. You know, it's a typical Midwestern golf course that they would have played on these style of greens and fairways many times. You know, so I don't know that there's a big advantage for one side or the other. I mean, is there some nuance that Ogilvie can share with the international players? Possibly. You know, like he might know, hey, you absolutely don't want to hit it here, or this is the much better play than over here. But, you know, it still requires execution. It still requires these guys to pull it off. And I think it's really way more about that than it is those kind of intricacies.
2: Hey, Bob, I've always been interested around the narrative that when we talk about the Ryder Cup, and people say that Team Europe just bond better than Team America. And in the group play, Europe win, the Americans come back. I saw last week that the European team had a training day at Adair Manor. But what the Team USA have in the President's Cup, they're playing with each other every year. So you would kind of think that team bonding thing would be a better fit to the American side than Europe.
0: I mean, it's a good point. I mean, they have... If nothing else, this is an event where, you know, there's five or six guys on this team who've played on each of the last two Ryder Cup teams. You know, there's a lot of carryover, and you know, so you would think it would help them with establishing pairings and comfort levels. Yet it's not really necessarily worked out that way. It's kind of odd. You know, I just wrote something over here that ran today, our time, about how hard it's been to find a partner for Scotty Scheffler. I mean, he's as great as he's been in individual play over the last 4 years. He's not been that great at the President's Cup or the Ryder Cup. You know, he's got a losing record in both. He went 0-4 in the teams last year at Bethpage. And the year before in Montreal, he was pretty good. He had a pretty good partnership with Russell Henley there. And then the two of them bombed at Bethpage. You know, and a few years ago, he played with Sam Burns in his first President's Cup. They played three matches together, and I think they went 0-2-1. And then they lost in the next Ryder Cup in one match and didn't play again. But now they're grouped for Thursday in four ball. So it's just kind of an odd thing. You'd think that they might have found some comfort level among pairings. You know, they've had that with Schauffele and Cantlay in the past, although they're not grouped together on Thursday. I'm guessing they'll play in foursomes on Friday. They're really good at that. So, you know, you would think, to your point, sure, this allows the U.S. side to get some comfort that the Europeans don't have quite as much of. And yet, you know, it's not really played out that way.
3: Tune in for live commentary of the Dolphins against the Roosters. Kickoff 9:50 tonight. Thanks to our mates at ECN. The Premier League is back, which means the sleep schedule is in trouble and the football chat is about to get loud. Title races, relegation scraps, top four chaos, managers under pressure, and fans pretending they're calm when they're absolutely not. From the first whistle of the season to the madness of the run home, we'll bring you the games, the storylines, and the moments everyone will be talking about.
4: Oh, what a goal!
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2: We are right in the depths of finals footy, and I'm joined once again by my co-host in Ravinda Hanuia. Kia ora to you, Ravinda. Oh, I can't wait for this weekend.
3: Oh, you know what? The rugby league has been so great that we say that every single week, but this women's rugby league competition, we thought it was already piping hot, and it has just gone to another level, and it is just getting awesomer and awesomer.
2: It is, and I, as much as I was gutted in a way that the Tigers missed out, I am happy that it's the Raiders are that team that pushed the Roosters early in the comp, so that that matchup is going to be quite exciting. And then we got the Queensland Derby on the other side.
3: Yes, Sav will be happy. We got the Titans up against the Broncos. That's obviously a game to watch for me. But yes, Raiders continuing to make history for their club. It's extra special as well.
2: It is. So let's have a look first back at some highlights from the semi-finals.
4: Now Zahara sees a chance to run. She goes through them. She gets the Turnbull. She beats her. What a great charge by Zahara Temera. That's 300 points for Zahara Temera. Raiders have prevailed in the lowest scoring NRLW final ever. The Green Machine progressed through to a prelim. They've beaten the Tigers 6-0.
5: Now Southwell to kick high, and Teitzel leads the chase. Oh, all kinds of pressure, and they cough it up, and Teitzel is going to score inside the opening minute for the Broncos. Look out for Brisbane in finals footy. Look at them roll off the Martor, set up run. Southwell, oh, brilliant. Upton was there in support. Teitzel's there as well. Oh, Robbie's going to grab a double in the first half. This is amazing footy. Oh, from Dubby half. A show of strength from Spain, but she cannot deny the front rower. And Shannon Martor has just her fourth career try. It is all Broncos. Bartlett, little juggle, might have cost her the opportunity. Quick play the ball, though. Upton goes to work and cruises over. Another try for this superstar. 60 tries now for the greatest try scorer ever in NRLW history. What have they got on the last? Spain out to Roach. Oh, the pass bounces for Tolalesiala. And the Newcastle Knights are on the board, finally. Oh, there's space on the outside. Shanice Parker finds a way to the try line for her fourth of the campaign. And they played with real heart in this second half tonight. So the Broncos into another prelim final. The four-time premiers to prepare for the Titans. And they lock in that date. The Queensland Derby in the prelim for a right to advance to the grand final.
2: We have to start, Rav, with the Raiders and the Tigers game because it was completely different to the Knights and the Broncos. The lowest scoring semi-final in history in the NRLW.
3: Oh, it wasn't just in contrast to that game that it made it so weird and different. It was an absolute contrast from the game they had just had the previous week when you think about the Tigers and Raiders match in round 11. So, I mean, obviously the Tigers did their homework. Albeit no points on the board, the Raiders weren't able to get more than six. And I was thinking to myself, now, is this a reflection of style in this, you know, in this case? Is it tired bodies? Is it, you know, or is it just a combination of everything? The Tigers made the most tackles that they've made in a game all season, which shows that, and when we had Shanice on the show, she was talking about how much work they're doing in their defence. So that high tackle count of 320 or 360, I think it was, just goes

0: to show the defence that they had, and perhaps that just makes you, you know, a lot more fatigued and tired during the match, and they weren't able to give as much in attack. But what a game. She was tight the whole way through.
1: Oh, it really was. And, you know, it's that game where you can go, you know, was it a little bit lacklustre? But at the same time, as you just said, the defence in that game was outstanding. It's just a shame that, you know, the Raiders at the same time, they managed to break through with that one try. But both sides were just so good defensively. You wonder if that was just the case, that maybe the attack couldn't break through because they'd worked so hard on that. So even though the Tigers went away with that loss, I think they could be so proud. I would way rather that go down one try, show those defensive systems rather than getting a whitewash, which we'll talk about with the Knights. At least they can hold their head up and go, it went down to one try.
0: Yeah.
1: And there were so many moments in that last 10 where you could see they were really trying to break through. But then on the flip side, you've got to give it to the Raiders too, because they consistently shut them down. So I thought defensively, both teams were really, really incredible.
0: Yeah, absolutely. And maybe the Tigers needed to rely on their kicking game a little bit more. They have been so strong in that area during the season, and that's, you know, something that I felt they had a strength over the Raiders in. But, you know, it's big moments, big players in big games like that.

0: that, I was really, really proud with the way in which the Raiders have stepped up with Taufa not being on the field and what they've been able to do with their forwards. Chloe Saunders and Sophie Holliman, just the work that they've been able to do up front has been vital to the Raiders' survival in this competition, because it got a bit questionable, you know, leading towards the end of the regular round. So the way that they've been able to step up, there was a lot of doubt about losing, you know, Taufa being the international and representative player, but they've been able to show that they can step up when it means the most. But have they got a little bit more in the tank for the final this week as well?
1: Yeah, and that's a big question mark, isn't it? Because as we've just talked about, the amount of tackles that they did in there, there's got to be some sore bodies. You know, it wasn't like they were just ripping them apart where they didn't have to play such a hard game. If I was the Roosters and John Strange sitting back and watching that, you'd be very happy that it was a hard physical game in that aspect. And you're right. And I thought Sheridan Gallagher, again, I mean, she is one that has to be up there for a Dally M conversation around the fullback. Just her defence and that last line of defence, I thought, was outstanding once again. She's another that's really taken to that Raiders system, but good on them. You know, they had such a tough year last year, just like the Tigers, and here they are, one step away from the grand final.
0: Yeah, absolutely. And those key players, like you just mentioned, Sheridan Gallagher, are standing up when it's absolutely required. And Sheridan Gallagher, you know, she goes about her business, and the Raiders don't win in big, you know, standout ways. They just get the job done. And I've spoken about this during the season. They do those fundamentals and they do it really well. Sheridan's been a big part of that. She's getting, you know, she's reaching Tamika Upton numbers. She's made more tackles. She's made more run meters. So she's a workhorse out the back and has been vital. And I mean, her defence out the back as being the, you know, the last point of defence for that side has been crucial, and it showed in that Tigers game because the Tigers just couldn't penetrate.
1: They couldn't, and it'll be very interesting what they can do up against the Roosters. And I just want to give a shout out to the Tigers before we move on from them. Wooden Spooners last year, Craig Sandercock did an amazing job, and it's just unfortunate for them that their injuries came at the wrong point of the season. You know, they had a couple of crucial players out still that really helped, I feel, get them to where they were. And Racine had been incredible throughout the year, and no knock on her, but I think you're right, just that kicking game a little bit for her. This is the game where she needed to stand up like she had done all year, and unfortunately in those big moments she just couldn't really capitalise on them.
0: Yeah, I agree with that, and it's a shame. Hindsight is a beautiful thing, isn't it, when you look back at it. Maybe they felt that they didn't need to, you know, it's

But as you say, the way in which the Tigers have held themselves this season and the things that they have been able to achieve, their first ever finals season, 13 changes at the beginning of the season, a new coach, no one in their right mind would have thought that the Tigers would have ended up where they were, let alone not just going up there and getting slaughtered in finals, but absolutely being, you know, competitive. So it's exciting times for the Tigers.

0: the game. So let's hope they can bring it next season.
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0: able to pull back to reserve bodies, energy banks. Thinking about that game against the Titans this week, I couldn't quite put my finger on it because I didn't feel like the Knights were a better side in the second half.
1: Mm.
0: It felt like the Broncos had pulled up a bit, but you didn't know if that was because of fatigue or because of strategy.
1: Yeah, I think you're right. I think either way, they certainly pulled up. Love to get, you know, a little fly on the wall and know right? what we did say yes. in there, because I think you're right. You probably hit the nail on the head there in the fact that they were up by so far and they still can back their defensive systems. I don't think he ever thought, you know, he was going to let them come out and get 30-something points in that second half. But just taking even just your foot off the throttle enough so that you're not really tired, because you have to remember the Broncos haven't been in this position for quite a few years now. Yep. They've been that 1-2 team, always had the week off. So now he has to look at this from a different perspective and try and rest a little bit of players that have had injuries and then others that are just coming back from injury. And there's that little cog, and no team goes out there to throw it. But I remember one game in the NRL with the Penrith and Eels game, and the Eels were absolutely blowing them off the park. And in the second half, they allowed Penrith to come back in, but they still won that game because they were going on to bigger and better things. So I think you're right. I wonder if that was Scott Prince just allowing them to have a little bit of a breather, make sure their big stars don't get those injuries, still play good enough footy. But they definitely took the foot off the throttle second half.
0: Yeah. For the Knights to score three times shows that they didn't lapse in defence, but they took their foot off in defence, which means to me it looked like they were trying to avoid collision.
1: I will say on one, Jessie Southwell, her kicking game, I mean, it's always incredible.
0: Oh, girl.
1: But at this time of the year, when she's going to come up against a Lauren Brown, who is just as good, in my opinion, maybe sometimes even better when I see them out there in the New South Wales Blues team, 6 out of 7 conversions again. We've talked about how important kicking comes, particularly in finals.
0: Yes.
1: She is just doing the right things at the right time. And what about Romy Tuitel?
0: I know. See, this was the other thing. I was like, Romy, coming in for the tries. What's going on here? That's why I was like, oh, okay, well, then I can understand why they'll want to back it up a bit, because everyone's crossing the line. So they probably could afford to, but Romy, good on her. Good on her to have her moment in the sun. But you mentioned Jessie Southwell, and she, you know, there were a lot of, you know, question marks and scratching of heads with her moving, but man, she's been absolutely pivotal for the Broncos. And that first kick that she put up, and I was listening to Ruan Sims commentate that game for Channel 9, and she spoke about how Southwell did that precision kick from being in shadow and kicking the ball just into the light from where the stadium was and where the light was hitting. And the receiver of that ball was standing kind of in two minds of the ball coming out of shadow into light. Then you had 2 to 3 defenders coming up to her, which caused the mistake. And it's just that IQ that has gotten the Broncos back to winning ways, or definitive winning ways, to take full advantage of that error and go off and get a try. And then that was, you know, the story of the match there on. But Southwell, she is just mega mind when it comes to rugby league.
1: And it shows how important it is, though, to have that skill and that knowledge, and to be able to read the game and see those moments and put something up like that. And you're right, there was all that controversy with her leaving the Knights. You know, they'd really had this marquee player, but she was quite vocal in the fact that no matter where she signed, she wanted to go somewhere that could accelerate her football even more. And it clearly has shown that this is the right system to do that. She was already so good at the Knights, but I feel as a game player, she's lifted yet again another level this year with the Broncos.
0: And she's taken it with both hands. And I like what you say there, because she's kind of come in there and didn't even need to prove herself. She's just come in doing Jessie Southwell things, and people have kind of adapted to that around her. She is that playmaker, and she did just like a glove with Tamika, with Ali Brigginshaw, with those key players, has just been able to just merge into this one moving unit like really, really well. And I mean, it does take, you know, more than just her, but the fact that that quick thinking that she does, and she doesn't have any, you know, apprehension or nothing holds her back from doing all these things. It's just like second nature to her. And it feels like she just plays with a lot more freedom. I feel like I hear her name a lot more now than I did last season, and that's just her making even more of an impact on the game.
1: Yeah, and as Ali said, you know, she's allowed her to be back in her young old self again. She's taken the control and allowed Ali to kind of take that back seat. And I think that is a forward looking thing as well, obviously, with Ali now going to retire. So that's what they probably, Scott Prince,

0: wants to see from Jessie, take control and be that leader, and she certainly has. And just back on Romy too, and Chelsea Leonarduzzi is the other one. I don't know if you saw, but they both had the old tape around their head, plenty of strapping.
1: Yes, and the shark attacks.
0: We love the visual stuff online, Sav. I don't know if you saw this, but she had a massive gash in the top of her head, Romy. And, you know, it was one of those ones where you have to click to say, yes, you want to see it. Oh, just brutal.
1: Always.
0: So, again, the head knocks. Like, I'll be quite interested to see if she comes out with headgear on this week, because surely, like, that's a massive gash, right, Sav?
2: It was pouring throughout the game, and I thought, is she going to go off? What's she going to do? And they strapped it up, and she kept going. I was proud of her.
0: Yeah, how tough, eh? I'll be off. Give me some Panadol. Yeah. Put me on the side.
1: Well, you have to think about when that heals up, the scar tissue there would be quite thin and tender.
0: Ooh, so yeah.
1: Yeah.
0: But doesn't it show how brutal this game is, how tough these women are?
1: Like, yeah, she'll be probably feeling that, going, getting fired up.
0: No, but you know, one woman that's probably going to try and attack that as Tegan Levi, because she'll know very much what's going
1: literally
0: on.
1: Literally smelling
0: head.
1: Blood in the water, she will.
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1: And he's rolled it for Farid and Ramsey! 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
3: Roosters up against the Raiders. The unbeaten Roosters have had the week off, coming up against a team that has had to go back-to-back and really push to get the wins. But they have. They're coming in with back-to-back victories in their last two games. And they are that one team, Rav, as we know, that could have won.

0: times when a team wins so much, that complacency can sometimes set in. But the Roosters don't seem to suffer from that, and they just strive to do better. And I think they're just driven by that hunger of losing the final last year to the Broncos, and they don't want that to happen again. Mm-hmm. And it's quite intimidating for a team to come up against them. You know, we've seen teams almost falter before the game barely starts because of what they know the Roosters can do in theory. So, but the Raiders, at least they can come in with the confidence of that game in round three.
1: Yeah, exactly. And they're going to have to try and draw on that because no matter what, you know, it will be a mental game. It will be intimidating. But I wonder if they look at it like all the talk around the Knights, right? The Knights are going into that prelim and the men's game and everyone's just saying, well, they've got nothing to lose.
0: Yeah.
1: There's no pressure on them. Yeah. They can go in there and just play any type of footy. And if they lose, well, it was expected. But if they do what's unexpected and win that game, they haven't got the pressure. So I wonder if the Raiders are kind of having that same mindset where we're underdogs, no one rates us, everyone says that we can't beat the Roosters. And maybe that gives them the freedom to play a little bit of a loose footy and just throw everything out there.
0: Yeah, I think they went through the same thing with the Tigers both times. You know, people expected the Tigers to beat them and they weren't able to do that. So the Raiders are showing that they can stand up against tough teams. They've been doing it all season. I think there was a stat that I said a couple of weeks ago about they don't do very well against the bottom teams, but they do pretty well against the big teams. So they're absolutely a threat. Even, as I say, without Taufa, they are still strong in the middles. And I reckon that will be a big target for the Roosters, is to get rid of that, to decimate the middle, because they're showing real strength there. And of course, they'll want to do something about Sheridan out the back, which they are fully able to do. But the Roosters won't be coming into this game, you know, totally comfortable. And sometimes that rest week isn't a good thing. To come away and to not be in the machine and to, you know, take a few more days off than you usually would when other teams are still firing and still got the adrenaline pumping, it's not always a good thing. So I think the Roosters would obviously have a great plan in terms of what you do with all that, you know, recovery and fitness and energy and all those sorts of things. But this is not an impossible game for the Raiders to at least push.
1: I agree, and I think the one thing with the Roosters is, yes, they've been dominant, and dominant against teams that allow them back the ball and the possession and the ground, but they're not perfect. And
0: no.

0: as well themselves. So if the Raiders can really control the ball, keep their ball in hand, complete their sets, do everything, just the fundamentals right, and not allow the Roosters to have that extra ball that they certainly don't need, because when they get it, it's just tea and toast. But if they can do the fundamentals right, and I think that's how they almost beat them that first time, because they didn't allow them to get those extra opportunities, that's where they can beat them.
1: Yeah.
0: Because they aren't perfect. I've seen bits in their game where you can shut them down. It's just they need to be that. And you're right, sometimes maybe the Roosters coming off that week, you know, they're a little bit rusty there. I know they'll be up for it, but, and we will talk about this more, but as John Strange has said, you know, they get one opportunity and then you're out. Mm-hmm. And they've had that week off where they've been unbeaten. It only takes you to have one off day and that's it. On the flip side, though, I am concerned for the Raiders and the fact that Millie Boyle and Corbin Baxter have announced their retirement. Mm. And what's more motivation than getting them to a grand final for their last ever year with the Roosters?
1: Yeah, and we're seeing that with the Broncos right now, aren't we, for Ali? So, yeah, they do have a lot of, you know, different reasons, external reasons to stand up even more. The game's at Allianz Stadium. There'll be, you know, you hope a decent home crowd there for them, cheering them on as well. But, I mean, that game that they had against the Bulldogs at Allianz in round 11, the Bulldogs were leading at half time. Mm-hmm. So, as you say, the Roosters are human beings. And it is the Raiders sticking to their structures. Roosters are very good at throwing you off your structure. But Raiders sticking to their structures. And when they are doing those errors that they are known for, capitalising on that, not just identifying it, but capitalising on it and turning it into points. I think that will be their game and those conversions.
0: Yeah, you've got to get the conversions. And you're right, it's all good getting the ball back, but you've got to use it when you get it as well. So, and it's shutting people down, like Taryn Aiken and the way she sees the game. And we talk about Jessie Southwell, but with her and everything she's been doing, she's leading in try assist. She's right in that conversation for Dally and Player of the Year, not just halfback. And then she's got those two amazing centres next to her, right? She's got Isabel Kelly and Jess Sergis. I mean, seriously, we go on about this team. And then she's got Nizza, who is your hooker there as well, that you're playing off, that can do dummy halves and everything.
1: So this can just cut into those structures. The Roosters are a very regimented side.
0: Mm.
1: And when you throw them off that structure, that's where the errors present themselves. Jess Sergis, as you were just talking about the Roosters' errors, she has the most errors in the NRLW. She has the most handling errors in the NRLW. So, you know, obviously because they're rested, it's that staying in it, that longevity throughout the match. I haven't really seen the Roosters start a game and finish weaker.
0: No.
1: I usually find that they're quite consistent through a match, which is 100% what they need against the Roosters side. Can they do that with the speed that the Roosters now have is another question. But with speed comes mistakes. So,
0: yeah, and you're right about that. The one thing I think mentally too will drive the Roosters, but could also throw the Roosters off, it'd be interesting how they look at it, is they've been unbeaten twice now in the last two seasons. They've been minor premiers, but they lost the grand final. You know, it's they still haven't managed to get over that hill last year, even though they were unbeaten. The Broncos managed to get the better of them. I know they won it the year prior, but it still hasn't been easy for them.

0: kicking and scoring all those tries all season long, that can grind you down. Even like how we spoke about the Broncos winning their game, that is hard work to keep attacking like that. To be 34-0 at halftime is blimmin' hard work. All that running, all that passing, all that, you know, all that structure, it can pay a toll. And perhaps that is what has happened to them. You know, by the time they get to the end of a season being so dominant, is that burnout? Possibly. Possibly it's that. Because if your body isn't there, your head isn't there, you know. So I'm interested to see how John Strange combats this, because obviously this is something he would have had to have identified.
1: Yeah.
0: And I mean, you can only run up so many sand dunes or run up so many mountains.
1: Get out there on that surfboard.
0: Prepare, yeah.
1: No, I agree. And of course, it is Saturday at 9:52. We spoke about this. Obviously, you've got the Dolphins and the Roosters Friday night. Mm. You know, it's still game. We could have had, you know, a doubleheader. But anyway, we'll stay away from that because it's Dolphins home ground. But we were discussing it. AFL, obviously, huge in Australia. They've got the final on during the day. So I actually do think it's smart that if we are trying to grow the NRLW, that they have not carded that when the AFL is playing or even around it. It'll give people enough time to actually settle in. You could be out in bars celebrating your team winning in the AFL and watching this game and having eyes on it. I think it's actually not a bad schedule.
0: Yeah, and linking into that audience. Mm. We'll take that.
1: Absolutely. And if not, I mean, oh gosh, I won't go into it, but apparently it's very hard for fans for Fremantle to get to Melbourne, but at least this game's in Sydney. So we hopefully we'll get, you know, this is the best team that the Roosters have got in a very long time, and they've been the best of the best. I hope their fans get out there and at least fill up that stadium as much as they can. This is finals footy. This might be their last opportunity to watch them.
0: Yeah, and some of their heroes. Some of their heroes too. I was disappointed in their last game, round 11 against the Bulldogs. Only 850 people showed up at Allianz Stadium. Now, I didn't really realise this. I'm watching the game and I'm like, what is that noise? It sounds weird. It was echo in the stadium because no one was there. You know, so you can hear every single, like, it felt like you could hear every footstep. You could hear every call. You could hear conversations with players. It was, and then I was just like, looking around, I was like, there is no one sitting in those seats. And that's why it sounded so weird. So hopefully people do show up. I mean, there's always more of
1: a conversation too that it shouldn't be held at Allianz, like
0: standalone.
1: Yes,
0: because
1: it's such a mess. I mean, even when the men play there, you know, it looks half full, and unless it's a grand final,
0: is 850 people enough to keep the lights on? For goodness sake,
1: yeah, you know, it should be. Those are the games I think where you look and you go, nah, let's take it to a smaller little regional town, and then you'd actually probably get people going there too. That's why Newcastle. I know it's they get way more. It's a footy town, but they still managed to fill that so much more, because you're looking at 20,000 seats, not 50,000, and then 800 people sitting there.
0: Yeah,
1: it's 1/100th of the whole crowd. So
0: yeah,
1: I would look at that. But again, you know, that would be maybe if you had a CEO that looked at these things if you're an NRLW. But that's another conversation. Before we do wrap up this game, you have to give me one, your winner, and just a bit of a prediction. What are we thinking? How much do they put on them either way?
0: Raiders, Roosters score. I think with the finals around the corner, Roosters will be confident that they're going to get the win here and maybe not go 100%.
1: Mm-hmm.
0: I think.
1: Don't put the throttle right down again. You think a bit of a Broncos play?
0: Possibly, yeah. And try and reserve themselves, or do what the Broncos did, get a good lead in the halftime and start not tapering off, but strategically, like I said before, trying to avoid collision and things like that, which I think is probably a good move on their part, to be fair, to be in the best shape for a grand final. I'm backing the Roosters, and I'm going to say, I don't know if first half, second half, one or the other, we'll see them go 100%.
1: Yeah, I agree. As much as the Raiders have been fantastic throughout the season and they deserve their spot, the Roosters are the team to beat. We've said it all season. I think they will. I'll go 24-6. I think you're right.
0: I think that's a good score.
1: They'll push in that first half and they'll just taper off a little bit. Jess Sergis is actually paying great money, I think 360 for two tries, and she's done that most times. So that would be my play, Sav. What would be your score?
2: I just can't look past the Roosters. And I said it at the start of the year.

0: I think they'll win the whole comp.
1: You did. So
0: they'll be wanting to send their girls out on a high, as will the Broncos.
1: They will be.
2: Laughs, hot takes, and everything in between. Text 8833. 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
3: Now it's time for the Queensland Derby. Yes, the Titans are playing the Broncos. The Titans are into the grand final and sitting at top two. Now take on the Broncos that have had to do it the hard way for a change. And it's at Cbus Super Stadium. Just on to getting crowds there. I heard that the Brisbane Broncos are giving fans free buses to the game to get you down there to fill up the stands. So that's great for them. And obviously they're a little bit worried because Titans got the better of them early in the season.
4: Who will be the Queens of Queensland, eh? Because for so long the Broncos have never, that title has never been at risk of losing, and now we've come to this, and we spoke about this last week and got my juices boiling at the thought of this matchup. But no, good on the Broncos for doing that. Get the fans in the stands, you know, like make this a celebration. I mean, it's a great clash and it's a great competition. But man, when you got two Queensland teams like that at the top of the order going head to head, man, you want to fill those seats, all right, and just really represent your state, your region. So there's going to be a lot of, you know, these players we're going to see, you know, carrying on into the international seasons. There's going to be so much hype around, you know, these profiles in 2027. We know there's a few sevens girls in here, blah, blah, blah. So boosting up that profile, absolutely. But I am really looking forward to Tegan Levi and Lauren Brown versus Ali Brigginshaw and Jesse Southwell. That is going to be like,
3: what a matchup, seriously.
4: Royal Rumble to me.
3: Sav, you must be so excited for this. I mean, we saw what the Titans did to the Broncos, but Ali wasn't there that time. So this actual matchup, this is another level again.
5: Yeah. Well, I'm a Queenslander at heart, born and bred in New Zealand, but Queenslander through and through. So this matchup, like, just gets me so excited. As you say, Tegan Levi against Ali Brigginshaw, Lauren Brown against GC Southwell, that will be electric. And then you've also got Tamika Upton up against Lily Paxton. That will be quite interesting. Mm. I'm a bit unsure with Hippai out this week. I hope that edge is looking good.
3: Yeah, that was my only concern and really gutting for Phoenix, actually, because she's been an incredible player, hasn't she? But I mean, I do look at how they've popped into the wing, and considering the Broncos have now signed her for next year, not a bad little replacement there.
4: No, not at all. In a little preview, I suppose.
3: Yeah, and I'm speaking of Destiny, by the way. Minos Sinopati, she has been an absolute star. She's been right through the Titans' undergrade. They've, you know, really flourished her, and unfortunately, the Broncos have pinched her, so I'm sure Karen Murphy will be wanting her to just put the stick in there before she goes to the Broncos.
4: Yeah, absolutely. I just think this is a really great game of style v style. Mm-hmm. I feel like the Titans' flair and ability to adapt to what's happening in front of them trumps the Broncos' structures. However, the Broncos' execution with the way they've been playing in these later rounds is a cause for concern for the Titans. So I think it's whoever can get their style ahead first. It's just like a fight to me. If you can get your momentum shift, if you can get your style over your opponents off the bat, then you're in good stead, and then it's up to you to kind of, you know, consistently perform throughout that game. But I am expecting, although I'm tipping Titans for this game, I am tipping Titans, but with the likes of, and we've already spoken about it, Jesse Southwell, Tamika Upton, Ali Brigginshaw, that with that mastermind of players there, they are the ones to watch, obviously, the ones to slow down. Good luck with that. The ones to, you know, try and rattle. Yeah.
0: Yeah, absolutely.
4: Not sure that can happen, but...

0: And we'll see Shannon Mato come up against her old team as well.
1: Oh, yes.
0: And we saw that with Jesse Southwell last week playing against the Knights. Those players, they just go up that extra level, especially come finals. They'll want to get one over their former team.
2: Shannon scored too on the weekend.
1: Yeah, and I mean, she's already said, you know, just how much that Brisbane Broncos team has been crucial to her and her game and getting back to where she is after being a mum now. So I think she'll really want to show that and that gratitude for them too. And then again, just push it to them. I think you're both right too around the matchups. I know, obviously, it's Ellie and Tegan up against each other. But for me, mentally, it's got to be Tamika Upton. And it is a little bit of Tegan too in the way she plays, because you watch her and she said she watches all the tapes and she does all the homework and she really leans on Lauren Brown. But Tamika's mind is just absolutely

0: she wants them to do. Mm. I'm worried about her because I'm with you. I think the Titans are the team to beat in this. But she just is such a weapon. You talk about footy minds. There is no one better in the game. Yeah. And she's come out and made a statement that she is sending Ali Brigginshaw out, hopefully, with the grand final.
1: Yeah.
0: I'm scared if I'm the Titans if that's the case, because her with a mindset like that,
1: yeah,
0: watch out.
1: They're strong too. They're bullies, you know. They're really strong in their middles as well. But Tamika Upton, the way that when she attacks and the way that she is able to shift defenders, that's probably the part of her game that I love the most. Like, whenever you see her getting a try, 9 times out of 10, it's not just a clean runaway. She's weaved, she's ducked, or she's been able to manipulate her attackers to position herself in the best way possible, shift all the defense onto one side and make that break or weave around. I just find it's just an absolute masterclass in terms of attack, and I don't know if they have an answer for her. In saying that, though, she hasn't been roaring this season.
0: Mm-mm.
1: For lack of a better word. She usually, we would see a lot more moments of brilliance on her part, and maybe that is a reflection of, you know, the squad and the people that she doesn't need to do as much work as she has in seasons gone before. I'm not quite sure. Or if the strategy's kind of changed where she's not that that sole attacker and with the spotlight on her.
0: Mm.
1: Yeah, playmaker. She hasn't had to do as much, especially with Jessie Southwell there. But she is a problem. She is a big problem for the Titans. And how are they going to shut her down? Because I'm not saying that the Titans aren't great defensively. I just rate their attack as being much better.
0: Yeah, I agree. And it's interesting too because, as Sav mentioned, you know, the fullback's different. Lily Patson has been incredible out the back there. But over the years with the Titans, that's Jamie Chapman. She's always been fullback. But it's really worked moving her to centre. And I wonder if she'll play that little bit of a floating role too, if she needs to shut down someone like Tamika, because they know each other so well on opposite sides of the park when it comes to Origin. And they usually are those opposite numbers, number one. But because they're not, I quite like that she can play that little bit of a floating role too, Jamie, covering anything that Lily might be lacking just with that slight bit of inexperience. And they've both got debutantes on both sides as far as being in their first finals. You know, a couple of rookies. You've obviously got a rookie centre there for the Broncos as well. Indy Bostock's only having her second year in the NRLW.
1: That's crazy.
0: Overall. So if I'm Julia Robinson, etc., and Kerry Johnson, I probably am targeting Indy a little bit throughout the season. You've seen her kind of come out of the line, try and make those intercepts. At times she's stopped tries doing it, but she's also given the ball back. I remember one of the Warriors, she did just that and we scored off the back of it.
1: Mm.
0: So she's a little player that I'd probably be looking at. But the biggest lineup for me outside of the two we've mentioned with Tegan and Tamika is Lauren Brown, Jessie Southwell. They are the New South Wales halfbacks together. And this time they're up against each other and they are the best, without a doubt, kickers in the game. And everyone talks about Jessie Southwell, but I mean it. When I watch New South Wales, Lauren Brown's kicking game, not just the conversions, it's the length that woman can get. I hope she can kind of just get one over Jessie, because I don't think she's spoken about enough, in my opinion, compared to Jessie anyway.
1: Yeah, and I'm not saying it's because of performance, but it's hard to shine at halfback when you have so many great halfbacks in the competition. Well, I agree. And the fact that she can do what she does alongside, you know, the likes of Tegan Levi, that combination has just been absolutely deadly. And it was a bit like what I was talking about before. She's in a position where she can absolutely just play with freedom, just as Jessie Southwell can with the likes of Ali Brigginshaw beside us. Just that security and knowing we got this. Or, you know, they just pull off these set plays. But I personally would rate Tegan over Ali in this.
0: I agree.
1: And in response to that, Lauren Brown over Jessie Southwell, I just feel it's a stronger combination, more mobile. And you talk about Jamie Chapman, I absolutely agree with that. To have her being so mobile when we think about the centres, how floaty she is and fast, quick off the mark. And a try scorer, she's a finisher as well. So, yeah, absolute threats all over the place. And I think the Titans are a much faster side with a lot more just flair and spontaneity, I guess.
0: It's such an exciting game. It really is. I know we've got the Roosters and the Raiders, but I mean, we all pretty much know, unless the Raiders pull something out of the bag, it's probably going to go the Roosters' way. With this game, the more I just look at the lineups, you know, it's either way. Georgia Hale, you know, she starts at that hooker role, but then she'll move. Yep. Well, she comes up against Jada Ferguson.

0: Jackson, who's mm-hmm. absolutely incredible.
1: On
0: but
1: fire.
0: The thing about Georgia Hale is she's been there. They've been in a grand final and they ended up losing it and they went down. How much drive is a woman like that, that's been with this club for so long, going to have to lead her team to a victory? And I think they did the best thing they ever could have done. And they have signed an absolute superstar in Tegan Levi, and she has just taken them to that extra level where they just wouldn't have had that this year. I don't think they'd be where they are without her this year.
1: No, and Tegan Levi is that kind of player that when she's on the field, those around her become better,
0: mm-hmm.
1: you know, because they're able to do things and they're able to evolve or see what's possible or push yourself in the trainings. We heard our Warriors women talk about that with the, you know, the presence of Stacey Waka and the professionalism and the, oh, this is what it's like to train properly. Oh, this is what nutrition

0: nutrition is, oh, this, you know, routine and all those sorts of that discipline. So I think Tegan Levi has 100% brought that into the Titans, both on and off the field, and you can see everyone around her rising to that challenge, or rising to that standard at least. And Georgia Hale, she's just the general, She is the general, that she's the glue, I feel, that holds them all together and does it really, really well. She, defensively, she's a freak. Most tackles in the competition. And, you know, looking down the barrel at international honours and all these sorts of things, she's just a real leader and has stood up all season. Not when she has needed to, not at the tail end of the competition where it's pivotal, the whole way through.
1: Yeah. Oh, I'd love to see her get a win. Sav, I know you would. And just how much tries do you think Tegan Levi helps get? Because I know you're a massive fan.
2: To be honest, I might cry if there's no Titans game next week. I won't know what to do with myself. But... Tegan Levi. Like, man, she just amazes me. Every time she gets on the field, I think she personally could run rings around the whole Broncos side.
1: Yeah.
2: But for me, it is straight down the middle. I am a bit more on the fence with this game. I'm not totally confident. I see both sides really have something to play for. As you say, George is looking for that Kiwi Ferns jersey.

0: played in a NRL and just taken like a duck to water. Yeah. You will see videos of her training. There was one up yesterday where she's lifting weights like you wouldn't believe, and the work that she puts in outside of the game, and then when she brings that onto the field. And I go back to that game where they beat the Broncos. Chelsea Leonarduzzi went to the bin because she obviously hurt her knee. Mm. That was when we thought, oh gosh, maybe she'll be gone for the season. So you have to think, yes, they beat the Broncos, but before it was really try for try, wasn't it? And they didn't have Ellie. So we still have to remember that.
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0: Twickenham this weekend. Andy Carline's going to preview the Azerbaijan Formula One for us with Liam Lawson, of course, moving back to Racing Bulls. He'll be with us at 7:15 this morning. Lockie Hooper out of the Taniwha as they look to defend the log one last time tomorrow at 2 p.m. up there in Whangarei. Liz Elder will join us with her preview of the Wharepama Cup. Some intriguing matchups, including that blockbuster Canterbury taking on Waikato, repeat of last year's final at One New Zealand Stadium. Steve Lancaster joins us in studio, CEO of New Zealand Rugby. He'll talk about yesterday's meeting, we hope, and talk about some of the challenges that he faces as CEO of the organisation. Happy to take your questions as well. Paul Mawadi will be here for a TAB odds update, and that'll pretty much do us for another week. Your thoughts always welcome, of course, guys, so make sure you get in touch. NPC last night, 45-26 win for the Muckle over Bay of Plenty. Tasman now up to sixth, and the Steamers with some work to do if they hope to make the finals. They are in ninth. Bailey Biondiotto, former Bulldogs halfback, signs with the Warriors on a development contract for the 2027 NRL season. Ackerman's all over this. All Whites, Ben Wayne and Jesse Randall scored in a 2-2 draw with Palestine in their first match since the FIFA World Cup. Liam Lawson, solid return to Racing Bulls on the opening day of practice while narrowly avoiding disaster with 7-time world champion Lewis Hamilton. And in boxing news, Tyson Fury and Anthony Joshua are set to fight in December in Cardiff. But are they? That's the question. We'll keep you posted, of course, on the President's Cup that is underway at the Funky Cold Medina. And I saw Foxy's last tee shot. Didn't look too flash, but hopefully he's got a strong finish in him. Anyway, that's all to come. Welcome to the show, team, and a good morning to you too. Sammy Ackerman, how are you this morning?
1: Mate, I'm really well. Looking forward to the show and to the weekend. But I've got to say, it's a weird weekend feeling coming up. It's strange for me. It's the only three times in the past 29 weeks have I not had a Warriors game to hook my teeth
0: into. How are you feeling? Okay about that?
1: Yeah, well, the other three as well. Yeah, as a bye, you know, there's another one to come, right? And knowing that it's one of those things that hits you. You kind of go, ah. Well, it is done. Like, it's not a. It ain't going back. Stick a fork in that bad boy.
0: This is. You know, lesser men would have already left their family and bought a Mazda convertible, but you've stuck with it. So well done.
1: Yeah, the auction on Trade Me is not over yet. So fingers crossed.
0: Oh, the hairdresser car.
1: I tell you what, I'm not the only one having withdrawal symptoms. My kids. I'm quite proud. Yep. Now, Bo is, he's asking lots of questions and talking, and Otis still talking about his favourite players. But it's my six-year-old Sienna that really got me last night.
0: Oh,
1: we were having dinner, and she'd, playing the six-year-old, I'm full, I can't eat, I'm not eating more.
0: Oh, yeah.
1: And I was going, no, you can eat. No, I won't. You can eat. And she hits me with this out of nowhere that I've never heard her say or anyone else say before. She goes, I can't do it. I'm a Lofi Kant Pereira.
0: Wow.
1: What? I was so proud.
0: I can't do it. I'm a Lofi Kant Pereira.
1: A Lofi Kant Pereira.
0: I'm a Lofi Kant Pereira.
1: I was so impressed.
0: That's so good. Well,
1: she could leave the table after that. Yeah.
0: Yeah.
1: That kind of wordplay gets rewards.
0: Kant Pereira. Oh, wow.
1: That was
0: six-year-old daughter coins one of the great nicknames. 6:05, let's get out of the block, Sammy. Let me rattle off some names for you.
1: Yep.
0: Shannon Frizzell.
1: Andy.
0: Noah Hotham.
1: Oh, yeah.
0: Fehi Finianga Norfo.
1: Yes, man.
0: All in the mixer. All in the mixer. And All Blacks or former All Blacks, all on the score sheet last night. Some of the play in that Bay of Plenty Tasman game was outstanding. Great to see the Big Frizz get back on the scoring sheet. But what about some of the outside backs going around in this country at the moment? Taumoi Folau is world class. Maka Springer's a freak. I think Cooper Roberts, just to bring it in one, is just so strong over the ball. He is going to be something special, I think. And then you've got Moni Narawa. You've got Fehi. there's a lot going on to love about the way both teams played that game last night. Congratulations to the Muckle, but how blessed are we?

0: with outsides at the moment. And that doesn't even include the six or seven or eight that are already in the All Blacks squad. I mean, these guys, I don't know how the All Blacks start making decisions around who their best outside back combination is. I really don't, because what we saw last night was just sensational input right across the board. And it's not just finishing ability, it's work rate, it's getting around the ball, it's being in the right positions. I thought the way Nutter was set up, Fihi was outstanding. It was great play. But we're at another level at the moment with the quality of outsides in this competition. You know, when we think about talk about Cade Banks that's been going around the traps out of North Harbour as well, and many others. I'm just listing names, but far out. It is good to watch. Very good.
1: You talk about
0: to watch.
1: Landing on their best outsides, Sumo. Maybe it's more of a case we work out how to use the giant pool that we have. Maybe rotating through the

0: not even take into account those we do consider the run-on starters, right?
1: Sure.
0: For the All Blacks.
1: Sure.
0: It is phenomenal.
1: But how good to have them back in NPC too. You know, it just brings something to the competition. And take nothing away from all those players who have been charging away for 8 rounds already. But watching those guys out there last night, it just, wow. It's special. It's so good for the game to have them back in the mix. And, I mean, limited minutes for both, Fihi and Amoni, on that tour, of course. So to see them out there, they looked hungry. I know they're on the wrong side of the score sheet, but they gave it their all. And there was some sensational play last night.
0: So I know it's a sample size of one game, Scotty, but what do you think about Fihi Finianga-Nofo after making his debut for the All Blacks? Confidence levels, ability, the way he injects himself into a game. Did it feel same to you, or do you feel like he came back a player who's got a bit more of footy knowledge about him?
1: Well, yes, he would definitely come back as a player with more footy knowledge because he's been amongst the best of the best this country has to boast. But no, and you've got to also then account for he's gone down a grade from international to NPC, which I think is only stating fact. It's not being unfair to anyone. But there just looks to be a hunger. There looks to be a desire, and I really like that. I'm sure that Dave Rennie's message, as we've heard Izzy say on the show many times, when you come out of the All Black squad and you're told you're going to go play NPC, you're left under no illusions about what's expected of you to go out there and dominate and actually showcase what you have learned, what you can do. There's a shot of actually running and stuff today. It's a game action shot with Shannon Frizzell carrying the ball. And it's just weapon after weapon chasing up, following. Eli Odenryan for me is going to be a special player. We talked him up last year. I think Super Rugby next year is when you start seeing this guy deliver. Truly deliver. I think he looks like a guy who loves his footy, and he's got a waha on him as well. I feel like he's a bit Dane Coles-ish.
0: Wow, that's a bit cool.
1: Yeah, I do. And look, he's got a long way to go before he'll be considered in the same echelon as Dane Coles, but he's got that kind of mongrel about him. Sort of take no backward step, give a bit of lip, you know, start winning the battle for the head as well as the ball. I wouldn't like to play him. He'd annoy me.
0: Even at this age and stage of his career, he's a cult hero. There's something slightly Bill Allen about him in that regard. I can't quite. Do you know what? People just gravitate to him and love him.
1: It's a great name, too.
0: I know.
1: Eli Odenryan. Just rolls off the tongue. It's just what a collection of vowels and consonants that name is.
0: Yeah, I mean, those of us who are old enough to remember his old man playing, it's still to me, it's like, what is Lee Odenryan's son going to be? And if you told me this...
1: rugby union hooker.
0: Rugby union hooker. I would have had a few questions. but his old man had a bit of personality too, and you can definitely see it in his eyes. A hooker with a sparkle in his eyes and the ability to absolutely smoke somebody with his shoulders. Yes, please, line us up.
1: I tell you, Marco have had such an up and down season for a team as stacked as they are. So I don't know whether that scoreline, it just says to you, if they get into the finals, which I think they will now, if they're in the playoff mix, I wouldn't take them lightly. I would not take them lightly. I know that they just sort of haven't quite found all parts of their connection this season, but I wouldn't want to play them in finals week.
0: Do you think that the Battle of the Bays was a bit grand final-esque for Bay of Plenty? They'd been up and down, not quite delivering what they needed to, and they got really up for that game because of what it meant, as we heard from, say, over the past couple of weeks. It was that test match mentality. Hard to back that up, perhaps?
1: Yeah, Waddy would have been into them. And maybe they fell down the other side of the emotion trap there, but it's hard to say. Maybe they just came up against the Tasman side that kind of had it figured out last night, and they certainly looked like they did. The way they finished their tries, I think, has been something that has lacked from their game so far this season. Hey, listen, let's get through a couple of these texts, because it's Alphabet Day here, thanks to the TAB. You guys know the rules. Dev says he's unsure if he listens to You Two Daddies or Watch the Fox. Just do both. Mute the Fox and listen to us, Dev. But he actually comes in with an alphabet. Panthers 50 plus. Dev reckons the Panthers are going to put 50 on the Knights. Can I just have your hot take on that very quickly, Rob?
2: $81 Panthers, 51 plus is paying.
1: $81. It's a dead set outsider from you, Dev, but I appreciate you. John says Alphabet 3 from 4 boost. Jenkins, Asako, Young and Tupou at $4. Pretty generous.

0: money from the TAB for four prolific try scorers. Happy punting, everyone. Have a great weekend. Thank you, Johnny. You too. Simon's coming. Morning, gents. Tegan Levi, anytime try scorer. 295 is a lock. Actually like her for first, second or third try scorer at 680. But 295 is juicy enough. Let's go, Simon. Agreed. I think NRLW finals this weekend are going to offer some seriously good punting. If you followed NRLW, you will know that there are going to be some great odds to be had out there, so get amongst it. Josh, yes, totally agree, Sumo, especially Frizzell. He was in beast mode, unlike his grubby cousin Tyson. Josh hates Tyson Frizzell. And Johnny's got one more for us. Sissoko, 8-plus points at $1.45 is conservative, but not bad money for a multi, as he's certainly on the cards to score 8 or more points. It's nice. Good thinking from you, as always, boys and girls. We're going to take a short break. We'll come back. Keep your legs coming in on 8833 and other thoughts as well. Whether you watched the game last night, Bay of Plenty, Marco, what do you think of the Marco? I'm gonna throw it out there. They are going to be a dead set threat in the playoffs. Might have been a sort of underwhelming season so far for the Marco, but when they're in a quarter final, I don't want to be facing the Marco at all. 6:14.
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5: It is 6:18 here on Sport Nation. Scotty and Sammy with you through till 9 a.m. Sound it, Rob. We've got a quandary. We have a Robbie McFarlane quandary. Rob has a bet in play for the Dolphins to win the NRL Grand Final. That bet was placed, a $10 bet. It was returning $210, 21 odds. There is a cash out available right now, 41. $51 cash out right now. Are we putting this to a public vote? Will the listeners be making this decision on your behalf?
6: Yeah, I think so.
5: Yeah, okay. So
7: you'll let them make the call, Robbie.
5: Should Robbie cash out? It is a simple yes or no on 8833. The voting will stay open until, let's say, 6:30 this morning. So you've got a good 11 minutes to let us know. A short poll, Rob, or would you like to go all day?
6: Oh, we'll see what the

0: I think this is a great little guide into Robbie's soul, actually. Here's the thing. He put the bet on in December. He has ridden this through 29 weeks, and it has brought him a lot of joy.
1: You put the bet on in December?
2: I did, yeah.
1: Jeez.
0: So he's ridden this for a while. He's a Finns man. He's a Warriors boy, but Finns are I'm going to go first equal almost now at the stage. Maybe slightly in second. Loves them to pieces. Mm. Herbie is his favourite human on the planet.
3: Yeah,
0: I'm pretty
3: much.
0: Sure. Like he would absolutely. And he's got exactly what you want for a $10 punt. A whole bunch of joy.
1: Sorry. Devin has not gone on the rule, one vote only here. And there's about 10 yeses for Dev. He thinks you should cash out. Dez does not. He thinks cashing out is for, and I won't repeat that, so that's a hard no from Dez.
0: I've never seen a reaction like that from the studio ever.
1: Ride or die, Alpha. Don't be a cat. That is from Brett. Yes. And Aidan McLaughlin, Womble, good morning to you, my brother. He's gone a straight no. So cash out next week, Rob, before they meet the Panthers, says Josh. Josh is saying they will. Keep the bet, says Troy. It's a 10 bucker. Let it roll. Tipene. Alpha, bet Rose Hill tomorrow, race number 8.
0: Enough about your moral dilemma. Can I get on the alphabet, please?
1: John's got a horse with J-Mac on board. Maybe take the cash out and put the profit on J-Mac's horse at Rose Hill tomorrow. St. Gothard, I think. They were talking about the horse the other day, says John. Cash out next week. Stay loyal. Hang in there. Oh my gosh! I mean, Devin's pretty much carrying the yes vote all on his own here. I think the rest of our listeners are seriously suggesting that you might just want to let this one slide. But keep your thoughts coming in on 8833. I'm trying to run a mental tally of just. I've never seen a reaction to a topic before.
0: Robbie, real question here: do you think the Finns beat the Roosters?
2: Oh. I don't know.
0: If you don't think the Dolphins are going to beat the Roosters, they can't win the grand final. So then you're going, well, I'm taking the logic. But if you just want to believe, if you just want to search into that area where most of us keep a functioning emotional heart, and you have this cold box of stats, figures, and reality just whacking you straight in the face,
1: like the
0: what does it say to you?
1: The Tin Man needs a heart.
0: It's just the Tin Man.
1: We might call it the Tin Man. Ride the yellow brick road. Hey guys, Robbie, don't cash out, says this text. 51 or 210, what looks better? Also, the Aussies by 13 plus. Aussies by 13 plus. Wow. South Africa resting heaps. Aussies did it by 20 last year on the Highfield. That's from Anthony. I think Dagger picked the Aussies in yesterday's Just the Tips.
0: He did.
1: If I'm not mistaken. He thinks there's something brewing in Perth. I think Drew made a really good point too, because the Dockers in the AFL Grand Final. So that's a bit of intrigue for Western Australia. Cash out, says this text. Finns are booked in for Mad Monday this week. What a great matchup this is, by the way.
0: So I
1: know everyone's put Penrith down as a laydown. They're making it through to the GF, which feels pretty unfair to the Knights, who I thought, you know, deserved to win last week against the Warriors. But I know you're talking different with Penrith and their finals experience and just the roster they're able to put together. But Dolphins, Roosters, I don't reckon hand on heart anyone quite knows where this one's going. Hand on heart.
0: It's not about the Knights, though. It's not being insulting or otherwise. It's an acknowledgement that this is a generational team. Mm. Like, I know that they didn't make the grand final last year, but they got to a prelim. This is the seventh time in a row that this side, the Panthers, have played in the prelim finals.
3: Yeah.
0: Seven years running.
3: Yeah.
0: And they've converted that into, of the six they've done, they've converted that into four premiership trophies.
3: Yeah.
0: I mean, they are, to quote my good mate Scotty Stevenson, they are a different gravy. They've got different gravy. They're not the team

0: trifled with at this time of year. September specialists. I don't know, man. I just can't possibly tip against them to lose a game in this scenario. And the Knights deserve to beat the Warriors. But respectfully, does that mean that they would have beaten other teams with the performance they put in? 62 missed tackles. The Knights had 62 missed tackles.
1: That's a really good point.
0: You play like that against the Panthers, that 50 plus bet comes into play. Honestly, like it's they have great strike power, but they should have been put on the canvas with the amount of opportunities the Warriors had. I don't think the Panthers make those same mistakes, miss those chances.
1: I think I've got my Wizard of Oz round the wrong way too. Wasn't it the Lion who needed the heart?
0: No, he needed courage, the Lion. Tin Man needed a heart for emotion.
1: Oh, Tin Man needed the heart.
0: Yeah.
1: I don't know.
0: I'm telling you, but either way, he's more like the Terminator than the Tin Man. I'm not like it's a ruthless.

0: vading the studio? I don't.
1: I think I'm going to be in Auckland too for it, so yeah, probably not.
0: No, it's not a good idea. Hey, we need to take a quick break because Eleanor Plum King is waiting on the other side out of the Black Ferns. Looking forward to that chat. Stay with us on Sport Nation Chemist Warehouse, the Spring Frenzy Mega Sale on now.
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0: It is 6:31 here on Sport Nation. Sumo and Sammy with you right through till 9 a.m. this morning, and we are crossing to London to catch up with the one and only EPK, Eleanor Plum King. Good morning from home, mate. Welcome to the show. How are you going?
13: Good morning. Thanks for having me. I'm going well. How are you guys?
0: Good. You are destructive.

0: What a season you're having. How tough are you on a scale of 1 to 26?
1: Hopefully high 20s, but...
0: Yeah, damn straight. What's the week been like, EPK? Has it been one of those weeks where you guys are just dialed in and focused on what's ahead?
1: Yeah, definitely. We've been real switched on and building excitement this week for such a cool test ahead. So, yeah.
2: Yeah, I mean, it's been a great trip so far, some great success, as well as good to see a lot of different players get their opportunities. But let's be fair, this is the one that you ladies have been targeting. Does it feel like big test step-up week, knowing that England are on the horizon?
1: Yeah, definitely. Like, it's going to be such a massive opportunity to test our rugby. Probably the biggest one we've had yet. And so you can just feel the excitement in the air, and lots of the girls know England well. So, yeah.
0: What has been the secret for you, EPK, coming through the system as you have, right through Manukura, that wonderful program there, and through Manawatu and the Paua and Matatu, now into the Black Ferns? I mean, what has been the secret for your elevation and your rise through the ranks?
1: I don't think there is a secret. I think I am sort of just someone that will grind it out and stick with it. It's been, like you said, very stepping stones for me, and just one at a time have finally got here. It's really nice. Yeah.
0: Is it about skill for you? Because you extract the most from your frame. I think one of those players in rugby that I just know for you, there's so much mindset behind what you do. You're not going to go into a game knowing you're the biggest player out there, but you just seem to find a way to, and a determination to win the ball, win the collision. Is that something you've grown up with, having that willpower, having that dedication just to go out there and dominate?
1: Yeah, no, like you said, I've never been the biggest frame or the biggest body on the field, but I don't think I've ever felt that limited me, and I think the people close

0: Smash them.
1: So undoubtedly they got folded. It's just out of work. Speaking with Eleanor Plum King, and the loose forward options for the Black Ferns have been intriguing to watch play out. And for this game, we get to see the return of Kaupo Olsen-Baker. Now, what's it like to have someone with that type of mana lining up alongside you?
2: Oh, she's a beast, eh? Like, it's going to be unreal. I've played with her in lots of spaces. I've been really lucky to do that. So to get to put on the black jersey with her is just going to be so cool.
0: She'd be champing at the bit as well, I imagine, EPK, knowing that you know, she's been laid low with injury, and to come back and have her ball-running ability. How do you guys find that balance in the loose forward trio? Are you pretty clear on what each of your roles is?
2: Yeah, I mean, like you're saying, there's so many great loose forwards here, but we all are a little bit different, and we just play pretty naturally with each other to our strengths. So I'm sure Kaipo will have some mean big ball carries, and we'll get into our work in different ways. Yeah.
0: What has Whitney told you about, and the rest of the coaching staff, about where you see the biggest opportunity against the Red Roses?
2: I think just sticking to our game, the way we've built, we play a really exciting brand of rugby, so we're not going to stray from that, and just really test what we already have against them.
0: Sounds like a good plan. 55,000, 60,000 plus at Twickers at Allianz Stadium. Are you prepared for that?
2: Oh, it'll be the biggest crowd I've ever been in front of, so I'm as prepared as I can be.
0: It's a long way from Onga Onga, that's for sure.
1: Oh, thanks a lot. And what about the other, those who are kind of new to the scene in the test level, getting their first kind of taste in around here to Eleanor Plum? What's the vibe like within the team, knowing it's such an occasion, not just a great opponent?
2: Yeah, I guess there's quite a few people like me. This is our first game in Twickenham, our first game in England for a few of us. I'm just really excited. I might not have that much excitement in my voice because I've actually just had a 1 hour massage, so I might not be coming across very excited,
1: so
2: but we are really excited.
0: Well, the perks of the job. Hey, EPK, we'll leave it at that. We wish you and the rest of the Wahine all the very best for what should be a great occasion. We know you'll be dialed in, and we're loving what you've been able to achieve this year, and I know it's the culmination of a number of years now grinding away and working on your trade, but it's wonderful to see how you're performing in the black jersey, and we hope for the best for you this coming weekend. Cheers.
2: Thank you so much. Thanks for having me.
0: Nice one, mate.
1: Go
0: cheers,
1: fold
0: Abe.
1: Some roses.
0: Go fold some roses. It's origami time. 6:37. I think we're just in time for a bit of news, aren't we? Thanks to Night and Day. They got it when you want it at Night and Day, and I'm sure you'll find something to your desire when you wander into an N&D. Righto, Henry, take us away.
3: They've got it when you want it at Night and Day, like you just said.
0: Yeah,
3: we add another credit to that table. And to the NPC we go, where, as the boys have talked about, Tasman have moved their way up to sixth on the Hilux NPC table after their 45-26 victory over Bay of Plenty and Nelson last night. The star-studded lineups produced an entertaining and high-scoring game as a bunch of All Blacks tried to prove their case to Dave Rennie and the side before the Bledisloe Cup squad is named next week. Shannon Frizzell scored in the 8th minute for Tasman, while Noah Hotham, Kyron Taimoifalau and Macus Springer also dotted down for the home side. For Bay of Plenty, Imoni Narawa was in fine form, setting up for Hefinianga Nofo for a double in their defeat. The Bay now sit in 9th place ahead of the penultimate round of fixtures. To Formula One now, and the opening day of the practice for the Azerbaijan Grand Prix has concluded, with Kiwi driver Liam Lawson finishing 12th across the two sessions in Baku. Lawson, who returned to the Racing Bulls, had a near miss with 7-time world champion Lewis Hamilton. Hamilton was taken to the stewards after the session over the alleged impeding incident, which the Ferrari driver is facing a potential penalty for. Lawson's best lap of the day was 1 minute and 45 seconds, 2.3 seconds off the pace set by George Russell. And finally, the All Whites have drawn 2-2 against Palestine last night in Chongqing in China. giving up two leads in the match. Ben Wayne opened the scoring in the 5th minute before Dundee United's Jesse Randall took the lead again in the 35th minute. Auckland-born and Croatian-based Stipe Jukic and George Stanger both made debuts for the All Whites. The All Whites will play their second game of the September window against China.

0: early Monday morning New Zealand time. And then they will face Panama on Thursday at 7 p.m. New Zealand time. And that's your sports news headlines. Grab a $3 donut every day in September at Night and Day.
1: Nice stuff, Henry. What was your favourite headline in that?
0: Probably the NPC. Enjoyed that game last night.
1: It was a good game, wasn't it?
0: Yeah, very good.
1: Yeah, I enjoyed that too, I must say. We're going to check out the weather for New Zealand in a second, but frankly, I haven't even brought it up on my computer screen right now, so I don't know what it is. Anyone else have any idea?
2: It's clear blue skies here in the Bay of Plenty, and little crisp for the early morning, but not as bad as yesterday, but not a cloud in the sky looking across to the mighty Maui.
1: Well, just
2: Bay
1: of
2: Plenty is looking gorgeous.
1: No, just you wait, because isolated showers in the Bay of Plenty, Gisborne and Hawke's Bay, with possible thunderstorms about the ranges tonight. North in Auckland, Waikato, Coromandel, partly cloudy with a few showers. Cloudy periods in Waitomo, Te Whanganui, Nui, including the central high carry, becoming more high country, becoming more widespread through the afternoon and evening. Manawatu to Wellington and Wairarapa, also Marlborough and Nelson, cloud increasing, showers developing this morning or afternoon, clearing to fine about Marlborough and Nelson this evening. Bulla to Westland, periods of rain, possibly heavy, clearing this afternoon, then partly cloudy and isolated showers. Canterbury and Otago, scattered rain, gradually clearing during the afternoon and evening with fine spells increasing. Scattered showers for Southland and Fiordland, clearing Fiordland this morning and Southland this afternoon, then mainly fine. And in the Chathams, it's cloudy periods, a few showers, mainly this morning. What a bunch of shit across the country that is. Seriously. I mean, that is the most uninspiring weather forecast of all time. But make no repayments until April 2027 on a Massey Ferguson. Don't stop, keep moving. Time for a break. We'll be back after this.
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0: McCaw owns the playing on with a fractured foot.
1: He does.
0: Terry can't
1: have
0: that.
1: He also didn't score a try.
0: Ah.
1: Yeah, so I'm talking try scorer here. I'm just thinking maybe he's not playing that same running game. Maybe he'll just, you know, marshal people around, put them in, avoid contact as much as possible. Mm. Cooper Cronk for the Roosters in the grand final type of dinner suit play. But, you know, it's he's apparently.

0: record time?
1: 24 days.
0: Granddad, tell us about your syndesmosis.
1: Well, son.
0: remember the syndesmosis?
1: Get comfortable. Let me tell you all about it. I tell you what, though. What I've been keeping an eye on for this one, I actually think that
0: Kieran Reid would tell you about syndesmosis as well.
1: I bet he would.
0: We'll get Reid on the line. How fast did you come back from syndesmosis before the NRL start taking all the tough guy records?
1: The thing I love, remember it used to be called a high ankle sprain?
0: Yeah.
1: It's just an ankle sprain. But they thought, that doesn't sound tough enough. No, we need to go with this official medical term, because an ankle sprain is what you have when you come off your scooter and need a kiss on the forehead from mummy from a boo-boo.
0: I still think it sounds like a stopover on an Aegean Sea holiday. Where did you go? I went to Eos. I went to Lesbos, I went to Mykonos, and I finished at Syndesmosis. Oh, it was a great time. Just sat around the pool, just sipping on ouzo, eating octopus. Syndesmosis.
1: Oh, I could go with a syndesmosis right now, actually.
0: Honestly,
1: that sounds fantastic.
0: Can't even spell it.
1: There is real issue for me on how I think the premiership could be decided on injury. And the six-man bench has been great, but also you're seeing what that opportunity cost is as well. Take the Warriors.

0: Man, there's injuries that happen freakishly, but when you're carrying them in, I don't know, man. I think an injury could still very much decide this title.
1: Okay. Well, we've run the poll this morning. Robbie has a quandary, and he put a bet on the Dolphins to win the GF, and he put that bet on in December 2025. It was paying $21 at the time. It was a $10 bet, so returning $210. But the bookies have come at him. They have dangled a carrot. It's a baby carrot, but they've dangled a carrot. And Robbie can cash that bet out right now for $41. We asked you what you thought. Is that a yes to a cash out or a no? Overwhelmingly, Robert, it has been no. Devin pretty much is the one dissenting voice. I think the tally on my text line is 102 no's to Devin's 14 yeses.
0: Does it count as 14 or does it count as one?
1: If he's going to take the time to text us that many times, then I'm going to count them all. I think that's only fair. This is like a Southern States election count. It's a hanging chad situation, Al Gore. There's some American presidential voting history for you, folks. Stay in school. Robert, the audience has spoken. Are you going to take their advice or are you going to just play it your way? What are you going to do? Do you need a drum roll on this?
2: No.
1: Okay.
2: We're going to write it out.
1: Until next week.
2: Next week, and we will revisit.
1: Are we going to revisit next week?
0: If the Panthers stand across from them, you're inclined to cash out, and if the Knights somehow make it through, you'll go, we're taking this.
2: Potentially. I mean, it all comes down to, I mean, obviously if the Dolphins lose, we're gone. If the Dolphins win and, you know, looked a bit average, then maybe it's a bit less likely. So, yeah, we'll come back next week.
1: Josh comes in with this point. The Finns cannot win the grand final. Remember, they had 50-plus put on them back in round 19.
0: But so did the Roosters. No one from that side of the draw can win it then. That means the winner comes from Sunday's game.
1: I don't like the fact that the Penrith Panthers have everyone spooked. I don't like this. They were a dynasty team last year as well. They did not progress to the GF.
0: This is true.
1: I just think they're like the Yankees. I mean, everyone's scared of the pinstripes. That's like, I don't think they deserve this kind of talk-up.
0: If the Knights can beat them and go on to win the title, it changes the competition almost forever. To have seventh place team come in the way they have from the Wooden Spooners last year.
1: Yeah, that's freakish.
0: If they were to come from the Wooden Spooners to Premiers going through the route that they have, that would be absolutely phenomenal. So it would be a great story, and it's the fairy tale that would be monumental. But this Panthers side is different gravy.
1: I know they're a good side. I take nothing away from them. I have enormous respect. But here's my take on this, okay? If the Roosters are in the GF against Penrith, I would overwhelmingly back Penrith. But the Dolphins play the game in a way that not many other clubs play the game.
0: Yep.
1: And I don't... one thing you can say about the Dolphins is they're a fearless team. They're a fearless team. The way they came over and put the Warriors away, got themselves a week off,

0: massive call. So, mate, Alpha's a smart lad. He knows his way around. I'm glad he's riding it out because he deserves to have that just one extra week at least.
1: Yeah.
0: I'm feeling the vibe. I don't reckon he cashes. If they win, I don't reckon he'll cash out. I reckon he'll get too. He'll get all hopped up on Herbie and be just
1: up on Herbie.
0: Oh, mate, he is. He is Herbie Farnworth's number one fan.
1: That's true.

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0: Between 9 and 12 this morning, the Rural Roundup with Aaron Speedy, 12 to 1. Meyer and Jello will take you through from 12 to 3. And Millsy and Guy round out the day between 3 and 6 today. Already heard from Eleanor Plum King this morning on the Black Ferns' chances against the Red Roses. And now it's time to turn our attention to the home side. A crowd of upward of 60,000 expected at Twickenham this weekend, which is going to be another wonderful occasion for the women's game. Joining us on the line is coach of the Red Roses, John Mitchell. Mitch, very good morning from New Zealand. How are you getting on?
1: Yeah, good, thanks, Simo. Yeah, just sitting on the couch here watching a bit of ODI cricket between Sri Lanka and England.
0: Yeah, yeah, she's all go. Hey, Twickenham, mates, it'll be 55,000 plus, another huge crowd for your team, and a great challenge ahead against an improved Black Ferns side. What have you made of their form over the last couple of weeks?
1: Yeah, I think Whitney and the coaching group have done a great job. They definitely look a lot more enthusiastic, faster, good line speed, good in the collision. Unusual for a New Zealand side to kick early, I think. They definitely like getting territory.
0: Yeah.
1: So it's interesting that they're not playing as much in their own half.
0: Well, I think you've probably been the inspiration for that. I know that your team has led the way in terms of the kicking game and women's international rugby, something that you guys have in abundance, Mitch, and use it very, very well. So are you expecting there to be a bit of a kicking duel in this one?
1: Yeah, I mean, if they continue to do that against the, they have done against Canada and France, but then again against Scotland, they ran everything. So it just goes to show, the unpredictability that they do have. And as all New Zealand sides back their skill set, they're very intuitive. So we'll just try and have to deal with whatever we get, mate.
0: I'm sure you will. What did you make of the performance of your team last week, Mitch? That draw with Canada, was that something that has maybe stung a few in your group?
1: No, it's fantastic for us, mate. I've been waiting for somebody to get us for a while now, and I've also acknowledged that, come and get us. I thought the girls did really well taking on the halftime messages and solutions around, and we eventually owned that match, but we didn't finish it. I think we had something like 18 entries into the last 22 metres. So it probably just gives you an indication that we're early in our season, and we're building a squad. So I've now got 27 players that have got pretty much 80 minutes under their belt, whereas Canada and New Zealand are long into their season. So we should be better for the two matches that we've had to date, but it's bloody good for us, mate, because the only way that you can really learn is by not doing it properly, and the scoreboard often reflects that.
2: John, have you noticed an edge or anything different at training this week after that? As far as you say, it's great. So what have you noticed from the players?
1: We've never really been outcome driven, mate. It's like we just sort of like probably been pretty hard on ourselves, actually, what beat ourselves. And I think we did beat ourselves last weekend. So we're just back into our processes, just morph some stuff that wasn't really, some 1%ers that were pretty average against Canada, and just morph that into the New Zealand preparation. So we're highly process driven, really, and stay quite calm and even. We just don't really believe emotion gets you there the whole way, I guess. So just stick to what we've always done.
0: Mitch, in terms of your coaching setup, you had a bit of a helping hand this week. Tell us a bit about that.
1: Yeah, he's a special character. I mean, it was really quite cool to be able to ring him, have a chat, and he was highly interested and thought it was a huge privilege to coach the girls. So in his quiet way with a great experience and a presence, he's just amongst the girls having conversations and offering little bits and pieces here and there, and great for a young coaching group as well, and fantastic for me. Obviously I've watched him as a great player in that Wigan side. And

0: to have the opportunity or to work with them is just shows how much mutual respect there has been, having coached against each other as defence coaches in the men's game.
1: Sean Edwards, we're talking about, of course, and I know there's a story in the BBC running about Marley Packer and says that Sean Edwards' move partly inspired by his late mother, Phyllis. But what a great experience it must be for both him and for the girls, because I know I've spoken to you in the past, John, about, you know, what this team has done for you and how motivated you've become because of them. Did you find that Sean was quite inspired by what he saw?
0: Oh, yeah, he's been quite impressed, I think. Yeah, I just think he's going, these girls know rugby, you know. So I think it's been quite an eye-opener for him in that sense. But, you know, like, he being an experienced coach, you know, like he goes to me, give me the language, give me the names and the photos of the girls, and give me some success clips of the defense, and then the rest of it's just been, you know, through observation, questions, and that's how he's sort of like forming his diagnosis, I guess. Superb person. Like, it's I just think it's great to be able to bring good coaches in and who are prepared to impart.
2: John, as far as what this test is for New Zealand, the Black Ferns consider this the test, the one to aim for. It's one everyone back here circles on the calendar. What is it for England coming up against the Black Ferns?
0: Yeah, well, I don't think I think only 100 Red Roses have ever beaten the Black Ferns. We understand the rich history and success they've had in World Cups. So for us, there's just huge mutual respect. It's probably our greatest rivalry, isn't it? And so

0: be fair, but it's a great home of English rugby, and for the New Zealand Ferns to, and the Red Roses to be playing against each other. It was only a year ago when the World Cup final was bursting at the seams. So it is a fantastic place to play, and I couldn't think of two better teams playing a test match. Going back to where two teams are at, what, we're 3 years away from another pinnacle event. There's no trophy in the WXV as such, so it's very much an audition for us, preparing for the bigger purpose ahead. We're going through evolution as well, trying to evolve younger players within the mix in our game. So it's a very important test match because it's going to give us great feedback.
1: John, just finally, mate, so the state of the women's game in the UK, it seems to be growing and in pretty good health. Are you pretty happy with what you see through the club system and through the development leagues there in England at the moment?
0: It might look good on the outside, but we don't if you look at the English back line, most of those girls come from a pathway of sevens. We don't have that. We've squashed that. The PWR is becoming very, very global and international, so we've got to be really, really careful that our English qualified players between sort of 21 and 23 are getting at least 1,000 minutes of tough rugby each year. Otherwise, we're going to erode the ability to get to this level. So there's a lot of factors that potentially could affect the Red Roses. But the great thing about it is that a lot more people are watching, and that includes both genders, young girls and boys. So that's great. And then like to get 60,000 plus at Allianz, it's just another great chance to create the visibility that's necessary for the girl, the women's game to continue to grow.
1: Yeah, amazing. Well, we look forward to it as always, John, and we really thank you for your time, mate. You have a great day out, and I'm sure we'll catch up again soon.
0: Cheers, lads. I appreciate it.
1: John Mitchell joining us here on the show this morning, speaks with such admiration for the game, and this is going to be one hell of a challenge. Sean Edwards in the mix. What a great story, too, about him.
2: He's amazing.
1: Sort of cruising in for a week. Kente, just updating in terms of the preliminary regatta, they had practice racing today in Naples, and Pete Burling smashed everyone with Luna Rossa. Team New Zealand had to settle for third overall, with actually the American crew coming in second overall in those three races today. So, Pete Burling has Luna Rossa absolutely flying. And just in, too, in the last 10 minutes, Sarah Hirani, has re-signed with the New Zealand Sevens.
2: How
1: until
2: good.
1: 2028. So Mama Bear is back. Sarah Hirani, of course, taking leave to have her first child, and she has re-signed with the Black Ferns Sevens. What an
2: amazing,
1: incredible athlete she is. 7:12, short break. Back with more after this.
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0: 7:16 here on Sport Nation. Scotty and Sammy with you through till 9 a.m. this morning. Alphabet day today, 8833. Get your bet of the weekend in. Let's see if the Alpha wants to include your leg in his multi over the weekend. Always a popular day on the text line. Plenty of other thoughts besides America's Cup. Not going to plan for Team New Zealand in the practice racing, but certainly going to plan for Peter Burling, who is co-helmsman aboard Luna Rossa. They have taken out all three races and by some distance as well. Home conditions, of course, this preliminary regatta in Naples, which will be the venue for the America's Cup. Sarah Hedeny returns to the Black Ferns for the 2007-08 seasons. Eleanor Plum King joined us at 6:30. John Mitchell just on the line at 7 as well. We turn our attention now to Azerbaijan and Baku, where the Azerbaijan GP will be raced on the city circuit. And our favourite F1 correspondent joins us on the line, Andy Carline. Andy, good morning to you.
1: Good morning. How are you?
0: Good, thanks. Baku, first and foremost, does this rank as one of the more interesting races on the circuit, or is it a bit, not quite sure?
1: Oh, I know. Baku's great. Chaotic. It's always a chaotic race because it's very, very unforgiving. And a lot of drivers find the wall. I think they had 6 red flags during qualifying last year. It's a difficult race, but it is interesting. There are passing opportunities. And most importantly, it's one of Liam Lawson's favourite tracks, I think. It's the one he certainly got his best ever 5th place at Baku. So, I'm looking forward to it, actually.
0: City Circuit, of course, where you mentioned chaos. Explain to us the situation between Sir Lewis Hamilton and Liam Lawson. Are you across what has gone on here and who was at fault?
1: Well, I mean, Hamilton was not on a quick run, so he should have been off the racing line. Lawson came around the corner because there's not a lot of visibility through the bends, thanks to the walls and the buildings and things. And Hamilton was just there. Hamilton should have been off the racing line. But secondly, also, both Lawson and Hamilton's teams, pit crew, should have been warning them about who's coming up where, and that they're constantly on the radio going, oh yeah, you've got somebody on a quick lap behind, make sure you get out of the way. So Hamilton's crew obviously didn't do that, and Lawson's crew didn't warn them that Hamilton was on a slow lap in front of them either. So there's kind of, it certainly wasn't the fault of Liam anyway. He'd be the least to blame out of all of them, I would say.
2: That makes a nice change. Everyone seems to find a way to blame poor old Liam for everything. Now, he's just finished his fill-in stint with Red Bull, back to Racing Bulls, as well as finding out that Isaac Hodge is not just back. He's got a contract extension. Your take on where Liam...

Well, it's kind of back to normality, I suppose. Really, I mean, it was a bit of an opportunity for him to drive the Red Bull's car and show whether he could be competitive with Max. I mean, realistically, nobody's really competitive with Max when they're driving the same car, particularly as the car gets set up more and more for Max's liking. But he accounted for himself very well.

0: you know, I mean, I think for Liam, it's just back to normal again now. He needs to just keep doing what he's been doing, which is racing hard, keeping his nose clean, and finishing in the points as often as he can. It is definitely the at the moment the way the points have stacked up. They seem to be the fifth fastest team. So being ninth in the fifth fastest car is actually pretty good. What it means for next year, who knows? Racing Bull and the Red Bull organisation are quite annoying in many ways. I mean, they've given Hadjar an extension, but it's only a year, you know? They've given him another year. So, yeah, that sets him up for next season. They've got no reason not to. He's been doing fine. On the other hand, you know, Liam's been doing well. He's been doing better than Arvid Lindblad, which I think has probably surprised some commentators. But, you know, again, he doesn't have a contract for next year. You know, I don't really understand the mentality of why they would do this. They seem to actually have a pretty good combination between those two drivers, and they're coming fifth in the constructors. So I don't know what more you need to do, unless you're going to bring $20 million with you or something like that, which is always on the table for some drivers, of course.
1: So true. George Russell, look, he looks fast around Baku, which will be good news for him. Is he a chance here? Is he the guy that might just get one over the line and feel a bit better about himself and his season?
0: Well, he's certainly got the capability. I mean, you know, this is one of the tracks that Russell quite likes. Lando Norris, of course, likes this track as well. With Russell, I just think he's probably lost a bit of his mojo now. He says he's going to keep fighting all the way, but he's a long way behind Kimi now in the championship, and not that far ahead of Lewis Hamilton. So, yeah, I think he's, yeah, although you might not sort of realise it consciously, unconsciously something happens to you if you're constantly finishing behind someone, even when you start ahead of them, and that person's driving the same car as you. It must be a little bit disheartening, really.
1: In terms of the F1 season from here, it does sort of pick up pace, doesn't it? Are we going to see any surprises in Baku? Something that you think to yourself, you might just see this particular weekend?
0: The thing with Baku is it's really unpredictable, and that's one of the interesting things about it, is because you never know who's going to put the car in the wall. It happens to the best of them, you know, so all that, you know, it doesn't matter really who puts it in the wall, somebody's going to put it in the wall, I can guarantee you that, and that'll bring out a safety car or even a red flag, and that'll change the tyre call, you know, so yeah, who gets their strategy right, who gets lucky, that's what this race is all about, really.
2: Is there anyone you think's got a strong back half in the season to them? Someone that in particular would be someone to watch if you're just getting into Formula One, or if you just usually just watch the leaders? Is there anyone who you like, Andy, to come from the back of the pack in the overall standings to make a bit of a run?
0: Well, I mean, you've got to look at the cars that they're driving, I suppose. And most of the cars in the back of the field are not capable of getting anywhere near the front. So the only ones who are really are Racing Bulls and sometimes Alpine. So, you know, I think the way you look at the driver's standings now, there's some plenty of talented drivers down there like Carlos Sainz and obviously Fernando Alonso. And Ollie Bearman, you know, I mean, the commentators rate him because he's English, you know. but short of getting in a decent car, I can't see any of them really doing anything earth-shattering by this year anyway. You might see something from Aston Martin next year, but geez, they've been a disappointment, I've got to say. They brought their B-spec car along, and you know they've got their newly upgraded engine, and it's just like still sitting at the back of the field. So yeah, I don't know. Maybe the new magic's not happening for them.
1: Oh, it's such a long road to success in Formula One, isn't it? And many teams have been through that before. Yeah. Many teams. All right, Andy, we'll leave it at that, my friend. We thank you very much for your time, as always. Enjoy the racing over the weekend, and here's hoping it's not...
0: The upgraded engine, and it's just, like, still sitting at the back of the field, so, yeah.

0: don't know, maybe the Newey magic's not happening for them.
1: Oh, it's such a long road to success in Formula One, isn't it? And many teams have been through that before. Many teams. All right, Andy, we'll leave it at that, my friend. We thank you very much for your time, as always. Enjoy the racing over the weekend. And here's hoping it's not our Liam who puts it into the wall. But as Andy mentioned, someone's gonna. So there's one for you. Cheers, Andy. We appreciate you as always, mate.
0: No problem at all. You guys have a great day.
1: Yeah, we will. Thank you so much, Andrew Carline, joining us. We're going to take a short break. Henry's going to be here with your sports news headlines after that. So we'll also take you through your weather across the country. I can tell you that six balls remain in the one day between England and Sri Lanka. England 8 down, and they still require 19 runs for victory. We'll be back right after this.
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11: .30 on the button here on Sport Nation. Scotty and Sammy with you this morning with the Alpha and Henry in the production studio. It's been a good morning so far with plenty more good times to come. I'm very much looking forward to later on this hour talking to Lockie Hooper. The Tunnies, can they lock it away? Can they lock away that log of wood for the summer? That's a rhetorical question, Simo. I know your answer. But what does everybody else think? Can they do it? Excited about that one. But before we get to that interview, we'll get some sports news headlines brought to you by Night and Day, where you can grab yourself a $3 donut every day in September. But you're in the capable hands of Henry Lee.
12: Yeah, Luna Rossa have comfortably won all three America Cup practice races in Naples overnight, while the Kiwis have had to settle for an overall third place ranking behind newcomer ARC Team USA.

0: Stanger, Stipe Jukic, and Henry Gray all made their debuts for the All Whites. The All Whites play their second game of the September window against China early Monday morning at 12:35 a.m. New Zealand time. Then they'll face Panama on Thursday. And also to the Formula One, and the opening day of the practice for the Azerbaijan Grand Prix has concluded with Kiwi driver Liam Lawson finishing 12th across the two sessions in Baku. Hamilton was Lawson had a near miss with 7-time world champion Lewis Hamilton. Hamilton was taken to the stewards after the session over the alleged impeding incident, with the Ferrari driver facing a potential penalty. Lawson's best lap of the day was 1 minute and 45 seconds, 2.3 seconds off the pace set by George Russell. Grab $2 sausages every Tuesday in September at Night and Day.
1: Nice job, Henry. Thank you so much for that. Time for your weather. Thanks to Massey Ferguson. No repayments until April 2026. Partly cloudy with a few showers for Northern Auckland, Waikato and the Coromandel. Waitomo to Whanganui, including the central high country, cloudy periods, isolated showers becoming more widespread this afternoon or evening. Bay of Plenty, Gisborne and Hawke's Bay, fine at first, isolated showers from afternoon with possible thunderstorms about the ranges. Manawatū to Wellington and Wairarapa, also Marlborough and Nelson, cloud increasing. Showers developing this morning or afternoon, clearing to fine about Marlborough and Nelson this evening. Buller to Westland, periods of rain, possible.

cloudy periods, a few showers, and mainly this morning. It is 7:33. Thanks, Massey Ferguson. Don't stop, keep moving. Put a new Massey Ferg to work now with no repayments until April 2027. Text through on 8833. Are your thoughts on the morning's action? Sri Lanka have defeated England in the one-day international. They were chasing 322 for victory, England, and they

You're from Deep South. The alphabet offerings, Tunifar 13 plus, and James Mullen, anytime try scorer, $2.06, same game multi. AFL GF, Charlie Cameron, 2 plus goals, $1.62. Or NCAA Women's Volleyball, Minnesota Golden Gophers, $1.75. You're really testing the alpha here, Deep South, and I like that. Now, Tunifar taking on County.

0: it is. So I think they've got it in them. I think there's a moment where you steel yourself for a game, pun intended.
1: Yep.
0: It is a big one to produce. Yeah, I don't write them off. I think Northland get the job done, but I've seen in interviews, Scotty, and all of us, the Shield does funny things to people. Mm. Was Northland supposed to go down and take it off Canterbury? No, not at all.
1: Yes, they were.
0: At the start of the year? No, yes, you knew that. You felt that.
1: What are you talking about?
0: No, don't play this. Okay, in that case, it was an expected outcome and not the underdog story of the season. You're right. Okay, that's it. Sure.
1: I can't see counties being able to muster enough for what it takes. 12 changes, of course, to the run on side. So, you know, Northland are in a sense of luxury here. They're able to run out another side, essentially, against Wellington, still get the job done. Still get the job done. And they come back with basically a fully fit side. You've got Marcel Renata coming back, which is always good news, I think. Lockie Hooper goes back to 7, of course, played 8. Tyrell Pater goes from 8 to 6. And Simon Parker returns to the Northern lineup this week as well. Of course, limited time, game time, test time for Simon Parker with this All Blacks setup.
0: But I would not want to be marking Simon Parker this week.
1: No, Sam Nock coming back in for Joshy Renton at halfback. Rivers back for Pasitoa at first 5. Hitamaya Murray back into the side at centre. Jordan Traynor back at fullback. And James Ram, who put his hand up last week, comes in for the Fish, Nathan Salmon. It just feels like a complete Northern side. I think they'll get a good crowd there at Ōkara Park, Seminoff Stadium as well for this one. They should do. It'll definitely be 10,000 plus.
0: I hope so.
1: And an afternoon game suits the Taniwha DNA for me. They love afternoon footy up there.
0: It's the Steelers though, right? If you're going to say which would suit them best, you'd say afternoon would fit with them too. If Northland are focused on vanquishing counties and putting all the focus on retaining the log, then I think they'll get the job done. If there's a slight eye to the table and thinking home playoffs and we need to win by this or by that, then maybe counties can sneak under their guard.
1: I understand that. There's no way Ryan Martin will have the side thinking about anything other than this weekend.
0: Yeah,
1: that is one thing you can safely say about the way he's always coached, and I think the way the Taniwha have approached their season as well. It is game by game. If you look at that table, 3 teams on 32 points.
0: Yeah.
1: So, this is one of the closest NPC contests I think I can remember in a very long time anyway. You think about that the top five at the moment are separated by 2 points.
0: Amazing.
1: Northland, Otago, Hawke's Bay, Harbour, the top four. Canterbury, who will back themselves to beat 12th place Southland on Saturday night as well. And if they do so, then obviously they're going to still be jostling for a top two, top three position come the final round of NPC next week. Very exciting for the comp. And as much, I've got a lot of respect for the Steelers and an awful lot of respect for Jimmy, and I hope that comes across whenever we get the chance to talk to him. But I just don't know where that performance comes from for Counties Manukau. I don't know where it comes from. That's the problem I have. And I know no one would have picked them in 2013 as well against Hawke's Bay, although you think about the quality at their disposal in those days. They had a bit of experience that they probably lack now as a team.
0: But this is their grand final. They can literally throw 100%. Everything at it, right? There's nothing else on the line for them for this season. They can just go as hard as they like. And look, they haven't had the emotional and physical toll that Northland would have had on them this season as far as, needing to scrap for those big games. I don't want to say we're waving the white flag, but they weren't as driven and as desperate in some of those Northland encounters. I still think Northland get the job done. If Manawatu get the win this weekend, they will move themselves up into that top eight contention as well. I think probably just out on points stiff unless they get the bonus point. That's going to make for a torrid run for the last spots in that final spot too. So we are in for a cracking finish to the NPC season on who qualifies, who gets home finals. It's so much to play for. I mean, Canterbury are still a chance. They're fifth. They can still finish top.
1: Yeah, true.
0: It's crazy.
1: Very true. I mean, it would take some serious maths, but that's exactly right. Yeah. Text through on 8833. Is Rob Rush playing? No, neither Rush boys actually playing this weekend. Thanks for your message on the text line.
0: It's got them stocking shelves.
1: So neither Rob or Brady are playing for Northland. I suspect that's injury enforced. We're going to talk to Lockie Hooper anyway after.

0: to the break, so he's going to be able to tell us exactly how the week's been for the men in Cambridge Blue, and looking forward to a chat with one of the best performers all season long across the competition. Lachie Hooper next on Sport Nation.
1: Join the conversation. 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

0: 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Thanks for your company this morning and throughout the week here on The Breakfast Show. 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Joining us on the line out of the mighty Tunney Fard is Lockie Hooper. Lockie, Sumo and Sammy here, mate. How are you?
1: Yeah, really good, thanks, guys. How are you guys going?
0: Not too bad. Are you excited, mate? One last defence of the Ranfurly Shield for the season and lock the bad boy away for summer. What's been the theme of the week?
1: Yeah, we've just been sort of just looking at ourselves, as you always sort of do. It's every single game's been a test match to try and hold this thing. So we're sort of trying to go into this game with the same mentality and just keep it home, because I think there's a few boys have missed taking it home. So they've hoping that we keep it for the summer, so they got plenty of time to share it around the dinner table and everything.
0: What about for you, mate, in terms of your own individual performance?

0: puts you on the sort of front foot, and especially when you're just enjoying your footy, it just makes it so easy. And this team has such a great connection. It's just, yeah, they make it very easy for you to play your best footy because you're just loving every day. It's not going into work. It's just rocking up with a bunch of mates just enjoying training.
1: Mm.
2: Lockie, it's like going to India to play cricket or to Brazil to play football. You coming across to play

0: Yeah, you're gonna be close to the boys because there's not much else to do up there. So,
1: so good.
0: But no, like the culture around provincial rugby is just unbelievable over here. I don't think I fully understood it until we did win that shield, and you sort of went to that first home game with that packed out stadium, and just people. Like, I went to Kmart to grab something, and a random guy came up and was like, "Thanks for bringing it home." And I'm just like, this is why you play rugby, because it's so much bigger than just the one team, and especially in provincial rugby.
1: Now, this is my hometown we're talking about here, Lockie. So, you know, I'm a Tunny Farm man, and I love it, the fact that you just seem to have slotted in so well. I know it's your second dance with the boys, but I mean, what have you enjoyed most about being in North in particular and playing with this North Auckland side?
0: Yeah, we've actually got a few Aussies over this year. So as you always do, you sort of get your little click from being back in Oz. But yeah, we can talk about Vegemite instead of Marmite. But it's been really good. All the boys are just so good to just, like, so inviting. They just really help you get amongst it. And then just the whole community, like, our supporters are one of the most loyal and probably craziest supporters that you can get out there. We didn't know if they were yelling out blue or boo at the start, but we finally worked that out, and it's awesome.
2: Oh, the accent will get you too. I'm sure the Vegemite Marmite debate is a real one, but you and the Aussie boys, do you concede defeat on the pie front? Can we just, like, make that an official statement that you agree that the New Zealand pies win, right?
0: Yeah, I actually hadn't had a pie my whole first year here.
2: What?
0: I was just going with the Aussies are still fine, it's all good. And then I had a servo one here, and the boys were like, mate, you can't be doing that. Go get a good one. And I got a good one. And yeah, I think you guys might have us up just on the pie front. But
1: Lockie, tell us about Ryan as a coach, what he's done for this team, and why you guys are firing so well underneath him.
0: Yeah, he's just very, very detailed man. He's got a few little quirks, but I think they help him to the max, because the detail that he goes into each week, and his ability to communicate what he wants is just through the roof. So he's his communication of the detail he wants just allows everyone to be on the same page, and each week we're going in knowing exactly what we want to do, and it definitely helps with just boys, instead of being thinking about your players, you just know exactly where you want to be, and who's going to be next to you and on the outside of you. So
2: Speaking to Taniff, Lockie Hooper, and in fact, Ryan was praising you on Drive yesterday here on the station with Millsy and Guy, talking about not just your effort, but, you know, the ability to chuck you in at lock at a pinch, bouncing around the joint. How are you feeling about the versatility inside that pack?
0: Yeah, it's awesome. I always make a few jokes that I'm always called a back rower until one second rower goes down injured, and then they look through the crew and see, oh, you're the next tallest, you're in there. But yeah, obviously, like, I want to be able to bring that into my game, because every team loves a bit of versatility, and they'll obviously help me further in my career. But we've got plenty of boys doing the same. Came on for Grady Forbes the other week, and he was pushed onto the wing. So yeah, the versatility just helps him be able to just pick whoever he wants wherever, because we can pick up any position and just play whatever he wants us to.
1: Lockie, one of our great listeners, Parata, has been in touch. Wanted to know if you had any knowledge of the Ranfurly Shield before you had a crack at it. I know you've played Shoot Shield footy before, but the Ranfurly Shield, did you know about it? And now that you do, what do you think of it?
0: Yeah, I definitely knew about it. And my actual first game over here was against Taranaki for the Shield last year.
1: Yes.
0: So I definitely knew about it, and knew a bit of the history of it, but I didn't realise how much it meant to the provinces, especially I actually missed our plane flight up and had a bit of FOMO because the partner had flown over, and I thought I'd better spend time with her, seeing how she's flown all the way over for me instead of running away and celebrating with the boys. But

0: yeah, that first, even just seeing the boys land on the plane and just seeing the whole community getting around it. I definitely realized what it was, but I didn't realize the extent that it had on the provinces and how much it's brought the community together.
1: Lockie, you're very popular amongst your teammates. They talk about you when we have them on the show, but they do point out you're a bit of a hungus when it comes to the tries. and a few of the front row boys are a little dirty on it. Think it should be shared around and taking tries that predominantly should belong in their wood. Your response to that?
2: So pretty much Jimmy Mullins at you, yeah, essentially.
1: And Ollie, yeah.
0: Yeah, I did hear about them. I've sort of just run with it now, to be honest. I accidentally did the first one, and then now I just go, well, stuff you guys. If you're not going to support me, I may as well steal all your tries. So, that's all I've got to basically say.
2: Mate, considering you're top of the table, and, you know, I know you're a week-by-week proposition in terms of a team and how you view each Saturday or Sunday, but, you know, what have the aspirations for this team changed? Have the long-term goals for the competition changed? Is there belief, in other words, that you can take this all the way?
0: Yeah, obviously, I think we had it from the very start. Like, we were building last year, only just missed out in finals last year. And then coming into this year, we sort of come in and we just said, because last year we lost our game and we had to sit around a TV watching counties and we needed counties to lose to make finals. Mm. And day one, we've just come in and they're like, we don't want to be sitting around that TV again, waiting for another result. Like, we can't wait for other people to try and give it to ourselves. We've got to just go and take the bull by the horns and go into it. So yeah, obviously we've gone every week by week, but Ryan's been very good as well. He's backed the whole depth of our squad, giving a lot of boys rest. So we've got a very, as Ryan says, we've got the freshest team in the provincial union at the moment. So we're definitely want to win these last two games so that we can hold that top spot and then go into finals and give it a red hot crack.
2: Well, and you get to do it this weekend with the big fella Simon Parker. I bet he's champing at the bit too, pal.
0: Yeah. He's come back in and he just loves it. He loves the tunnies and just wants to be around the boys. So he's slid straight back in. He's carrying it with holding the pads was a bit too much for me on the other day. Let's get someone else onto that pad.
2: Yours. Hey mate, have a great day out. 2:05 PM kickoff tomorrow. The Taniwha take on Counties Monaco with the Ranfurly shirt on the line. Lockie, great pleasure chatting to you today, mate. Congratulations on everything so far and good luck tomorrow.
0: Thank you. Cheers, guys.
2: Go well, buddy. It's coming up to 7:56, which, as you know, means we're going to take a break. At 8 o'clock, it is going to be Les Elder talking FPC and then Steve Lancaster, CEO of NZR, in studio.
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is indeed Friday, 25th of September. It's Alphabet Day today here on Sport Nation. The Alpha's going to put a $100 bonus cash multi on with the TAB. He wants you to have a leg included. So 8833. If you've got your bet of the weekend you'd like to see Robbie put in, if that multi comes in, of course, you get to share in the winnings. It has happened, team. It has happened, and many times it's missed by one too. So keep them coming here on 8833. It's been great to catch up with Eleanor Plum King out of the Black Ferns today. John Mitchell, head coach of the Red Roses. Andy Carline with a preview of the Azerbaijan F1. And Lockie Hooper just on the line out of the Taniwha. This hour, Steve Lancaster is going to join us in studio. Paul Mawari will wrap it up with your weekend odds. And Les Elder is going to be on the line in just a moment's time. And we'll be talking

0: a great rivalry over the years. We had Rosie Buchanan-Brown on with us yesterday, Les, and there's no doubt under the roof at One New Zealand we're going to see some fantastic footy.
1: Yeah, absolutely. And, well, you've got two teams, right, that are battling for that top spot. Canterbury obviously holding it and wanting to keep it, but Waikato wanting to go down there and get the win so that they're not going two losses, you know, from Auckland and then Canterbury. So, yeah, it'll be a well-fought battle, no doubt.
0: How do you beat Canterbury? They're unbeaten so far this season. To you, what is the trick to making sure that you put the Canterbury side on the back foot?
1: Oh, gosh, it's just that story of Canterbury, right? Like, they're just so clinical in so many areas of their game, and you've almost just got to be able to win your set piece, win your breakdown, hold your ball, turn it into points. So, I mean, it's pretty simple rugby, I'd say, going back to Canterbury. But then at the same time, they do play that style of rugby. So there is the opportunity to play a little bit unorthodox as well to catch them out because they are so structured. But ultimately, though, you've got to hold your ball. You've got to win your collisions. You've got to win your set piece and turn it into points. That's what I'd say.
2: Les, it's Sammy here. The word that stood out for me when we were talking to Rosie beside her absolutely rinsing dagger was that she used the word animosity. Animosity between these two sides, and there's feeling in it, not just the two top sides who like playing the best. There's the last couple of grand finals really still sticking to craw for this Canterbury side.
1: Yeah, absolutely. Obviously, Waikato have, well, I'd say all have been powerhouses in the FPC game. Canterbury, you know, so strong. But Waikato have definitely held their own in a couple of finals in the past as well and upset the Canterbury ladies. They definitely seem to be the team that rattle Canterbury the most, I'd say. And that actually flows over into Opaki as well, with a lot of that rivalry transferring into that competition. But, yeah, I mean, it makes for a great spectacle, the animosity, the rivalry, all the words that create the drama. It's got to be a good one. And in One New Zealand Stadium. So, awesome occasion for people to get out.
0: Sure is. Elsewhere around the competition, what sides have impressed you most, Les?
1: Well, funny enough, I have actually been quite impressed with, well, it was the game I did a couple of weeks ago between Wellington Pride and the Hawke's Bay Tui. It was such a good game of rugby, real fast-flowing, ball in play, like we know of the women's game. But the Hawke's Bay Tui actually found their straps in that match. So there's some rivalry down and some competitiveness down in the championship division as well. And we'll see some of that unfold this weekend with some big matchups. But ultimately, Canterbury have been the benchmark. They've got a strong contingent of Opaki players that are in that team. So they're playing some good rugby.
0: The competition itself, have you been impressed with some of the youth coming through the comp as well and what we're starting to see? And I guess the benefits of having Opaki, so your senior players are getting more experience, more regular training and skill development?
1: Yeah, absolutely. I think we are starting to see the transfer down and from Opaki into the FPC, and that's what you want to see. You also, I think there is an expectation that girls that have been in part of the Opaki campaigns are coming back into FPC and dominating, and some of them definitely are. Holly Ray, Metirenata, Topa Basin, Unreal for Auckland. But I particularly have been watching out for 10s. Obviously, the loss of Ruahe Demant in the Black Ferns has highlighted, well, and it hasn't been a secret really, it's been ongoing for a few years now, but our depth at 10 is quite limited. So some young girls that I've been seeing, Kira Sua-Smith from the Wellington Pride, Gillian from Auckland Storm, like these are some young 10s coming through, which I think is exciting for the game.
0: Who's going to win the championship, Les? And before you say the Northland Cody, is it going to be the Northland Cody?
1: They're going to be so hard to beat at home. I think that if they win this one this weekend, they get the home semi-final. So they're going to be hard to beat. Wellington Pride are the only team that have beaten them this year. So
0: that was pretty convincing, though, wasn't it?
1: Yeah, it was. Yep. And they had some lapses against the Hawke's Bay Tui as well. They got out to like a 21-point lead, and then the Tui scored 4 tries unanswered. So, yeah, I think the Cody are going to be hard to beat in the championship.
0: Hey, and finally, Les, on FPC matters, anyway, from me at least, Auckland, the Storm are there or thereabouts, but they had such a milestone last week with

0: with Eloise Blackwell becoming just the fifth New Zealand women's player to play 100 provincial games for a single province. Tell us about Eloise. I know you've locked horns with Eloise before.
1: Yeah, absolutely. Been privileged to have played alongside her and against her. At all levels, really, at FPC, at Super Rugby, and in the Black Ferns. Gosh, Eloise, I met in 2015, I'd say, was, you know, just relentless. She was an unreal athlete, just absolute competitor. And her and Charmaine Smith, it used to have a little bit of a push and shove every now and then. But and then as I seen, you know, as she progressed through her career, it very much became about how she sort of helps the young ones coming through. And one thing that Eloise is absolutely unreal at is her priority of team culture. And she puts so much energy, often up to ridiculous hours of the night, to just try and create opportunities for the girls to connect. That was a major thing for her, and she really prioritised that. But yeah, pretty unreal to clock up 100 matches for one province, let alone in total. So yeah, unreal for her.
2: Speaking with Les Zelda, now we know that the top four in the championship and the premiership are decided, but there's a game that somebody's grand final here. Counties Manukau Heat, Bay of Plenty Volcanics. Neither have a win. Who's going to be the one to get off their duck and finish the year on a high?
1: Yeah, this is absolutely. Every match this weekend is there's something on the line, right? And for these two, it's who stays up in the Premiership division. It's been hard for me to watch the Bay of Plenty Volcanics, like just over the couple of years, and it's been a province that has definitely struggled for a long time. Generally sits around fifth place when it comes to the FPC, but I think this time round it's going to be, who knows what's going to happen. They could be a team that goes down. But both teams will be out to, you know, throw everything at it. I've actually seen a lot of positive stuff from the play from counties, and they're just falling short in a couple of wins. So I would say they have the upper hand in this game. Anything can happen. We know that. But, yeah, I think counties might be too hard.
0: Finally, Les, Black Ferns taking on Red Roses. We spoke to Eleanor Plum King. She'd be a player after your own heart, Les. In fact, she reminds me a lot of you, to be honest, and how you went about your business.

0: I just want to say, everyone keeps saying that, and I would say that Eleanor Plumking is a far greater player than I was. What she is doing on the international scene in these opening games is unreal. I think she scored more tries in her first few games than I had in my eight-year career. So she is a weapon. But the Black Ferns, gosh, how exciting is this game? 50,000 people attending. You know, we haven't played them since 2024, where they dealt us a bit of a, 24-12, I think it was. But they're on a 40-game winning streak, and it's home in their environment. So it's going to be a hard one, real hard. I actually listened to an interview with John Mitchell, and it was hard to stomach because he was talking about how the Black Ferns have shown progress in their physicality, and it just made my skin, sort of burn a little bit, because I was like, man, that was never a thing that people would question our physicality. So it just shows sort of where their mindset is at. I think they actually send a few messages through the words that they speak in their interviews around how they view us. So I think we really need to take that, feel it, and really, you know, go to them, throw everything at them, which the girls will do, but it's going to be bloody hard.
1: Yeah, sure is. Hey, Les, always appreciate you. Thank you very much for your time today, and have a great weekend, bud.
0: You guys too. Thanks,
1: cheers,
0: guys.
1: Now. See you later. Les Elder joining us on the show this morning. It is coming up 8:11. We're going to take a very short break. After that, Steve Lancaster, CEO of New Zealand Rugby, will be in studio with us and answering a few questions about what has been another big week for the sport here in NZ.
2: Weekday sport never stops. 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
5: Back with Sport Nation, Sammy and Scotty with you today. Scotty's in the Farmland studio. I'm down here in the Farmlands Library in Tauranga, and it's been a big rugby morning, and tell you what, it's about to get bigger. I mean, it's big on the provincial scene right now. Lots going down, of course, internationally as well with our fabulous Black Ferns, but a pretty busy time in the world of rugby, and it's about to get busier, Scotty.
6: Yeah, sure is, Sam. What a great pleasure to be joined in studio by Steve Lancaster, CEO of

0: pressure to get this right, and we want to get it right so that we, whatever we put in place gives us a foundation for the next cycle of our business and our game.
1: I think we have a healthy ecosystem here where New Zealand Rugby obviously is in charge of running the game. There's a lot of passionate fans of the game. We commentators and pundits and writers on the game, we will challenge things, and I think you accept that as part of the relationship. Is this a cost issue for New Zealand rugby, a structural cost issue for New Zealand rugby? And I ask that question on this basis. You have a players association that extracts a very high percentage of revenue compared to many players associations around the world. I think, and correct me if I'm wrong, 36%, 36.5%.
0: That's right.
1: You have a private equity partner, that extracts a percentage of revenue as well. Those two parties alone account for more than 40% of your annual revenue. That goes straight out the door to the Players Association, to your private equity partner. That's an incredible percentage of revenue to be shelling out before you even think about the constituent members, the competitions, and all the other administrative issues in the game. Is that sustainable?
0: Yeah, look, it is. I don't know how long you've got to answer that question because there's so much in it. But,
1: I know there was.
0: Yeah. Well, can I actually start with the first part of that question, which was more of a statement, which is around the passion and, you know, the care that people bring to our game. And it's not just our members and our constituents, but our fans and our communities. We really do, and I personally do welcome that. Like, I know that people have really strong opinions, and they only have strong opinions because they care.
1: Yep. Right?
0: The day that people stop caring enough to have an opinion is the day that we've got a real problem. So very comfortable with the passion and the opinions that people bring to our game. In terms of those two costs, cost centres that you've referenced, the first one in terms of our players, that's actually our most important investment. We want to pay our players more, actually, if we can. And that's why we're so intent on growing revenue, because what we're able to pay the players is pegged to our revenue.
1: Yes.
0: But look, our entire business is built on the success of the All Blacks and the Black Ferns on the world stage, on the success and appeal of our professional competitions.
1: Yep.
0: And they are nothing without our players. So I want to be really clear on that, right? We're comfortable with that investment. Mm. In fact, we value it, and we would spend more on them if we can earn more and do that. And in terms of Silver Lake, they're a great partner for us, right? And again, it's the lens you look at some of those costs. But essentially what we have with Silver Lake at the moment is the cost of capital, right? We're servicing debt. And that's actually very cheap debt at the moment at 4.5%, right? You wouldn't be able to go to your bank and take out a loan for that much. So Silver Lake have added a lot to our system and to our game, right? Not to mention the capital that they bought right at the outset, which the whole game has benefited from. We've got really healthy reserves as a game. We were able to invest $27.5 million directly into our provincial unions and our clubs, and we established a legacy fund, which in its first 12 months has allowed us to invest $1.2 million directly into community rugby clubs. So that's all as a consequence of Silver Lake investing in our business, let alone the value that they're going to add moving forward and helping us grow our commercial value.
1: Growing the commercial value, and I'm glad you brought that up, because the growth rate has slowed in terms of revenue growth rates over the last 4 years, and there might be a number of reasons for that. What has Silver Lake brought to you in terms of expertise? We've seen NZR Plus. We know that didn't quite eventuate the way you wanted it to as an organisation. There's been a reallocation of management now from Comco back into one entire group. But this came with a promise of extreme growth, of new markets, of new eyeballs. I mean, has that been delivered upon? For the benefit of the game here, money aside, has the expertise followed?
0: Yes, it absolutely has. And the expertise is what's really making a difference for us right now. And there's a tail or a lag, I guess, to the input of that expertise and the output, which is revenue growth over time. But what Silver Lake are bringing to us is not just expertise around digital content, digital markets and technology. Their investment across the sports sector and their understanding of the sector is incredibly valuable to us. So, you know, when we're sitting around a board table with the NZR Commercial Board, which has Silver Lake representation on it, they're able to talk about what other sport codes are doing, what other businesses related to sport are doing. You look at Fanatics, right, who we've entered into a licensing arrangement with. Silver Lake are an investor in Fanatics. They understand that business, right? So we've got a deeper understanding, therefore, of the potential and the opportunity in that. They're invested in other sports teams in other codes, in the US and professional sports in the UK and, you know, EPL soccer. And so they're able to bring all of that knowledge to the table, and we are benefiting a lot from that in terms of building our own knowledge and our own capability, which is positioning us then for the future.
1: Yeah, they are benefiting.

0: too, it must be said, because they're also invested in TEG, which does a lot of ticketing work for you, Endeavour, which the NZR Plus platform operates on, Fanatics, which Emerge is being sold through. So it's a fine relationship for them. When do you see these costs, or where do you see costs being able to take out of the game? We'll move on from Silver Lake. I'm just looking at the 25 annual report here. Game development, $50 million. Teams in Black, $86 million. Competitions, $129 million. I don't know, you maybe can elucidate on what game development actually includes in your income and expenditure statement. Can you tell us what that
1: includes? $40 million of investment into provincial unions, mm-hmm. and the rest is NZR overhead around supporting the community game. Mm-hmm. So I'm glad you've raised that, right, because you talked about the players' share of our revenue and Silver Lake's share of our revenue, but mm-hmm. the other really important part of our business model is our investment into the community game, right?
0: We and provincial unions.
1: $40 million yep. a year into provincial unions, yep. And that comes out of our operating budget. Across community and professional rugby this year, we're investing $33 million into the women and girls game. Mm. So we have obligations that other professional sports organisations do not, and that is an end-to-end obligation to our game.

0: lies. Nothing's a problem, right? It's all about getting the investment mix right and the return, and as you say, solving a $20 million structural problem that we do have, right? So that's a big number for sure.
1: Yeah.
0: But if you contextualise it, it's 5 to 7% of our spend across the system, and that's, we think that's achievable. And the context right now is challenging for every business, and we're not immune to that. International travel costs, war in the Middle East, changing patterns around how people engage in sport, view sport, all of that is impacting on us, and so we just have to keep adapting and evolving.
1: For those who are not business minded, and I just want to come at this as a layman, you spend $86 million. And teams in black, the All Blacks this year are reported to make around $38 million. It's a big investment for the return.
0: Investment's the key word.
1: It is a big investment. And look, there are a number of critics out there that the losses that our women's competitions and teams in black are making are not sustainable. We know the numbers, or at least the forecast numbers. Are you backing the women's game is still a solid investment for New Zealand rugby and something that still needs to be invested in order to grow?
0: Yeah, we are. It remains a big opportunity for us, and we really believe in the potential of the women's game. The Black Ferns are going to play the Red Roses at Twickenham on Saturday.
1: 60,000 plus.
0: 60,000 people, right? Like, tell me that that hasn't got some commercial value over time.
1: I 100% agree. Yeah.
0: But not only that, our women and girls community participation, we're going to be around 35,000 women and girls participants this year. That's the highest number we've ever had. And you know what a lot of those women and girl players will become over time? Mothers, right? And if they have a good experience in sport, they're going to want their kids to play rugby. They're going to want to spend money on rugby, engaging in rugby. So we really believe in the end-to-end potential in the women's game.
1: Steve, one of the biggest tension points, and I'm sure you can't deny this, for a long time now, has been between New Zealand Rugby, essentially the incorporated society that runs the game and that operates for the benefit of the amateur game, the game at all levels, and the constituent members that are the provincial unions. And there has long been tension, and it comes and goes and it ebbs and flows, between the relationship where the provincial unions are considered to be a noose around the neck or an albatross around the neck, or whether they are very much and should be the beneficiaries of everything you do at NZR board level. How do you solve that tension? Because federated sports models in a global professional sporting environment are very tough to rationalise, aren't they?
0: Yeah. I think some of those characterisations you've just used are a little bit dated, actually, in our system.
1: Mm-hmm.
0: If you look at our constitution, right, we are mandated as an organisation, as an incorporated society, to undertake professional rugby activity to support participation in the community game, right? So everything we do sheets back to the provincial unions, to our community clubs and schools. As I said before, there's a healthy tension in our game, and there always will be, and we celebrate that because it means people care deeply. They care deeply about the game, they care deeply about their place in the game and how it all fits together. How do we resolve that? I don't think we ever would see it go away or want to see it go away.
1: Sure.
0: But I guess the most apt adage is that a rising tide lifts all boats, right? So we just need to see the game continue to grow, continue to be in good heart.
1: Mm.
0: As it is, I mean, you're seeing, you know, right, the NPC, through the roof.
1: The first thing you said to me, Steve, I'm not betraying your confidence, when Langs walked into the studio, how good is the NPC? And we talk about it each and every week here, and we love it, of course, and I think we've seen this year another resurgence in growth in terms of eyeballs and crowds, etc. as well. So, yeah, we love the provincial game here.
0: Yeah, we do, right? But it's, so the provincial game is in good heart, and a lot of the work that we've done in the last 5-6 years, and

0: 12 months. In fact, since our AGM in May, we started the conversation with our members that we need to have a look at this. And so we've been receiving and distilling a lot of suggestions, a lot of ideas, and we synthesised those into three options that we discussed yesterday. And those three options deliberately span a continuum. For professional men's rugby in New Zealand. And then what we did yesterday was we talked to and about those three options. And what will come out of those conversations is that those three options will change. And over time, over the next several months, one of those options will emerge as the preferred option. So, as I said, the energy in the room yesterday was great because we were problem solving. Everybody recognises that something should change. And actually, now's the time to look at that, not when we have to change or else.
1: Mm. Yeah. Are there any things here, are there any bottom lines? Like, what can New Zealand rugby afford not to lose?
0: Yeah, I mean, and you'll recall, I've been asked a lot of times, what's the biggest priority for New Zealand rugby? There isn't one, right? Mm. And it's probably the same with the bottom lines. I think, if I'm really frank, we must preserve the All Blacks and Black Ferns' ability to win on the world stage, right? The perception of our game here at home and around the world is driven by that.
1: That's a tough business model. You know, success as a marketing strategy is a hellish thing to go. I know we're down the road and there's no going back, but that's a hell of a thing to keep on. I got to ask the question there, Steve, is that if that doesn't happen, where is the revenue growth you need?
0: Yeah.
1: Because if it's not revenue growth, it's cost cutting.
0: Yeah.
1: You can't have it both ways, right?
0: Yeah. So you're right. It's tough. And guess what? We work in a high performance environment and pressure is a fact of life.
1: Yeah, for
0: right?
1: sure.
0: So,
1: for sure.
0: So don't shy away from that at all. But as I said, like, there is no one priority. So what I've just mentioned, called that one out, the reality is that is interdependent with the health of the game in New Zealand, right? We need to have rugby remain our national sport. And, you know, that's driven by the success of our teams in black, because that's aspirational. But equally, that drives the success of our team in black. So we're very focused on getting all of those pieces right and keeping them right. Now, if the teams in black have a period where they're not successful, we can sustain that because we have a long historic record of success.
1: Mm.
0: What we can't have is a gradual and unstoppable decline in performance,
1: sure.
0: right? We may have blips.
1: Yeah, yeah. Understood.
0: I can't hear
1: him. No one can. We've lost him.
2: Yeah, sorry, here on Sport Nation, we've got a lot of very passionate supporters of sport, obviously, of rugby. What do you say to them who are weary that the teams that they love, the provinces they back, even the super teams that they've invested in, are in danger of being under pressure that is not sustainable? What do you say to the fans?
0: Well, again, I come back to the evidence, right? We've got competitions that are... people are enjoying. They're showing up in numbers in the stands. They're watching it on TV. They're engaging through digital media. We've got a lot of commercial partners that are, you know, heavily invested in the game and continue to invest in the game. And all of that cycles back through the game. So, I guess that's my response.
1: Steve, I'd love to talk more to you, but I know we've taken a lot of your time as it is, but we thank you. We're grateful that you came in and answered a few of our questions as well. We know it's a tough job you got.
0: Yeah, thanks for having me.
1: Yeah, you're welcome. And we wish you all the best with everything. It's going to be fascinating to see where this lands, given all the moving parts, but it's not your first rodeo. So get on through that, mate. And again, we go back to that point. We're enjoying a wonderful NPC, and I'd love that to have the spotlight for the next few weeks so we can really embrace it and enjoy it. Cheers for your time.
0: Thanks so much.
1: Appreciate you, mate. 8:32, we'll take a short break. Back with sports news headlines after this.
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7: Minutes away from nine here on Sport Nation, show brought to you by Chemist Warehouse. Let's get ourselves some headlines, shall we? Thanks to Night and Day. They've got it when you want it at Night and Day. Henry.
8: Yeah, bit of rugby news this morning. New Zealand Sevens legend Sarah Hirani is aiming for a hat-trick of Olympic golds at Los Angeles in 2028 after confirming her return to the Sevens format 4 months after giving birth to her son. One of the game's most decorated players has re-signed with New Zealand Rugby until the end of 2028 and will be playing for the Black Ferns Sevens again. The 33-year-old had taken a break from rugby to become a mother for the first time. And the Hurricanes have just announced the signing of Hawke's Bay lock Hunter Morris after a standout Hilux NPC season. Awesome. Morrison has played 21 times for Hawke's Bay after a season in Japan with the D-Rocks, and he has also started for the New Zealand Barbarians in 2024. And finally, the long-awaited heavyweight bout between British boxers Tyson Fury and Anthony Joshua will take place on December the 11th in Cardiff, a promoter said on Thursday in the UK. The two former heavyweight world champions will meet at the Principality Stadium. And that'll do it for your sports news headlines. Grab a $3 donut every day in September at Night and Day.
9: Bloody good, Henry. How have you found your headlines today? Well, like, would you rank yourself? We ranked the days of the week yesterday, yeah. By the way. What was your? If you had to rank the days of the week, what is your number one, and what comes in seven?
8: I like Thursdays normally.
9: You see, Thursday
8: don't normally work Fridays, so
9: yeah, I'm
8: well, like a one. In that way.
9: So Thursday's a one for you, or would you rank it in the top two, maybe?
8: I'd say, yeah, top two. I'd say Friday number one, Thursday number two.
9: Friday number one, yeah, because you don't work.
8: Correct.
9: And obviously then you send it.
8: Yeah, well, we could say that.
9: Are you a sender? Do you like to send really. A Friday night?
8: No. No, not as much as some others, I would have thought.
9: Not as much as Robbie.
8: Or Dave.
7: Yeah, you know, you never asked me mine yesterday.
9: I didn't ask you to rank your. I didn't ask you to rank your days of the week.
7: Take.
9: Okay, well, I'd love to know what is your what are your days of the week ranked?
7: I go Sunday's my top. Love a Sunday. Monday I've got a second ahead of Saturday. I love coming in Monday all fresh and energised.
9: You love Monday,
7: you boys. Yeah, lots of sports to talk about. Yeah, energised to see you boys.
9: Yeah, oh, that's
7: missed
9: nice.
7: You for the weekend. Oh. So Saturday comes in third, then Thursday and Friday. It's always fun. Mm. Don't mind me a Wednesday. Mm. Tuesday I know is most people's last, but it jumps up for me just because it's Teamless Tuesday.
9: Yeah, oh, of course.
7: So there's a small little.

0: How are we supposed to feel about that?
1: It's the one day of the week you actually co-host a show with me. Have I got something to do with that?
0: No, no, it's the end. It's post 9 o'clock. It's post 9 o'clock. I am frazzled. I'm a zombie for the first part of that Friday. So yeah, Friday's kind of come and go after this. I judge myself post 9 o'clock for my Friday. Don't worry.
1: Can I ask this question? Where did Friday sit for you in the weekday rankings before you A, became a father, and B, started producing this show?
0: One.
1: Time now for your weather. Thanks to Massey Ferguson. Make no repayments until April 2027 with Massey Ferguson. North and Auckland, Coromandel and Waikato, partly cloudy with a few showers. Waitomo, Tawanganui, including the central high country, cloudy periods, isolated showers becoming more widespread this afternoon or evening. Bay, plenty, Gisborne and Hawke's Bay, fine at first. Isolated showers for the afternoon. Thunderstorms possible about the ranges. Manawatu to Wellington and Wairarapa, also Marlborough and Nelson. Cloud and increasing showers developing this morning or afternoon, clearing to fine about Marlborough and Nelson this evening. Bullagray and Westland, periods of rain, possibly heavy, clearing this morning or afternoon, then partly cloudy with isolated showers. For the Cantabs and Otago, scattered rain gradually clearing during the afternoon and evening with fine spells and increasing. Stags and Fiordland, scattered showers clearing. Fiordland this morning and Southland this afternoon, then mainly fine tonight. Chatham Islands, it is cloudy, a few showers mainly this morning. It is 8:41, time to take another short break. 8833, your last chance. Your last chance to get a bet in for the alphabet this weekend. You know the drill, so text us now on 8833. If you'd like a leg included in Alpha's alphabet, time to get typing. We'll see you at 8:45. Paul Mawati next.
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5: I tell you what, I think I followed the rundown pretty well today, Rob. Would you give me B+, maybe A-?
6: Except for the two interviews we missed.
5: Oh, shit, did we? Oh, that's not ideal. Okay. It's work to do over the weekend. Good morning, says this text. 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Gosh, I hope not. would be my answer to that. This is the problem. 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
7: Only fans, yeah.
5: Do you have an OF account?
7: No, it's just streaming. We put a camera and just sits under the desk there for you.
5: Sits under the desk? Christ, I'm going to have to start wearing pants. You can follow Sam's feet on OnlyFans whenever you get your OnlyFans content.
6: Sam's reactions to Teamless Tuesday on
5: there. Sam's reactions to Teamless Tuesday. What an OnlyFans account that would be. Chappies walked into the studio. Rank your days of the week. What's number one?
8: Saturday, not even close.
5: Saturday.
8: But okay. Friday has the best time of the week.
5: Okay. And what's your worst day of the week?
8: Wednesday.
5: Yeah, Wednesday.
8: Yeah.
5: Hump day. Fair enough. What's coming up on your Friday today?
8: Well, I've really enjoyed you guys' chat with Steve Lancaster and...
5: Some did, some didn't.
8: Oh, look, let's not use the text machine for the barometer of logic and sense around here.
5: We do.
8: Well,
5: that's the only barometer of logic and sense I have on the show.
8: Okay. So we're going to continue the conversation. Carl Budge is going to join us. He's about to jump on a plane.
5: Budge in front of the cameras. Didn't he jump in front of the cameras yesterday, Budge?
8: So I like him, isn't it?
5: Carl
8: Budge. Hates attention, that
5: front
8: man.
5: And centre.
8: Hates attention. So
5: everyone,
8: yeah.
5: everyone else scurrying out of the meeting through the shadows and Budgie
8: right there. I'll do it. That's right. Hold on.
5: It's good. He spoke well, I thought.
8: He does speak well.
7: For the team.
8: So, yeah, we're looking forward to catching up with Budgie. Very much looking forward to catching up with Craig Cumming. Fresh off winning the treble Blaze.
5: Hasn't he been very successful?
8: He goes all right, and there's a job up for grabs in New Zealand, so we'll see what happens. I'm expecting the answer to that question to be very similar to his batting of no run. So we'll see how that goes. I think it's 1 year left in a 3-year deal.
5: Yeah, decisions to make. He's done a great job up there in Nottingham. Done a very good job. You can't argue with that. He had a gun squad too, but take nothing away. Look what he did with Otago, with the Sparks, and he's gone up there.
8: Well, like gun squad, but not enormous names. Isn't like bar Tammy Beaumont, it wasn't really filled with England players. Just a really solid squad, yeah. And Michael Witt's going to look ahead to the NRL playoffs, plus BG and Thad in their usual racing slots.
5: Bloody good stuff, Chappie. Looking forward to the show as always. Chappie and Rick in between 9 and 12 this morning. Appreciate your time, brother.
8: Sure, bro.
5: Righto, Paul Mawari, you are on the line. Good morning.
9: Yeah, I'm on the line.
5: You're on the line. You're on the start line. tab.co.nz is where you can watch and bet live on your favourite sports. Paulie, what is top of mind for you and the bookies team this weekend?
9: Well, seeing as Sammy's here, we better go to the NRL, the preliminary finals, of course. Yeah, first one tonight, the Dolphins up against the Sydney Roosters. The Dolphins $1.70, the Roosters $2.20. The Roosters have just tightened in slightly since they opened up towards the beginning of the week. So money for the Roosters. Look, these two teams met twice during the regular season. And the Dolphins won both of them. Now, one of those games, it was a Roosters B team, I guess you could say, which bears no resemblance to the side that we see that'll run out tonight. But the other

the time, it was a fairly full-strength Sydney Roosters team. So the Dolphins have the edge over the Roosters this season. I just think the experience that the Roosters have, this, you know, the Dolphins, this is their first finals experience sort of thing, going deep. Sam Walker makes a big, big plus for the Roosters. So I can understand why we're taking quite a bit of money on the Roosters to upset the Dolphins in that first preliminary final. In terms of try scorers, well, Salwyn Cobbo just... He cannot stop scoring them. And it's no wonder that he's $1.90. In fact, $1.90 might be a wee bit of value around Salwyn Cobbo to score a try tonight. If you're a Chooks fan, then the two wingers, Mark Nwanganitawase, scored a double last time out. He's $1.94 to score a try. Daniel Tupou also dotted down. He's $2.05 to score a try. If you want to head into the forward pack, I can tell you that one of the best backed is Max Plath at $5, who does a lot of dirty work for the Dolphins. He's I think he's a wee bit of an underrated player by some teams.

0: And John Mitchell this morning on the show, and Les Elder for that matter. Big game at Twickers, 60,000 plus expected at Allianz as it's known these days. Where have the bookies drawn the line here?
1: Yeah, they're 7.5 point favourites, the Red Roses. They're $1.37. The Black Ferns are out at $2.90. Look, they're not without their fans, the Black Ferns. We've taken some money on them at $2.90, and there's a few multis that include them, plus 7.5 as well. So they will certainly give the Red Roses a run for their money, and if a few things go their way, I wouldn't put it past them. $2.90 as we speak right now for the Black Ferns to win over the Red Roses.
0: Okay, and finally, it's been the theme of the day. Came in early this morning. In December last year, Robbie put $10 on the Dolphins to win the whole kit and caboodle at 21s. Your bookies have offered him a cash out of $41. $51, should I say. Is he taking the cash out? Is he letting it ride?
1: Don't listen to me, Simeon. I know you don't. You've held on to it this long. Yep. Ride it all the way.
0: Robbie's riding. That's exactly what the listeners said as well. Paul Mawari, another sparkling week's work, barring Monday, which was a bit of a shambles for you. But you've redeemed yourself over the following 4 days, and we appreciate you so much. Have a great weekend, bud.
1: Yeah, you guys too. Looking forward to some big, big action this weekend.
0: Yeah, likewise, mate. So that is Paul Mawari, tab.co.nz, or download the app. It is R18. Please bet responsibly. Time for the alphabet to round out our week. Robbie McFarlane, it is always a busy day for you. So many texts in with their legs for your multi. Who have you included and why?
2: Yeah, interesting. Paul wants me to cash that out.
3: That's not what he said.
0: Yeah, that's a good point, actually. Yeah.
2: Well, alphabet today, we're going both league games, because it's not going to be around too much longer, and then we're going to have to go to Deep South Mark's Bundesliga handball and the like. We're going to check John in with Osako, 8+ points, $1.42. That's our anchor. Especially if he gets a try, that should just definitely happen.
0: Jermaine Osako to score 8+ points.
2: 8+ points.
0: Courtesy of John. Yep. Thank you.
2: Yeah.
3: I like that.
2: Deep South Mark, bit of fun. And for you, Scotty, Northland 13+ and Mullen to score.
0: I like it.
2: Yeah, $2.06.
3: And I can't believe it's $2 for Mullen to score. Lockie's literally told us today
0: Lockie Hooper takes a try off the back of a maul from James Mullen, there will be words.
2: There will. And we go Panthers to score 12 or more points in each half at 250 as well from Brian First Text. I just think, yeah, if the Knights start leaking on defence, it could get a bit ugly, but we will see. It could go either way. I mean, it's finals footy. It could be a completely close match like we saw last weekend. So, I think the Panthers will be a bit too clinical, but it remains to be seen. In my two leagues, again, bit of fun. We're going to my classic try-scorer combos that I love to chuck in there. And we're predicting a bit of a Canterbury rout against Southland. We're taking Bell, McDonald and Punivai to score 3. So that's the two wingers and the hooker for Canterbury, and that's only $1.52, actually.
3: Really?
2: Yeah.
0: For and all three to score is paying $1.52.
2: No, three tries combined.
0: Three tries combined.
2: Yeah. So one of them could score a hat-trick. I mean, we saw George Bell get a first half hat-trick last week against North Harbour, so can be done. And Taranaki Hawke's Bay, we're going for Kenny Naholo and Bradley Slater for Taranaki, and chucking Bale and Sullivan in there. So the three of them to score 2 between them. And that is $1.67. So
3: at all?
2: All up, $18.56 with the bonus cash. Gets it just for around about 600 each. Yeah, but under that for our punters.
0: Beautiful stuff. Robbie, thank you so much for the week. The Alpha running the tools here for us each and every day. Henry, thanks for chiming in today, mate. Great to have you with us as always. Sammy, for all your work, thank you so much. And for you out there, go and enjoy your weekend. Plenty to sink your teeth into. Let's hope it's a good one all round. Go up the mighty Taniwha. Keep the shield for summer. I'd like to surf on it, actually, at Sandy Bay at some point over summer. So If you can just keep that in the sheds for me, Brad, talking to you.

0: And we'll catch you on Monday, team. It's been a great show. Don't forget, next Tuesday, we'll be at the Farmland Store in Hamilton. So if you're in the Tron, come say hi. We'll see you on Monday.
1: Millsy and Guy.
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6: 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Rick and Chappie are live with the stories everyone's chatting about. 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
7: Nadawa, little dab over the top, looking for Fihi Fenua, and the ball gets the bounce, and he's away. Oh, forget it, he's gone. Ball out the back, Haveli, Tava Nawai, floats that pass, sits up. Here's Lee, nice inside ball, Frizzell reaches, scores. Took Fihi for a ride, and the buckle strike back. Getting it away to Frizzell, who just gets rid of Judd. Inside ball to Kunoabe. Raw power from Shannon Frizzell.
8: Over the ball. It's another turnover.
9: I know his arms.
8: When it comes to the breakdown, they're like the four horsemen of the apocalypse. I mean, goodness gracious.
7: Bingo Nuku
8: putting the kick through. And it's going to set up the back of Springer. Oh, Joey Wheeler loves the razzle.
10: Kia ora, good morning and welcome into your Friday on Sport Nation Mornings with Rick and Chappie. A busy old morning coming your way as well. We'll get to headlines shortly. Then Carl Budge, CEO of the Blues, is going to join us to tell us what happened behind the closed doors of the NZR Summit. We've got that for you just after 9. Just after 10, New Zealand's winningest cricket coach in the last 12 months is going to join us out of Nottingham in the body of Craig Cumming. His team, the Nottingham Blaze, won the treble over there. They won

0: We're going to have Britt Graham on Harness That, Taylor on Thoroughbreds as well. And, of course, we'll keep an eye on the President's Cup for you. Morena, Chappie, how you doing?
1: Oh, it's Monday, brother. Morning, everyone. Yeah, I need the US to get up here for yesterday's Betcha Battle Multi to land. So.
0: Ooh, good.
1: Not often I cheer for America over things, but I am.
0: Yeah, okay. Yeah, well, I noticed that Minwoo Lee and Sung Jae Im have tied Scheffler and Burns through 15, right? And I'm like, if you can keep Scheffler off the score sheet, you're doing pretty well as in terms of the President's Cup team.
1: Yeah, early doors, though. And he's shown, obviously, in the last, 5 years in majors that come the weekend, Scheffler's there and you're tied with three to play here. So it's somewhat capturing my attention after what we had the discussions yesterday of it flying under the radar, as it should. It's some of the world's best golfers, and obviously Foxy's in the mix. Disappointing result for them this morning, but it's going to be a really fun few days for the President's Cup.
0: Yeah, well, just to expand on that, Foxy was to pair up with Adam Scott, wasn't he?
1: Yeah, and ended up losing to Clark and Morikawa, but they're down to Scott, to Clark and Morikawa, so not having not lost yet. But yeah, it's
0: three
1: a shame,
0: up, aren't they?
1: Three up
0: through 12.
1: Yep.
0: Yeah.
1: As I try and see the TV.
0: Yeah. Keep the Specsavers, mate. Maybe get a new script.
1: I'm actually due for a new glasses prescription.
0: Specsavers.
1: Not that people really care about that.
0: Specsavers, if you're listening, Alex Chapman, you'll see him shortly. We're happy to do a sponsorship deal on that.
1: I'll stick you on a Cornwall jersey for free.
0: Yep, there you go. All right. Time for your sports news headlines with PGG Wrights and Turf, helping to create the stage for finals heroes. Liam Lawson has made a solid return to the Racing Bulls on the opening day of practice at the Azerbaijan Grand Prix. It was a narrow thing, though. He just avoided disaster with Lewis Hamilton. Lawson, over his radio, which got broadcast, said, "Oh my God, that is effing dangerous," because apparently Lewis Hamilton didn't see him coming up the inside, pulled across, and they nearly had an accident. So now it looks like that Lewis Hamilton is going to have to face some sort of judiciary, and there might be a potential grid penalty.
1: I always find it astounding how quickly drivers say something.
0: Yeah.
1: Like, if I was to be caught in that moment, the last thing I'd think about is talking. And I like to talk.
0: Yeah.
1: But I'd just be too worried about
0: everything else.
1: Everything. Staying on the road, grabbing onto my steering wheel.
0: Yeah.
1: I love the mic access that the Formula One gives, because it gives us those sorts of moments. But yeah, I would not be thinking about swearing.
0: Maybe that's one of those hidden skill sets we don't think about that F1 drivers do, or F1 teams do, right?
1: Mm.
0: Communication with your team is key. So you have to be talking to them the whole time. It's not just looking at what's in front of you or looking in your mirrors. It's just another thing that you're going to be conscious of.
1: Wouldn't you think, though, that more of it is them talking to you than you talking to them? Because you'd want your team to be encouraging you to just be locked in.
0: Yeah, there is some of that, and you hear some of that where they go, just drive. But then in other times, you know, you've heard different drivers say, hey, the brakes don't feel quite right here, or I think I'm losing grip at the back, and they're passing that on, so then the pit crew can start looking at what their pit strategy is and if they need to change it, if they need to get them in. So, yeah, it's an interesting factor. Maybe we can pick that up and talk about that a little bit later as well. Now, also, racing of a different sort, this time on the water in Naples, Triple America's Cup winner Peter Burling has laid down an ominous marker, I think it's fair to say, with his Luna Rossa crew. They have comfortably won all three practice races ahead of the Cup preliminary regatta, which starts later on today. New Zealand's main squad, led by Nathan Outridge, had to settle for third behind the new Team USA. Is it ARC or ARC? Team USA? I don't know how you're supposed to say that in the fleet races. But yeah, Peter Burling laying down the marker, continuing to win.
1: Look, I'm a proud Kiwi. Love my country.
0: Yeah.
1: There's an entertainment factor here, isn't there, of Peter Burling racing against Team New Zealand. And as soon as that got announced last year that he was gonna, or that he had signed for Luna Rossa,
0: yeah,
1: the Heath Ledger Joker memes of "Here we go" just went all over the place, didn't they?
0: Yeah, well, I mean, I think there's a certain amount with a lot of New Zealand sport fans about whether or not you know, there's a bit of a love-hate relationship with Grant Dalton. Mm. And I think there's a lot that might just go, I'm a Luna Rossa fan now, because of the way that all shaped up and reportedly fell out. So,
1: are you thinking,

0: like Robbie Deans, Wallabies sort of areas.
1: That's probably too strong, because I still think that this team that comes from here should just be called Team Emirates, because they're not really Team New Zealand anymore.
0: Well, I mean, they're still based in the Royal New Zealand Yacht Squadron.
1: Yeah. When they got to defend it, where do they take it? They do it at home in front of their fans? No, they did not.
0: Speaking of proud Kiwis, Sarah Hiddeney's re-signed with New Zealand Rugby.
1: Oh, that's good news.
0: Yeah, extending her contract through to the end of 2028 and her commitment to the Black Ferns Sevens. Mate, what an absolute weapon of an athlete she is. 33, going around again, just become a mum 4 months ago after giving birth to her son. Just, that Black Fern Sevens team is full of heroic women, heroic human beings for what they go through in terms of, first of all, the sport is brutal, but then for the likes of her and Michaela Blyde to give life and become mothers,
1: yeah,
0: and then just go, you know what, going to go again.
1: Going to go again. I mean, there's yourself, there's me, and there's Matt on the tools today who can't experience that or won't have experienced that. We have a fourth member of the team today who has been an athlete, was a competitive boxer, and is also a mum. So, Rav, you got your cans on, mate. Can you put into some sort of context what it's like to go from being a mum and going through the childbirth thing and then bouncing back to be an athlete at the top end? I mean, how big a swing is that?
2: Well, first of all, I can't get my head through the door after that, but thank you, I appreciate it. I'll tell you what, boxing is a lot easier than childbirth. I mean, being a mum is a great thing, and ongoing, obviously, for the next 18 years of your life. But no, it's is it weird if I say it's normal?
1: No.
2: For me?
1: That's not weird at all.
0: It should be normal, though, right?
2: Yeah, it's normal.
1: Yeah.
0: But I still think, despite it being normal, we should celebrate it, because it's so incredible.
2: Yeah. Yeah, and
0: so
2: I mean, you have
0: incredible.
2: These cool little cheerleaders with you as well, which is really cool. But honestly, like, giving birth, like, just gives you just this, it's a different mentality. Your body changes, but it makes you stronger and all these things. I don't think I could have done the boxing thing had I not had children.
1: Oh, that's interesting.
2: If that kind of makes sense.
0: Just puts everything into context.
2: Yeah, it does. It does. And boxing is just so, so much more than just competing in a sport and wanting to stay fit. It's it's the mental challenge, it's the discipline, it's the staying fit, it's the

0: to get a little bit selfish with your time, you know. So you're in the gym 3 to 4 times a week, sparring on Saturdays. And that means that you're not at home cooking the dinner or getting the lunches ready, and you kind of have to count on that support system you have. But it's really fun and cool at the same time. Yeah.
1: I was just reminded there's an Ernest Hemingway quote about how there are only 3 true sports, and it was mountain climbing, boxing, and I think motor racing was the other one. He said everything else is just a game, because he was basically like, you're just putting your life on the line with these 3 things. Mm-hmm. Like, everything else is a game. There is a bit of that about it, right? Because really, you can't tap out and sub in if you'd go, oh, I'm not enjoying this so much anymore.
0: Yeah, and it's a great way to, they say that when you're in the ring, it's a lonely place, but when you've only got kind of yourself to count on in those moments, even though you do have a coach and you do have your team, the success that you get out of it, whether you win or lose, is so much more rewarding.
2: That's me. Yeah. Love that.
1: That's
2: great,
1: awesome. Bullfighting was the other one, sorry. Bullfighting. There you go. Ernest Hemingway quote.
2: Yeah, he couldn't face up at 145 clicks though, could he?
1: Mate, how did he go against Alex Chapman and his pomp?
2: Oh,
1: nowhere.
2: Front foot through cover, 4 runs. Go again.
1: Those are your sports news headlines with PGG Rights and Turf, the specialist behind high-performance playing surfaces where premiership dreams are made. Hey, we've got a giveaway for you as well. We did this yesterday. We've got another double pass to give away. It is the Outdoor Expo. It is back at the Canterbury Agricultural Park in Christchurch. It runs next Friday to next Sunday, so it's the 2nd to the 4th of October, and it's 250 outdoor brands. There's 12 zones, so they've broken it up. There's a boat zone, a four-wheel drive zone. There's caravans, there's hunting, there's fishing, there's camping, there's all of that stuff. There's going to be live mounted games as well. The Kiwiana Stamp Competition is a prize pool that includes EcoZip family passes and scenic flights. You just got to text your name and your email to 8833 with the code word EXPO 2026, and you're in the draw to win 2 tickets off us today. Now, these tickets are valid for 1 of those 3 days, Friday the 2nd, Saturday the 3rd, Sunday the 4th of October, and the tickets are for EXPO entry only. But get amongst that, and we'll draw a winner at the end of the day, Chappie.
2: Speaking of judiciaries and how Lewis Hamilton may have to front one, story that some Kiwis may not be as familiar with, Lachie Neal, who's kind of one of the guns
1: Brisbane Lions,
2: in the AFL, plays for the Brisbane Lions, who are facing Fremantle tomorrow, or Flagmantle, as some people are calling them, as they go to win the flag, had his appeal against a 1-week suspension overturned last night. So he can play in the AFL Grand Final. And the reason, and I do wonder if this is something that should be brought into maybe the NRL a little bit more when it comes to suspensions. Was it Isaac Luke missed out on the South Sydney Rabbitohs Grand Final?
1: Yeah.
2: Obviously didn't have the cleanest record. But the midfielder's exemplary record was taken into account during the decision-making process, with the appeals board determining there was, quote, exceptional and compelling circumstances to overturn the suspension. He's played over 320 games and has never been suspended, Lachie Neal. And now there's this big conspiracy theory in a lot of AFL circles that, well, it's just because it's Lachie Neal, he's allowed to get away with it. And
1: just because it's the Brisbane Lions.
2: Well, it's because the Brisbane Lions are going for the three-peat, and they could be an all-time team. And so the tinfoil hats, whether they're actually substantiated tinfoil hats, have come out.
1: I feel this is BS, right? And I mean, I know you talked about the Isaac Luke situation, and we could go in the ins and outs of other suspensions that have happened in the NRL.

0: suddenly running around in round one.
1: But well, the Sonny Bill Williams playing the game of three halves.
0: Yeah, exactly. Oh, that counts. Yeah, no worries. But I think if you get suspended, because there's so much on the line, if you get suspended in a finals game for doing something illegal, the benefit of you doing that illegal thing in a playoff game is way more than you doing that illegal thing in a round robin game.

0: love to hear us talking about Manchester United.
1: Mm. Oh, they love it.
0: Roy Keane missing the
1: 10 to 11. It's all it's going to be.
0: yeah, it'll block that out for an hour. Roy Keane missing the Champions League final because of a suspension. But that was very much a putting the body onto the line to slow up a play, essentially.
1: I loved Roy Keane after that, and I don't have the audio in front of me because we're just having this conversation. But he was an absolute captain's performance. A goal down away in Turin, give up two goals early to Juve, scores the header to get United on the score sheet, drives the team on, they get through, and he knew the whole time after that card that he couldn't play the final, and he did it. And I just remember him being interviewed and going, oh, you know, that was amazing. You must have been gutted. You knew you couldn't play the final and you still stepped up for your team. And he's like, it's my job.
0: Yeah.
1: It's my job.
0: Do your job.
1: What are you talking about? Just do your job. You don't pat the postman on the back for putting letters in your postbox. It's his job. That was my job. Like, I just love his take on that.
0: Yeah. So straight to the point, right?
1: Yeah.
0: But yeah, it's very much a big talking point going into arguably the biggest day in Australian sport of the or annual day of the Australian sport tomorrow, the AFL Grand Final, which is always amazing. Like, even if you're not an AFL fan, and I think tomorrow's game is going to be, as we chatted about with Quinny yesterday, a really good game because Freo going for the flag, Brisbane looking to make it three in a row,

0: last year, and now Fremantle have the opportunity for him to for them to win a flag without Nat Fyfe. So there's that underlying story of it, and I'm sure there'll be like camera footage if he's at the game of him celebrating them, maybe dedicating the win to him or whatever. So yeah, from the romanticism perspective, it'd be cool to see Fremantle get up, especially after now that everything's happened with Lachie Neale.
1: There been any talk about Freo signing him as a free agent just to

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1: Welcome back. Rick and Chappie with you. 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
6: You're on Sport Nation Mornings with Rick and Chappie, and joining us in transit is the CEO of the Blues, Carl Budge. Morning, Budgie. How you doing, brother?
7: Morning, chaps. Very good on a very sunny, lovely Wellington morning.
8: Oh, it's lovely up here as well, mate. It's just bloody cold. Hey, talk us through yesterday, the summit, mate, cause paint the word picture for us, because I know in my brain, my cynical brain, what I think happened. What was it like there in person? And given it was an eight-hour discussion, what was the catering?
7: The catering was pretty good, to be fair, Chappie. It was a great day. I think, it's very rare that we get to get all come together like that and discuss the future of our sport. And I think we're in an entertainment industry that is constantly evolving, and we need to do more of this, where we come together at all levels of the sport and look at how we can make sure that what we're doing still fits for purpose and setting ourselves up to thrive moving forward. And so, look, that was really what yesterday was about. It was come together. Our reality is we've got to take somewhere. I realise the headline number sounds pretty daunting. The reality of that is it's about 5-7% of our operating expense out. And I don't know too many businesses over the last 5 years that haven't had to look for 5-7% efficiencies throughout their business. So it's a very normal process. I realise it's built up to probably be something else, but the reality is it is quite normal. We're looking at all elements, starting with the men's elite competition and making sure that those structures are still fit for purpose

0: for where we're at in 2027.
1: I know what you're like. You would have had a lot of ideas, some of them straightforward, some of them probably a bit more radical and outside thinking than what maybe others involved in rugby have previously thought. What did you want to get out of yesterday, and what did you get out of yesterday?
0: Yeah, look, I wanted to understand all elements of the sport. I really wanted to understand what goes on in the heartland. I don't know that, and I wanted to understand, even at NPC level, I wanted to understand how their business works and where their challenges are at. And, you know, like most of us, there was a lot of commonalities between what we're all doing. And so I found that really fascinating to just get a better idea of how their business models work. But I came away really buoyed. What became super clear to me in the room and some of the conversations we were having last night over a couple of shandies was, you know, just that each layer is so important. It is our superpower as a game. I don't see any wholesale changes to the structure. I see some refinements, but, you know, it became pretty clear just how vital, you know, Super Rugby, NBC and Heartland is for teams in black winning and making sure that rugby is alive and thriving in the communities.
2: Given that this meeting had, if everything I read is to be believed, about 80 people sitting around a table, how does that work in terms of keeping it cohesive and keeping it flowing? Do you guys have like a talking stick so everybody knows when to shut up and when it's their turn, etc.? I mean, how does this all work?
0: Yeah,

0: individual tables and the tables stayed throughout the course of the day, but the NZR execs rotated through them. And just had a really good, we went a dedicated session on each of the different layers of the sport and where could we improve, what could we do. And so it was really awesome. It was great to hear some things that I'd never, I certainly hadn't appreciated going in. And I said to Chappie earlier this morning, I found out that we had 1.9 million viewers watch Super Rugby last year on Sky Television. Comparative to 2 million watching the FIFA World Cup with your whites in it on free-to-air. And so I thought, wow, that's a great number. That's, we were really buoyed by some of the stats that were coming out. We know we've got to refine and keep improving the game and keep improving how we're delivering it. Base. And while I appreciate that those headline numbers all sound very daunting, you know, to be sitting in a scenario where we've got, you know, well over $100 million in reserves sitting in the bank and, a path to try and cut 5% expenditure whilst broadcast viewers are up, in-game attendance is up for NPC this year, which has been awesome, and how great has it been seeing Northland, you know, grab the shield and just how important that is to our rugby. So look, we're doing it from a really strong base, and so I came away pretty buoyed and really encouraged by the level of unity and selflessness that was in the room yesterday.
1: You've used that word refine a couple of times now, Budgie. What does the refinement look like for the game itself, for NPC and in your space in the super areas?
0: Yeah, look, I think we always have to be looking at how we can refine and where we can engage better. I certainly know I don't want to talk about other unions or teams, but I certainly know at the Blues, refinement for us is about winning back our fans and our market. It's about delivering an entertainment experience that people talk about and want to get along to. We've got to constantly improve, no different to what you guys are doing every day as well. And while the 80 minutes on the field

0: an outcome quite quickly. I imagine that's not really the case. So what is next from here after yesterday?
1: There'll be some further thoughts sort of populated, I guess, coming off some of the questions and discussions that we had over the course of yesterday. And then we'll have a look at going, okay, where's this American nose debate, those probably look at what those refinements could actually look like in practice across the competitions, and then make some decisions. But as I say, I think what we're really looking at here is refinement. I think when we talk about decisions, I think there's potentially a bit of a skew that means change, and that's probably not quite as extreme as what it might somewhat read.
2: Do you think there will be change then, mate? Like, there's been talk of NPC being restructured. I know some people think it should be removed. Some people think Super Rugby should be removed. There's been discussion of, does NPC and Super need to be more aligned structurally? If we were to fast forward 5 years when the next broadcast deal with Super is up, what does Super Rugby and what does NPC look like, do you think?
1: Look, I sincerely hope so, I think. I think we've got a product that is expanding. We're the most watched, Super Rugby is the most watched sports competition in New Zealand. We outrank the NRL week on week, despite what probably the public sentiment has been in recent times. We're the most followed rugby competition anywhere in the world from a digital perspective. And so there's some real strengths. The jobs we've got to now go and do is make sure that we're holding that audience. We're trying to skew to a younger audience. And get people back in our stands. And I know, certainly from a Blues perspective, that is our relentless pursuit at the moment, is going, how do we get Eden Park forward all over again and make it an experience that people want to come be part of, not just to see if we won or lost, but to actually come and feel and experience and be part of something pretty special. So, I want Super Rugby in 5 years' time to be a relentlessly fan-focused, thriving sports competition that captures the hearts and minds of fans, not necessarily just rugby fans.
0: I think there's a bit of a perception amongst New Zealand rugby fans that we miss South Africa from Super Rugby, and that's been evident on the Greatest Rivalry Tour, right? A different style of rugby and what that exposes us to. And on the flip side of that we don't really need the Australians because they don't offer that point of difference. I mean, what's your take on that? From a commercial point of view, Australia makes a whole lot of sense, I'd imagine. But from a playing point of view, do you think that rugby fans here have a point on that, or do you think that's something that is failed to understand properly?
1: Yeah, look, I try and stay well clear of high performance debate. I come unstuck pretty quickly there, fellas. I leave that to the guys that actually could play the game to a half decent level. But look, certainly from a commercial perspective, it is very challenging to make something like South Africa work, and we probably do have a little bit of rose tinted glasses there. The attendance and the viewership in those games wasn't always as strong as what we might look back and think it was. And so while there's certainly the appeal to test ourselves and ready ourselves from a high-performance perspective, commercially it is very, very challenging. I think we've got to continue to be really strong with Australia. I think we need a region to be united and strong. And that, a part of that is us truly investing alongside Australia as well. We need them to be thriving. That's good for us, for All Black Rugby. It's great for Super Rugby. It's great for NPC. I think Australia is a critical piece for us. And when we talk of expansion, I think we've got to earn that right to expand. You do it at a time, and when it's going to be additive to the competition, not just something we do. So I think I'd like to see, to go back to Chappie's question, the scenario where the game is thriving in 2031 and we're discussing expansion, because we've earned that right. We've expanded fandom, we've brought in a higher broadcast deal, there's more demand for content, and then we're in a situation that we can contemplate where that expansion may or may not come from.
2: Do you have a specific idea where that expansion might go? And it certainly sounds like, without putting words in your mouth, mate, that you think for the meanwhile at least, use this five-year period to continue these discussions, to continue to have these summits and look at that long-term as opposed to the short-term state of the game.
1: Look, I think you'll see refinements immediately. We're not wanting to stand still here either, chaps. So while I'm certainly suggesting when you're not going to see a big statement that comes out and going, here's all the mass change, there will be refinements. Yeah, there's lots of great work going on around the product on field, the product around the field, and being able to push that a little bit further. So you will certainly see things even in 2027 that have changed.

0: in terms of seeing some of that wholesale change, that is probably a little bit further away. And I think there's a lot more detail to flow before we're, any of us are mildly in a position to consider that.
1: I know you've got a plane to catch, mate. So just quickly, you've kind of teased it. What are the Blues looking like for 2027 in terms of that in-ground experience?
0: Yeah, mate, we're doing a lot in that space. We're really focused, I guess, on putting on a show, not a rugby game. Something that looks probably more befitting of a US-style sports event than possibly what we've seen around the rugby game here in New Zealand before. So, there's a hell of a lot of work going on there, Chappie. One of the privileges of Eden Park is we've got space. I've never had a job where we had space. We've had to go and manufacture space everywhere we've been. And so Eden Park gives us that scale that we can cut it into precincts. We can give different experiences for each of our different customers in the way that they want. How a rugby traditionalist might want to watch the game is very different to how a 19-year-old wants to watch the game these days. And how they even want to be entertained, even if they're watching the game. They might be simply there having an experience with their friends and listening to some music and, you know, just being part of the social occasion, and who wins is a bonus for them. We've got to design it for both of those groups. And the beauty of Eden Park is, you know, you can have 3, 4, 5 different experiences going on at once to try and, I guess, entertain the broadest audience we possibly can.
2: Budgie, thanks very much for giving us so much time this morning, mate. We'll let you go and jump on that plane, and get back to God's country in Auckland.
0: So easy, boys. Appreciate it.
2: There you go, Cal Budge, the boss man of the Blues, with us giving us some insights, some thoughts. What was the thing that stood out to you from that, Chappie?
1: The willingness of everyone to actually have a proper grown-up conversation. I think a lot of the time we hear of stories, or there's at least a perspective around New Zealand rugby.

0: that's not to say they completely are with this. I've made it pretty clear that I think some stakeholders have far too much of a say on the future of certain competitions. But the fact that they're willing to have these conversations and look at the broader picture of it, that as Carl pointed out, like, I think the number of 20 million is getting viewed as this enormous, oh my God, rugby's dead, game's gone sort of thing. When in a global business perspective, that's 5 to 7%. And that's kind of in line with where we are in this economic climate at the moment. It's also not all doom and gloom, I think. And look, I'm one of the first people to stick my hand up and go, can I bear the front of the line of questioning governance a lot of the time in this country? But when you look at actually increased broadcast numbers for Super and for NPC and for the All Blacks and for the Black Ferns as well, when you look at where we are in a financial position as individuals and as a country, where that then aligns with in-stadium attendance, it's probably 65-70% of where it should be in terms of, you know, Blues were at 15,000-16,000 average last year. They probably should be sitting at 22,000 in an ideal world. That's at least they're looking in a progressive way and not just going, oh, we're in trouble here. Okay, panic. What's our next step? All right, let's just do this.
1: Yeah, they've got cash reserves of about 70 million, just over 70 million cash reserves. Mm. I look at that and think, yeah, sure, it's come down and they've had to, you know, dip into the cash reserves for a few things. Mm. But in the next 4 years, there is a Lions tour to New Zealand, mm-hmm. and there is a greatest rivalry tour to New Zealand. Mm. You would think that that is going to top the coffers up. And you don't want to just be waiting for those things to make you financially sustainable. But what I'm saying is there is money to come in the next 4 years.
0: Yeah, and there's also probably clear and obvious ways of saving money. I was delighted to hear Steve Lancaster, and not surprised to hear, but delighted to hear him say with Scotty and Sammy this morning, women's rugby is still our focus. Not their primary focus or their sole focus, but it is one of their leading focuses. So we can now stop this garbage conversation of let's stop paying our women, because that's just utterly ridiculous. I think there's a clear solution in terms of saving you $5 million a year if we get into a position with Sevens globally where that competition looks different. If, for example, they go, right, let's just have 5 tournaments a year and everything is focused on that and the Olympics. Because that is a very expensive tournament to run, and it's a very expensive program to run from a New Zealand perspective. But at least they're looking at the men's competitions for now and going, right, where are our opportunities for this?
1: Do you think that NZR in the past have gone to their broadcast partners or prospective broadcast partners and go, here's a package, buy it, and you get the All Blacks and you get the Black Ferns and you get Alpaki and you get Super Rugby and you get the NPC and you get the Sevens, for example, or probably not the Sevens because that'll be a different body, but should they be splitting that up? Should it be so you can go, hey, look, let's say TVNZ are doing a lot more on the sport front, right? Mm-hmm. TVNZ go, well, we can't afford to do what we want, you know, what Super Rugby requires, but we could do Alpeki and do it well, or we could do Black Ferns and do it well, and so split those up and then that revenue generation, it's a bit clearer in terms of where the money's coming from and for which programs?
0: I don't know how to answer that, to be honest. Okay. Broadcast discussions are

0: idea. They were barely in the cake tin. The oven wasn't even really warm yet for where they were at in those discussions. And they've thrown them out there. They've had them. And now they'll go away and look at what it looks like going forward. But the fact that they're thinking long term, and by long term I mean beyond just next year or even the year after that, I think is a really positive position to be in.
1: Yeah, I think the important thing to remember is that yesterday was, for want of a better term, a brainstorming situation, right? It was a collective, hey, let's get together and throw some ideas around. If they're going to make a decision, there are not going to be 80 people in the room.
0: No, it'll be a board decision.
1: Yeah.
0: But also the fact that they're hearing different perspectives, because Carl Budge will have a completely different perspective to the boss of Horowhenua Kapiti or even the boss of Auckland Rugby.
1: Yeah.
0: It's trying to align areas that benefits rugby the most, because let's be honest, everything is going upwards. It's like a pyramid, right?
1: Yep.
0: It's going upwards towards this big pointy bit of the All Blacks and the Black Ferns, but what is underneath it perhaps does need a little bit of revolution, a little bit of discussion, a little bit of change and polish.
1: Yep, that's fair, and I think that's what they're working on. So, yeah, Gary, to your comment, I don't think they're kicking the can down the road. I just don't think it's a decision that can be made as quickly as maybe everybody would like a decision to be made. They have to see how the land lays, and Super Rugby still has a broadcast deal for another 4 or 5 years anyway.
0: Yeah, but I think that's a really naive way of looking. I'm by no means criticising you, Gary. I think if you were expecting yesterday for them to come out of it with a massive solution, that's a really naive way of looking at governance.
1: Yeah. All right. Thanks for your text. Keep coming through on 8833. We're 18 away from 10. When we come back, we'll do some more of your texts, and we might even hear from Darren Baisley.
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6: Time for your Massport clippings, 14 away from 10. Eddie Hearn's had a lot to say overnight, particularly about his good mate, Dana White. They announced overnight that the Tyson Fury and AJ fight is going to be in Wales at the Millennium Stadium in front of 80,000 after it was attempted to be hijacked, as if you believe the way Eddie Hearn's put this, by Dana White and taken to New York. This is what Eddie Hearn had to say.
7: Yeah, because what you did, you came in and all you lot and was like, yeah, we'll just take this fight, the biggest fight in the history of British boxing, one of the biggest sporting events in the history of Britain, and we'll just put it in Madison Square Garden. They'll come for a few more quid. Well, guess what? That didn't happen. And now you want to put yourself in a press release so you can sit there and go, I told you I was the promoter. No, you sat there and you said, I know where it is. I know where it is. Well, you didn't, did you? Because you said it was at Madison Square Garden. So you've lost there, and you lost it. You lose here as well. And I'll be speaking to Netflix just to remind them, right, of their contractual obligations.
6: There you go. Two of the heaviest hitters in boxing, and it's great they can have conversations like adults, Chappie.
8: Honestly, state of those two, eh?
6: Yeah, indeed. Now, last night there was a game of NPC. It was Tasman versus Bay of Plenty. We talked about this yesterday. We said it was going to be a tri-fest. Check this out.
9: Hotham to Moifalau. It's nicely read by Joe Webber. Swept away. Carried by Brazil. Now they come back. Little wrap around. Flat ball. Aidan Ryan. Little offload. And that's going to be try number 14 for the season for Karen to Moifalau. Delightful skill.
6: 45 to 26 was the final score, and they won 71 combined points, 11 tries, Chappie.
8: Well, it was a line 64 and a half.
6: Yeah.
8: So smoked it by almost a try.
6: Yeah, exactly. So fantastic game. Another game tonight I don't think is going to be as good. Auckland Manawatu, in terms of, when I say as good, as tri-festy. Auckland Manawatu is tonight. We might have a look at that. That might be in one of our Betcha Battle multi. Stay tuned. You'll find out what's in those. We'll do those next. We're 11 away from 10.
10: 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Dodgy defending, late winners, and Monday morning arguments. 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
6: Little Bros, Purin Canto's Group 1 Blue Diamond winning son, standing at Little Avondale. 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
7: Dashed away Little Bros, and Little Bros has won it with 150 to go. Grabbed by Little Bros. Little Bros takes the lead from Arkansas kid Don Corleone. Little Bros, it's Hayes again. Little Bros, 3/4 of a length.
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0: It is time for the Betcha Battle Multi. Betcha brings social betting all into one app, R18. Bet responsibly. Chappie, you are waiting on the result of the first day of the President's Cup to see if you got one across the line.
1: Yeah, thankfully there was plenty of tries in the NPC last night. And Melbourne United spanked the Phoenix in the NBL. So I'll have a look at the NRL. Hamiso Tabuai-Fudo and Herbie Farnworth to combine for 2+ tries. By itself is 265, which I think is absolute value. Auckland Manawatu, Auckland are enormously favoured in this one. I'm very confused by it, to be honest. Back-to-back wins, but they still look very average. And Manawatu are decent, so take them to cover the plus 6.5 line. And Packers Falcons in the NFL, Christian Watson anytime touchdown. All of that together in a multi pays $11.95. Whack a boost on it and you'll get over 12s.
0: Don't mind that. Don't mind that at all. I'm going to go Roosters to beat the Dolphins just head-to-head at 220. I'm shocked that they're outsiders. I just think they've got so much finals experience and know-how that I think they get past the Dolphins and end up losing to Penrith in the grand final.
1: What if I tell you that 17 of the last 20 teams who have had a week off have gone on to win the following week?
0: I'd say there's a chance.
1: Okay.
0: Yeah. Well, because actually the other stat that I thought you were going to throw at me was that these two met twice in round robin and the Dolphins won both.
1: Yes.
0: Yeah, but I just got this finals feeling about the Roosters. Anyway, Turkey versus France in the Nations League tomorrow. Zinedine Zidane makes his debut as the new head coach of France. And is there a more Zidane-type player in the current French outfit than Ryan Cherki? I don't think there is.
1: No, probably not.
0: No, so I'm going Cherki.

0: Turkey to score or assist against Turkey. Turkey against Turkey, about at $1.75. And then I've got NPC as well. Northland up against Counties. This is, of course, the last Shield Challenge of the season for the Taniwha. And I think Counties, while they haven't had a great season, they'll be there or thereabouts. They'll be in the fight for a while. The line is 23.5. So I've got Counties plus 23.5 at $1.90. Put all that together, pays $7.31. 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R18, bet responsibly. In the next hour, Craig Cumming, Britt Graham, and more of your texts as well on 8833.
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11: Oh, that's flipped away. That's flipped away. It's halfway up the bank. What a shot that is. Oh, it's been put down. Good effort, son. Got two hands to it, and he's put it down. It's the first six of the night. Oh, what a shot that is. What a shot. What a way to bring up his second T20-100 for India. Done in style, and done in with the real class and panache. Pace off again. Has it gone all the way? No, it hasn't. Good catch. Nishan takes the catch. It's the end of the Indian skipper, Pandya. He goes for 13. Oh, that's flipped away and out. There's a carry to his. Good catch by Lockie Ferguson. Oh, it's up. It's up. It should be out. Nishan coming in. Takes the catch. Hat-trick number two for Tim Southey. Bang, bang, bang. High fives around.
12: Williamson. Lovely flick to the leg side. Six. That'll bring up 50 for him. And as expected, no real acknowledgement or celebration. There should be another one. Hasn't hit it far enough, and that ends it. That ends it for New Zealand.
0: 2 minutes past 10 here on Sport Nation Mornings with Rick and Chappie. As you can tell from that intro, we've got cricket this hour, and that is from New Zealand's winningest coach of the last 12 months. Can we say that? Three titles, 12 months? I'm
13: trying to think who else would be there. No, it actually might be him, yeah. To be fair.
0: Yeah, Craig Cumming talking about. Of course, he's in Nottingham at the moment working with the Blaze. They have taken out three trophies. The latest just the other day, the one-day competition in the English County Championship.

0: Championship. So we're going to have Craig coming on with us shortly. We'll also talk to Britt Graham a little bit later on this hour about harness racing. But we should get to our headlines with PGG Rights and Turf helping create the stage for finals heroes. Well, there have been a few heroes and a few near misses at the Prezi's Cup today, Chappie.
1: The US are now 3-1 up. The leaderboard in scoring has decided to absolutely cack itself, but I can tell you that's the only match still going at the moment is Goddard Cantlay against Siwoo Kim and Tom Kim, and the internationals are up 3 in that one. So
0: Kim for the win.
1: Kim for the win should close out at 3-2 on the opening day of the four ball at the President's Cup.
0: Yeah, Foxy and Adam Scott just lost 3-2 to Clark and Morikawa. Thomas and Koivun beat Connors and Echeverry at 4-3. There was a win earlier for the internationals of Matsuyama and Hisatsune winning 3-1 against Schauffele and Young. And of course, Scheffler and Sam Burns won it on the last hole against Wu Li and Im. It was Wu Li had a putt, 30-foot putt for birdie to tie, and it went in and then it went out.
1: Oh, no.
0: Yeah, one of those. So that's where Prezi's Cup is at the moment. Elsewhere, we mentioned it earlier, but Anthony Joshua and Tyson Fury will finally settle their differences on December the 11th. Combined purse, $200 million. It's going to be on Netflix.
1: Is anyone, and like this is a genuine question.
0: Yeah.
1: Is anyone wanting to see that?
0: Yeah, I think so. I think most boxing fans would say, well, I wanted to see this 5 years ago.
1: And that's kind of my point.
0: Yeah, yeah. But it was like, you know, when Manny Pacquiao finally fought Mayweather. I mean, it felt like Mayweather was ducking Pacquiao until he thought he was too old to beat him and then fought him. Mm-hmm. I don't know if this is the same. I still think Joshua looks a bit chinny and Fury will probably win, but that's kind of my take. But yeah, I mean, $200 million US on Netflix December 11th. I'm looking forward to it. I'll be watching. Word is that Joe Parker will be on the undercard.
1: Okay.
0: So that'll be one
1: that's
0: to watch.
1: That's a bit more interesting now.
0: Yeah.
1: For a proper fight.
0: And this, yeah, for a proper fight. And well, speaking of proper fights, Manny Pacquiao's apparently in discussions to also be on the undercard. To, I don't know if it's, is he celebrating his 50th birthday there, Rev? I'm not sure what it is. It's something like that, but yeah.
1: 50 seems unders.
0: Now, that Principality Stadium in Cardiff, it's going to be in front of 80,000, they reckon. That they're going to have the roof on, surely, Cardiff in December.
1: When you say it is, 17th of December?
0: 11th.
1: Oh, I was going to say, 17th is actually Manny Pacquiao's birthday.
0: Oh, okay. Well, I wasn't too far away then. That was just a guess. It was just a guess. Rav, bring you in just quickly, mate. Do you want to see Pacquiao fight again?
2: No.
0: Okay. Who wins, Fury AJ?
2: I'm probably going to give it to AJ at this point. Yeah, okay. I will go, and I reckon as time winds down, he will be the underdog. But you talk about AJ having that chin, but in that last fight, he was all but done and still managed to come back. So I feel like he's got a new lease on his career at the moment. It's almost like he's fallen in love with boxing again. So a happy guy is a dangerous one.
0: Yeah, that is true. Happy guy is a dangerous one.
1: $1.53 Tyson Fury, $2.65 Anthony Joshua.
0: Okay. I'd fight not to go the distance. That would be the option I'd look at. Tyson Fury would be tired after his, you know, sort of diet of pints of bitter and fags for about the last 3 years.
1: Fight to not go the distance is $1.53. The market's obviously just opened.
0: Yeah. You get amongst that. And just finally, the All Whites last night played Palestine. It's the 95th ranked team versus the 86th ranked team in the world. All Whites were ahead twice and got pulled back twice, finished 2-2. Goals from Ben Wayne and Jesse Randall in that one. It's the first game of a four-game tour. China up next Sunday night about midnight New Zealand time. So there you go. Those are your headlines with PGG Rights and Turf, the specialist behind high-performance playing surfaces where premiership dreams are made. Up next, we head to Nottingham and catch up with Craig Cumming.
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0: argue about. 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
1: You're on Sport Nation Mornings with Rick and Chappie, and joining us now out of Nottingham is treble winner Craig Cumming. G'day, Craig. How you doing? Congratulations, mate.
2: Yeah, morning, guys. Yeah, nice to hear your voices. And, yeah, thank you. It's been a pretty surreal last few days after winning the 50-over title and putting three in the bank. And, yeah, chance to slow down and try and sort of take it all in. So, yeah, it's a nice feeling.
3: It's a competition, or all three of those competitions that probably aren't viewed or spoken about as much here in New Zealand. Tell us a bit more about them. What do you enjoy about this experience now that you are a couple of years into it?
2: Yeah, I mean, yeah, three competitions. We have the 50-over competition, which starts in April, and you play sort of a block. You stop and then you take up after the 100. So it's sort of, you know, throughout the whole year. The Blast is the 2020 competition, which I suppose in some ways is the high-profile one. It's on TV the finals day, and, you know, that's played sort of in one block. And then there's a new one which started a few years ago called the County Cup, which is basically an FA Cup style. It's a knockout. You know, it's Tier 3, Tier 2 and Tier 1 teams, and we sort of come in after round three, and yeah, it's knockout, so we had to win a couple of round robin games to get to the finals day, and then it sort of follows that same format. So when you put it all together, you know, if you make it to the finals and you play finals day and finals, you're playing close to 40 games a year, as well as all the trainings and, you know, practice games, warm-up games. So it's a big old long year with lots of cricket. So when things are going well, you know, you feel pretty good about yourself, but also because cricket comes so quickly, if things start going against you, you can also fall down the hill pretty quickly as well.
1: You've won these three titles, which obviously is massive given how long you've been up there, mate. What have some of those finals experiences been like? I mean, you know, you sent chills up my spine when you said FA Cup style competition. I mean, what was that cup final like? What was that atmosphere like?
2: Yeah, it was a bit different. We play, because you've got to play the semi-final and the final on the same day. So it's a big day, just like the Blast. But we went to Manchester, and it was actually raining, and it looked like we were heading indoors for a bowl-off, actually, Ricardo. So we had bowlers ready to go, and it looked like it was going to clear for the final. We ended up getting a 5-over game in, which in itself was very different. And then sort of had about 40 minutes turnaround and had to play a final again. It was under lights at Old Trafford. So they're big days. They're a little bit different. The good thing about them is you can't think too far ahead, because you've got to get through a semi-final first. But, you know, it's nice. It means, you know, throughout the competition, like the FA Cup, you get Tier 3 teams coming up against Tier 1 teams, and an opportunity for amateur players to take on professional players. And, you know, there's an opportunity for some young cricketers out there to put, you know, sort of, I suppose, impress in those games. And they want to knock off, you know, the big dogs. And, you know, our players turn up quite nervous because they don't want to be knocked over by amateur cricketers. So it's a nice dynamic. It makes the calendar full. We've had a busy year this year because we obviously had the World Cup. So we lost players that. At the same time, we had England A were taking on India as well. So we had, you know, a lot of players out. But it's also a great opportunity, a little bit like the FA Cup, where you can give some of your younger players in your squad, or even promote some academy players. So we had to do that, and that's probably what made that really special, is we had to, you know, give sort of 17 and 18-year-olds a chance, and we took on Tier 1 teams, actually, and were able to beat them. So from a club point of view, it was really satisfying.
3: Yeah, I was going to ask you about that, sir, because with all due respect, looking at your squad, your skipper Kirsty Gordon's played for England and is now in the Scotland team. Kat and Sarah Bryce are regulars in the Scottish team. Ola Prendergast has played a lot of cricket for Ireland. Georgia Alvis hasn't played international cricket since 2021, but has obviously played it before. Bar Tammy Beaumont, who Kiwis will recognise as a regular name and a very successful name in that England team for a long period of time, you don't have those whiz-bang sort of names. What is it about this group that has allowed you to have that success?
2: Yeah, it's a good question, because, I mean, they're very experienced players. What's been really pleasing this year has been probably the emergence of some other players. Charlie Phillips, who is into her second year of being professional, ended up with over 50 wickets. Grace Ballinger's worked her way up into England A. You know, we've had some young batters do their job. But, you know, the finals day, you saw, you know, Freya Kemp playing for Hampshire and Maya Bouchier, who are England players. We didn't get our ones back. But this group's been around together. Last year, we made every semi-final, but we didn't get into the final. They're exceptionally driven. They train really, really hard. I mean, it was just the day before the final, before we jumped on the bus, I had the two Bryces, I had Emma Jones and all of Pendergast having an extra hit. So

0: know, they work exceptionally hard. Because they've played a lot of cricket, they're stubborn in a good way. So even last year for me as a new coach coming in, some of my, I suppose, philosophies, I didn't challenge them, but you've got to have real depth to what you're doing because they have had some good success in the past. But when they align to what you're trying to do and they see that it's going to help them become better cricketers, they work exceptionally hard to try and get better. And that's probably the standout for me for the whole year is they just want to keep getting better and they train with a real purpose.
1: Now a couple of seasons into it, what surprised you about it compared to your time in the Sparks?
0: Oh, gee. You haven't got long enough probably for me to sit here and
1: rattle
0: that off.
1: Oh, no, we can do a long form interview if you want, Craig. We can as long as you want us, brother.
0: Well, it's fully professional and it's 12 months a year. Mm. You've got, you know, close to 17 plus 18 fully professional cricketers. You've got, you know, close to, including the academy staff, 20 staff looking after the women's game. So just, I suppose, the magnitude and the more resources you've got. I'm not going to say it means things are always better. We play a lot of cricket. For me, it was just at getting my head around probably making decisions, being confident in my decisions, not trying to get appeasement by asking everyone their opinion. Those things. But at the end of the day, you can easily lose sight of the fact that you're preparing a team to play cricket because there's so much to do. And at times I felt last year that nearly I stopped focusing on the cricket because there was so much to learn and do, whereas this year I've really focused hard on saying, right, well, my job is to prepare the team along with my coaching staff to give them their best preparation and then let them go out and play. And that means probably my thoughts and my time have been spent more on doing that, and I think we've reaped the benefits. I certainly have because it helps me keep things a lot more simpler. Not that easy to switch off. You spend a lot more time probably here on your own because haven't got friends and family as much with you, so your mind can go overtime sometimes. You've got to catch yourself and

0: I know what I do really well. I've been able to do it, and it does make a difference. So even as a coach, I think that makes you feel good about yourself at times too.
1: In terms of what that coaching looks like for you, mate, I mean, you mentioned some of those young players that you've brought through. I think it's Charlie Phillips with 50 wickets and things like that. How much of it is for you with this being a fully professional game about developing what you already have? And how much input is there from, you know, the ECB? How central is it like in comparison to, say, New Zealand?
0: Yeah, not a lot different. There's more players. They've got a performance program that they do in the winter with players that are just below probably the England A setup, and we didn't have any in it. We've now got four in that, which is good. I mean, the role that we do got to here, Chappie, is we are development, because even, you know, we're not high performance yet. Even in the UK with fully professional cricketers, because I've still got 18-year-olds, and I've got, as you mentioned, Georgia Ellis, who's... She won't like me saying, a 35 who's played, you know, a long time, but you're still and saying that she's probably developed more in the last 2 years, especially her batting. She's a better player now than she's ever been.
2: Oh, it's your coaching.
0: Our obviously. Job is to.

0: developing. You can still have performance and develop at the same time, but we're trying to instill what professional behaviours look like. We're trying to instill belief and confidence, and everyone's in a different spectrum to do that. But I think also what's a key, I've got a really good coaching group with me. The players turn up with the inspiration, but I think we give them the motivation because we can help them grow. We've got really good knowledge in our group from people that have played the game, experts in the strength and conditioning and those things. And so when they turn up, they've got the people around them to help them get better, and that just, you know, becomes a flow-on effect. And the reason we coach, or the reason I coach, and it wouldn't matter where it is because you get the thrill out of seeing people develop, and that's why you do it. And you're not always going to win titles. The scoreboard doesn't always tell the story. I mean, behind three titles this year, there's been probably 1,000 moments that I've got home and thought, gee whiz, that was really cool. And it could be an 18-year-old making a debut. It could be someone getting a run out that they've been working on. It could be, you know, someone just doing something for the first time that they've been working really hard. And that still gives you a huge amount of joy because that's the depth of coaching. And if you get lots of those things happening along the way, then hopefully the end result is the team performs well. Probably one thing I had to teach them over here a little bit, that it's okay to lose. It's not the end of the world. I talk about getting to the dance floor, and that's finals day. And when you get to the dance floor, you want to be ready with all your dance moves, and you've got to be able to pull them out. That is sort of my little wee metaphor. And along the way, and through round robin play, you've got to practice some dance moves, and you've got to fall over, you've got to get back up again, you've got to try some and go, actually, they don't work. And it's actually okay to do that, and along the way, not always be perfect. And I think this year we haven't had a huge amount of losses, but what we did is we went, actually, that's okay. What can we learn from it, and how can we use it to get better? And I think that's been a real success for us this year.
1: You may have potentially answered the question I was about to ask, actually, but I was going to say to you, you know, you talk about working with 18-year-olds, and I mean, it's a great success, and I think, you know, without blowing smoke, a tick in your column that when you got there, there were no Nottinghamshire players in the England development squad. Now there are four, right? Mm. I mean, there's a change there, but it's also players at the other end of their career, like you mentioned, you know, players are in their mid-30s who are now playing better than they ever had. So if I was to talk to your squad and say, what is it that Craig has brought that you didn't have before or that you've learned from Craig, what do you think they'd tell me?
0: Oh, gee whiz, that's a good question. The surveys about the review's about to come back tomorrow. I think what was, you know, I mean, I always say I'm a relationship-based coach because I think that's the most important thing, is developing relationships with players. Then it builds trust. I think I've given them a little bit more of a relaxed nature to how we go about things. Things don't always have to be highly structured, and I don't mean in planning and those sort of things. I think it took them a while to realise that I genuinely did care, and that it wasn't just words, and my actions aligned to caring. It doesn't mean you know, I'm still making tough decisions and making people, you know, miss out on squads or miss out on teams. But I also think they know I love the game, and I've got really good knowledge of the game. But you've got to build that relationship first, and I think, you know, having the level of technical, tactical and mental knowledge to help them grow, but always wanting to putting them first. So, you know, that's what I'd hoped I'd say. You know, and people always come first. It's a non-negotiable for me, and, you know, most people say that, but your actions got to align. So, you know, people come before performance, and then performance can follow good people. And I've got a wonderful group of people. And if we aren't being good people, and that includes myself at times, well, then we pull each other up. And I think that's really important, because then the other stuff flows from that.
2: News last Friday, I think it was, said that Ben Sawyer is leaving as White Ferns coach, or has left essentially with immediate effect as White Ferns coach. What was your reaction to that, and is that an option that you would consider?
0: Yeah, I didn't really know what was going on, and then I got a message. Oh, the reaction is, you know, it's hard being head coach first and foremost. You know, it's being over here, I mean, you guys follow it with the football. Gee whiz, I was going to apply for the Knott's Forest job last year because I think I was the only person not to get a crack at it. And I literally lived down the road, so I sort of taken it up. But, you know, it is tough. It's, you know, and it's a performance-based thing, and they'll have their reasons for that. You know, obviously people then ask me, you know, we've had some messaging, you know, not from anyone official, I can tell you that. But, you know, all I've got is I've got another year left on my contract here with the Blaze. I signed for 3 years. When it came up, I wasn't even thinking about anything other than getting to finals day. And I've done a lot of my

0: planning for next winter, which is nice because that means I can jump on the plane on Tuesday and I get to come home for the first time since February the 6th last year and get to see my family, get to see my house, get to see my pets. I get to see my dad and my sisters and catch up some friends. So, to be honest, that's enough for me to be thinking of, knowing that I've also got another year on my contract.
1: Without putting your name in the hat, given you've had success in New Zealand, you've had success in the UK, what's... and obviously being a good coach is very much program dependent as well, as you've learnt. But what do you think the next White Ferns coach should look like?
0: It's someone who's got to have a relationship based style. I think you do have to have an understanding of the New Zealand game because when it comes to your philosophies and what you're trying to do, I think it's got to be authentic to the people that are in your environment, or in this case, your country. I know that's a little bit, that's a little bit cliche, but also you've got to understand. I think you've got to understand the people and where they're at. I'm not sure what New Zealand cricket's strategic direction is and what their expectations are in the next 2 to 3 years. The reality is you've lost some very experienced and very good players, and you can't just replace that overnight. I think it's someone who needs to be really well connected to the domestic game and support the domestic coaches, and because we don't have, we don't have enough coach. I mean, I've probably got, we've got more coaches probably at the Blaze than just about all the first-class cricket in the women's game in New Zealand, including academy. So you've got to be really united and connected and aligned, I think, from that perspective to try and, everyone work together. And it's the old, the number eight wire sort of things. You don't need the flashiest, you don't need the best. You just got to work really closely together. And that's what, you'd say it'd look like. I think the person would want to be based in New Zealand because you've got, you've got a lot of time you've got to spend developing. It's an interesting environment, though, because there are just so many different things popping up. Like over here, you've got the 100. I probably chose not to do the 100 this year.

0: opportunities. You know, it's going to be interesting to see whether they can get someone who is able to commit full time. But I think if someone is doing a national job, you want them on your shores at least and being around for the majority of the time.
1: You mentioned the retiring legend. Something that may have flown under the radar for some people is Susie Bates played her 500th T20 game last week, the first woman to do so. You've coached Bates, you know her incredibly well. She's an utter legend of the game. What does it say about her that to bring up that achievement, but also the fact that she's going around again with the Sparks, Sid? Who'd have thought?
0: Yeah, I caught up with her a couple of times, obviously, where they had the World Cup here, and then when she was involved in coaching at the 100, being involved with the Sunrisers, and caught up with her with a coffee, and I think that was round about the time that she had just the domestic stuff was coming out. I always said Coach Susie is the oldest little kid I coached, and I meant that respectfully. And she still, I think, still got the passion and desire to turn up and have one more good year with the Sparks. And I talked to her, it's not about giving back to the Sparks. It's about her going out and just enjoying playing cricket and trying to help them by her being at her best. And, yeah, it'd be nice for her just to play. I mean, just to go out with a bit of freedom, just go out and enjoy the game. But it just says everything, you know, about Susie Bates that, you know, she's not too big, she's not too proud to think about just going back and playing for the Sparks. For her, and we've always seen it in Otago, that's what makes Susie special. Again, I go back to people come first. Well, you know, I've met a lot of cricketers around the world and that, but you wouldn't get a better person than Susie Bates, and that just sums her up probably.
2: Yeah, sign her up, Craig, sign her up. Another one of those coaches up at Nottingham, eh?
1: So what, yeah, well, what I'm getting out of this chat, exactly. You're going to be the White Ferns coach and she's going to be the assistant coach, Sid.
0: No, don't do that. That's not what I said. I think Susie will, you know, at some stage end up, you know, in there. But the other thing is coaching is really tough now. Like, you're looking after players and their livelihoods and their professions, and, you know, cricket's probably an easy part. It's dealing with them as people and, you know,

0: people with Susie is they've done their apprenticeship, or they've put their time in. And what you always want to be, and no matter what you're doing, I always said you want to be the best you are at what you're doing to have success at that time. So you don't want to turn up and be undercooked and not have the experience, because especially now in professional sport, if you're not good enough, you're going to find out really quickly. People are quite selfish because they want to look after their own careers. There'll be people trying to knock you over and knock you down. You've got to be ready for the roles that you go after, and that means just, spending a bit of time. And that's what I really admire about someone like what Amy's doing, and Susie's slowly tipping her toes into a bit of coaching, albeit in 100, but not a huge amount of responsibility, but still learning from some very good people. So then when you do get your opportunities, you can make a difference, because that's what you're there to do.
1: Well, Craig, appreciate all your time that you've given us today, mate. We better let you go, though, in case Marinakis is trying to get through on the other line. So, appreciate you. Travel safe home, eh? And you look forward to catching up again.
0: Yeah, I don't think you mentioned, I left you alone. It's really been four titles, hasn't it? Because Arsenal still won their title last year. So
1: here we go.
0: That was a nice thing. I know they went down. I know they lost the other day, but as I said to you, you've got to get punched in the nose. But I did happen to, Ricardo, go along to Emirates Stadium, actually, and get to see the trophy with my son, Zach, who was over, who's an Arsenal supporter, and I can tell you, that was a wee memory banker too. So
2: Zach, an Arsenal supporter, I thought I liked him. Eh? Good cricketer,
0: yeah.
2: Good young team in that Vault squad, and now you tell me, yes, come on, Sid. You're supposed to be helping your children, not making me dislike them.
0: Yeah, I know. And the other one's just a coattail Man U supporter.
2: Oh, see, I've always liked Jacob better. I've always said that, haven't I? Yeah, I've always liked Jacob better.
1: Can you be a coattail supporter when they haven't won in 13 years?
0: Well, I was going to say, that's right, absolutely. From what I heard, they're going to knock the stadium over and not rebuild it, because they're probably going to end up the championship or something.
1: Oh, here we go.
2: Cut them off, that's enough of it. Thanks, mate.
0: Thank you, guys. Anytime.
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6: It is 24 away from 11 here on Sport Nation Mornings. Britt Graham is with us to talk harness. Morning, BG. How you doing?
7: Very well, thanks, team. Yes, a busy weekend incoming. Friday night lights this evening, 20 races, and then a doubleheader Sunday sesh. So plenty to look forward to.
6: Yeah, a whole heap out there. Actually, hey, just before we get into it, I'm hoping that you can give us a better steer. On Wednesday, Michael Guerin was on with me for an hour, and we had Carter Dalgetty on to talk about his trip to South Africa with the rugby. And we asked him for a tip, and he gave us Tetrick in race 5 tonight at Addington. It was a 2.10 then. It's into $1.80. Have you got anything with a bit more meat on the bone for us?
7: Do you know the funny part about that, Rick, is that that's my horse. I own him. That's my horse. And I think as much as Carter is hopeful that he wins, as am I, and Carter's probably more hopeful that it will keep me happy if he wins, I think he was just trying to add the pressure to what is already a nervous time for me. So I hope he's right. I hope he's right really, really a lot. But, yeah, I think he was being quite cheeky there. And it sounds like the punters have taken it very literally anyway.
8: Shortest of short favourites.
9: Michael Guerin gives a tip, everyone listens, BG, you know how it works.
7: Exactly right. I was, as soon as I heard that, I thought, oh no, oh no.
9: Alright, we've got lots of quality racing at Addington in particular tonight as part of the Kidney Kids race night. Let's start with the Group 3, the Banks Peninsula Trotting Cup, Habibti Pat and Mighty Logan, both opened at 360. Punters have told the bookies they got it wrong because the money's come for Habibti Pat into $3. Slight drift on Mighty Logan. He and Mr. Love have beaten her home before though. How much does that affect things? And could we see some sort of an outside chance, maybe?
7: Such a good race. The 16-horse field for the trotting purists. This is what it's all about. And, of course, alongside the $40,000 in prize money tonight, there's also a guaranteed spot in the Renwick Farms Dominion on the line. So I guess for those at the top of the market, it's probably not going to affect them a great deal because they're likely solidified in their position in that race. But for a few at longer odds, it could be key. So I'm really looking forward to this contest. Off the back of her first up run, Habibti Pat certainly agree that she deserves favouritism. She was excellent. She was first up for a long time and she did everything right and was just nabbed late. Now, importantly, the two horses that beat her home in Mighty Logan and Mr. Love, they were both off 10 metres last time out, whereas they moved back to 20 metres this time around and in a bigger field, there is a lot more likelihood that there's going to be a fair buffer between she and those two boys that beat her. So I guess on weights and measures, she does have a distinct advantage. She's my on top selection, but there has to be improvement.

0: to second up run. He's going to continue in the right direction. You're right, Dahl was excellent in the Jasmine's Gift last time out. And if you are looking for a roughie, and I think it's the kind of race that you can play one, One Over the Line, horse number two, is second up this preparation. Sectionally was super first up. And he's just a model of consistency, good manners, just goes out there and does his job. And for a long time, probably for the best part of this year, he's been the one chasing off big handicaps. This time around, he has a front row draw, and I think he can give a little bit of cheek.
1: Yeah, it should be an absolute beauty of a race, regardless of who ends up winning. The Sundown Trot is race seven and is also group three. Master McGugan is the 220 favourite. A little bit of money has come for Duke of Bourbon, 280 into 245. And we've got a mister to go with the master as well, with Mr. Mercedes at 360.
0: Yeah, looking forward to this race as well. A really good group of juvenile trotters this year. I guess it's the way of the industry. We're moving more towards a square gating, and we're starting to get really solid groups of baby trotters. Duke of Bourbon, of course, the northern visitor, comes down for Barry Purden and Scott Phelan. So good to have Zachary Butcher at Addington tonight. He has been his own nemesis on a couple of occasions in his short career. Twice he's made late mistakes and either been disqualified or relegated. He was first past the post last time out, but due to his indiscretion, he was eventually relegated to third. Master McGugan's already a feature race winner. He was superb first up a couple of weeks ago, but those two have outside gate positions, and also they're probably not horses that have push button gate speed at the moment, so I would expect them to both settle back. I was quite taken by Mr. Mercedes' debut here a fortnight ago. He's a lovely horse and he got to the races quickly. He sort of went workout trial straight to the races, so I'd assume going forward he has the most sort of scope for rapid improvement, although I'm not sure he'll have to improve much on what he did first up. I thought he was excellent through the line, so I'd expect him to give a little bit of cheek from probably a couple of lengths in front of his major rivals tonight.
1: And then two races with $1.55 favourites, Market Place and the Chairman's Handicap, as he returns for the first time in 2.5 months. And Jamal, who hasn't raced since May, has been smashed in, opened at $2.30 into $1.55 in the Lazarus 3-year-old stakes.
0: Yeah, looking forward to the Chairman's Handicap. Of course, the reigning horse of the year, Republican Party, returns. The reigning 3-year-old of the year, now for Market Place. It's tough, has just been on an absolute tear in the last 12 months. So, yeah, really looking forward to this race. Another all-important lead-up to the Go Media New Zealand Trotting Cup. Market Place certainly deserves favouritism, but I feel as though he's short enough. First up since his Queensland campaign, one trial under the belt, but only his second career standing start, and he has the inside of 10 metres. I'm tipping it's tough on top, just with the benefit of a race day run. He was huge in the Hannon. A bit of a rare error from him in the early stages. He was then forced to park out. Got a little keen and I thought was very brave. So he, just with the race day fitness on his side, I think has a little edge. But his Anvil was excellent in the Hannon and, of course, has a front tape to contend with. So that's key. And, well, Republican Party towed me around at the trials the other day. So I would assume with an actual race day driver going aboard, there'll be some improvement. But he felt super at the trials and he's obviously an absolute star. He's a millionaire. He has the 20 metres, but I think the smaller field helps him.
1: At Alex Park, there's the fifth heat of the Nevillier Fillies series in race eight. Ride the Waves was fantastic last started and is the 230 favourite. Ripples is seeking a hat trick after a brace of wins.

certainly stamped the passport a couple of times. And the purpose of tonight's run is to qualify for the final at Addington on Cup Day. So if she's to run top three, she'll book her spot. So that's important. She's not just here to follow them around. She'll have to, you know, do a job tonight, which will be interesting from that outside draw. I probably think she's not 100% comfortable.

0: Good stuff, BG. All right, mate. Are you got a tip for us in the NRL this weekend? I know you're a Bronx fan and they're out like the Warriors are, but are you riding the Dolphins home now, seeing they're the Queensland reps?
1: Yes, you took the words right out of my mouth, Rick. I'm cheering for the Dolphins. I don't love this chatter around, oh, they can't win a premiership because they're late on into the NRL as a rule. But I think that's what makes it more amazing, the fact that they're still the relative new kids on the block. They've got such a great fan base. Obviously, they've got some exceptional players as well. So I'm hoping that they can get the job done. Of course, they'll have their work cut out for them, but there's something about a bit of freshness and excitement to drive a team forward, and I'm sure they'd love to prove a few knockers wrong.
0: Beautiful. Thanks very much, BG. Have a great weekend, mate. Enjoy, and hey, best of luck. Best of luck. Race 5. Best of luck.
1: Thanks, team.
0: We'll
1: catch you next week.
0: Yeah, sounds good. Britt Graham there with us. It is 10:45 here on Sport Nation Mornings with Rick and Chappie. A few texts to get through. And, of course, we're looking for more of your texts and more of your options for this weekend for our Friday lock-in. We have $100 in betcha bonus cash to put on a five-leg multi. We are looking for options. Britt's just given us one, so we'll chuck that in. We want your best bets of the weekend. Double A.

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0: looking for your best bet of the weekend for our Friday lock-in. And Troy from the River City has come in with this one. He's saying, I'd throw in the Panthers with the line, giving them 10.5 points. Easy money with this game, a walk in the park for the Panthers.
1: It's an annoying amount of 10.5.
0: Mm.
1: That's two converted tries, essentially.
0: Yeah, basically.
1: One converted, one not, and a droppy.
0: Yeah,
1: that's like it's that. An annoying amount of points.
0: It's a weird game, this, because it was, I mean, Michael Hagan did my head in the other day, right? The ex Newcastle coach. We had him on, and he was like, "Oh no, the Knights could beat them. The Knights could beat them." I backed them from the start. I think this, that, the other, gave all these reasons, and I'm like, "Man, I thought this was going to be 40-10." Like, what are you saying to me?
1: A lot of love for the Knights, eh?
0: Yeah,
1: a lot of love for the Knights, and the market doesn't quite reflect that just yet, but. I could see Penrith, like, spanking them. I could also see the Knights keeping it close and Penrith having to win 16-12, for example.
0: Yeah, okay. All right. Jamie's come through with another one. This is the NPC version of death taxes, Alex Johnson to score any time.
1: Or Cody Taylor in Super Rugby.
0: Yeah. He's gone Lucas Casey to score any time, $2.10. He scored in every match he's played this season. Jamie.
1: The bookies have either

0: Go viral for the wrong reason. Yeah,
1: 100%. It is coming up to 11 o'clock. In the next hour, we go to Queensland, catch up with former Warrior Michael Witt and talk the NRL series.
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13: On the last tackle, a full set for the Roosters right on top of the strike.
14: Two more plays. Can the Sharks get on the scoreboard? Settle some nerves in doing so. Here's Trindall.

0: metres away, right in front of the stick, still two to come. Egan, Martin, holds the pass and gets it on. This is looking promising. Here's Hullett, seen it! He knocks it down! Heavy contact out there from the boys in blue. And now Croker, Sharp, Ponga, quick hands again from Newcastle. Best trade it, best puts in the bin. He sets up over the halfway. He's got Sharp on the inside. Sharp dribbles, Sharp catches, Sharp scores!
1: Couple of minutes past 11 here on Sport Nation Mornings on your Friday morning with Rick and Chappie. Coming your way this hour, Michael Witt, former Warrior, is going to, and former Shark actually as well, is going to join us. Former Eel, started at the Eels, so he's a legend. He's going to join us and we will talk these preliminary finals this weekend. We'll also catch up with Thad Taylor. We'll see what's happening after midday. And we want your best bets of the weekend for the Friday lock-in. What do you think is guaranteed to happen this weekend in sport? 8833. If you're a punter, then maybe give us your Betcha account number and your name as well as the option. Everybody goes in the draw to win $100 worth of Betcha bonus cash put on this five-leg multi we're building. We will give it away. If you're not a punter, you just go, you know what? I reckon the Roosters at 220 head-to-head are going to beat the Dolphins. Then just send us that. Like, that's, it's as easy as that, and we will build it for you. Hey, Chappie, build it and they will come.
2: Yeah, I mean, Or just give us better tools, you know?
1: All that. Now, PGG writes to Turf, helping create the stage for finals heroes. Let's get some headlines, Chappie, and a big loss in the world of NBA.
2: Yeah, Bob Pettit, the power forward who became the NBA's first MVP and its original 20,000-point scorer, has died. He was 93. Pettit's alma mater, LSU, has announced that he died a day earlier, drafted number two by the Milwaukee Hawks in 1954. The 6'9" Pettit won Rookie of the Year, collected two MVP awards in 56 and 59, and made the All-Star team in all 11 of his seasons, averaging 26.4 points and 16.2 rebounds a game.
1: Those aren't bad numbers.
2: That's a heck of a list of stats.
1: That, just the rebound stats alone are impressive.
2: Yeah, you'd take 10 and 16, never mind 26 and 16.
1: Yeah, that's huge. Big signing for the Hurricanes. They have confirmed that Hunter Morrison from Hawke's Bay has signed for them on a two-year deal for Super Rugby. He's had a good year this year in the NPC. He's a 23-year-old who's played New Zealand under-19s, under-20s as well. He went up to Japan and played for the D-Rocks last year, played in the NZ Bar Bars as well, and played in the New Zealand Heartland 15. So he's really done the journey. Clark Laidlaw has said that his addition to the club's second row stocks has followed standout efforts in recent times. Hunter's been in and around the Hurricanes for the last two or three seasons. He played for the Hurricane Hunters development team last season, played really well against the Bravehearts in Dunedin, and there has been discussion since then. He's started the NPC with real energy, and his ball carrying and work on the ball is exceptional. So, one to watch out for.
2: Yeah, Jeff's big boots to fill, though, with Derns. He was top three played for the Canes. Absolute colossus this season.
1: Oh, you know, I would have said if you were putting together a Super Rugby team of the year, Warner Derns was was your first pick at lock, right?
2: Yeah.
1: He was so good.
2: Yeah.
1: He was so good. So, yeah, that's a great signing for the Canes in a position that they really did need somebody as well. And then finally for you, Liam Lawson has made a solid return to racing bulls after practice at the Azerbaijan Grand Prix, but narrowly avoided disaster with seven-time world champion Lewis Hamilton. Liam finished 7th and 12th across the two sessions, but was rattled in the second when, which threw the faster section. Hamilton didn't know he was there and cut across the front of him, which led to an expletive on Lawson's radio to his team. But yeah, it looks like for the Ferrari driver might now get a grid penalty. But interesting for Lawson with Hadjar going back into the

0: two or three races.
1: Yeah, and there's obviously a bias here from a New Zealand perspective with Lawson. But eventually, he must just throw the hands up and go, what do I really have to do here? Probably, you know, finish on the podium, win.
0: Yep. I think a podium would be massive for him right now. Mm. I think his best finish is fifth, which I think is in Baku. Like, that's a race that he finished fifth in last season, I think.
1: Yeah, maybe a bit lower, but yeah like sixth or seventh.
0: Yeah, but it's definitely his best F1 finish. So wait and see. I mean, I think if he came up on the market, you know, if Red Bull decided, actually, they've got a really hot young, I think he's Bulgarian driver in F2 at the moment. If they decided, well, Racing Bulls is very developed, so we're going to put another young guy in, and you've kind of done your stripes, I could see him getting picked up by Aston Martin or someone like that. You've got to wonder how long Alonso's got left, right?
1: Mm. Yeah, and also for himself and for his career, given eventually it's got to reach a point where you go, okay, I need to make a decision here. Can't just keep being strung along. Then, yeah, he might have to face that fork in the road at some stage.
0: Yeah, there you go. Those are your sports news headlines. PGG Rights and Turf, the specialist behind high-performance playing surfaces where premiership dreams are made. It is 11:07 when we come back. Michael Witt joins us.
2: The Little Master and the old sparring partner Lashes, solving one sporting issue at a time. Millsy and Guy from 3 p.m. every weekday on Sport Nation.
3: 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Who's handling the pressure? 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
4: Welcome back. Rick and Chappy with you. Still plenty to unpack and plenty to argue about. Let's get back into it.
5: It is 11 past 11 here on Sport Nation Mornings with Rick and Chappy. And we've got a man who's just parking his car, and Michael Witt. He's big in the real estate game in Queensland, so we'll let him do that. And we'll talk to him about the Dolphins and see what chance he gives them against the Roosters tonight. They are favourites on Betcha, and I know that you're quite hot on them as well, Chappy.
6: The Dolphins?
5: Yeah.
6: Yeah, and we'll chat with Witty about this. I understand why so much has been talked about their attack.
5: Yeah.
6: But their defence has been really good of late. Like, they've only conceded 20 points once in their last five.
5: Yeah.
6: And they kept the highest scoring team in the comp to one try 2 weeks ago in the Warriors. So you'd think they're, as amazing as their attack is, I think their defence probably isn't being talked about enough.
5: Yeah. Yeah, it's actually a really good point, because I just think of them as pointsy. Mm. They're quite a pointsy sort of team, the Dolphins. They are $1.70 favourites here. The Roosters are $2.20. Michael Witt joins us now. G'day, Witty. Thanks for joining us, mate. How's the vibe around Queensland? Is everybody on the Dolphins train, given they're the last Queensland team left in the race?
7: Yes, well, they are. I think a lot of the locals here were on the Waz train, and they've jumped onto the Dolphins one now, unfortunately. But yeah, there's a bit of a buzz around. It's good to have a Queensland team in the finals.
5: That Dolphins team have really been, I don't want to say more than the sum of their parts,

0: a bit soft in the middle at the start of the season, but they really seem to have managed to work with that. Christian Wolf, and he's devised a way to play that the middle doesn't matter quite as much.
1: Yeah, well, it looks like they've timed their run perfectly. As you say, all year they've been scoring plenty of points, and I think they'll continue to do that. But it seems as though, I just heard you guys talking before, they've tightened up their defence in the last few weeks. And as we all know, come to these big games, it's the defence that really wins them. So they seem to be raring to go. If I was a betting man, I would say there'd be a few points scored there tonight, and it might be a bit of a shootout, though.
2: Woody, when you consider that 17 of the 20 times that the team who enjoyed the week off has gone on to win the prelim, how big of an advantage is that week off going to be for the Dolphins?
1: Yeah, it's a huge advantage for a couple of different reasons. I think the first one is, by this time of year, most bodies in the NRL are pretty beaten up, so to give yourself that extra week to recover is huge. And I guess what it allows you to do too is really concentrate on your own game for the first week, because obviously you don't know who you're going to play the second week. And then the second week you can focus on the opposition. So they would have had a really good preparation, the Dolphins. And as you say, the stats don't lie. It's a huge advantage to have that week off.
0: Now, I don't know where you are on the Roosters, mate, but I kind of look at this, and I'm not a Roosters fan by any way stretch of the imagination at all, but I just feel like they've got finals know-how. Trent Robinson, Daly Cherry-Evans, Lindsay Collins, some of those guys, they've been here, done this before, they know how to win at finals time, and I've got the sneaking feeling that they'll just end up getting it won.
1: Yeah, well, I actually tend to agree with you. I think the Roosters will win tonight. You're right, they've got some big game players that have been there and done it all before. They know what's required. I thought they were pretty unlucky not to beat Penrith in the first week of the finals. So, look, I think they'll be confident going into this game. It'll be the other thing, I think, with being that at Suncorp Stadium, that doesn't scare a lot of teams from Sydney. I know that when they come up here, they're excited to play because it's such a great stadium. So there's not that real fear of going into enemy territory. They turn up here excited. So, yeah, I'm actually leaning towards the Roosters. I agree with you.
2: What is it about them, Woody? What is it about the Roosters that impresses you? When you look at the stats, when you look at the numbers, they all fall in the Dolphins' favour, and yet you're tipping the Roosters.
1: Yeah, I just see big game players. I saw Tedesco play last week, and just the little things he was doing, he just has that look in his eye like he's prepared to do whatever it takes. He was running. He was bouncing off defenders. I think players like that start to do things, and the rest of the players in the team jump on the back of that. They got some absolute. I mean, both sides do have elite players, and they wouldn't be playing this time of the year if they didn't. But yeah, I just lean towards them, maybe because I've seen them do it before. But yeah, certainly with no real conviction.
0: Of course, the big news this week is that Sam Walker has done a Lazarus. He's back from the dead. He's back in there in the seven jersey, mate. Just how big is that for the Roosters?
1: Yeah, well, as I say, I feel like it's going to be a high-scoring game, and he certainly brings points. He's always looking to attack at any situation, and at all costs. He's happy to put it all on the line. Sometimes it works, sometimes it doesn't, but Sammy Walker definitely brings points with him, and I think they'll need those tonight to get the win.
0: What about the way that these forward packs work to match up? I know I talked about how Christian Wolf's got the Dolphins sort of playing around the middle more than through the middle, but I just look at these matchups, and as I mean, Fikiti, I think, has been absolutely.

0: tackle brand of footy. And then in the Dolphins, you've probably got three or four locks in the one team. So that means guys that want to use a football, they're a bit speedier, they move around well, they can find quick play the ball. So, yeah, it's really the big guys versus the skillful guys in terms of the forward packs. You know, time will tell which works out. But, again, I think that the physical side of thing leans towards the Roosters, and that's probably part of the reason I'm jumping on, thinking they'll get the result.
1: Is that physicality, how they slow down this Dolphins' speed of play on attack, who have shown time after time that they can just pile on points before you even blink?
0: Absolutely, absolutely. I think everybody knows that the speed of the ruck is such a huge thing in today's game. Once you get that momentum, it's so hard to stop with the six again rule. So they'll definitely need to be physical through the middle, and that means winning the ruck and slowing the play of the balls down to the Dolphins, because if they don't, you're right, they'll be definitely up against it.
2: Now, Woody, you said to us you think there's going to be a lot of points tonight. I'm just looking at the market here. The line for points is 45.5. Overs are $1.87. Unders is $1.94. You going overs all day on that number?
0: I think I'll go overs, yeah. Not that I'm allowed to bet on rugby league, and I certainly would never do that.
2: No, of course not, mate.
0: But I would go overs.
2: Yeah, I would. I just think it makes sense with the way these teams play their footy, mate. We should talk about the other game, of course, because there's a team called the Panthers everybody seems to fancy. Nobody's really rating the Knights at the moment. Their 380 plays $1.28, but we had Michael Hagan on earlier in the week, and I know he's probably got an eye patch on when he says this, but he's all over the Knights and reckons that the way that they play, they match up well and they can beat the Panthers.
0: Yeah, look, Michael Hagan's certainly a much better footballer and a much better football mind than myself, but I can't agree with him here. I think the Panthers just win. I think they do it, and I think they do it easily. I feel like the Knights played their game last week, played absolutely out of their skin, to be fair, the first 2 weeks. A few calls went their way, obviously. We probably don't want me to bring that up, but a few calls went their way last week, and I feel like they might have played their grand final last week.
2: Yep, I think Ashley Klein's been issued a ban order for holidaying in New Zealand. I don't think he's allowed back.
0: Yeah, I'd be surprised if he comes back to New Zealand in the near future. And if he does come back, I'm surprised if he'd get out and come back to Australia. They might let him back.
1: What did you see from Newcastle last week, Woody?
0: I just see a team that is... they're playing with real confidence. I think they feel like they're out there, they've got nothing to lose, everybody's written them off, and they're just playing that, they're firing shots, sometimes they land. So they got some great players in their team as well. I think Pong is obviously the real key to them, but they look like a team that's got nothing to lose, and unfortunately they didn't lose last week.
2: No, they didn't. On that then, let's have a quick look at the Warriors, mate. It felt like they ran out of ideas a little bit in the final sort of 20, when I say inside the 20, in the last couple of games in terms of the option taking. What did you make of how they were attacking in those two games that they lost in the finals?
0: Yeah, disappointing after what had been going on through the year. Some huge plays, no matter who was in the halves roles. It probably, the game does change. I don't care what anybody says. Once you get to finals, the game does change a little bit. And unfortunately, it just didn't click for the boys. But, you know, a couple of calls either way, and they could still certainly be in the competition. So I don't think you judge too much. They'll learn from that. There's a lot of players that'll return again next year. They'll be bigger and better for what they've done this year and previous years. So I think it's still super positive moving forward for the Wires, and they'll have a big year in 27.
2: All right, mate, just before we let you go, you got the Roosters and you got the Panthers. So who wins the big dance?
0: I do. It's hard to bet against the Panthers at the moment, but
2: not that you would.
0: Yeah, I think it'll be a Roosters Panthers grand final. Not that I would, of course. Roosters Panthers grand final, and I think the Panthers will win the grand final by 2 points.
2: 2 points. Okay. It's going to be an arm wrestle. All right, mate. Hey, listen, we really appreciate you. Thanks for pulling over so you can chat to us, mate. It's been fantastic. Enjoy
0: pleasure.
2: The footy this weekend, mate. Are you getting to Suncorp?
0: I'm not, no. It's working for me and laying low. My team, the Burley Bears, got knocked out of the competition last week, so it'll be my first weekend without footy, and I tend to sit down and enjoy it in front of the telly.
2: Oh, mate.

0: The couch is taking a hiding, isn't it?
1: Yeah, it is.
0: Beautiful, mate. Well, you enjoy it, eh?
1: Legends, good chat. See you soon.
0: See you soon. Thanks for your chat. There you go. Michael Witt with his thoughts on the GF.
2: Put the ball down, son.
0: Put the ball down, son. Yeah, there you go. Your thoughts on the grand final and who's going to be in it? Let us know. 8833. We are still looking for options for the Friday lock, and I did like him saying overs for tonight's game. I think that's pretty bang on. The line at 45.5 points. And then he said something about the Panthers that made me go back to the text that we had earlier that said that they think, I think it was Troy, said throwing the Panthers, smash the line at 10.5, easy money, it'd be a walk in the park. What he says, the Knights played their final last week.
3: Just such an annoying amount. 10.5.
0: I suppose if they make it 40-10, it doesn't matter.
3: I was
0: going
3: to say, final whistle, 40 points to 10.
0: Yeah, exactly. Exactly. Send them through to us, 8833. Kerry's already said, East Coast to beat Poverty Bay.
3: Oh.
0: $1.87 in the game of the round at Ruatoria. Plenty of seafood and Steiny Big Bots at the aftermatch as well. So, sounds like a good place to be. Thanks for your text, Kerry. We'll chuck that in the consideration pile. It is 11:23. When we come back, we'll find out who's up for you after midday.
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7: It's 11:27 on Sport Nation Mornings. It is Friday, the Friday lock-in. We're doing that, your best bet of the weekend. What is it? 8833, get us into us. So that means we've only got just over half an hour left before afternoon's takeover, and it is Maya and Jello on Arvo's, and Maya's with us. G'day, Maya, how are you?
8: Hello, team. Now, chap, I've got to tell you, when Rick came out to grab one of us to do this cross, he goes, wow, there's no pip. Does this mean the odd squad's now the evens? Because we're hosting your Arvos, myself and Jello.

0: Well, just be better, you know?
1: Be funnier?
0: Yeah.
1: Yeah.
0: Well, you know.
1: Oh.
2: Who else would
0: We've
2: do the dad
0: jokes? Areas of improvement. That's true. Who else would do it?
1: Yeah. That is, it's
0: Ackerman. Ackerman loves a dad joke.
1: Yeah. I think it's in my job description, actually.
0: Is it?
1: I think so.
0: Maybe we should change that.
1: You may take that out, do you think? speaking of stand-up, I remember, and I don't know why I've gone to this, but it popped to mind, always stuck with me. I remember seeing Justine Smith doing stand-up.

0: Justine Smith may be from West Auckland.
1: Yeah.
2: She definitely is.
1: Yeah. I saw a comedy night with her, Di Henwood, Paul Ego, and Ursula Carlson maybe 15 years ago and was crying with laughter.
0: Mm.
1: Yeah. So, a shame you didn't pick any of those up from your
0: Well, I've also got to pick stuff that's safe for radio.
1: Yeah, well, that, yeah, to be fair, like fourth wall curtain sort of stuff. I guess you're a little bit funny off here.
0: Oh, a little bit, a little bit. Now, what have you guys got coming up? What have you cooked?

0: this looks gun. This could be like a potential model for what the new comp ends up looking like, I think.
1: So pretty much a couple of years ago, World Netball did a shortened version of the normal game, the seven-a-side game, called Fast Five. So the aim of Fast Five was you lose your wing attack and your wing defence, and pretty much you can shoot in a one-point zone, which is quite close in the circle, a two-point zone, which is long range, and then 3 points for any goal scored outside of the circle. So 5-5 is similar to that. Instead, it's 3 7-minute quarters from memory, and your centres can shoot, because traditionally in a game of netball, it's only your goal attack, your goal shoots, but your centres can shoot, and in each team will get a power play. In that power play, if the centre gets a long range shot in, it's worth 7 points.
0: Oh, yeah.
1: So I think there may be some specific rules around what type of centre. Like, you can't traditionally be like a shooter that goes into playing centre.
0: Are you going to start playing centre now?
1: Oh, dreams are free, mate. Like, I don't want to have to run up a 30 metre court. The furthest I want to go is 20 metres.
2: Chuck up the ball, Oi.
1: Yeah, I'll just stand here outside the circle. So Laura Langman, yeah, absolute goat of not just New Zealand netball, but international netball. Let's see if she shoots the 7-pointers.
3: Of all the centres that you've played with against, who do you reckon would be the best shooter in this situation?
1: That's a great question. I think they all think they can.
3: Yeah.
1: The likelihood of them actually getting it is next to none. I would say Laws would be closer to the bottom of that table.
3: Right,
1: we'll see how that goes. Jeremy Paul's coming on. I'm going to do the JP show. And also Blake Ashford is going to come on. We're going to preview, obviously, the NRL prelims. My heart's still sore, team. Like, it's Friday, and I know I probably should get over it, but I'm really sad the Wires aren't playing Penrith this weekend.
3: Have you gone, oh, now I want this team to win?
1: I know who I don't want to win.
3: Who?
1: I'm anti the Penrith Panthers.
3: Okay.
1: And I'm just sick of the dynasty that they have created, and right. I'm going to be salty. I would like to see the Dolphins or the Knights win. I think realistically, it looks to me like it could be a Roosters Penrith final.
3: Yeah.
1: But I'm going to go. How can you not go for an underdog?
3: Well, I mean, technically, the Dolphins are favourites.
1: Sammy Walker's back though, and I know we've got, I'm calling them the hopalongs. Like last night on our show, Leka Halasima, Jacob Laban last week, absolute hopalongs. They were on one leg. I feel like Sammy Walker and Cleary are going to be exactly like that. But what, it's finals footy. Like, this is your one chance. You could potentially be playing next week, but there's also a chance you can't. So you've got to put it all on the line.
0: Mm. Might be the least likable grand final of Penrith and the Roosters make it,
3: Honestly, there are three teams I really don't like. Manly, Broncos.
1: I don't like Broncos.
3: Three teams I really don't like.
0: I enjoy watching Nathan Cleary play footy.
1: Mm.
0: Yeah. I don't like the Panthers, though.
3: Okay, so I don't mind the Panthers. I think it goes back to, maybe this is like an age thing of when I was watching the first GFs that I was watching, and I remember Canberra were dominating. I really didn't like Mel Meninga because he played for Queensland, and Canberra were dominating, and the Panthers were the team that knocked them over, and so I was always a bit like, oh yes, they got in.
0: Oh yeah.
1: Soft spot. Can you hate on the Canberra though?
3: I didn't know. It's just Mel.
1: Just Mel.
0: Sad, eh?
3: Yeah.
1: Your love letter to Mel.
3: Yeah, my love letter to Mel. There you go. All right. Well, Deep South Mark reckons you should call it the GG show.
1: The GG?
3: Yeah, Jello and the Goddess. That's what he's saying.
1: Oh, I'll take that.
3: Yeah, her boyfriend is large, Mark. I'd be careful. Just quietly.
1: Actually, outside, the Godfather was trying to call Jello and I the Twin Towers, and then someone in the studio was like, no team. Too raw.
0: Yeah.
3: Well, it's been 25 years, surely.
1: Do you have any other suggestions?
3: Maybe. Text us, 8833.
1: Yeah.
3: What are we going to call these two after lunch?
0: The athletes.
3: The athletes, yeah.
2: The takeover.
3: The takeover. There we go. The gladiators.
0: I was going to say, is this the tallest show that we've ever had on Sport Nation? But then I remember that Staff's actually quite tall.
1: Yeah. Staff's not tall.
0: Yeah.
3: He's about six, isn't he?
0: He's just on six.
1: My pinky toe.
3: Yeah, but I mean, that's your shoulder, isn't it? Yeah, that's your shoulder.
0: Oh. Holds the ball up like a school bully, eh?
3: Yeah.
0: You want your ball back?
3: Somebody's just texted through. Lashes would be a 10 from the 7-point shot. Just ask him.
1: Well, I think Lashes isn't on drive today, so that would be a shame. But I'd love to see Lashes.

0: Guy and Millsy try and like maybe do like one-on-one competition.
1: Who's in your Sport Nation Fast Five team?
0: Millsy.
1: Yep.
0: Yep. I would probably Jello.
1: Mm-hmm.
0: Yeah. Yeah, you've got to have tall timbers. We need an engine room, so I'm going to put you in there, chap, yes, as the engine room.
2: He's got dodgy cars.
0: And you do have some dodgy. You need a 30 minute warm up.
1: All mentality,
0: just
1: guys.
0: In your prehab.
1: It's all the upstairs.
0: And it's then who else would I probably put
1: stick
0: in there?
1: Stick yourself in there.
0: No, I want to be a coach.
2: I tell you who's an energizer bunny that'll go all day is Mitch James. I know height's a factor, but he's fit.
0: I mean, he is fit. He trains like 6 days a week. Sometimes
1: I can hear Israel Day yelling from Mount Maunganui, but
2: that's right. He's dodgy knees.
3: I would just like to say that I am offended.
0: Oh, actually, I did. True.
2: Nobody wants to be defended by Rav. I mean, your ribs would be so sore afterwards.
0: And she's feisty too.
2: Yeah, exactly.
0: So that is actually disgraced by me for not even thinking of Ravinder Hunia at all.
2: Yeah, all right.
0: Disgrace. Well,
2: yeah.
1: That's a good team. See you at training.
2: Yeah, see you at training. Sounds good. Sounds good. All that and more coming your way after midday. It is 23 away from 12. Thad Taylor joins us next.
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10: It is 19 away from midday, and that means it's time to get Thaddeus Maximus Taylor on the line to tell us all about the GGs this weekend at the Circus Maximus. How you doing, mate?
11: Oh, flying. Group one day tomorrow at Ellerslie, Rick Dog, so I'm up and about, mate, up and about.
10: Yeah, that's what we like to hear. Now, I've got a couple of tips that I got earlier in the week, and I just want to check whether or not I should back these, and I figure you're probably the man to talk to. Now,
11: yes.
10: Now these races are happening tomorrow at. They're not happening tomorrow. They're happening today at Tarapa. Okay.
11: Mm-hmm.
10: So today at Tarapa, we are looking at race number two, and I got tipped out a couple here. One is called Russian Prime.
11: Yep.
10: Yeah, and then
11: good start.
10: Yeah, and then in race three, I got tipped out Top Marks, which it was fives when I looked. It's into fours now.
11: Yeah. Well, Russian Prime, there was an absolute stack for it last time out.

0: the ex-Queensland jockeys on, and he's been kicking a few goals of recent times. And same stable. So you've got the same stable there, Rick Dogg. So your oil's coming out of the same area, which fractionally concerning. But what I can say about top marks, it's been trialling well enough. And look, the money's on. Look, it opened at $9.50. Some small deductions in the race, but that's enough to tell me that they are very confident around top marks to make a winning debut. So don't mind either. Now, Shalabia goes around later in the day. That was Stephen Hunt's bet of the day. That's race number six on the card. Race six, horse number five, Shalabia. It's at $2.80, so maybe we've got the makings of a three-legger there somewhere.
1: Yeah, all right. I'll have to have a play after we get off this.
2: All right, let's find Rick some stuff to spend his winnings on then, Thad, shall we? let's start with the Howden Insurance Mile. Group one day, as you mentioned, which is race eight. Tuxedo heads the market at fours. Whitehack is the defending champion and an absolute proven group one performer. Media World finished third in the price here. Special Secure has been smashed in from 46s into 23s. This is going to be a thrilling contest.
0: Yeah, really good addition. What makes it even more interesting, Chappie, I think we've got no Well Written and we've got no Alabama Lass. Now, Well Written is obviously heading off to Australia and trying to win an Epsom and a Golden Eagle. And then Alabama Lass not really in a step out to a mile. And then coming off that Prasia plate, all these horses probably did what they needed to do, but they all finished in a bit of a blanket. So it's a really wide open race with many, many chances. We've settled on Tuxedo as the favourite. Gets the services of Opie Bosson, and it was good. And the mile will suit. Draws relatively awkwardly in 12, but at $4. Look, I think deserving favourite just. Some would argue the case that Whitehack should potentially be the favourite. And look, even though it's got a zero in its form line after that Prasia plate, if you could see what it was doing through the line and past the post, very strong effort and a similar run to last year in preparation before it won this race. So, look, Whitehack at $5.50 certainly has admirers. First five, where are we with first five as it goes to a mile? That's at $6. She's a dealer's going to be much improved off that first up run. She's a talented mare, but you go down the page and you could build a case for a fair few of the Media World will lead the race from barrier one, and it boxed on well on a Prasia plate to finish third behind those two top mares that I was just referring to. But Atmospheric was very good in that race. Lupo Solitario wasn't bad in the Prasia plate either. Then you've got those different form lines. Special Sakura, 46 into 23. Well, she was very good last preparation and was certainly improving. First up into this would be some training effort, but the money's really strong around Special Sakura. But yeah, it makes it a tricky betting affair from the fact that they all ran very close to each other in a Prasia plate.
2: Great support card as well. The Hawke's Bay 2000 Guineas is race six and is a group two. Exciting and is at $3.60. Finished third last start to Asturia, who takes on the boys and was really good at Ellerslie, winning on debut. Ahead of Excite and ahead of Genie, who's in at 26s. Fortunato won on debut 6 weeks ago. Pays $4.80. There's a lot of love, though, for Asturia on the text machine in particular, Thad.
0: Yeah, they're going to get closer together, these two, Asturia and Excite, Chappie. And what you're seeing on the text machine is reflected in the betting in the marketplace. She was great first up. She had no right to win, really, on debut because she came from the back in a race they ran really slowly in the first half of. And her sectionals on the day for a horse on debut, the last 600 metres were quite startling. So I don't know if bookmakers have got it wrong. I guess that what they can lean on is the fact that Excite started at around $2.70 in that race last time, and Asturia was out, you know, eights, sevens or eights in that race. So that starting price profile we sometimes talk about does sit with Excite, and he will be improved off that first up effort. He was a very talented two-year-old as well. So, yeah, look, I don't know. I would probably say Excite should be the slightest of favourites, but I do think they're going to be coming together in this market, and there's still some juice left in the orange around that $5 for a mare that was brilliant last time out. I had Stephen Hunt on the leg up calling her special, and that's just after one run. And he doesn't use those sort of terms lightly, does one Stephen Hunt, our data and form analyst here at the TAB. But yeah, the exciting thing about three-year-olds at this time of year, then you've got those horses that are one start, one win. Where's their ceiling? The Fortunatos, the Old Fashioned, who was brilliant at Whanganui first up, and they didn't forget to back Old Fashioned that day either. So, yeah, intriguing. I think we call it moving day for three-year-olds in terms of 1,000 and 2,000 guineas. But, yeah, Stura is the one they want, and I don't blame them, customers.
2: And in the Group 3 Gold

0: Trails Stakes, race 5. Pounce took out the Sunline Vase last start ahead of a couple of others in this race. Dream Rocker and Silhouette are both at 8s. I think both of us liked Silhouette as a place chance that day. Thad Hawea won on return and pays 5s. Pinafore showed good fight to finish 2nd last start, and usually could argue that the value is here at 21s. But Pounce at $4. Are we seeing value in a favourite in a group race?
1: Potentially. The win in the Sunline Vase was very good, and Pounce has performed well at Ellerslie. Gets back left-handed, as we call it, so they're running in the opposite direction to Ellerslie. It's a left-handed track, Hastings. The last time Hawea and Pounce met, that was at Taupo. It's Hawea's last start, but Pounce has had a start since, which it subsequently won at Ellerslie in that Sunline Vase. But Hawea won and won well at Taupo in the Chittick Family Fillies race. It was $5.50 on opening. It's now into $4.20 and just sits behind Pounce in that market. Look, I think they're clearly the top two, Pounce and Hawea, of what we've seen, but certainly they'd suggested that Hawea can take the necessary step by Paul Mawati. There was one heck of a sneeze. Sorry, I don't know if you heard that through your microphones. $5.50.
2: I'm just glad you said sneeze.
1: Yeah. Oh, yeah, exactly. Thought it exploded, Rick Dog. That's definitely the move there around Hawea. But look, Silhouette was very good out of that Sunline Phillies Vase race. Brendan Popplewell was an owner of Silhouette there. So that was good last time out to finish runner-up to Pounce. Dream Rock is the interesting runner for Cam George and the team there, Liam Birchley, at $8. It'll be improved off what we saw. And Liguria was Group 1 placed as a two-year-old last preparation. She's first up into this. So there's a few angles to cut it. The market mover is Hawea, but look, Pounce will give it all she wants, I'd say.
0: If we have a look at Riccarton quickly as well, race 6 is an absolute beaut, the North Canterbury Cup. We joke about top fours. The bookies can barely separate the top four. Riviera Rebel, $4.20. Unleash the Beast, $4.20. Both won last.

0: perhaps the factor here, Thad? And if that's the case, Unleash the Beast could be the play at 420.
1: Yeah, he looks a really good star on the rise. He'll be working back from a New Zealand Cup with the Unleash the Beast. You should suggest the interesting thing about this race is Riviera Rebel will be, he's a grand old campaigner, Riviera Rebel. That's the first thing we can say. But he'll lead the race, you'd suggest, as he has done at his last few starts. He gets 2 kgs off, he gets to 60. Now, Unleash the Beast likes to, usually flops out of the gate, and then Mariana Hudson makes a mid-race move down the back straight and likes to lead and run them into the deck that way. But it won't be getting past Riviera Rebel, you wouldn't think. Mm. So there could be a bit of a speed battle up front here between Unleash the Beast and Riviera Rebel, which potentially could set it up for the likes of a Court of Appeal who's stirred up into this, the likes of a Shaking Stevens who gets down to 52.5 kilograms. So, look, on paper, I would have said absolutely Unleash the Beast or Riviera Rebel, but there's a chance here that they may undo each other in this race and give it to someone else. So it's going to be an intriguing tactical battle, race number 6 in North Canterbury Cup, because Riviera Rebel will lead. And at some point, Unleash the Beast is going to come looking and want that lead.
0: All right, we're going through plenty of races. Tomorrow, we've got Tarapa today. We've got Waverley on Sunday. What's your best of the weekend?
1: Oh, I have gone to race number 3 at Hastings on Saturday. It's a maiden as at race. I'm with the Simon and Katrina Alexander trained me, Crimson Sky. I thought was very good resuming at Ellerslie. It says 8th, but she was storming through the line. There was a stack of money for her that day. I think we'll see a move off the $7 point at some time. I think she's a talented mare. She was a very good 3-year-old performer. So Crimson Sky is my best of the weekend. We got Getaway Home top 3 last time, didn't we, guys, last Friday? Or did we go win? Oh, sorry, guys.
0: You also said that you wouldn't be the one to cost us.
1: I thought we went top 3, did we not? Oh, sorry, boys. let's use Place Extra here with Crimson Sky and take a top 4 or a top 5 by using Place Extra. That might be the way to go. What can I tell you about Crimson Sky? Top 6 at $1.50 or top 5 at $1.75.
0: Yeah, now we're working.
2: Yeah, well, that's very much chappy language. Top 4, $2, even money.
1: I think she'll run a good. I think she'll run a good race. She's second up, prime to run a big one. She's drawn beautifully. If she can just stay a little bit closer in the run, she'll be storming through the line.
0: And what did you say Hunty's best was today at Tarapa for those that want to have a Friday afternoon flutter?
1: Yeah, this will be more useful, I would suggest. Stephen Hunt's best of the weekend. Race number 6, Atsirapa Shalabia. Interesting spelling. There's a few ways they pronounce it. There's a bit of a Renoff Renouf situation around this horse, but I'm going with Shalabia. Or Shalabia. I won't even try. But anyway, Shalabia. I don't know. But anyway, it's race number 6, horse number 5. Trained by Danny Walker and Aaron Tata, Warren Kennedy, 350 into 280. Shalabia, Stephen Hunt's best of the weekend. You can fill your pockets, hopefully, this afternoon for a big day's racing, Group 1 at Hastings.
2: Thaddeus, thank you very much, my friend. Go well, and let's see if your Lions can break the duck this weekend, eh?
1: Yeah, we're going to get our one win this season. Don't you worry, Rick Dogg. We won't finish winless, I can guarantee you.
2: All right, good to hear. Good to hear. Have a great weekend. I'm not putting that in our moulding. Thad Taylor, the Lions got Waikato. And we did have a bet come through. Somebody's option was Waikato to beat the Lion at 15.5.
0: And they got the Naki next week.
2: Yeah, it's pretty ugly. It's an ugly finish.
0: Steve Devine and I were at the start of the NPC season trying to wind up Harbour fans.
2: Yeah.
0: Saying you're going to win more than one game this

0: He went to South Africa for 3 weeks to get away from Harbour fans.
1: Now, has he been seen?
0: I don't think he has. I'm not sure. Now, Shalabia, that Stephen Hunt's best is 280 from 350. Another horse in that race is also at 280 with a vengeance, Craig Grills, out of the Walker Burgesson stable. So do you go top two, or do you want to go with Thad's Crimson Sky top four at $2?
1: Oh, we've got to back Thaddeus. Got to back Thaddeus in their top four, I reckon. Okay. We ask him for a tip. Got to listen to the great man.
0: Okay, so we're going to use his tip. We're going to use Ride the Waves, Alex Park, race eight, which came in from Britt, paying $2.30. Lucas Casey, anytime try score, I think, is strong for Otago at $2.10. We need to drop one.
1: Okay.
0: Chappie, so your call. Oh. Now, Michael Witt, he gave us over 45.5 points in tonight's game in the NRL.
1: Yep.
0: And he also gave us, he reckons Knights have already played their final, so Panthers minus 10.5 at $1.90. So those two, or one that we had on the text line, East Coast to beat Poverty Bay. It's $1.87 a pop, like it's an even market. Mm. Which one are we dropping?
1: So it's 3-2?
0: 3-2.
1: I think we drop the Penrith one.
0: Dropping the Penrith one. Okay, well, what we've got...
1: Because you liked the points as well.
0: I did like the points, yep, that's fair.
1: And as we've said all morning, 10.5, an annoying margin.
0: Yeah,
1: well... And it could be a late try, something like that.
0: Something along those lines. Well, I can tell you, Ride the Waves, race 8, Alex Park tonight, $2.30.
1: Yep.
0: Dolphins Roosters, over 45.5 points at $1.87. Mm. Lucas Casey, anytime try score at $2.10. East Coast to beat Poverty Bay at $1.87. Crimson Sky, race 3 at Hastings, top 4 at $2. Put it all together and throw $100 in bonus cash on it from Betcha. It returns $3,278. Who are we going to give that to, Chappie?
1: We're going to give it to the man who tipped out Lucas Casey anytime, Jamie Norman.
0: Jamie, that is all yours. Best of luck, my friend. I hope it comes in for you, and I hope you enjoy your weekend of sport. What are you most looking forward to this weekend, Chappie?
1: Blake Ferns, Red Roses. Yeah, really good gauge, I think, of where this Blake Ferns team is at.
0: Yeah, should be massive. Looking forward to tonight's game. I think it's going to be absolutely massive between the Dolphins and the Chooks up at Suncorp. Ka kite, have a great weekend, everybody.
1: Ka kite.
2: Millsy and Guy.
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0: That's what you do.
3: What do you do?
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2: 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They've been in the industry for over 40 years, proudly supplying customers right across the country. 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So, for your next turf project, talk to New Zealand's experts. 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

0: That doesn't mean saying, yeah, nah, how you going on ya? 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
5: Good afternoon, everyone, and welcome into the Rural Roundup. 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I know I say this every week and you're probably sick of it. Also, last day of term, school holidays. That's going to be fun next week, isn't it? So if you hear me recording from home in my home studio and kids fighting and screaming in the background, just know that